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2: Jury selection today for the man charged with igniting the deadly Palisades fire in California last year. Jonathan Rendernecht has pleaded not guilty to three counts of arson and faces up to 45 years in prison if convicted. ABC News legal analyst Brian Buckmeyer.
3: Because it resulted in both the destruction of personal property as well as the death of others, you're talking about a mandatory minimum of 5 years in prison to as high as 45 years in prison. These are extremely serious charges.
2: Prosecutors in Santa Barbara County, California, say one grocery store chain has been given inaccurate calorie counts on some of its bread products.
4: Remember that Seinfeld episode when the non-fat frozen yogurt turned out not to be non-fat?
5: It's non-fat. How could this not have any fat? It's too good.
4: In Santa Barbara County, the district attorney says some Kroger-branded Carbmaster breads were not as low calorie as advertised. Kroger accused of putting inaccurate calorie counts on some of its Carbmaster white wheat and multi-seed bread and hot dog and hamburger buns. The DA alleging Kroger was violating California's false advertising laws. In one case, the DA says Kroger advertised its Carbmaster hamburger buns as having 50 calories in them when they actually had 100 calories in them. Alex Stone, ABC News.
2: A federal judge today struck down a $100,000 fee the Trump administration imposed on new H-1B visas for skilled foreign workers. The judge says Congress would need to approve it. I'm Stephanie Officer, ABC News.
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7: What state agencies are being asked to cut back?
8: 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Those stories next. But first, let's check the roadways with Andy Bass.
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7: What's the latest, Andy?
9: Well, unfortunately, officials are still on scene of that earlier problem in Canyon Park on 405 northbound, right on the approach to Highway 527. HOV lane, left lane, is still blocked off with EMS and fire rescue on scene. 45-minute drive time, Bellevue to Linwood, with about 27, 28 minutes worth of delays through there. So very busy. On the southbound side, you're dealing with about a 25-minute drive time, Linwood to Bellevue, and then Bellevue down to Tukwila. That's an additional 31 minutes of drive time with about 18, 19 minutes worth of delays. Let's head over to I-5 southbound, where you do not want to be. You're dealing with about an hour and 5 minute travel time in between Everett and Seattle, about an hour and 10 minute travel time in between Seattle and Tacoma, and then Tacoma down to Olympia is an additional 54-minute drive time. So it's about 3 hours in between Everett and Olympia on the southbound side. Northbound, about a 90-minute drive time in between Tacoma and Everett. So very busy through there. The bridges are also starting to see those normal rush hour delays. Westbound 520 bridge, anything from Northwest Bellevue over to I-5 is maybe a 15-minute drive time and about a 20-minute drive time on the westbound side of the 90 bridge. Careful on the westbound side of 512. We got an accident right at Highway 7 Pacific Avenue. That's causing all sorts of slowdowns anywhere from the I-5 interchange out to Pacific Avenue, adding 10 minutes of drive. In the Northwest News Radio Traffic Center, I'm Andy Bass.
8: So looking at our weather forecast for tonight, we've got some rain and maybe, a lot of rain, actually. Overnight lows around 53. It's tomorrow that we might see some thunderstorms off and on throughout the day. High around 62, rain likely Tuesday night and Wednesday, slight chance of rain. Right now in Seattle, it's raining and 57.
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7: State agencies are being warned of significant budget shortfalls next biennium. According to a letter obtained by Como News, the State Office of Financial Management is asking agencies to focus on essential services and seek efficiencies. OFM cites inflation, population growth, and increased demand for public services as the main causes. Governor Ferguson has asked agencies to consider any equity impacts the reductions may have.
8: The Renton Police Department debuts a new body cam feature just a week out from the local World Cup games. Northwest News Radio's Lillian James has details.
10: Language set to Spanish.
11: At the press of a button, the officer's body camera can now translate 56 different languages.
12: Hello, I'm Officer Vanderhoek with the Renton Police. How can I help you?
11: In a video posted to RPD's X account, an officer shows off the new feature.
13: Hola, soy el oficial Vanderhoek del Departamento de Policía de Renton.
11: It aims to offer easier communication without waiting or confusion. The department also mentions it automatically transcribes the conversation, which makes reporting faster and more accurate. Lillian James, Northwest News Radio.
7: And while Seattle prepares to welcome hundreds of thousands of visitors for the World Cup, one noisy issue still unresolved. Northwest News Radio's Jeff Poggiolo reports.
14: You'll never be a man.
15: Evangelical street preachers have become such a disruption outside Seattle sporting events that videos of these incidents have made the rounds on social media, sometimes even showing confrontations with the public trying to get into an event. Now, Mariner's lawyer says team staff once measured the sound outside T-Mobile Park at more than 110 decibels, well above the city's 60 decibel commercial zone limit. These same preachers, though, are expected outside Seattle's World Cup events. Seattle police say enforcement is difficult because the preachers stay on the move. Mayor Katie Wilson tells the New York Times the issue is tricky because other loud stadium district activity can also exceed safe noise levels. So far, no solution has been reached. Jeff Poggiolo, Northwest News Radio.
8: And summer travel on its own can extend wait times at the U.S.-Canada border. Now add to that FIFA World Cup soccer tournaments with matches on both sides of the border. You could be sitting for hours trying to cross. The U.S. approved 5 million visa waiver applicants from across Europe and Asia, plus another 1.6 million people applied for trusted traveler programs like Nexus. A Canadian Border Service spokesperson told Cascadia Daily they've tried to anticipate what the border wait times could be, but it's really tough to forecast, according to them. They did say that the World Cup will be much more massive than the 2010 Winter Olympics and suggests people check wait times in advance of traveling to a border crossing.
6: Beyond the headlines, this is in-depth coverage on Northwest News Radio.
7: Sound Transit is getting rave reviews, not just from riders, but transportation analysts from across the country as ridership numbers have jumped, to number one in the country. Henry Bendon with Sound Transit joins me now with a look at the data. Henry, thanks for being here today.
16: It's great to be with you. It's great to be the number one light rail system in the United States.
7: Feels pretty good to be number one. And I think a lot of people, when we see this headline, you kind of are like, wow, number one. But it's kind of number one light rail. And that's kind of a big distinction there.
16: It's a big distinction. So we are competing with some pretty big systems, Los Angeles Metro, minus the B and the D line, Phoenix, San Diego, but not the New York Subway or DC Metro. Those are heavy rail systems, which is just a classification. We are carrying 155,000 boardings a day, which is a really large number, but we're not quite at New York Subway numbers yet.
7: The Cross Lake Extension opened back in March, I believe, and we saw a big jump in ridership. As we get more rails, as we expand, riders are taking advantage of it.
16: Well, so there was a huge party on March 28th where 200,000 plus people rode the trains, our second busiest day ever, to celebrate the opening of the Cross Lake Connection and the extension of two-line service across Lake Washington. And what's been great is that since then, we've just maintained momentum. We know that there are thousands of people commuting to work every day across this bridge that were either suffering in 90 traffic before or were on a bus and have made the trip over. We know lots of people have converted to transit, which is great. But also, we were really excited to get the system up and running right in time for the Mariners baseball season, all those other big trip drivers, because transit is not just for commuting, it's for getting around and living your life. And with thousands of people heading down to watch the M's, to just come downtown and experience or head over to the east side to really unite the region as one combined large area that's not separated by the lake, it feels pretty special.
7: And you can do all that stuff and not have to worry about parking. That's the big deal for me. That's why I hop on.
16: Yeah, it's really hard to beat just being able to get off the train and be there, especially, you know, if you're coming from one of the end of the lines and you can just park for free at one of the parking lots at our station or connect via transit in your own community. It's a great way to get downtown and not have to worry about your car while you're there.
7: And we got a big summer ahead of us. FIFA, I think, just about a week away from our first game here in town. Is Sound Transit ready for all the fans that are coming?
16: We are counting down the days till that first game, and we are prepared. We know that when the world descends on Seattle, they're going to be coming and anticipating getting to the Seattle Stadium, as we're calling Lumen, the way they do all around the world, and that's via transit. Here in Seattle, we have a great culture of taking Link Light Rail and Center Commuter Rail to games. We've been doing it for years now, and our system is tuned up and ready. We've been doing a couple of last-minute maintenance closures and some other things to make sure that we're good to go, and we are. We'll be running full peak service. That's trains every 4 minutes on game days until 1 a.m. at the combined section between Lynnwood and International District. And we've got our backup plans and backup plans to our backup plans so that we can move the region, both all those fans headed to soccer games and then everybody else that's going to be dealing with the traffic while we all still live here. You know, we're not just making service better for folks from out of town. This is for the people that will live here, you know, after July. So we're excited.
7: That's Henry Bendon with Sound Transit joining us on Northwest News Radio.
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14: This is a Bloomberg Money Minute. More than half of the nation's job creation in recent weeks has come from small businesses, which is why this is a big deal. Last week, the National Federation of Independent Business reported that only 9% more small business owners plan to add jobs over the next 3 months than cut them. That's the smallest share since COVID first hit in May 2020. Today, the Federation issues its measure of small business sentiment for May, forecast by Bloomberg Economics, to show a dip from April amid high costs. Although it is being held on Apple's home turf of Cupertino, California, many of the company's Worldwide Developers Conference this week have been channeling Missouri, the Show Me State. Although the capability of the highly anticipated AI-powered Siri did not disappoint, response to Apple's unveiling has been tepid so far, with analysts unhappy over the vagueness of when Siri AI will be released as a beta test planned for later this year. Andrew O'Day, Bloomberg Radio.
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7: What's happening on the roadways, Andy?
9: Well, officials are still trying to wrap up that earlier problem in Canyon Park. Two left lanes remain blocked off. That would be the HOV lane and the left lane. Everyone's got to scooch over to the center or to the right to get around it. You're still dealing with about a 45-46 minute drive time in between Bellevue and Lynnwood. This accident scene is all approaching Highway 527, so watch out for that. Still dealing with heavy rush hour delays on the southbound side of I-5, and anywhere from Everett down to Olympia. It's going to cost you about 3 hours if you take that entire commute. Got an hour in between Everett and Seattle, an hour and 12 minutes in between Seattle and Tacoma, and an hour in between Tacoma and Olympia. Good news, if there's any, there's no reported accidents or broken down vehicles. That's just rush hour delays mixed in with those rain showers and the wet roads everyone has to contend with for their ride home. 40-minute drive time on the southbound side of the Valley Freeway, Renton to Sumner. 20 minutes worth of delays through there. Highway 1890 down to Issaquah Hobart Road is about a 30-minute drive time, and you're still stacked up in between I-5 and the Valley Freeway on eastbound and westbound Highway 18. And speaking of the Valley Freeway, like I said, you got a 40-minute drive time in between Renton and Sumner. In the Northwest News Radio Traffic Center, I'm Andy Bass.
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8: All right, our weather forecast, rain tonight, overnight lows around 53, and let's hear the rest from Shannon O'Donnell of Como News.
17: Well, hi there, everybody, and welcome to a soggy Monday afternoon. We are talking about a cool and damp start to the work and school week today. Highs with the rain coming through just in the mid to the upper 50s for most of us. That's chilly, so we'll turn things around starting tomorrow. Scattered showers and sun breaks on Tuesday, but a big warm-up ahead. We hit the mid-70s by Friday, upper 80s to low 90s by the end of the weekend. In the Como 4 Weather Center, I'm meteorologist Shannon O'Donnell.
8: Right now it's raining in Puyallup with 55 degrees. Bremerton, rain and 55. Bellevue, guess what? It's raining and 60. Pretty warm there. And right here in Seattle, rain and 57.
7: The Hawks set to conclude their offseason training this week at the VMAC. Northwest News Radio Zach Wildfang has the details.
18: The Seahawks are nearing the end of their off-season program. The voluntary stuff is over. The Seahawks now hosting a 3-day mandatory minicamp tomorrow through Thursday. The team will then break until the real training camp starts later this summer. The Storm now trying to end their 5-game losing streak tonight. Seattle's on the road to take on the Las Vegas Aces at 7 o'clock. The Storm are going into that game with a 3-9 record. Serena Williams says she feels no pressure to win as she prepares for her return to professional tennis at the age of 44, nearly 4 years after stepping away from the sport. The 23-time Grand Slam singles champion will now make her comeback in doubles, the Queen's Club Championships in London alongside Canadian star Victoria Mboko tomorrow. Williams says she remains undecided about whether she'll compete in singles again. Williams told reporters she has nothing to prove after one of the greatest careers in tennis history and is focused on enjoying the experience and sharing it with her children, the youngest of which has never seen her mom play professional tennis. Another legend also returning to the court this summer. Roger Federer will play in an exhibition at the U.S. Open this year, returning to the Grand Slam tournament, of which he's the only player to win 5 consecutive times. Days before being enshrined in the International Tennis Hall of Fame, Federer will play in New York on August 25th in the event titled Roger Federer, an Icon Returns to New York. Zach Wildfang, Northwest News Radio.
7: So what are you supposed to do when you see a dog or maybe even a child stuck inside a hot car? We've got to look at the state's Good Samaritan law coming up.
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7: 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I'm Aaron Wright along with Marina Rockinger.
8: We are nearing that time of year when some are in so much of a hurry they leave precious cargo inside hot cars. Northwest News Radio's Brian Calvert takes a look.
28: Before we go too deep, there are some Teslas and Rivians where a driver can set the interior car temperature to make the inside comfy for a pet or kiddo. But there are always exceptions. Let's start with this. In the state of Washington, it's actually illegal to leave anyone under the age of 16 unattended inside a vehicle. Last year, Washington's Good Samaritan law was further clarified, meaning you can break into a car if you believe the child or pet inside is in distress, as long as you can do the following. Check that the vehicle is locked. Act in good faith that the person or pet's in danger. Do not use more force than necessary to gain entrance to the vehicle. Notify police and stay with the person or pet until help arrives. Brian Calvert, Northwest News Radio.
7: Residential foreclosure rates across the country have jumped a bit from last year. In April, real estate data company Adam reported the national increase was 18% over 1 year. In the state of Washington, some counties were up while others were down. Adam reported that just over 42,000 properties were subject to default notices, scheduled foreclosure auctions, or bank repossessions in April. Overall, Washington ranks 43rd out of 50 states for foreclosures. Security is high for the 2026 FIFA World Cup, which gets underway this week in 16 cities across North America. ABC's Alex Stone in L.A., and he tells us what officials are focusing on to keep the event safe.
0: They have to focus on the normal threats of a big sporting event. You know, people who get drunk, who fight, counterfeit tickets, merchandise, human trafficking, all of that. But the World Cup goes beyond that. Obviously, terrorism is a big concern. So many events, so many matches going on, so many eyes on them. But there's going to be a real focus on the threat of drones. Think of what's going on in Iran and in Ukraine that we've seen with drones. The FBI, they're going to have drone detection and mitigation teams that are going to be deployed. It's a $100,000 fine for any hobbyist who's flying a drone around a World Cup event.
8: A federal judge is stopping President Trump from imposing a $100,000 fee on new H-1B visas. News Nation's Nicole Burley has more.
1: The judge, siding with attorneys general from 20 states, saying the fee constitutes an illegal tax that Congress never authorized. Employers seeking a visa for highly skilled foreign workers previously paid between $2,000 and $5,000 in fees. The president implemented the fee at the same time he created a so-called Trump Gold Card, allowing foreign nationals permanent residency and a pathway to citizenship for a $1 million investment in the U.S.
8: Few had applied for that Trump Gold Card, and only one person has been accepted.
7: It's 524.
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7: Well, let's find out what's happening on the roadways with Andy Bass.
9: Dealing with a couple of issues out there. Aaron Canyon Park still trying to wrap up that earlier one. 405 northbound approaching Highway 527. 46-minute drive time in between Bellevue and Linwood. Brand new accident in Tukwila. 405 southbound right on the approach to Highway 181 West Valley Highway. That one, too, is blocking the HOV lane. Still dealing with about a 31-minute drive time in between Bellevue and Tukwila. And I-5 southbound still extremely busy. Got about a 65-minute drive time ever to Seattle. And a 70-minute drive time from Seattle down to Tacoma. In the Northwest News Radio Traffic Center, I'm Andy Bass.
8: Thank you, Andy. And our weather forecast, rain tonight and 53 for a low, rain tomorrow and a high of 62. Right now in Bremerton, raining at 55. Here in Seattle, it's raining and 59.
7: A guitar owned by Kiss's Ace Frehley has a new owner. The 1975 Les Paul was sold for $512,000 through Julian's Auction House as part of a Music Icon series. The instrument was used on stage and in the studio with Kiss more than any other guitar from 1975 to 1979. This specific Les Paul was expected to bring in somewhere between $400,000 and $600,000.
8: And that it did. So the NBA Finals tonight. Mm-hmm. Well, there's an area of seats called Celebrity Row. It's worth $1 million. The New York Knicks announced the winning bid in the auction for two seats for Game 3 tonight. Well, the winning bid was split by a couple law firms, actually. The auction was a fundraiser that benefited the Garden of Dreams Foundation, and the Knicks said it was the largest single donation in the history of the foundation. And that's really cool. And that's happening at Madison Square Garden tonight.
7: Awesome. Game underway right now.
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10: ABC News, I'm Stephanie Officer. The world's most famous arena, Madison Square Garden, now a fortress as President Trump attends tonight's NBA Finals. But outside the secure zone, the city also prepares its own celebration for their New York Knicks. ABC's Aaron Katursky in New York City.
7: Unprecedented airport-style security for the game. The Secret Service searching 19,000 fans. The boisterous watch party outside canceled and moved elsewhere. But nothing will stop the celebration.
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10: Rising prices are forcing many Americans to make difficult choices, including 79-year-old disabled veteran John Atwater in Durham, North Carolina.
13: I had to really tighten up on my going places and buying stuff. I mean, it's the gas prices are really, for me, they're just a real inconvenience.
10: This is ABC News.
6: When you need to know, Northwest News Radio. Here's Marina Rockinger and Darren Reich with a quick review of our top stories.
7: Washington's Office of Financial Management is warning state agencies of a significant budget shortfall during the next biennium. The office cites inflation, population growth, and increased demand for public services as the main causes.
8: Renton Police Department has debuted a body cam upgrade that can translate 56 different languages. It aims to help officers communicate immediately without waiting or confusion.
7: Evangelical street preachers are preparing for crowds around Seattle's six World Cup matches. Seattle police say enforcement is difficult because the preachers stay on the move.
8: There's a new system in place to keep drivers from cutting the ferry line. Drivers will now take a numbered pass to get in line to wait for a green light at the Kingston terminal.
7: It's 5:32 and we turn now to some stories you haven't heard this hour. There's new concern over early learning in our state and the lack of funding for it. Northwest News Radio's Denise Whitaker explains.
14: The annual kids count found more than half of all children who could be are not enrolled in preschool in Washington, even though the state made progress cutting costs for child care and preschool programs and passed the millionaire's tax. Funding for early education programs is still falling far short of what's needed, according to experts.
15: This last year, the legislature cut over $140 million in funding to early learning programming. That is not us moving in the right direction. We need to restore funding and we need to get back to some of our previous promises to young children and families.
14: Solie Boyd with the Children's Alliance pointed out to Public News Service that early learning experiences are strong predictors of long-term success in school and life. This new data showing about 70% of fourth graders not reading at grade level. Denise Whitaker, Northwest News Radio.
8: As we head into summer, a warning for those wanting to cool off. Northwest News Radio's Jeff Poggiola with the story.
16: King County officials say the floods that overtopped banks and damaged levees last December also reshaped parts of the region's rivers. CL Times reporting those historic flows moved rocks, logs, and other hazards and changed the depth of multiple waterways. That could create new risks for swimmers, tubers, and kayakers, even in familiar places. Mo McBroom with King County's Department of Natural Resources and Parks says some of those new drowning hazards might not be visible above the water. County officials say 25 people died last year of preventable drowning in King County alone. Jeff Poggiola, Northwest News Radio.
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7: And let's find out what's happening in your commute with Andy Bass.
9: Ooh, our commuters are still struggling with heavy rush hour delays and a couple of accidents still trying to be wrapped up. One is in Canyon Park, 405 northbound, right on the approach to Highway 527. Left lane remains blocked off. That would be the HOV toll lane through there. 40-minute drive time from Bellevue to Linwood with about 23 minutes worth of delays. And then on the southbound side of 405 in Tukwila, that accident also blocking the HOV lane right on the approach to Highway 181. West Valley Highway still going on, and you're dealing with about a 35-minute drive time in between Bellevue and Tukwila. So very busy on and 405. I-5 southbound, not the place to be either. You're dealing with about an hour and 5-minute travel time Everett to Seattle. Hour and 5-minute travel time in between Seattle and Tacoma. And about a 55-minute drive time in between Tacoma and Olympia. So extremely busy on the southbound corridor. Northbound also plenty busy. You're dealing with about a 45, 50-minute drive time coming up from Tacoma to Seattle and about a 40-minute drive time from Seattle into Everett. So give yourself extra time to work your way home. Let's head over to the east side. Highway 18 is up to a 30-minute drive time in between 90 and Issaquah Hobart Road. And US 2 is extremely busy anywhere from Fralands Boulevard out to about 522. In the Northwest News Radio Traffic Center, I'm Andy Bass.
8: And your weather forecast. So tonight, yeah, it's rain. Overnight lows around 53. Tuesday, a mix of rain, showers, and maybe thunderstorms. Off and on throughout the day, high around 62. Rain likely on Tuesday night, but Wednesday it starts to improve. Slight chance of rain, but otherwise partly sunny and then mostly sunny by Thursday. Right now we have rain in Kent and 55 degrees. Puyallup with rain and 55. And here in Seattle, pretty wet in Seattle with 56.
7: It's 5:36. More than 10,000 people want to live in Seattle's first social housing building. Northwest News Radio's Austin Smith has the details.
17: It was once a high-end apartment in Belltown, but now the Alara at the Market will be the first property owned by the Seattle social housing developer. County records indicate that sale is not yet officially closed, but the housing developer is already receiving thousands of applications for the model that isn't seen often in the U.S. Social housing aims to have tenants with a wide window of income. The Seattle Times reports reports this is big over in Europe with the goal of reducing economic segregation and providing affordable rent to low-income tenants. The Seattle social housing developer is funded by a city tax on companies with employees that have more than $1 million salary. Austin Smith, Northwest News Radio.
8: Meanwhile, amid a heated debate about Washington's millionaire's tax, another billionaire moves out. Zillow co-founder Rich Barton has announced he is now a Las Vegas resident. He posted to X saying his kids are launched, empty nest achieved, and we're excited to start this next chapter. Barton had a representative declined to talk to the Seattle Times about that move.
7: If you've been sneezing more this spring than in past years, you're not alone. Northwest News Radio's Brian Calvert offers a tissue and an explanation.
28: Every year, the Asthma and Allergy Foundation of America issues its report of spring allergy counts, and the Seattle area ended up 45th on the list. That's about where we usually end up overall, so there's nothing to sneeze at here until you dig a little deeper. Once you break down the pollens, oh dear, Seattle ranked third worst in the country this year for grass pollens. Portland wasn't far behind at number 8 for grass pollen. So yeah, if your coworkers blessed you many more times than usual this spring, blame the grass pollen, which were fueled by those regular atmospheric rivers we've had pass through and the mild temperatures that didn't allow much snow over the winter. Those two weather phenomena combined for a much longer and much more powerful grass pollen season. Brian Calvert, Northwest News Radio.
6: Seattle on the world stage. Northwest News Radio is covering the World Cup. The crowds, the commute, the celebrations, and the impact across Western Washington. Here's Brian Calvert.
28: The excitement for the planned World Cup matches in Seattle also comes with some apprehension, especially after the recent announcement from the Seattle Mayor's Office that 22 controversial closed-circuit cameras near Lumen Field will be turned on until the events have concluded. The mayor's reason, intel that suggests credible threats have already been made.
18: Tracking these threats, understanding these threats, providing information to state and local officials so they can be better prepared to deal with these types of threats is something I'm very familiar with.
28: That's analyst John Cohen. You've heard that name before. He's a former counterterrorism coordinator for the Department of Homeland Security. And it may be of some comfort to know that Cohen himself has been working directly with Seattle to secure the city.
18: For the past year, the Seattle Police Department, the state of Washington, have been working closely with FIFA and others to be prepared to deal with the anticipated threats that could potentially be intended to disrupt the games.
28: Like all that recent hubbub about drones, that's Cohen's doing, making sure the airspace around the venues is clear of all aircraft, as drones are easily weaponized. But he says there's much more to look out for.
18: They're looking at threats such as cyber threats. They're looking at the what more they can do to stop potential acts of targeted violence, whether it's at the venue or in hotels or other transportation hubs, could impact the game.
28: Cohen says he's confident in what local law enforcement has done to be ready, but you still have to consider this country is at war. Be vigilant, and more than ever, if you see something that doesn't look right, report it.
18: I don't want to sound pessimistic or depressing when I talk about the threat environment without leaving folks with this message, which is, as much as I have concerns about what's going on at the federal level, I am optimistic because of the work that's being done by organizations like the Seattle Police Department, like the Office of Homeland Security for Washington and states across the country. They are tracking the intelligence. They are applying sophisticated approaches to dealing with a threat, and our communities and events such as the World Cup are going to be safer in large part because of what these state, county, and local law enforcement and security organizations are doing.
28: Covering the World Cup in Seattle, I'm Brian Calvert.
6: Seattle on the world stage. 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
8: After receiving backlash from Utah lawmakers, the Pentagon has reworked a list of religious designations for military members that had placed the Church of Jesus Christ of Latter-day Saints outside of the Christian category. News Nation's Gabrielle Kara Colchio has more.
19: Days after announcing changes to the military's list of recognized religions, the Pentagon has reworked the list once again after backlash from Mormon lawmakers.
20: This is not cool. Get rid of it.
19: Posting this video on X, Utah Senator Mike Lee took issue with the Church of Jesus Christ of Latter-day Saints not being listed as a Christian faith.
20: The Constitution prohibits the United States government from treating people differently based on their religious beliefs.
19: The Pentagon's new list removes the Christian labeling from other religions like Catholic and Evangelical. The majority of the 31 recognized religious categories remain Christian. But dozens of options like paganism, atheism, and deism have been removed.
21: It was like a middle finger to the United States Constitution.

0: chaplain corps was infected by political correctness and secular humanism.
1: He says many of the previous 200 religious codes weren't used.
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3: This is a Bloomberg Money Minute. Watch for flashing red lights. Wall Street strategists with Bank of America Securities are warning that indicators are pointing to an approaching top in the stock market, or as they put it, bear market signposts. And they're advising their own clients to, quote, take profits. The signposts to which they refer include historically weak consumer confidence data, growth expectations, credit stress, and stocks with prices trading at multiple times earnings, leading market gains, suggesting excessive speculation. Paramount Skydance is offering concessions in hopes of resolving an antitrust investigation by California and other states to its $110 billion deal to buy Warner Brothers Discovery. Sources tell Bloomberg Paramount has submitted a list of issues it's willing to address, although it's not known exactly what's on the list. Concerns surrounding the deal, opposed by unions, Hollywood stars, and many politicians, include the impact on entertainment and broadcast news industry jobs and the prices consumers pay for cable TV and streaming. Andrew O'Day, Bloomberg Radio.
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4: And let's find out what's happening out there on the roadways with Andy Bass.
5: Well, officials have cleared up a couple of incidents out there, but got a couple of new ones to report to you. That one in Tukwila on the southbound side of 405 approaching Highway 181 was just cleared. You're dealing with about a 33-minute drive time from Bellevue down to Tukwila. On the northbound side in Canyon Park, that accident's still blocking off the left lane through there. Should be just about wrapped up, but it is in the final clearing stages. 405 northbound approaching Highway 527 is where you're going to find that one. 36-minute drive time in between Bellevue and Linwood. I-5 southbound ever to Seattle is still a 65-minute drive time through there. And then southbound from Seattle to Tacoma is still a 67-minute drive time. Getting reports of an accident on the northbound side of I-5 right near SR 509 216th Street. This accident scene is blocking the HOV lane as well. And right now you're still dealing with about a 45-minute drive time on the northbound side of I-5 in between Tacoma and Seattle with about 10 to 15 minutes worth of delays in there. So definitely give yourself that extra time. And we're starting to see rush hour delays in full swing, especially a 45-minute drive time on the southbound side of the Valley Freeway, 25-minute drive time on the westbound side of Highway 18 in between 90 and Issaquah Hobart Road. So very busy through there, those two stretches. In the Northwest News Radio Traffic Center, I'm Andy Bass.
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6: All right, let's get a look at your weather forecast once again with meteorologist Shannon O'Donnell of Como News.
7: The weather pendulum keeps swinging. Today it's on the cool end of the spectrum, and things are going to be just in the 50s to near 60 with the rain taking over for the afternoon commute. Scattered showers and sun breaks tomorrow as we transition on Tuesday, a warm-up starting Wednesday, and then back into the mid-70s by the end of the week. In the Como 4 Weather Center, I'm meteorologist Shannon O'Donnell.
6: Right now in Everett, we do have some rain showers reported, 62 degrees. Bellevue with rain in 58. Here in Seattle, it's been raining all day in 56.
4: All eyes on the NBA Finals, but Seattle has a team on the court tonight as well. Northwest News Radio's Zach Wildfang has the details.
8: The Storm have a chance tonight to end their five-game losing streak. Seattle's on the road taking on the Las Vegas Aces tonight at 7 o'clock. They're going into the game with a 3-9 record, sitting at the bottom of the Western Conference. With more from the court, Zoran Mamdani says his ticket is standing room only to watch the Knicks at Madison Square Garden in Game 3 of the NBA Finals today. The mayor said he bought his own ticket to watch the Knicks take on the San Antonio Spurs.
9: That's something that I purchased directly from the Madison Square Garden. Close to $1,000 was the price of it, and standing room only is just the section that I'll be standing in.
8: The mayor isn't the only high-profile guest in attendance. Mamdani says he has no plans to meet with President Trump, making history as the first sitting president to attend an NBA Finals game. Trump's appearance has led the NYPD and Secret Service to cancel a watch party outside the arena, also instituting a no-bag policy for ticket holders. And the New York Post reports a Long Island Knicks fan has gone viral after a bold prediction he made in his senior year of high school. Evan Pfeiffer used his senior quote to declare, "Knicks in six, 2026 NBA Finals."

0: He said he never expected the prediction to gain national attention, but Knicks fans are now hoping his forecast proves accurate all the way through the championship series victory, if not sooner, as the Knicks lead 2-0. With sports, Zach Wildfang, Northwest News Radio.
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1: 551 here at Northwest News Radio. I'm Aaron Wright, along with Marina Rockinger.
11: A fatal car fire is under investigation after damaging an overpass. The car was found early this morning under the East Portland Avenue overpass in Tacoma. Firefighters found one person dead and damage to the overpass railing. Como News reports it has not been confirmed if the car fell from the ramp.
1: Target is voluntarily recalling select Up and Up baby wipes because of possible contamination concerns. The recall affects Up and Up fragrance-free baby wipes and Up and Up fresh cucumber-scented baby wipes, which were sold at Target stores nationwide and through the retailer's website. According to the U.S. Food and Drug Administration, Target received reports of discoloration in some wipes. Testing conducted by the FDA found that certain samples contained a naturally occurring bacteria that can cause illness with young children, considered to be at greater risk.
11: A longtime live entertainment venue will remain open. Northwest News Radio's Scott Carty has details.
12: For months, local music and comedy fans have been wondering if the Belltown hotspot would survive a sale. In a Monday morning social media post, the Crocodile team opened up and said the sale of the Crocodile has been finalized and they couldn't be more excited for what's next. Seattle's Crocodile Complex includes the main Crocodile stage upstairs with the Madame Lou's music venue and the Hereafter comedy venue downstairs, both of which they say will be redeveloped. In collaboration with current ownership and new partners, the Comedy Tent, the statement insists the Crocodile will stay independently artist-driven and rooted in Seattle's creative community, and that all current staff will be retained. All scheduled shows and bookings at the Hotel Crocodile will move forward. Scott Carty, Northwest News Radio.
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13: I'm Denise Whitaker, curating a list of the biggest and best events in the Northwest, sponsored by Muckleshoot Casino Resort. Chief Impact Officer is up for discussion tonight with author Julie Averill. The former Chief Impact Officer at REI and Lululemon says authenticity, not corporate jargon, builds high-performing organizations. Her talk starts at 7 at Elliott Bay Book Company. Comedy's on tap tonight with the heated rivalry comedy show, born from a cult favorite live show in L.A. This one's now touring nationally with surprise guests, quotable bits, and audience interaction at Emerald City Comedy Club in Seattle tonight. Planning ahead, the Seattle International Dance Festival starts tomorrow. This explosion of dance and the arts runs Tuesday through Sunday at Broadway Performance Hall. Further down the road, you might want to check out Mountain Fest, a free day of outdoor activity for all ages with rock climbing, bouldering, rappelling, nature walks, a scavenger hunt, and a high ropes course, plus a falcon showcase at Camp Long in Seattle. That's my list. I'm Denise Whitaker, Northwest News Radio.
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1: And it has been slow go out there on the roadways. Andy Bass, what's the latest?
14: We're still dealing with a number of issues out there. Good news is it looks like two of them were just cleared. That one on the southbound side of 405 has been cleared in Tukwila, right on the approach to Highway 181. The one on the northbound side, 405 in Canyon Lake, approaching 527, was just cleared. Still dealing with about a 33-minute drive time in that area. And then in Des Moines, I-5 northbound right near SR 509, 216th Street. Accident blocking the HOV lane through there. Got about a 43-minute drive time coming up from Tacoma to Seattle and about a 38-minute drive time from Seattle into Everett. It's actually getting a little bit better through there. Southbound side, not much better improvement through there. You got a 62-minute drive time Everett to Seattle, 64-minute drive time from Seattle to Tacoma, and about a 58-minute drive time from Tacoma down to Olympia. So still very solid on the southbound side. In the Northwest News Radio Traffic Center, I'm Andy Bass.
11: Let's take a look at the weather forecast. Well, it's not really going to change much. We've got rain tonight, overnight lows around 53. Tomorrow, rain showers, but also thunderstorms off and on throughout the day. High of 62. And then Tuesday night, rain likely. Slight chance of rain Wednesday morning. However, we might see partly sunny skies on Wednesday with 64. And by Thursday, then we'll get back to sunshine and a high of 68. Right now, we've got rain in Tacoma and 55, Bellevue 58. Here in Seattle, it's been raining most of the day. It is now 56 degrees.
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19: From ABC News, I'm Stephanie Officer. Tonight, President Trump says he implored Israel and Iran to stop firing on one another after both sides launched new attacks on each other over the weekend. ABC's Jonathan Carl.
20: But even as Trump pleads for peace, the U.S. naval blockade of Iran remains in place. And today, U.S. forces fired on a foreign tanker headed towards an Iranian port, forcing it to turn away. Still, Trump remains ever optimistic about a deal, telling the Financial Times Israel will follow his lead. I call the shots, he said. I call all the shots.
19: The House Oversight Committee is set to interview Bill Gates and Jeffrey Epstein's longtime executive secretary this week.
21: The interview of Leslie Groff, Epstein's former executive secretary, could offer the House Oversight Committee the clearest window into Epstein's day-to-day activities. Groff helped schedule massage appointments for Epstein before his 2006 arrest, allegedly including some with underage girls, according to records released by the Department of Justice. Her lawyer has denied she knowingly assisted in Epstein's crimes. The committee will also interview Microsoft co-founder Bill Gates on Wednesday about his relationship with Epstein, which began 3 years after Epstein pleaded guilty to soliciting a minor for prostitution in Florida. Peter Harlamus, ABC News.
19: A Louisiana man is now recovering after trying to avoid cops by leaping into an alligator-infested swamp. It went about how you'd expect.
22: Louisiana state troopers pulled over a drunk driving suspect on an elevated highway just outside New Orleans. But before they could finish the sobriety test, the man jumped off the highway and into the alligator-infested swamp. Trooper Kyle Wagner says one of the gators attacked, but even with bite wounds, the man continued deeper into the marsh.
23: Even after getting attacked by an alligator, he continued to evade arrest.
22: Wagner says they did eventually catch the man, and after he was treated for alligator bites, arrested him on drunk driving charges. Chris Miller, ABC News, New Orleans.
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3: New numbers from the Filipino government on the earthquake that struck there. The National Disaster Risk Reduction and Management Council says that there have been at least 35 deaths, 144 injured, with four people missing. Here's ABC News foreign correspondent Maggie Rulli.
4: Search and recovery is still ongoing. The most powerful quake to hit this year. More than that, the most powerful quake to hit in the past few decades. Now, it was a 7.8 magnitude quake that hit right off the Philippines' main southern island.
3: Someone made off with 18 pallets of whiskey from a Pennsylvania storage facility last week.
5: There was a lot of Noble Oak bourbon being stored in a Philadelphia warehouse on Friday. It was supposed to go to locations in northern New Jersey. A couple of thieves had other plans.
6: They showed up at American Supply's warehouse. They said, hey, we're here for a pickup for A21. They didn't really know what it was.
5: A21 Wine and Spirits Chief Operating Officer Rob Koch stating the obvious, that the warehouse failed at some basic security measures. The booze still missing. Sherry Preston, ABC News.
3: A referee from Somalia has been denied entry to the U.S. for the FIFA World Cup. U.S. Customs and Border Protection says it's due to vetting concerns. FIFA confirms Omar Abdul Qadir Artan will be unable to train and officiate at the FIFA World Cup 2026 after he was denied entry into the United States. Somalia is on the Trump administration's countries of concern list, requiring extra vetting for entry. I'm Stephanie Officer, ABC News.
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1: Why state agencies are being asked to cut back in a local police department introducing a new body cam feature ahead of the World Cup. Those stories next, but first, let's get a check of the roads with Andy Bass.
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1: What's the update, Andy?
14: Well, our commuters are still in for a tough ride, even though that officials have wrapped up most of those earlier problems. Those accidents have been cleared for the most part. The one on 405 southbound approaching High 181 has been gone. Also, I-5 northbound right near SR 509, 216th Street was just cleared. However, we're still dealing with some heavy rush hour delays. Got a 56-minute drive time on the southbound side of I-5 Everett to Seattle, and then Seattle into Tacoma. That's an additional 60 minutes of drive time. And then from Tacoma down to Olympia is about a 45, 46-minute drive time. Getting a little bit better in the south sound, but still pretty solid north and central sound on I-5. Northbound definitely recovering faster. 39-minute drive time to Tacoma to Seattle, and a 37-minute drive time from Seattle into Everett. Maybe 11 minutes worth of delays through there. 34-minute drive time, Bellevue to Linwood on the northbound side of 405. Southbound is still recovery mode, and rush hour delays still trying to wind down. 27-minute drive time from Bellevue into Tukwila, so definitely watch out for those rush hour delays as well. Highway 18 from 90 down to Issaquah Hobart Road is still a 25-minute drive time, and you are about a 35-minute drive time on the southbound side of the Valley Freeway. In the Northwest News Radio Traffic Center, I'm Andy Bass.
1: Thanks, Andy. Rain right now, rain tonight, lows around 53. Tomorrow, rain and thunderstorms in the picture early, off and on throughout the day. Our highs only climbing to 62. Outside right now, boy, we got rain across the region. 61 in Everett, rain showers. 55 in Tacoma, 58 rainy in Bellevue, 57 rainy right here in Seattle.
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1: Washington agencies are being asked to make more significant budget cuts. According to Como News, the state's Office of Financial Management is asking agencies to focus on maintaining essential services and to prepare for difficult budget decisions. OFM Director K.D. Chapman C. says in a letter there will be significant budget shortfalls next biennium, citing inflation, population growth, and increased demand for public services. Ahead of the local World Cup games, the Renton Police Department debuts an update to their body cameras. Northwest News Radio's Lillian James reports.
7: It's aimed at improving communication with those who don't speak English. Every Renton Police body cam can now translate 56 different languages. In a video posted to RPD's X account, an officer shows the technology in action.
8: Language set to Spanish.
9: Hello, I'm Officer Vanderhoek with the Renton Police. How can I help you?
7: The department mentions it also automatically transcribes the conversation, which makes reporting faster and more accurate. Lillian James, Northwest News Radio.
1: Seattle's World Cup crowds could run into a familiar situation at a district flashpoint. 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
10: Burn in the lake of fire for the wicked.
12: Evangelical street preachers are preparing for crowds around Seattle's six World Cup matches. The city expects as many as 750,000 soccer fans, with the first match being on June 15th. Sports teams, arts groups, and neighborhood leaders say the street preachers' portable speakers can overwhelm concerts, festivals, and ball games. In fact, a lawyer for the Mariners says team staff measured the sound outside T-Mobile Park at more than 110 decibels. The New York Times reports Seattle's noise rules have been hard to enforce because the street preachers keep moving through the crowds. City leaders have asked for a review, but no fix is in place before the World Cup. Jeff Pogela, Northwest News Radio.
1: The U.S.-Canada border is expected to get pretty busy this month when FIFA World Cup matches begin in each country. Transportation and security experts tell Cascadia Daily News they don't have exact predictions, but they know more than a million international visitors are expected to enter Canada. There are two dates sure to have longer wait times, June 24th and 26th, with games being played on in both Seattle and Vancouver. Any bus carrying a large group could also create surges in traffic at the Peace Arch and Pacific Highway. You're encouraged to plan ahead by checking wait times. And remember, a World Cup ticket does not guarantee entry into either country. There's a new system in place to keep drivers from cutting the ferry line. Northwest News Radio's Denise Whitaker explains.
13: The Kingston-Edmonds ferry route carries nearly 4 million people a year. The line's so long, so often on the west side of the route, they've been dubbed the Kingston Crawl. New smart technology is managing and moving drivers in a much better way, clearing the downtown core of Kingston from gridlock and stopping drivers from cutting the ferry line. Drivers will now take a numbered pass to get in line to wait for a green light, letting them know when they can move on to the terminal. After a weekend trial run throughout the month of May, the system's now in full use every day between 8 a.m. and 8 p.m. all summer long through October 12th. Denise Whitaker, Northwest News Radio.
1: Well, did you know it's against the law to leave any child under 16 in a car unattended in Washington? As Northwest News Radio's Brian Calvert tells us, some parents still forget.
15: And especially younger kids can fall victim to a hot car very quickly. And then there are pets left in hot cars. So what's the rule about coming to the rescue? Washington's Good Samaritan law was clarified last year. If you believe a pet or child needs to be freed from a car in the parking lot, you have to be able to prove you did the following. Check that the vehicle's locked and that the vulnerable person or pet can't exit without assistance. Act in good faith that the person or pet is in danger. Do not use more force than necessary to gain entrance to the vehicle. Notify police after removing the person or pet from the vehicle and wait with the person or pet until help arrives. Brian Calvert, Northwest News Radio.
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1: A local hotel is using leftover food to feed the community. 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
25: Nestled between Boeing and Jean Coulon Memorial Beach Park sits the Hyatt Regency Lake Washington. Its stunning views are no secret, but what's happening in the kitchen is a little less known.
26: There's a saying, when you share a table with someone, it gives you more understanding about the people and about the culture.
25: Executive chef Azad Rawat has cooked for people all around the world.
26: So focused is more towards providing the guests more local, more fresh, more sustainable product, which definitely impacts more on a carbon footprint.
25: Part of reducing that carbon footprint is making sure the food he prepares for events doesn't go to waste, which is why Chef Rawat and his team partnered with OSL Serves, a food rescue nonprofit.
26: Most of the food goes out in the banquets, but whenever it comes back and which are not touched, what we do is we do have a blast chiller downstairs. What we do in those processes, untouched food goes inside the blast chiller, we cool it down.
11: The Hyatt Regency prepares 30,000 to 40,000 pounds of food a year. Chef Rawat says they rescued 4,500 pounds of food. That went right from their hotel to OSL Serves and then out into the community.
16: We currently do 7,000 meals a day, and we serve 72 different organizations, shelters, tiny house villages, elder programs, children programs.
11: Beverly Graham started OSL Serves in 1989 when she delivered 30 sack lunches to the homeless. And now it is a major food rescue program with a fleet of 18 vehicles and shifts running from 3:30 in the morning to 4 in the afternoon.
16: And our drivers are delivering hot food in catering gear from all the way up in North Seattle, all the way down to Lacey, and all the way over to Redmond.
11: OSL Serves rescues and redistributes about 3.5 to 4 million pounds of food annually. What they don't use, they give to organizations that might be smaller than them.
26: And that definitely helps me to give back to a community where we can make a big impact.
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17: This is a Bloomberg Money Minute. It's getting tougher to predict the nation's housing market, and one big reason is a decoupling between the rate of people signing home contracts and those contracts getting all the way to closing, thanks to a rising rate of cancellations and homeowners failing to secure enough financing. Today, the National Association of Realtors posts its measure of existing home sales for May, with a roughly 1% increase from April expected, despite readings of contract signings suggesting the total should be higher. Right now, the weight loss drug business is dominated by two players, Zepbound maker Eli Lilly and Wegovy maker Novo Nordisk. But among several companies looking to break in is AstraZeneca, which has released early-stage trial results on its experimental obesity pill. At 11.8%, it delivered less weight loss than existing treatments, but Astra's drug had significantly lower dropout rates due to side effects, with just 5% leaving the study, suggesting its future as a potential alternative for people with sensitivities. Andrew O'Day, Bloomberg Radio.
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14: Well, things are starting to settle down very nicely throughout most of the Puget Sound area, Aaron. We are still monitoring some heavy delays still lingering, like a 53-minute drive time in between Everett and Seattle with about 27 minutes worth of delays. Most of that is in between Shoreline and Seattle, so watch out for that. And then about a 55-minute drive time in between Seattle and Tacoma with about 22 to 23 minutes worth of delays, and still a 45-minute drive time in between Tacoma and Olympia. Northbound is definitely getting back to normal. 36-minute drive time in between Tacoma and Seattle, and about a 34-minute drive time in between Seattle and Everett. Only 8 minutes worth of delays still lingering on the northbound side, so much a better condition through there. Heading over to the bridges, westbound side of the 90 bridge from Mercer Island over to I-5, still slow go. You got stop-and-go traffic through there, maybe a 10-minute drive, and then 405 southbound Bellevue to Linwood. That's still a 30-minute drive time, very heavy in between the bridges, and just south of 90 Bridge on the approach to the Renton S-curve. So give yourself a couple extra minutes through there. And on the northbound side, up to from Bellevue into Linwood, that too is also about a 27, 28-minute drive time, still lingering through there. And the westbound side of Highway 18, or in between 90 and Issaquah Hobart Road, still sluggish, still got pockets of slow traffic through there, adding about 7 to 10 minutes of delays. In the Northwest News Radio Traffic Center, I'm Andy Bass.
1: 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Let's talk about this forecast and what you can expect with meteorologist Shannon O'Donnell of Como News.
18: The World Cup starts a week from today, and by then it will be hot on the pitch. Temperatures by next Monday, upper 80s to low 90s for record-breaking temperatures in the cards for Puget Sound. But not the case today. We're talking about cool clouds and rain. Temperatures just on either side of 60 at best. Scattered showers tomorrow, and then that warm-up begins on Wednesday. In the Como 4 Weather Center, I'm meteorologist Shannon O'Donnell.
1: We're seeing rain across the region right now. 61 in Everett, 55 in Tacoma, 56 in Kent, 58 in Bellevue, 57 rainy too, right here in Seattle. Well, Seattle losing one of their biggest stars on the ice. Here's Northwest News Radio's Zach Wildfang.
0: Seattle Torrent star and Olympic gold medalist forward Hillary Knight will be leaving Seattle. She's headed to the Professional Women's Hockey League expansion team in Detroit as part of a sign-and-trade deal. That's according to a person with knowledge of the deal who spoke to the Associated Press. The person said Knight will first sign a foundational contract with Las Vegas as part of phase two of the league's expansion signing process. Las Vegas, in turn, has reached an agreement to trade Knight to Detroit in exchange for the team's first-round pick of the draft next week. Seattle was only able to protect three of their players from being drafted in the expansion last week. More from the ice as the Stanley Cup final continues. The Las Vegas Golden Knights are leading the Carolina Hurricanes 2-1 in the best of seven series. The Canes were unable to come back from the 5-4 loss in double overtime on Saturday, despite scoring three goals in 39 seconds in the third period. Carolina will visit Las Vegas for game four tomorrow. The Carolina Hurricanes, they're experiencing a playoff baby boom in their push for the Stanley Cup, and the Las Vegas Golden Knights could be right behind them. Hurricanes defensemen Ke'Andre Miller, Sean Walker, and Jalen Chatfield have all welcomed new children during the playoffs going back to early May. The Golden Knights have multiple players with new arrivals scheduled for this month as well. That raises a potential for arrivals amid a series that could run through Game 7 on June 17th. With sports, Zach Wildfang, Northwest News Radio.
1: 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So where does our region stand? We'll tell you coming up.
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1: 6:22 here at Northwest News Radio. I'm Aaron Wright. Thanks for listening. National foreclosure rates are on the rise, up 18% from a year ago, according to real estate data company Adam. The The state of Washington, however, well below the national rate. In December, Washington ranked 35th in the nation for foreclosures. As of April, it ranked 43rd. The latest numbers show just over 42,000 properties in Washington were hit with default notices, scheduled auctions, or bank repossessions. The 2026 FIFA World Cup gets underway this week in 16 cities across North America. The highly anticipated soccer tournament is expected to draw up to 7 million visitors to the U.S. ABC's Alex Stone is in L.A. and tells us about the potential economic impact host cities can expect from the World Cup.
3: It can be a boom for catering companies and those that are hosting corporate events. Bars and hotels that are right around a venue can do great because people are naturally going to go there. If there had not been an event there, they wouldn't be there. But overall, like what we see with the Olympics, sometimes people who are local, they decide to leave the city when big events come in. They don't want to deal with it. Some of this will depend on who is in the matches in these cities once people know who's actually going to be playing as they advance in the different rounds. So yet to be seen, but early numbers show overall demand may not be what the early predictions were, but some sectors may do really well.
1: Meanwhile, rising prices are forcing many Americans to make some tough choices. That includes 79-year-old disabled veteran John Atwater in Durham, North Carolina.
4: I had to really tighten up on my going places and buying stuff. I mean, it's the gas prices are really, for me, they're just a real inconvenience.
1: I think he speaks for all of us. It is 6:24.
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1: Now let's find out what's happening on the roadways. Andy, what's the latest?
14: Well, things are definitely settling down throughout most of the area. We are working a brand new problem on I-5 southbound right on the approach to First Avenue North Gateway. Right lane remains blocked off with EMS, Fire Rescue, and State Patrol on scene through there. 48-minute drive time Everett to Seattle, 22 minutes worth of delays. And then in Bellevue, 405 southbound exiting off to the 520 bridge. That accident scene is partially blocking that exit ramp. And you're dealing with about a 24-minute drive time Linwood to Bellevue on the southbound side and about a 28-minute drive time on the northbound side. In the Northwest News Radio Traffic Center, I'm Andy Bass.
1: Thanks, Andy. We've got rain on the way tonight. Your lows around 53. Tomorrow, rain and thunderstorms in the picture early, off and on throughout the day. Highs climbing to 62. Tomorrow night, rain likely, mostly cloudy, lows around 50 degrees. Wednesday, slight chance of rain. Thursday, sunny and 68. Outside right now, 61 rain showers in Everett, 55 rainy in Tacoma, 56 in Kent, 58 in Bellevue, 57 degrees right here in Seattle.
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7: 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Nearly 19% of new vehicle loans topped at $1,000 per month in the first quarter, an all-time high according to Experian data. 8 of the 10 vehicles most associated with those payments were full-size pickups, led by the popular Ford F-150. The average new vehicle payment reached $770 a month, even as interest rates eased slightly. MarketWatch reports that buyers continue to stretch loan terms and borrow larger amounts to afford increasingly expensive trucks and SUVs, creating new affordability pressures across the automotive market. I'm Ken Chester.
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17: ABC News, I'm Stephanie Officer. Even as the U.S. blockade over the Strait of Hormuz continues, President Trump claimed today negotiations with Iran are continuing steadily. ABC's Jonathan Carl.
25: I spoke with President Trump just a short while ago over the phone. He insisted that talks are actively underway with the Iranians right now, telling me repeatedly he doesn't want anything to get in the way of his deal, saying, quote, we're trying to finish it up.
17: More than 30 million Americans under alert tonight for severe weather as a series of storms takes aim at the middle of the country. ABC News chief meteorologist Ginger Zee.
26: Tornado warning just popped south and east of Denver. We've already seen ping pong ball sized hail into Nebraska, parts of Kansas. There will be more warnings on the map. Some of them go until 11 p.m., but the flood watches are still up. Kansas City down to Atlanta and including Louisville.
17: OpenAI filed preliminary paperwork with the SEC today that would lead the way to it becoming a publicly traded company. This is ABC News.
16: When you need to know, Northwest News Radio. 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
1: Washington's Office of Financial Management warning state agencies of a significant budget shortfall during the next biennium. The office cites inflation, population growth, and increased demand for public services as the main causes. The Renton Police Department has debuted a body cam upgrade that can translate 56 different languages. It aims to help officers communicate immediately without waiting or confusion. Evangelical street preachers are preparing for crowds around Seattle's six World Cup matches. Seattle police say enforcement is difficult because the preachers stay on the move. There's a new system to keep in place drivers from cutting the ferry line. Drivers will now take a numbered pass to get in line and wait for a green light at the Kingston Ferry Terminal. 6:32 now, and we turn to some stories you haven't heard this hour. If you thought this spring has been worse on your allergies than past years, you're right. As Northwest News Radio's Brian Calvert reports, we live in one of the worst places in the country if you've got grass allergies.
15: It didn't used to be this way. After all, the worst grass allergies are mostly for the warmer, more humid places in the country. Warmer temperatures and atmospheric rivers here actually made the Seattle area number three in the nation this year for worst grass pollens. Portland wasn't far behind, number eight. The weather just mentioned impacts how long grasses produced pollen as well as how long it stays in the air. So you could say things came together just right and was all wrong for those of us with grass allergies. Grass pollens aside, the weed and tree pollens weren't as bad this spring. So overall, Seattle ranks 45th on the Asthma and Allergy Foundation of America's allergy list this year. Brian Calvert, Northwest News Radio.
1: A warning is going out about new drowning hazards in western Washington rivers. 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
0: King County officials are urging people not to assume their usual summer swimming spots are still safe. They tell the Seattle Times that December's historic flooding moved logs, rocks, and other debris and shifted riverbeds across the region. That can create deeper or shallower pools along with underwater hazards that may not be visible from the surface. Mo McBroom with the King County Department of Natural Resources and Parks says people returning to the same river corridors they used in the past should be aware that conditions might have changed. County officials say 25 people died of preventable drowning last year in King County alone. Jeff Poggiola, Northwest News Radio.
1: It's 6:34.
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1: And let's get a check of your commute with Andy Bass.
14: Well, officials are still on scene of a couple of earlier problems. One is on 405 southbound, exiting off to the 520 bridge. That exit ramp remains partially blocked through there, adding a couple of minutes to that entrance ramp, so watch out for that. We did clean up that earlier problem in Seattle on the southbound side of I-5, right on the approach to First Avenue North Gateway. Still dealing with about a 45-minute drive time in between Everett and Seattle, and about a 47-minute drive time from Seattle into Tacoma. And getting a little bit better on a 36-minute drive time in between Tacoma and Olympia. Only 7 minutes worth of delays still lingering through there. 405 northbound from Bellevue into Linwood. Still a little sluggish. Got, stop-and-go traffic anywhere from the 90 bridge as you make your way up to about 124th Street. And then again, Bothell right around that area. You're going to hit your brakes again. US 2 westbound right at North Kelsey Street. Got an accident being reported through there. Got some heavy delays in and around on US 2, so give yourself maybe 5-7 extra minutes just to work your way through that accident scene. And Highway 18 from 90 down to Issaquah Hobart Road, maybe 7 minutes worth of lingering delays through there. It is definitely getting back to normal. In the Northwest News Radio Traffic Center, I'm Andy Bass.
1: Thanks, Andy. Rain tonight, lows around 53. Tomorrow, rain and thunderstorms in the picture. We climb to 62. Tomorrow night, rain again. That's the main story. Cloudy and a low around 50. Wednesday, just a slight chance of rain, so things might finally take a turn. Otherwise, a sunny day and we climb to 64. Thursday, sunny and 68. We've got a big warming trend coming Saturday, Sunday, the beginning. Picks up later this week. Right now, we've got clouds and rain to contend with, so if you like this, soak it up while we've got it. Rain showers happening across the region. 61 rainy in Everett, 55 rainy in Tacoma, 56 rain in Kent, 58 in Bellevue, 57 rainy right here in Seattle. It is 6:36. A new type of rental model is coming to Seattle. Northwest News Radio's Austin Smith with the details on the city's first social housing project.
2: It's not like affordable housing, which aims to offer rent to low-income tenants only, and it's nothing like a privately owned spot that's generally looking to profit from the highest earners it can attract. Rather, social housing aims to have a variety of high and low-income tenants all in one building. According to the Seattle Times, the goal is to keep buildings affordable while also creating subsidized rent for those on the low end of the income scale. And the Alara at the Market in Belltown is set to be the first property to try social housing in Seattle, bought up by the publicly funded Seattle Social Housing Developer. And as Seattle remains one of the nation's most expensive cities, the Alara receives over 10,000 tenant applications. Austin Smith, Northwest News Radio.
1: Another billionaire leaving Seattle behind. Zillow co-founder Rich Barton has announced he is now a Las Vegas resident. In a post to X, he says, "Kids are launched, empty nest achieved, and we're excited to start this next chapter." The Seattle Times reports he will continue to serve as the company's co-executive chair. This comes during a heated debate over the state's millionaire's tax, which some say will drive away our wealthiest residents. New data pinpoints some very specific arguments for the state to do a better job at funding early learning. Northwest News Radio's Denise Whitaker explains.
19: Getting kids into learning opportunities during their preschool years can really set them up for lifelong success. But the annual Kids Count data book shows more than half of Washington's young children are not enrolled in a preschool. The data also shows 7 out of 10 fourth graders are not reading at grade level, ranking Washington among the worst states for early childhood education at number 34. State lawmakers have been working to make childcare and preschool less expensive, but Soleil Boyd with the Children's Alliance tells Public News Service the state needs to do more to make sure younger kids are fully supported.
20: That will really ensure kids have a holistic support system, education, early care, health care, housing.
19: Some good news, fewer Washington children are living in high-poverty neighborhoods than the national average, though the number of uninsured children did increase over the past year. Denise Whitaker, Northwest News Radio.
1: The Evergreen State Fair doesn't start until August, but now is the time to collect free tickets to the fair. The fair kicked off its annual food drive, offering you a free weekday ticket in exchange for at least 5 non-perishable food items. All donations collected will benefit Snohomish County Food Bank Coalition. Last year's drive collected more than 18,000 pounds of food, and organizers say they want to top that mark this summer. It's 6:39.
21: 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Here's Felix Bunnell.
22: When airmail debuted in the 1920s, the goal of sending letters cross-country in a matter of days rather than weeks meant building new infrastructure for 24-hour-a-day aviation. So, along with airstrips, a nationwide system of lighted beacons on towers, and giant concrete arrows on the ground was also created to help pilots navigate from coast to coast. It was called the Transcontinental Airway, and routes were marked all across the United States. Improvements in radio navigation meant those beacons and arrows eventually became obsolete, and many were taken down or allowed to deteriorate. In the Evergreen State, just one concrete arrow and 17 beacon towers remain, including notable examples in Toledo and on Snoqualmie Pass. That's today's Northwest 250. I'm Felix Bunnell.
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1: As vote counting continues in California, many eyes are on claims made by President Trump. Northwest News Radio's Marina Rockinger spoke with ABC's Alex Stone to learn more.
23: Alex, what's the latest in all of this?
24: Well, the numbers are bouncing around as the votes are still being counted, but you know, the president and others have used the slow vote count as a basis for claiming fraud. You gotta remember, 80-90% of Californians vote by mail, and the ballots here in California just have to be mailed by Election Day, so they're still coming in. They've got to be in within a week, so we're coming up on that, but there's still vote counting that is actively going on. So they take a while. Add to that, this year, because Republicans only had one or two choices in the mayor's race and the governor's race, that they tended to vote earlier, and so we saw more Republican areas returning their ballots sooner, and Democrats waited a while longer with a lot more choices and different candidates who were bailing out of the race and some who were gaining traction in it. So Democrats waited until the end to mail them. So the early return returns seem to favor Republicans. And now as more of the vote is being counted that's coming in, Democrats are seeing their numbers come up.
23: We're speaking with ABC News correspondent Alex Stone. And Alex, my understanding is that the president is claiming that means Democrats are stealing the vote.
24: Well, the president is saying on NBC's Meet the Press on Sunday that something illegal is going on, putting it this way.
3: In California, it's, no, they're not, they're dropping fast because it's a rigged election. Let me tell you, it's 4 days and they aren't even close
4: that's
3: to coming
4: how they,
3: up
4: that's
3: with
4: how they count
3: you know
4: the
3: why
4: votes
3: they're doing
4: California.
3: That? Because they're cheating on the election.
24: So he took off his mic and walked off the set when he was pressed on what evidence he has that something illegal is actually going on in California. But the thing is, the rest of the world doesn't normally, Marina, pay any attention to California because it always goes blue that this is how it works and this is how it always works. And Republicans have always a real uphill battle against any Democrats. But Christina Bellatoni is a vote expert at USC. She says this is not surprising. This is how the vote goes.
5: It is totally normal that as batches of votes come in, they start to overwhelmingly favor one person because of literally the date that they were mailed.
24: Still, the counting goes on. We may have a ways yet to go. Doesn't mean that it's fraud or that anything's being stolen. It's just the way it goes here in California.
23: If the president is arguing that the Democrats are stealing the vote in California, one could surmise that he might argue that for other blue states.
24: Yeah, I mean, quite possibly.

0: As always, Alex, we appreciate your insight. That's ABC News correspondent Alex Stone joining us on Northwest News Radio.
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2: 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The S&P 500 up 22. The NASDAQ up 220 points. It's 6:44.
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2: Boy, oh boy, if there's any day that felt like a Monday, it is today. Let's find out what's happening on the roadways with Andy Bass.
3: Yeah, you could say that again. It definitely felt like a Monday out there on the roadways, and in some areas still feels like a very long Monday. Accident still partially blocking the off-ramp, 405 southbound, exiting off to the 520 bridge. Careful through there as officials still trying to wrap up that mess. It's not really affecting the main lanes anymore. Linwood to Bellevue is an 18-minute drive time, and then Bellevue to Linwood on the northbound side is about a 23-minute drive time, and you got about a 25-minute drive time from Bellevue down to Tukwila. That's still the heaviest stretch on 405 that I can find. I-5 southbound still dealing with about a 40-minute drive time and about 15 minutes worth of delays in between Everett and Seattle, and about a 43-minute drive time from Seattle down to Tacoma. So it looks like we're definitely improving on the southbound side of I-5, and you're almost back to normal in between Tacoma and Olympia. Still about a 7-minute delay in between Thorn Lane and Steilacoom-DuPont Road, and the exit ramp to Steilacoom-DuPont Road remains closed due to construction. So watch out for that. Let's head over to the east side. Highway 18 is still back to normal for the most part. A little sluggish right around the 90 interchange. But all in all, we are back to normal through there. Heading up to US 2. We're still working that accident right at Kelsey Street. Reportedly, the right lane is blocked off. You still got about a 5 to 7 minute delay in there. In the Northwest News Radio Traffic Center, I'm Andy Bass.
2: 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Let's find out what's happening in this forecast with meteorologist Shannon O'Donnell of Como News.
4: Well, hi there, everybody, and welcome to a soggy Monday afternoon. We are talking about a cool and damp start to the work and school week today. Highs with the rain coming through just in the mid to the upper 50s for most of us. That's chilly, so we'll turn things around starting tomorrow. Scattered showers and sun breaks on Tuesday, but a big warm-up ahead. We hit the mid-70s by Friday, upper 80s to low 90s by the end of the weekend. In the Como 4 Weather Center, I'm meteorologist Shannon O'Donnell.
2: Shannon, thank you. Everett's the only place we're not seeing rain right now. It's 60 degrees up there, 55 in Bremerton, 55 Puyallup. Let's make it a triple, 55 in Tacoma, 58 in Bellevue, 57 rainy right here in Seattle. The Mariners in action. This thing's gone final. The good guys beat the Baltimore Orioles 6-3. That is the Mariners 6-3 over the Orioles in Baltimore. The Hawks will conclude their offseason training at the VMAC. Northwest News Radio Zach Wildfang has more.
5: The Seahawks are nearing the end of their offseason program. The voluntary stuff is over. The Seahawks now hosting a 3-day mandatory minicamp tomorrow through Thursday. The team will then break until the real training camp starts later this summer. The Storm now trying to end their 5-game losing streak tonight. Seattle's on the road to take on the Las Vegas Aces at 7 o'clock. The Storm are going into that game with a 3-9 record. Serena Williams says she feels no pressure to win as she prepares for her return to professional tennis at the age of 44, nearly 4 years after stepping away from the sport. The 23-time Grand Slam singles champion will now make her comeback in doubles, the Queen's Club Championships in London alongside Canadian star Victoria Emboko tomorrow. Williams says she remains undecided about whether she'll compete in singles again. Williams told reporters she has nothing to prove after one of the greatest careers in tennis history and is focused on enjoying the experience and sharing it with her children, the youngest of which has never seen her mom play professional tennis. Another legend also returning to the court this summer. Roger Federer will play in an exhibition at the U.S. Open this year, returning to the Grand Slam tournament, of which he's the only player to win 5 consecutive times. Days before being enshrined in the International Tennis Hall of Fame, Federer will play in New York on August 25th in the event titled Roger Federer, an Icon Returns to New York. Zach Wildfang, Northwest News Radio.
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8: 6:51 here at Northwest News Radio. I'm Aaron Wright. Thanks for listening. The croc will continue to rock. Northwest News Radio's Scott Carty explains.
9: From the original Belltown location on 2nd Avenue to where it stands today on 1st, Northwest fans have witnessed music history on the Crocodile stage. Monday, the Crocodile announced they will continue to make memories. Current ownership is now collaborating with new partners, the Comedy Tent, following the finalization of a sale. The Hotel Crocodile will continue and plans to redevelop their downstairs music venue, Madame Lou's, and the Hereafter Comedy Stage are in the works, according to their social media announcement. If you have tickets to any upcoming shows, they will be honored. Scott Carty, Northwest News Radio.
8: A car fire leaves one dead and parts of an overpass missing. The Tacoma Fire Department responded to the situation early this morning under the overpass near East River Street and East Portland Avenue. One person was found dead inside the car. Como News reports the overpass has missing pieces and damage to its railing. As of now, it's not been confirmed if the car fell from the ramp. Target voluntarily recalling some of their Up and Up baby wipes due to potential contamination. Recalled wipes include Up and Up fragrance-free baby wipes as well as Up and Up fresh cucumber-scented baby wipes. They were sold in Target stores nationally and online. According to the Food and Drug Administration, Target received complaints about the wipes getting discolored. FDA testing found some product samples contain the presence of a naturally occurring bacteria that can cause illness and pose a higher risk to children. It's 6:53.
10: I'm Brian Calvert with the Almanac. A look at what happened on this day in history. In 1824, the washing machine was patented. In 1869, we got the suction vacuum. And this day in 1953, the Supreme Court had to rule that D.C. restaurants had to serve everyone, regardless of skin color. It was this day in 1969.
11: Billy, Mickey and the Duke.
10: The New York York Yankees retired Mickey Mantle's number 7. In 1982, President Reagan became the first American chief executive to address a joint session of the British Parliament. In 1998, the National Rifle Association elected actor Charlton Heston as its president. The state in 2016, the International Tennis Federation banned Maria Sharapova from the sport for 2 years after failing a drug test. And the state in 2020, Kathy Sullivan became the first woman to reach Challenger Deep, the deepest known part of the ocean. And small screen history was made on June 8th, 2022. The TV miniseries Ms. Marvel premiered, the first American-produced on-screen Muslim superhero story. That's today's Almanac on Northwest News Radio.
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8: And let's get one more check of the roadways with Andy Bass.
11: Well, officials are still trying to wrap up that earlier problem on the off-ramp from 405 southbound to 520 westbound. That is still partially blocked as they're trying to wrap that up. Only adding a couple of minutes on that off-ramp. Just give yourself that extra time to work your way through there. 405 southbound, you still got about a 26-minute drive time in between Bellevue and Tukwila with about 13 minutes worth of delays still lingering through there. So it is trying to get back to normal, but it is still pretty heavy, especially right around the 90 bridge. So careful. I-5 southbound, Everett to Seattle, 35-minute drive time, 8 minutes worth of delays, back to normal for the most part. 42-minute drive time, Seattle to Tacoma, and 34 minutes in between Tacoma and Olympia. Still got about 6 minutes worth of delays in between Steilacoom or Thornton Lane and Steilacoom-DuPont Road. And the exit ramp to Steilacoom-DuPont Road and Clark Road remains closed due to construction. So give yourself extra time for that. In the Northwest News Radio Traffic Center, I'm Andy Bass.
8: Thanks, Andy. We've got rain sticking around tonight. Tomorrow, rain and thunderstorms in the picture. Otherwise, a cloudy day, and we climb to 62. Tomorrow night, rain, and we're going to be around 50 degrees. Outside right now, we've got rain across the region, except for in Everett, 60 and cloudy. 55 rainy in Puyallup, 55 rainy in Tacoma, 58 in Bellevue, 57 rainy in Seattle.
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20: From ABC News, I'm Stephanie Officer. Before the highly anticipated NBA Finals game started tonight, the world's most famous arena transformed into a secured fortress since President Trump is in the building. ABC's Aaron Katursky.
21: Unprecedented airport-style security for the game. The Secret Service searching 19,000 fans. The boisterous watch party outside canceled and moved elsewhere. Police on high alert after five people were slashed in a seemingly random knife attack Sunday evening at Penn Station, the nation's busiest train station, directly beneath Madison Square Garden.
20: Ukraine and Russia continue squaring off at one another with dueling missile strikes today, as both sides appear to signal the war is not slowing down anytime soon. ABC's Ian Pannell.
22: Ukraine stepping up its long-range drone strikes, firing here in the Moscow region, all intercepted. The Kremlin now accusing European leaders of hypocrisy for meeting Zelensky and promising military aid while talking of peace. Russian Foreign Minister Lavrov also criticizing Washington for not implementing the agreement made between Putin and Trump in Alaska last year, warning everything now depends not on negotiations, but on the actions of Russia's military.
20: Dozens of people were killed, hundreds more now displaced after a devastating 7.8 magnitude earthquake struck the Philippines this morning, forcing people into the streets. ABC's James Longman.
23: CCTV cameras catching the moment the quake struck, panic sending residents in Davao City scrambling to the streets. Video circulating online shows the General Santos City shopping mall facade sheared off. The earthquake struck just after 7:30 a.m. local time in the sea south of the island of Mindanao. Tsunami alerts rang out as far as Japan and Australia. The USGS says some 15 million experienced moderate to severe shaking.
20: A $70 billion immigration enforcement bill is one step closer to a floor vote Tuesday after passing in the GOP-led House Rules Committee tonight. You're listening to ABC News.
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20: Police in Toledo, Ohio, say they are questioning an unidentified 18-year-old in connection with the shooting at a music festival over the weekend that injured 12 people. Ohio Governor Mike DeWine says he's optimistic law enforcement will bring to justice those responsible for the shooting.
26: We have every confidence in the police department. We have every confidence that they will find and be able to arrest the individuals who participated in this.
1: South Philadelphia police continue their search for a pair of suspects involved in the murder of a rising Penn State senior over the weekend, with new surveillance video capturing those devastating final moments before the crime. ABC News Chief Justice Correspondent Pierre Thomas.
2: Video obtained by our ABC station WPVI appears to show the events of early Saturday morning. 22-year-old Billy Schmidt was walking home after watching the NBA Finals at a local bar. Schmidt is chasing two men who appear to have stolen his cell phone. All of a sudden, one of the men stops, turns around, and opens fire, striking Schmidt in the chest. The young man was transported to the hospital where he died.
1: A lawsuit is seeking to stop this Sunday's UFC fight on the White House South Lawn. The suit says the event violates prohibition on sporting events on federal parklands and claims the arena was constructed illegally. The White House has called the suit obstructionist and baseless. I'm Stephanie Officer, ABC News.
0: When you need to know, Northwest News Radio. 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
3: State agencies are being warned of significant budget shortfalls next biennium. According to a letter obtained by Como News, the State Office of Financial Management is asking agencies to focus on essential services and seek efficiencies. OFM cites inflation, population growth, and increased demand for public services as the main causes. Governor Ferguson has asked agencies to consider any equity impacts the reductions may have. Meanwhile, there's new concern over early learning in our state and a lack of funding for it.
4: The annual kids count found more than half of all children who could be are not enrolled in preschool in Washington, even though the state made progress cutting costs for child care and preschool programs and passed the millionaire's tax. Funding for early education programs is still falling far short of what's needed, according to experts.
5: This last year, the legislature cut over $140 million in funding to early learning programming. That is not us moving in the right direction. We need to restore funding and we need to get back to some of our previous promises to young children and families.
4: Soli Boyd with the Children's Alliance pointed out to Public News Service that early learning experiences are strong predictors of long-term success in school and life. This new data showing about 70% of fourth graders not reading at grade level. Denise Whitaker, Northwest News Radio.
3: Amid a heated debate about Washington's millionaire's tax, another billionaire moves out. Zillow co-founder Rich Barton has announced he is now a Las Vegas resident. In a post to X, he says, quote, kids are launched, empty nest achieved, and we're excited to start this next chapter, end quote. Barton and a representative declined to talk to the Seattle Times about the move. Another rainy day Tuesday with highs around 60 and lows near 50. 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
31: Identify Ebola 50 years ago and has studied viruses ever since. 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
7: Yes, actually, I was scared to die. It's a lesson in humility, and we are human beings at the end of the day.
31: From Bloomberg Weekend, this is the Michelle Hussein Show. I'm Michelle Hussein. Imagine this scene, if you will, from 1976. A group of scientists go to the epicenter of a mysterious virus in Central Africa, in the country that was then called Zaire. One, Peter Piot, has already investigated a blood sample at his lab back in Belgium, and he's seen something strange and as yet unknown. Then, at the heart of the outbreak, they work out, in days, how the virus is going from person to person. And soon it has a name, Ebola, from the nearby Ebola River. Today, the country they visited is called the Democratic Republic of Congo, and it's where there is a new outbreak of Ebola, which everyone hopes is not as bad as the one in 2014, because that killed more than 11,000 people across six countries, including the United States. But Ebola is a frightening word, not least because through COVID, we all now know what a pandemic is like. So for this episode, I wanted to understand this virus, demystify it really, work out how you get it, how long this outbreak might last, what vaccines there are. But talking to Peter Piot is also a journey into science and discovery in the widest sense. After that pioneering moment on Ebola, he went on to be a leading figure on HIV. And now, as he reveals, he worries too about what he calls an epidemic of misinformation. So I hope you get as much out of this conversation as I did. It began when Peter joined me from his home in Belgium. Professor Piot, can you hear me?
7: Oh, yes, yes. Hello, Michelle. Nice to see you. Please call me Peter.
31: Very good to talk to you, Peter. And I'm especially grateful for your time because I know you're just back from a long trip and with many demands on your time given the situation in DRC. So thank you, most importantly.
7: Yes, well, I arrived home, took a shower and went into the garden, checking on the roses that are flowering this, it's my mental health program.
31: At various times, I might go back and forth between 1976 and the present day, just because you have all of this knowledge and it helps to set us, we're in a time of misunderstanding and alarm. And I think someone like you who can guide us through all of that and separate out the facts, it's really valuable.
7: Hopefully I can remember everything. Yeah. 50 years ago.
31: I'm not worried about that. May I begin by asking you to use your 50-year knowledge of this virus that we now know as Ebola and take us back to the moment that you encountered it for the first time, when you saw an image of it in your lab in Antwerp. What went through your mind?
7: Well, first of all, I was still in training and in virology. I was 27 years old, just 2 years after graduating from medical school, where my professors had told me no future in infectious diseases. So a boy like you should not go into infectious diseases, but I was passionate about it. And the real defining moment was when we saw a virus under the electron microscope. In these days, virology and isolating viruses was a bit like cooking, which I like a lot. And you put it on cells, you inject it in mice and so on, and then you wait and then you see something. Today it's all genetic, identification and so on, and goes very fast. But the defining moment was really to see it under the electron microscope. And I said I was part of a team, it's not just me. And what we saw was more like spaghetti or worms or so. Viruses are usually spheres, round or square. And here we had I call it spaghetti. And we needed to think, what is this? And we needed to look into an atlas. This was before, we could go on the internet and see it all. And there was only one other virus that had the same morphology, the same shape, and that is Marburg virus, which had caused a deadly epidemic in the city of Marburg among people who are, producing polio vaccine. And then we got a bit worried because that's high mortality, and we couldn't take it further. We got the news from the WHO that we should forward it to the only laboratory in the world, a civil laboratory that was allowed to work with very deadly viruses. And that was at the Centers for Disease Control in Atlanta, Georgia, in the U.S. The three other so-called P4 laboratories were all military laboratories preparing for biological warfare in the Soviet Union, in the U.K., and in the U.S. It also tells you a bit of a story of the time, you know. But that was very exciting, and I was, 27. I said, oh my goodness, a new virus. But my immediate thought was actually, what does it do to people?
31: Yeah.
7: How is it transmitted?
31: So that's the moment that's the start of this 50-year journey. But I want to ask one more thing before we come to the present outbreak. And that is, why had your professor said to you that there was no future in infectious diseases? What was the thinking at that time in the 70s?
7: Yeah, this was when I graduated in 1974. And it was the prevailing wisdom. Don't we have antibiotics? Don't we have vaccines? Don't we have hygiene? Clean water and all that, so it's all under control. And today we know, of course, that that's not the case. 2 years later, new virus. There was a lot of optimism about that infectious diseases were gone, but not only was there Ebola, which was actually, frankly, a small outbreak, but then came HIV, which has killed more people than even COVID, in the meantime.
31: And which I think is your second life-changing moment.
7: Yeah.
31: But I want to take you right to the present day, because there's so much about this outbreak that we are learning, and there's a lot of distrust, there's a lot of misunderstanding. So help us to understand it. First of all, this particular strain, where do you think it emerged from?
7: Well, what we know is that most of these, if not all, these so-called emerging infections, they're what we call zoonosis. In other words, they come from other animals, and they live happily with animals. In this case, we assume it's it's a bat, some kind of bat.
31: Mm.
7: And it started actually in an extraordinary way in 1976, because there were two outbreaks of Ebola independently. One in what was then called Zaire, the equator, now the Democratic Republic of Congo, and another one in South Sudan, independent from each other. And today we know that that's the Sudan strain and the Zaire strain. And both came from an animal that infected a human being and then transmitted. And the same is actually true for HIV, from chimpanzees. And when we have this deadly influenza epidemics, the flu comes from animals. So that's why I think we will always see it. Unless we want to eradicate all bats in the world, what we can prevent, though, is that they give rise to a big outbreak and a big epidemic.
31: Mm.
7: And that's what's happening now.
31: And this particular strain is the Bundibugyo strain. And as it happens, there is a large colony of fruit bats right outside the town that's considered the epicenter. The key thing about this strain is that it's different from the one in 2014 that caused thousands of deaths, and for which there are vaccines and there are treatments approved.
7: Yeah, so Ebola has, it's nearly, let's call it a family, and there are five different strains. And the most common one is so-called Zaire, after the country where it first happened, and Sudan. And this Bundibugyo has only caused two fairly small outbreaks. It's actually a town in Uganda on the border with the Democratic Republic of Congo. And so it is, a bit of a curiosum, and we didn't expect that this would give rise to what we see now. What's very, very important is that the vaccines that we have against Ebola, they're only active against Zaire, because that's the most prevailing one. There's some therapies that we developed, but there was really not a strong reason to develop a vaccine specifically for this Bundibugyo that then suddenly appeared. And that's also one of the reasons that it took quite a long time to identify and to diagnose that this was Ebola, because the diagnostic tests also don't work against this new strain.
31: Yeah, 2 months, I think, before it was actually identified as a strain of Ebola.
7: Right.
31: How contagious is it? Because this is one of the key things that really alarms people, especially when they look at the evidence that there is on fatalities and the number of fatalities per cases.
7: It's a very dangerous virus, but it's not a very contagious virus. This is not corona. This is not COVID that you can get by sitting on the bus with someone who has it. You really need close contact and you need to be exposed to body fluids. That is why it's household contacts, often the women who care for someone, a child or an adult with Ebola. It's healthcare workers. Let's not forget in 2014, when there was the biggest outbreak that we know in West Africa, it killed 1,500 healthcare workers, doctors, nurses, laboratory workers, and so on, because they also have close contact. And then, and that's more cultural, in Central Africa, funerals are also a very dangerous moment, because people say goodbye, adieu, to their loved ones by touching them, by hugging them, before they're kind of buried. And that's also gives rise to explosion. But so it's, you need close contact. That's why I'm not concerned that this would become a pandemic, you know, because that's reserved for, you know, for respiratory transmission or for sexual transmission, as we see with HIV.
31: More from my conversation with Peter Piot coming up. I'm Michelle Hussein, and this is Bloomberg.
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31: I'm Michelle Hussein, and you're listening to some highlights from the Michelle Hussein Show podcast on Bloomberg Radio. Today, I'm speaking with pioneering Ebola scientist Peter Piot. Interesting. It's so useful for you to separate out dangerous but not contagious, or not so contagious, because to many people, those two things are just inextricably linked. Yeah. So just so I understand that a bit more, if you got off a plane and you discovered that the person you'd been sitting next to on that plane had Ebola, how frightened would you be?
7: I would be worried, of course, unless you touch the person and all that, you know, the risk is very close to zero. But you don't want to take a risk, because the what we call case fatality rate, the chance that you die when you have it, is pretty high. I mean, in 1976, it was 90%, 9 out of 10. In the previous outbreaks with Boogie Bugio was about 30%. I mean, we say it's low, but frankly, one out of three tied. So I think you, as you say, you can't get it on the tube or in the bus, in general.
31: So what do you think of travel restrictions, which are starting to come in, notably by the United States?
7: Well, not only in the United States, I think travel restrictions, let's put it this way, it depends how you're applying it. I mean, I think that what makes sense is to test people for fever. And if you're in a neighboring country, like if you're in Uganda, then people who come from the area with plenty of cases, yeah, you would screen everybody for fever. Because another thing with Ebola is that it's really people are contagious when they're symptomatic, with some exceptions later on. So I would say you have to be careful. I would indeed do screening for fever and all that from everybody who's coming. But a complete restriction, I think, is really overkill. And actually, the World Health Organization recommends against it.
31: But I think you do worry about the spread within big cities, because...
7: Yes.
31: Human beings living close together, there's just much more potential for contamination.
7: Exactly. I mean, let's not forget the area where this is happening is very densely populated, even by African standards. Then, you know, people are very poor, so they live with many in the same room. But the worst case scenario for me is that it's in an area with extremely high insecurity, with armed struggle, with a lot of violence, which means that people will get close to each other. You know, you can't move as you want. And that means also that controlling it through contact tracing and all that is difficult.
31: Can I tell you the moment, Peter, in the last few days that I think really brought home to me the inequality and the indignity that is an aspect of this? It's when I read a piece in the New York Times, and Ebola's in the headlines, and yet this reporter, Declan Walsh, who went to the epicenter of this outbreak, describes going to a hospital, seeing a body covered by a thin sheet, highly contagious, yet hardly anyone in the ward was protected. He writes, in the next ward lay the hospital's laboratory technician, also sick. Seven other hospital workers already died from suspected Ebola. The most rudimentary equipment was in dangerously short supply: tests, protective suits, goggles, masks, even drinking water. This shocked me because I guess I imagined that help had been sent, or sufficient help, to an area affected by Ebola to this extent. And yet you read that and realize it's not the case.
7: Yeah, I read the same article, and also I've seen it, and I literally think every day about the people who live there. Their health conditions were already, the basis is really, was already pretty awful. You know, just when you think of women giving birth, the level of maternal mortality is enormous because there are no decent health facilities. So Ebola is not their only problem. It's malaria that is killing people, HIV, TB, you know. And just imagine you're a healthcare worker, you know, and you have Ebola patients in your hospital. That means that anybody you touch can mean for you the death sentence. So that means that all regular healthcare is actually pretty much stopped. And that in an area where people are already suffering, not only from poor healthcare and health conditions, but also because of the violence of all kinds, including enormous sexual violence against women.
31: Today, how far are we, do you think, from a vaccine for this strain of Ebola?
7: Yeah, the first thing is to see whether the available vaccine actually offers at least some protection.
31: Oh, the one for the other strain, you
7: for
31: mean?
7: The other strain, yes. It's a vaccine made against the so-called Zaire strain, and we know that works. So we're lucky. And that's only, you know, since the West Africa outbreak in 2014 that we know that that works. That's the first thing to do. But then there is now a race going on to develop new vaccines against the Bungi Bugyo strain. But that's going to take time. I mean, let's say 6 months. That's by the end of the year. But, and I'm not a pessimist at all, but I'm afraid that this outbreak will go on for quite a while, probably beyond the end of this year. And the reason is we've seen it before in that region, also with a lot of violence, with attacks of care centers. And now it's even worse. The security situation is much worse than during the previous outbreak in 2018.
31: How many countries in the region do you think will be engulfed by this by the end of the year?
7: Well, I think that definitely Uganda has already some cases, but they've been doing a good job in isolation and so on. I'm the most concerned about, of course, DRC, the Congo, Uganda, and South Sudan, which also has a lot of insecurity, very poor health conditions, very poor people. Rwanda, I think they're maybe at risk, but they've done a good job in the past in that. And Burundi, I think these are the countries that are the immediate risk. And one thing that is, I think we should not underestimate is that there are no really outstanding world-class teams in Africa who can deal with it. And that's something that did not exist before. So the capacity is there, but the means are not there. We need to really support them.
31: And the fact that you think it's worth trying the vaccines for the other strain to try and give people some protection, what are stocks of that like? How much of a challenge would it be to mass vaccinate the key region in the DRC, for starters?
7: Gavi, the Vaccine Alliance, has quite a big stock of, I don't know the numbers, but it's tens of thousands. And the way to deal with this is not to vaccinate everybody, but what we call ring vaccination. So what does it mean? It's I have it, Ebola, so everybody around me will be vaccinated because these are the people at high risk. And so what they're starting to do is to vaccinate all healthcare workers and, let's say, frontline workers, people who deal with funerals, burials, and so on, and then the family members and so on. So that's a matter of logistics now. Frankly, this is the biggest challenge, getting the supplies there, also the protective equipment.
31: You were one of those people at the heart of an outbreak when you went to what was then Zaire in 1976 after seeing the virus in the lab in Antwerp.
7: Yeah.
31: How much did you think about becoming infected yourself?
7: Well, first, I was 27. I was very excited. I'd never been to Africa. I'd never, you know, investigate an outbreak. And the first challenge we had is that this is a new virus, completely unknown, and we had no clue how this is transmitted. Is it mosquitoes, which was my biggest worry, because how do you protect yourself? Is it water? Is it food? Is it touching someone? Is it blood? Is it sex? I mean, all the ways that viruses transmitted. But we found that out in within 48 hours, that it must be close contact. But what do you do then? We were protecting our eyes. I used motorbike goggles because they're very close, a mask for mouth and nose, and then gloves. But nothing like what they use now in terms of, you know, so-called protective equipment. It just wasn't there. But we were careful. But on the other hand, I drew blood. I touched patients. And, yeah, we couldn't do much for them.
31: How did you discover in 48 hours how it was transmitted? Because, I mean, this is 50 years ago in a really challenged part of the world, even more challenged than it is today.
7: Oh, yeah, there was definitely no AI to tell us what it would be, not even mobile phones. So, but you ask yourself three questions when you're in front of an epidemic, and that is time, place, and person. In this case, we said, when did they die? And then you see, and it goes up and up and up, it's an epidemic. And then we saw it was going down. Okay, very interesting. Then you ask, okay, when did it go down? And then it turned out that that's when the hospital was basically closed. 11 out of 17 hospital workers had died. Secondly, place. We mapped it out and we saw that the closer you live to the hospital, the more likely that you have it. And thirdly, most important, who? Person. And so you map it out by age and sex. It's as simple as that. And what did we see? One, very few children died and were infected. So that's, we said, okay, it makes it very unlikely that this is mosquitoes, insects, or that it's water or so. Why? Because why would children be saved? And secondly, we found that there were twice as many women between 18 and 30 who died than men. And since we were a bunch of men, it took us 24 hours to find out what's the difference between men and women. Of course, women can get pregnant at that age. And then you start, you know, say, ah, okay, were they pregnant? And indeed, were the excess of women, were pregnant women or women who had just delivered and they had been at the hospital. So everything pointed to the hospital. It's not really rocket science. And then you use your brain and you talk to people. I also asked in the villages, how do you think that it's transmitted? And, you know, it's more like journalism. A bit of detective story. And it's only afterwards that you prove it scientifically. But we needed an answer very, very fast. And we found it with a high level of certainty. Yeah.
31: I hadn't really thought about the links between my work and yours, but I see them now.
7: Well, definitely. No, I hesitated between a journalism or detective or something like this, epidemiology.
31: More from my conversation with Peter Piot coming up. I'm Michelle Hussein, and this is Bloomberg.
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10: Washington agencies are being asked to make significant budget cuts. According to Como News, the state's Office of Financial Management is asking agencies to focus on maintaining essential services and to prepare for difficult budget decisions next biennium. Inflation, population growth, and increased demand for public services are among the reasons. Meanwhile, we are less than 1 week away from the first Seattle FIFA World Cup game, and the Renton Police Department has debuted an update to their body cams.
11: Language set to Spanish.
10: It's aimed at improving communication with those who don't speak English. Every Renton Police body cam can now translate 56 different languages. The department mentions it also automatically transcribes the conversation, which makes reporting faster and more accurate. 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
12: From Bloomberg World Headquarters in New York, I'm Doug Krisner. Let's update top stories in market action. OpenAI has filed confidentially for an initial public offering. The company is looking to join AI rivals in tapping public markets to fund ambitious growth plans. We are told OpenAI is working with Goldman Sachs and Morgan Stanley on a potential listing as soon as this fall. However, deliberations are ongoing and details of the IPO could change. Here is Bloomberg's Michael Heitha.
18: In its last funding round, OpenAI was valued at $852 billion. That's a lot of money. If you think about sort of a rough gauge of anywhere from, say, 2% to 5% of a valuation being raised, that adds up pretty quickly.
12: That is Bloomberg's Michael Heitha. Speaking of IPOs, SpaceX's initial public offering is well oversubscribed. We are told banks leading the offering are expected to stop taking orders from institutional investors on Wednesday after the market closes in New York at 4 p.m. Wall Street time. Some dip buying gave the equity market a little bit of a lift today after Friday's sell-off. Chip makers led the rebound with the Philadelphia Semiconductor Index up by more than 5.5%. We had the NASDAQ 100 today climbing nearly 1.6%. That's after dropping 4.7% last Friday. Speaking of chip makers, Intel was up 11% after the information reported Google will rely on Intel for more than 3 million specialized AI chips in 2028. Apple unveiled its next generation AI platform. This includes an update to the Siri digital assistant. However, the market's reaction was a little tepid. Apple shares were down today by 1.9%. Oil prices moved higher. That was after Israel and Iran exchanged fire in the early hours of Monday. However, the two sides have now signaled they will refrain from further escalation. WTI was up 0.8%, closing New York trading at 91.30. Right now, futures for the Nikkei trading in Chicago down about 0.1%. Global news 24 hours a day, whenever you want it, with Bloomberg News Now. 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
18: 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Today, I'm speaking with pioneering Ebola scientist Peter Piot. One of the sad moments when you wrote about it in your book, you realized that these very well-meaning nuns who had seen fellow nuns die from this mystery virus, you were the one who, you and your team, who realized that inadvertently through the syringes they were using in that hospital, they were inadvertently spreading the virus and passing it from one woman to another.
19: What we found is that these pregnant women who had gone to an antenatal clinic, their mortality was very high. But then it took a while to find out that there were only

0: three syringes, and that they were not sterilized only at the end of the day. And this is the most effective way of transmitting a virus. You inject it directly into, you know, another person. And yeah, and that was, yeah, the women, I'm Flemish, so I could speak in Flemish dialect and to them, and then it was tragic.
1: Yeah, we live in an age of vaccine hesitancy and distrust sometimes in conventional medicine. Those local people back then who started to fear the hospital, in that particular context, they were right.
0: They were absolutely right. And that's what they told me when I went into the villages and talked to people, and they said there's something wrong at that hospital. That's when we stopped going there. But you mentioned something that is now extremely important and is added to violence in the region, and that is the lack of trust amplified by social media, conspiracy theories. In the last epidemic in the region, they already burned several care facilities. Already two have been burned also now. And so on the one hand, I understand it. I mean, you know, just imagine you have Ebola, you are put in isolation and you die in isolation. And then all your family sees is a plastic bag. And particularly in a culture where ancestors are so important, where saying farewell to the ancestors is really extremely important as part of life. And then that's amplified, the mistrust, by social media, which did not exist, you know, certainly not 50 years ago. And that's why today is far more complicated than before. We have better tools. Hopefully we'll have a vaccine. We have maybe treatment. But we also have the epidemic of misinformation. And that means that when we deal with epidemic, we also have to invest in social media, in the in influencers. Before, we would talk to the traditional leaders, religious leaders, and people would listen to them. That's still the case, but not with young people.
1: There are people, companies, universities working on a vaccine right now, but I wonder if you have a message to the pharmaceutical industry more widely, given that today it's clear how much money there is to be made from weight loss drugs. And there was a study out the other day that said that obesity drugs have displaced oncology drugs as the largest contributor to the industry's pipeline value. That's happened for the first time in more than a decade. What's your message to the industry? Not to forget these needs?
0: Well, my message is not only to the industry, but also to governments and public authorities. We really need to invest in vaccines, but also drugs against viruses, antiviral drugs that we will need when there's the next epidemic. Because what we now see is this cycle of this new virus or a new epidemic, panic. And then we scramble and there's money, and we will have, I'm quite optimistic, some vaccines. And then we forget. You know, think of COVID. We've forgotten. And I understand. You don't want to remember all the time, all the bad things that happened. But as a public authority, we can't do that. So we need to continue to invest in preparedness. And that needs industry. And, you know, there is what we could call the no market incentives. Making a vaccine against boogie virus, I mean, that requires public money. Fortunately for vaccines, we have CEPI, the Coalition for Epidemic Preparedness Innovation, and that's working. And like in the European Union now, we have HERA. There are now mechanisms which we did not have before, but keeping that on the political agenda, it's quite a challenge. It's really bad that we wait for when there's another crisis to wake up again. And then, you know, and then we all join forces as we did for COVID. But we need to continue to invest in this. Absolutely.
1: I have been thinking about the link to COVID and the experience of COVID and how people perceive an outbreak of Ebola like this, because clearly science has moved on and the progress made during COVID is playing a role right now. AI is playing a role in the discovery of therapeutics. But also people are triggered by COVID. If they think lockdowns were an overreaction or there was misinformation, then they, you know, revert to those perceptions. And that's the lens through which they see something like this.
0: Yeah, it's true that COVID was collectively a quite traumatic experience. I had it myself. I was even in intensive care and so on. So for once, the virus got me also. But fortunately, I'm well. Collectively, I think on the one hand, you can say it's a triumph of science, you know, that we had a vaccine so fast and that saved millions and millions of life. On the other hand, there's a group of people that believe that all this was a conspiracy, that it didn't happen. And this is, I would say, a relatively new phenomenon because it can be, it's accelerated by social media. AI will make it even more effective. And for me, the big lesson is that we need to listen really to people. We need to communicate. It's not, as many scientists think, a matter of give more information. It's often about something else, because I don't trust the state. And that's where we need also the science of misinformation and develop not only vaccines against viruses, but maybe vaccines against this misinformation, if I may use that term. Plus, we should not be naive also. Some of these misinformation, you know, campaigns and so on, they can be, you know, organized by foreign powers and all that. So it is a world that we're in that where we need to take these things very seriously because they are there to undermine our societal resilience and cohesion. And without that, you can't deal with epidemics.
1: You had long COVID, I think. It lasted yes. quite a few months. There are doctors today who don't really believe that such a thing exists.
0: Well, they can call me, but no, the long COVID really exists. I mean, I could not cross the street. I was living then in London, and we were living in one of these houses. The bedroom was on the third floor, so I slept downstairs. I could not make it. No, you're, it's very well documented now. I'm lucky that I can run 10 kilometers, no problem. But some people, for years, they're suffering. And fortunately, there's quite some research going on now, but we still haven't found exactly how to treat it. It may be a mixture of other things. But I'm optimistic that thanks to the investments in dealing with long COVID, we will also hopefully find treatments and a way to, you know, to manage people who have this kind of chronic fatigue syndrome due to other viruses.
1: Do you think that when you got COVID yourself and got it badly, did it change something in your own perception of or relationship with viruses after so many years of having been in contact with pathogens?
0: Yes, actually. One, I was at some point scared to die. That's one thing. But it made me realize that, you know, we're all vulnerable. It can happen to anybody. And it made me also more to say interest not only in the virus, but also in the people. And certainly, I mean, I'm privileged because we were living in London and the healthcare is there and so on. But going back to where we have Ebola, there is no safety net. It's a lesson in humility and we're human beings at the end of the day.
1: And having done detective work on more than one virus, what is left for you to solve? Do you still have a burning scientific desire or another problem that you just are longing to get to grips with fully?
0: I'm 77, so I, you know, supporting young people to take it on, new ideas. They come up with the digital stuff and AI and so on that can make it all more efficient and faster to solve problems. I'm now particularly interested in the societal aspects. But I'm not looking for another virus. I mean, when you look at it, serendipity has been a major element in my life. You know, Ebola. We isolate Ebola in Antwerp, in Belgium, because in these days, in Zaire, it was not possible to isolate the virus. Today, they can do sequencing. They do it in, you know, in no time. And that gives me also a lot of satisfaction that there is progress, although sometimes you wander in the world. But on the field of pandemic control and so on, we made fantastic progress.
1: Professor Peter Piot, thank you very much.
0: Thank you, Michelle. It was good to talk.
1: I like the idea that you came back and went to check on your roses. That's very close to my heart.
0: Do you have a garden also?
1: Yes, and well, a very recently planted rose garden. So I too go and inspect my roses most mornings.
0: And when you come to Brussels, let me know.
1: I'll come and see your rose garden.
0: Yeah.
1: Thank you so much, Peter. Take care.
0: Thank you.
1: Thank you for listening to some of the highlights from my podcast. To hear the full conversation, please subscribe to The Michelle Hussein Show, wherever you get your podcasts. I'm Michelle Hussein, and this is Bloomberg.
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4: From ABC News, I'm Stephanie Officer. Tensions in the Middle East remain high after Iran and Israel reach a temporary agreement to stop firing on each other. ABC's Jonathan Carl.
5: President Trump this morning pleading with both sides, posting on social media, Israel and Iran must immediately stop shooting. Within hours, Iran and Israel backed down. But in a televised address, Israeli Prime Minister Netanyahu remained defiant. If the terrorist regime makes the mistake of attacking us again, he said, we will respond with force.
4: It appears the Los Angeles mayor's race is now set for November, and registered Republican Spencer Pratt will not be in it, according to a projection by ABC News.
6: As additional ballots have been counted, with around 80% of Californians voting by mail, now Nithya Raman is projected to face Karen Bass in a runoff election for mayor of Los Angeles in November. The progressive candidate has seen her numbers rising as more mail-in ballots have arrived. She edged out Spencer Pratt, who President Trump had said was MAGA, in a city where only 15% of voters are registered Republicans. November's race now to be two Democrats, Karen Bass and Nithya Raman, facing off against each other. Alex Stone, ABC News, Los Angeles.
4: Broken speaker, finicky zipper, a growing trend is repair cafes, urging you to fix it instead of pitch it. ABC's Chuck Sievertson.
7: It's part of a new brand of what's called anti-consumerism, efforts to offer an alternative to mass-produced disposable goods that have dominated the economy for the last half century. Repair cafes are free events where volunteers with technical know-how help neighbors fix household items. They started in the Netherlands with a single cafe in 2009 and grew to a global nonprofit. At a recent event in New Paltz, New York, volunteers helped attendees fix items from lamps and knives to sound mixers and bulky zippers.
4: Bill Maher set to receive the Mark Twain Prize for American Humor at the Kennedy Center later this month. You're listening to ABC News.
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4: Ukrainian officials say Russian drone strikes hit a nuclear fuel storage facility near Chernobyl, but radiation levels at the site are stable. Ukraine responding with its own drone strikes. ABC News chief foreign correspondent Ian Pannell reporting from Moscow.
10: There are at least 500,000, half a million Russians have lost their lives in this war. Many more, of course, have been wounded. And, of course, that has an impact on immediate family and extended family and friends. And so that makes people even more aware.
4: In Maine's Senate race tomorrow, Democrats are divided over their frontrunner Graham Plattner as they hope to unseat Republican Susan Collins. ABC's Jay O'Brien.
11: A report in the New York Times and the Wall Street Journal that Plattner's wife had alerted Plattner's campaign in the early stages of it that she had uncovered before he was a candidate that he had sent sexually explicit text messages to as many as a dozen women. Plattner and his wife have said that they have reconciled, that they've been to couples therapy. They call those reports gossip, et cetera, et cetera. And then there was reporting last week out of the New York Times that spoke to a number of ex-girlfriends of Plattner, but one in particular alleged, and I'll quote directly from the article, that he was, quote, physically threatening at times.
4: An airline industry trade group warns soaring energy costs can nearly halve profits this year. The Bureau of Transportation Statistics reports U.S. airlines used less fuel in April than they did at the same time last year, but spent about $6 billion more for it. I'm Stephanie Officer, ABC News.
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12: If you've been sneezing more this spring than in past years, you aren't alone. Northwest News Radio's Brian Calvert explains why.
13: Every year, the Asthma and Allergy Foundation of America issues its report of spring allergy counts, and the Seattle area ended up 45th on the list. That's about where we usually end up overall, so there's nothing to sneeze at here until you dig a little deeper. Once you break down the pollens, oh dear, Seattle ranked third worst in the country this year for grass pollens. Portland wasn't far behind at number 8 for grass pollen. So yeah, if your coworkers blessed you many more times than usual this spring, blame the grass pollen, which were fueled by those regular atmospheric rivers we've had pass through and the mild temperatures that didn't allow much snow over the winter. Those two weather phenomena combined for a much longer and much more powerful grass pollen season.
12: A new system to keep drivers in line is now in full effect at a local ferry terminal. Northwest News Radio's Denise Whitaker has the details.
14: The traffic can really back up for drivers trying to board a ferry in Kingston, disrupting businesses and creating angst. So the state's got a new pass system in play. The Washington State Department of Transportation is using smart technology to keep traffic moving and to stop drivers from cutting the lines. Drivers approaching the ferry terminal on State Route 104 will stop at an automatic dispenser. They'll get a numbered pass and then move into a dedicated ferry waiting line. When there's room at the terminal, they'll get the green light to go forward. Leave the line and you're back to the beginning to get a new numbered pass. This system, only used on weekends last month, is now in effect every day from now all the way through the second week of October from 8 a.m. to 8 p.m.
12: We'll see lots of rain Tuesday with highs around 60 and lows near 50. 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
19: I've always had a lot of chips, but I think the first time we ever linked up with this company was still in the era where people were excited about NVIDIA chips being used for like crypto mining and stuff like that. But we are now in this very different era, and this is truly like one of the companies of the moment, and that is, of course, CoreWeave, one of the so-called neoclouds offering both training and inference services for all sorts of different AI workloads. I'm very excited to say back on the show, we have Brannon McBee, CoreWeave's co-founder and chief development officer. So Brannon, thank you so much for coming on Oddlots.
20: Appreciate being invited back, guys. And that was a fantastic intro. We look forward to hitting these topics today.
19: All right, here's my question. So we know that like at the tail end of last year, and then in the first quarter of this year, it's like everyone started using Claude Code and just this clearly a key inflection moment for sort of like overall AI demand. And then we get into Q2 and suddenly the CFO is like, oh my gosh, we're spending this much on inference. We got to like figure things out. Just straight up, like in the last month, whatever, do you see any signs of that happening yet? Of these companies, which are all like still AI, eager AI adopters, trying to get a little bit of a handle and maybe slowing the rate of growth. Is that happening yet?
20: Yeah, I think you see headlines there that there are surprises of spend, etc. I'd say our interpretation of it is entirely look at the like authentic and foundational demand that is out there, right? Like all we're really doing is talking about how much consumption there is of AI and use for it. And I think that that was a real question in the market 12, 18, 24 months ago is, will there be demand for AI? Where is this inference demand that everyone's been talking about? And I think you're absolutely correct. January or so with this kind of like next group of models that were coming out, everyone all of a sudden and all at once said, this is what we've needed. Like, this is the real product breakthrough. But I think it's worth keeping in mind that product breakthrough was like for a limited set of people at the end of the day, right? We're talking like coding professionals, some finance professionals, but it's a relatively small group of people that are using infrastructure at this enormous scale. And so where we see this moving towards next is broader enterprise use, like likely not seeing this whole kind of token maxing approach. And I think that that is unsustainable.
19: Yeah.
20: But do we see adoption in other sectors and how this can continue to spread out? Absolutely. I mean, you know, on our end, I think we have 10 over $1 billion clients at this point, and our financial services client backlog is in the tens of billions of dollars at this point. And so we're not talking about these outside of AI labs, outside of hyperscalers. And look, as you guys know, we support 9 of the top 10 AI labs on the planet. If you, you know, exclude China and everything that's going on over there, like we have a lot of visibility into what people are doing, and we're not seeing any pullback on what they're doing on inference today. If anything, it just remains this unrelenting demand for access to the best technology solution in the market for running artificial intelligence. That's CoreWeave solution in the market.
14: Wait, say more about the customer mix now versus, say, 3 years ago. So you have hyperscalers, you've got startups, you've got various businesses. How has that, I guess, composition shifted over time?
20: Yeah, it's shifted enormously towards a more diverse customer base, right? We got a lot of flack for this in our IPO, right? Like people were noting that we only had a handful of large clients, that our clients were like just the hyperscalers and AI lab or two. And I think that we have made tremendous progress in driving diversification. So I'd say it's broadly across three buckets today, right? We have hyperscaler clients who continue to grow with us. We have AI lab clients. As I said, 9 of the top 10 AI labs on the planet choose CoreWeave. And then we have this enterprise base, and the enterprise base just doesn't grab as many headlines as you would expect, because it's not these massive multi-billion dollar contracts that are being signed. But I think in Q4 alone, we added twice as many logos to our client base as we had ever done versus any previous quarter, right? And that enterprise base is the one that's growing so much. And there was a point you guys hit on in the intro that I think is really worth acknowledging, and it was this concept of model routing and the idea that, like, not everyone needs just the latest model, that it's different types of models, like, for use cases. And this is something we've been talking about for a while, right? As it relates to the infrastructure side of things as well, right? Because you don't need that latest model for everything. And accordingly, you don't need the latest piece of infrastructure to support every single inference or training query that's out there. You can kind of conceptualize this matrix of different sizes of workloads relative to different sizes of GPUs. And all of a sudden that tells you, my God, like, H100s could last 6, 7, 8 years. A100s are going to last longer. And it totally changes the entire conversation around depreciable life of infrastructure, as that was a really popular topic during 2025. People were saying, like, oh, this stuff will last 2 years. It's worth zero afterwards. And, like, we've never seen any semblance of that because of the point you guys are accurately making, which is users are going to need to find the way to use the appropriate model for their prompts. And that'll be solved by model routing, to your point. But that just further enables this concept that infrastructure is going to be used longer. And we see that every day in our portfolio, extending all the way back to A100s.
19: I just want to ask a specific question about the broadening out of the customer base. And you mentioned, for example, financial services clients. When you talk about, say, a financial services client as being distinct client from one of the major AI labs, does that mean what you're saying? So it's like, I'm just making it up. Let's just say, I don't know if these relationships exist. Let's say a Citigroup has an enterprise license with an Anthropic. Does that count as Anthropic as a customer or Citi as a customer? And when you talk about this broadening out, are there essentially more types of entities who are building some type of model, not necessarily an LLM per se, but some type of internal house-specific model from which they want to run inference?
20: It's a great question. The scenario you presented, Anthropic would be our client.
19: Okay,
20: there.
19: Got it.
20: So what I'm highlighting, I want to correct a number I said earlier. Our financial service clients, and this is direct to those financial services, they're approaching $10 billion in backlog.
19: Okay.
20: So this would be, you know, a good example of this, and not something we made recently, is with Jane Street.
19: Okay.
20: Right? That's not Jane Street coming through OpenAI or Anthropic to get to us. That is Jane Street coming directly to us and using our platform. And that
19: for a model that they're building. So it's a Jane Street.
20: Or inference, right? It's training inference.
19: No, I'm not saying it's setting aside training, but it would be inference of a model that it's Jane Street's model of something rather than Jane Street's contract and enterprise relationship with one of the major labs.
20: At the end of the day, we don't know what exact workloads these entities are running, especially for entities like Jane Street. I would imagine that's highly secretive.
19: Yeah.
20: But the point I would say is more that this is not them coming through an AI lab to us. They are interfacing with and managing the infrastructure directly on our platform. And that's a really important distinction as we grow this diversified client base. And I think that we've just done a wonderful job of executing on that over the past year.
19: As you've talked about, including earnings releases, and as you can just tell from these huge token budgets, inference demand is booming, but model training is still important. But in addition to model training, so you say, okay, if you have a pie chart, the part that's inference is getting bigger, but I assume the training is also growing as well. But I'm curious from the perspective of, like, say, the AI labs, when they think about growth, has there been a subtle shift from investing to push the pure model frontier, having the absolute best state-of-the-art model, versus investing in, say, better harnesses? Because a big reason we're excited and all talking about AI right now is really the excitement that happened over with Claude Code in the final quarter of 2025. And it's like, oh, this harness has really unlocked a bunch of capabilities. Has there been a shift in investment from, rather than just the purest, most advanced model, to let's invest more in tooling capacity and other things that allow companies and clients to get more juice from an advanced model?
20: I don't think that we're exposed to that decision making.
19: Okay.
20: With the AI labs as counterparties to us, the observation I would make in a behavior change for the AI labs is they want access to more infrastructure for longer duration, right? And I'll call it a little bit, which is a year, 2 years ago, we were signing 3-year committed contracts. The type of contracts we sign are basically like take or pay contracts, which is the best way to finance the infrastructure that we are building for our clients. Last year, it was 4-year contracts, right? They were saying, we want explicit access to Hopper for 4 years or Blackwell for 4 years. Now they're coming and saying, well, actually, we want it for 5 years. Like, we don't want any interruption of use. We'll commit to the exact same economics throughout the full duration of the contract. You can't upgrade or change the infrastructure within it. You cannot cancel the contract. We want it for 5 years, and they want it at more scale. Right? The deployments are getting larger and larger. So that's probably the best characterization we can offer on decision-making that AI labs are going through right now as they look from an infrastructure perspective. It absolutely seems like tooling is important, but scaling laws are still holding.
19: Yeah.
20: Right? Like your ability to advance your frontier model through accessing more infrastructure at scale holds, and that will hold through Vera Rubin, we expect, and seemingly it's not stopping anytime soon.
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19: This is Odd Lots of Bloomberg Radio. I'm Joe. Today's episode is looking at booming demand for AI inference and whether there will ever be a futures market in AI compute. We are speaking with Brandon McBee, CoreWeave co-founder and chief development officer.
8: What's the deal with Vera Rubin? Can you explain that to us?
20: Which
8: What is it?
20: Oh, yeah.
8: Basically.
20: Sure. Yeah, so it's just NVIDIA's next architecture that's coming out, right? Like the current architecture that we're deploying today is Blackwell. Blackwell comes, we deploy predominantly in a NVL 72 configuration, which was an entire architecture change from deployment, right? If you recall, Hopper came before Blackwell. Hopper, you could deploy these 42U racks, which was typically like 8 GPUs in a server case. You would take it, plug it in, largely air-cooled as well, right? We ran some liquid cooling just so we understood the requirements of liquid cooling because Blackwell, for our deployments, is overwhelmingly liquid-cooled in its deployment configuration. And instead of 8 GPUs in a 42U configuration, it's in this larger 72 GPU rack. It's like an entire chassis that's being brought in. And it just looks entirely different in the data center. It's like this giant tower thing that you've seen in pictures floating around on X. So Vera Rubin, will be the next architecture that comes out. And we've started receiving testing racks for Vera Rubin.
8: But the basic idea is like the new configuration makes the whole system more efficient, like more tokens per energy use and that sort of thing?
20: Yes. Yeah, I think that's kind of where you're getting to with it. But that doesn't necessarily mean, going back to the point earlier, that everyone only wants the latest generation of GPU, right? We have massive demand for Ampere, Hopper, Blackwell, etc. And it just varies by use case, model, and type of client as well. Like I would qualify that AI labs are probably the ones who are lining up first to secure access to the latest generation GPUs, whereas enterprise clients might be very focused on current generation right? Like Hopper and Blackwell right now.
19: I'm going to be honest for a second. You know, I try to keep up on a lot of things AI related. I really do. And I, every single
8: it's
19: day,
8: hard.
19: The one thing I do not keep in my mind, if you ask me, like, I liked it in the old days when it was like 186, 286, 386, 486, Pentium, and then like Pentium 2, et cetera. At least there was just this numerical sequence that I could keep track of in my head. And so if someone asked me, like, Joe, like, Vera Rubin, Hopper, Blackwell, what was the sequence? I'd be like, I got to be honest with you. I, like, don't exactly remember. And I will prioritize that at some point. But speaking of silicon. So yesterday, Microsoft came out with a big, they want to be in the game too. They don't want to just be connected to the labs. They want to have advanced models too. And apparently it's a good model. And they announced the MAI Thinking 1 model. But they said it's optimized on the Maya 200 chip, which is their own chip. And this is a thing which is even, again, going back to our recent conversation we had, even a place like Hudson River Trading is thinking about getting into the customized hardware game. How much juice for the squeeze is there of aligning the model with custom silicon from your vantage point?
20: What we could offer is what we hear from our clients on that. And it's important to keep in mind, we can run any type of silicon on our platform.
19: Okay.
20: Right. We are entirely customer led in what we build. Like, we don't go commit to CapEx and speculatively hope people come and use infrastructure, right? Like, we wait until a client says, we want you to go do this specific build. Here's what we want it to look like. And then we go commit to that CapEx, right? It's more like a success-based CapEx approach. And the client isn't asking for anything but NVIDIA infrastructure.
19: Huh.
20: And I think a large contributor to that is, I mean, they built this incredible ecosystem around their chipset. They have been dedicated to that for, I think, over 15 years at this point through the CUDA architecture. And NVIDIA, from what we hear from our clients, that platform just remains the most efficient, the most scalable, the most reliable set of infrastructure that is in the market, right? So I think others, there's always been, I mean, you think over the past few years, right? There's always been talk of like, what is it? But what about this other silicon and these other chips? And at the end of the day, like, people are still using NVIDIA infrastructure. They're committing to NVIDIA infrastructure for 5+ year contracts in these billion, multi-billion dollar commitments because they know that that is going to be a critical part of how they scale their business. We really don't see demand on a material basis for anything but that NVIDIA compute. And that's what we are building today.
19: Obviously, just to push back on this a little bit, and I'm not really in any position to push back. I can only relay what past guests have said and my own reading. So what one of our guests said is that absolutely NVIDIA has the lock on model training. That if you want to train a model, that yes, NVIDIA chips are the only game in town. But that for inference, there really, his view, this is Ian Dunning again, his view is there really were options. And then, of course, we had someone who was much more biased. We interviewed the CEO of Cerebras, the company that makes the gigantic plate and, or sorry, the gigantic chip.
8: Gigantic plate.
19: And of course, he did, but I mean, of course, he was going to say, yeah, the CUDA moat is vastly overrated for inference. It barely exists. Now, of course, he's going to say that. So, like, you know, he's in a competitor. But we've also heard it from a user of inference. And intuitively, it makes sense, like, training is very complicated and all that stuff. But what you're saying is that from the customer standpoint, you see the demand for NVIDIA on both the training and the inference as being steady and that you perceive that advantage to be consistent through both aspects?
20: So I believe in our last quarterly report, our CEO, Mike, qualified that inference workloads represent well in excess of 50% of infrastructure utilization on our platform.
19: Okay.
20: It's the exact same infrastructure they use for training as well, right? When, going back to my comment of like, it's very fungible between those different types of workloads. Those customers are choosing NVIDIA to work with on inference. I think what you're going to see is people will want to try at small scale other types of silicon. But the reliable, proven, and remains, from our perspective, most efficient infrastructure to use is NVIDIA today. Does that change over time? Who knows? But I think we've seen NVIDIA battling this concept for years, and every year they show up and like they remain the de facto choice for AI infrastructure. I think we're going to be one of the first people in the market to see it, because that will be a tone shift change from our clients asking us to run something else. Mm-hmm. That hasn't happened.
19: Okay.
8: So have the constraints on your business changed at all? So 3 years ago, we were talking about GPUs and how hard they were to actually get. I imagine securing GPUs is still competitive, to say the least. But are you... constraints emerged, like Joe mentioned in the intro, just land usage, just places to actually build data centers?
20: Land usage specifically, I wouldn't say is as much of a concern. Having a powered shell is the bottleneck today. And let me qualify powered shell. Powered shell is effectively an empty data center that is energized, right? It has all the power and associated components. I can come into it and deliver electrons into a rack. Has the cooling system built within it. Like it has the whole thing, right? Powered shell is the industry term for it. That is the bottleneck because of all of the supply chains that come into that, right? Like not only do you have electricity, do you have the land, etc., but you have the backup battery supplies, you have the transformers, you have personnel, right? Just think about the electricians for these sites and getting the accreditation on the electrician side to be able to participate in these builds. I mean, I think it's a 5-year plus apprenticeship to be able to go through that program, right? We can't just make new electricians leveraging a supply chain, right? Like that's a trade that you can't really scale efficiently. So that is absolutely the bottleneck for us, and I think our peer set that's out there right now, access to chips. I think we have a phenomenal relationship with NVIDIA where we've just proven to be the best operator of this infrastructure on the planet. You know, a bottleneck that existed for us previously, I think, was access to financing.
8: Yeah.
20: Right. As we all know.
8: Doesn't seem to be an issue anymore.
20: I would agree with that broadly, but that's years of work and execution that has delivered that ability for us. I mean, year to date, we've raised over $21 billion of financing for our business. Like you don't get to do that and just go from, you know, 0 to 20,
19: right
20: out of nowhere. And I think that's largely driven by our track record of execution, right? Our investors, our creditors can see this deep set of experience over the years of consistently delivering on these builds. I mean, we have over a gigawatt in active power at this point, right? Like a gigawatt, like at the data center level with GPUs, you know, delivering into clients. And I think that there's been kind of a misunderstanding in the market where people are conflating the concept that, like, you know, something on paper is equivalent to being physically done and delivered. And all I can say is there's an enormous gap between, you know, signing for power for delivery in 2030 versus actually delivering that into billable GPU hours. And that gap of execution is what has driven down our cost of capital so aggressively. That gap is where our business sits and why it has been so successful. I mean, that's the secret sauce, is our ability to take these data center deployments and these customer relationships and deliver billable GPU hours into them.
19: You know, speaking of financing, I just want to say, you know, during last year, like maybe 6 months ago, that might have been the sort of near peak of the Michael Burry inspired, these chips are like in the last 2 years stuff. And one of the viral charts that you would see on Twitter was the CoreWeave CDS chart. Those have come way in. So it is, you know.
20: I haven't seen those charts in a while.
19: That's right. That's the thing about CDS. No one ever posts charts of credit default swaps when they're coming in. People love to post them when they're blowing out.
8: More to come from our conversation on compute demand and whether we'll ever see a compute market. We are speaking with Brandon McPhee, CoreWeave co-founder and chief development officer. I'm Tracy Alloway.
19: And I'm Joe Wasenthal, and this is Odd Law from Bloomberg Radio.
8: To hear all of our episodes in full, be sure to subscribe to the podcast on your favorite platform.
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9: Washington agencies are being asked to make significant budget cuts. According to Como News, the state's Office of Financial Management is asking agencies to focus on maintaining essential services and to prepare for difficult budget decisions next biennium. Inflation, population growth, and increased demand for public services are among the reasons. Meanwhile, we are less than 1 week away from the first Seattle FIFA World Cup game, and the Renton Police Department has debuted an update to their body cams.
10: Language set to Spanish.
9: It's aimed at improving communication with those who don't speak English. Every Renton Police body cam can now translate 56 different languages. The department mentions it also automatically transcribes the conversation, which makes reporting faster and more accurate. 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
15: From Bloomberg World Headquarters in New York, I'm Doug Krisner. Let's update top stories. We'll look at market action as well. OpenAI has filed confidentially for an initial public offering. The company is looking to join AI rivals in tapping public markets to fund ambitious growth plans. We are told that OpenAI is working with Goldman Sachs and Morgan Stanley on a potential listing as soon as this fall. However, deliberations are ongoing and details of this IPO could change. SpaceX's IPO is said to be well oversubscribed, and the order window will close on Wednesday. More from Bloomberg's Charlie Pellet.
16: Demand is building for a potentially record-setting debut. Emily Green is head of private wealth management at Elevest, and she says there are very mixed investor views.
17: The SpaceX IPO is so controversial. Like, there's the people who cannot wait to get access to it, and then there's the people, I have gotten so many emails of like, make sure that I do not own this.
16: SpaceX's IPO is expected to price June 11th and trade the following day in New York. Charlie Pellet, Bloomberg Radio.
15: We had some dip buying, giving the equity market a bit of a boost after that sell-off on Friday. Chip makers out in front. We had the Philadelphia Semiconductor Index rising by more than 5.5%. Within the chip space, Intel shares were up 11%. That was after the information reported that Google will be relying on Intel for more than 3 million specialized AI chips in 2028. Apple unveiled its next generation of an AI platform. This will include an update to the Siri digital assistant. However, the market's reception was a little tepid. Apple shares were down in the last session by 1.9%. We check markets for you throughout the day here on Bloomberg. Right now, oil prices drifting a bit lower with WTI down 0.4% at 90.90. In the equity market, we've got the Nikkei higher by 0.2%. A rally in Seoul with the KOSPI up 3.2%. However, in Sydney, the ASX 200 is down by about 1.4%. Global news 24 hours a day and whenever you want it with Bloomberg News Now. 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
12: And I'm Tracy Alloway.
11: On today's show, we are discussing the state of AI demand and what are the big bottlenecks to growth. We are speaking with Brandon McBee, CoreWeave co-founder and chief development officer. When you think about planning and you think about, okay, here's investment, et cetera, how much does this come up sort of like thinking about, I guess, tenant
12: diversification?
11: Yeah, tenant diversification as something that you think about in your multi-year planning.
13: It's a critical aspect of it. Right. And as I said earlier, too, like this was a key criticism of us coming into our IPO last year, right? Where we had that customer concentration in our revenue. And we have made enormous progress there. And I think the best way to think about it is we could take all of our unallocated capacity. And I say that very specifically. It's not unsold capacity, implying that there's no demand for it. It's unallocated. There's intense demand for it. We're figuring out where it should go. Huh. And that customer piece of it, I think honestly, like we could allocate all that capacity to like single name clients, right? Like there is a pretty significant number of single name clients we can go allocate it out into. But I don't think that is the business we are supposed to be building here. I think the business we are supposed to be building is a diversified cloud that is supporting the leading AI consumers and producers on the planet. I don't think we're supposed to be supporting just one or two companies.
12: When it comes to financing, can you say a little bit more about what changed to make the market more comfortable with this? Because like, this is the big story in markets,
11: yeah.
12: Just how much AI is now being issued through the corporate bond market, the equity market, as we know, is basically all big tech at the moment. Like, what changed on the part of investors? Was it just pure return and performance, or were there, I guess, efforts to like make the contracts more robust or increase visibility into demand and that sort of thing?
13: Seeing the inference aspect of it really emboldened investors, but like that was really just, you know, January,
11: yeah,
13: right? Or maybe late Q4, where you

0: started seeing this just massive inflection of demand driven by inference. For us, right, it's tough for me to speak about, you know, other companies, but for us, like, why have we been underwritten at such scale and at a decreasing cost of capital? I think it goes back to that track record of execution, right? It's just the market has watched us execute and watched us deliver on these contracts. And the way, and tell me if I'm going into too much detail here, but the way that we finance our business, you kind of break it into two broad buckets, right? You have parent co financing and asset co financing. And asset co financing is where all of the GPUs get financed, right? It's where all of our client contracts sit. And we can take these financings and put them into SPVs, or we'll just call it a box, so to say. And
1: Sorry, keep going.
2: Mentioning boxes is dangerous.
1: Boxes on odd laws of connotation, but keep going.
0: We put them into SPVs. And these SPVs, they have the infrastructure, they have the data center costs, and they have the debt agreements within them. And so you're able to pair this like 5-year take or pay contract to an amortization schedule on the debt. And you have the revenue come into the box, pay down the amortization schedule, pay down the operating costs of the data center. And it still contributes it has a 25% contribution margin of profit up to the parent co, right? Like, these are highly profitable agreements down in the SPV stack. And so you take that SPV out to the credit market and say, look at this instrument. Like, it's a discrete set of contracts with counterparties, like entities you want to consume GPU compute. You have the data centers within it, et cetera. And, you know, one of the latest ones we did was, as we call it, DDTL4. This was a investment grade rated, first of its class.
2: Yeah.
0: No one had done this before for GPU financing, non-recourse HPC infrastructure financing. It got done at SOFR plus 225. Like, that is a phenomenal cost of capital for us. And importantly, we were able to bring in the insurance tranche of capital, which is a massive tranche of capital out there that is looking to do allocations into the space. So we're kind of continuously making progress through these different stacks of capital, unlocking access to more and more types of investors. It's why you've seen us move into the convertible note market, into the unsecured market as well, along with taking, you know, direct strategic equity investments. But for us, it's really important for the entire investor space to understand this business, because this business largely didn't exist before, right? Like, people weren't making loans into the hyperscales to go credit these buildouts, right? It's on CoreWeave, honestly, to be building this path into how do you finance the AI hyperscaler effectively. And I think we've just done a terrific job of it over the past few years.
1: You used to be, in a prior lifetime, a trader, right?
0: Yes, I was a commodity trader.
1: So I'm curious, like, you know, there's a lot of interest in, and I don't know if it's going to materialize, in GPU capacity trading.
0: Yes.
1: And there's going to be a new contract. We recently interviewed the CEO of Compute Exchange, and they're very close to having something listed on the CME. From your perspective, because I don't have a view on this yet. On the one, like, you see, like, okay, a big AI company does a 5-year contract. As you say, the duration is lengthening. We're going to lock this in. I don't know, like, what the need is for tradable compute in that environment, et cetera. What's your guess? Like, do you anticipate that there will be a sufficient ecology of hedgers and speculators such that there will be a liquid market for tradable compute?
0: I think it's a very much a timeline question that's out there. Short term, no.
1: Okay.
0: And let me offer why no short term. And then I'd say maybe in the long term.
1: Okay.
0: It all comes back to fungibility, right? If you think about gold, gold is defined by its chemical composition, right? And there's no question of what is gold and not gold, et cetera. Compute really isn't, right? Especially GPU compute. GPU compute today is not fungible. And I think that this is well understood by our client base, by our suppliers, by, you know, third-party consultants like Simi Analysis. And it's this idea that an H100 deployed in one cloud doesn't have the same performance of an H100 deployed in another cloud. And the metrics that people use are things like good put or model flop utilization, MFUs. And there are these measurements of like how much more performant is one the exact same GPU, by the way, versus another GPU deployed in another facility. And so in order for something to be commoditized, it has to be fungible. Right. Otherwise, there's just too much, murkiness, and there isn't like an exact data point in there.
1: Can I push on that a little bit further? So, yeah. I mean, I think that seems like a reasonable view. Is the non-fungibility related to configuration of like how they literally like the configuration of the GPUs within physically? Like, what is it? Is it about power? I mean, I think they all have like, there are plenty of places that will say, we have 9 nines or however many nines you need in your industry or whatever. What is it in your view that would cause significant changes in the performance of an H100 in one cloud versus another?
0: It could be in some part configuration, right? We build everything to DGX reference spec, which is the most outlined by NVIDIA. It's the most performant way to build, operate, and deliver.
1: Okay.
0: GPUs, but the rest of it, honestly, is just how you operate the GPUs. And that is the CoreWeave software stack. That is, how do you keep these GPUs online, right? Like, what happens if a GPU fails? Can you predict if a GPU is about to fail and swap in other infrastructure so that the client doesn't have downtime on that component? And there's an immense suite of software solutions that and infrastructure management solutions that we have built to have the best good put, to have the best MFUs in the industry. And that's, none of that is off the shelf, right? And so I wouldn't say it comes down to the strict components. That's kind of like a bare minimum starting point, right? Like, you have to start in DGX reference spec. But where's differentiation come from there? I mean, that's the CoreWeave product you're describing right there.
1: By the way, Tracy, I'm just looking up terms of art. Good put measures the fraction of peak hardware performance that the training job can extract. This is according to Google. And MFUs, model flops utilization, hardware metric for evaluating real world efficiency of LLMs training. So two new terms. I actually hadn't heard of MFUs or good put before this. So I just learned two new terms today.
2: We got to create a
1: glossary.
2: An AI glossary.
1: Yeah, we do.
2: Brandon, when Joe asked you that question about compute markets earlier, you said it was a timeline question,
1: yes.
2: Which in my mind implies that it's inevitable. Like, it's just a question of how long it takes. But then when you describe the fungibility problem, it seems like this is an actual issue that will be very difficult to solve.
0: Yes, I think that characterization is absolutely correct, right? Like, if you just take general commodity theory, and I traded natural gas, electricity, agriculture products for over a decade, like, it suggests that it should become that at some point. But what is the reality today? The reality is this stuff isn't getting easier to operate, right? We've moved from these kind of relatively simple 42U air-cooled racks of Hopper to these immensely complex Blackwell deployments moving into Vera Rubin following that. Like, it's not getting easier to build, operate, provision, deliver these GPUs. It's getting more difficult. And I think until it starts becoming easier, you don't really have a path to commoditization. You will have to continue to prioritize working with the world-class and world-leading operators of infrastructure. That's where we sit.
1: What are you seeing in terms of like your capacity to build? How has it changed? Specifically in light of, or have you seen a change? Would you be able to build faster in a world where this had never become a political hot button issue?
0: I believe it has become that hot button issue. It's something that we're quite proactive about in market. And I think you just kind of go through the building process to make sure you're going through it correctly. I would say our greatest challenge is still just getting that delivery of our like the construction and all the components and getting everything in there. Like, that is truly more of the bottleneck that's in the market today.
1: Brandon, thank you so much for coming back on Odd Lots. Thank you so much.
0: Thanks, guys. Appreciate it.
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5: From ABC News, I'm Stephanie Officer. President Trump has now become the first sitting U.S. president to attend an NBA Finals game Monday with his appearance at the New York Knicks versus San Antonio Spurs game at Madison Square Garden. It's a decision many are criticizing after it brought strict security in and around MSG and shut out fans who wanted to be outside the arena for its traditional watch party. NBA Commissioner Adam Silver.
6: Oh, he's a genuine Knicks fan. And so, yes, there's some inconvenience to the fans here, but one looking around this arena, it's packed. So people listen, they came early, they got through whatever extra security which is necessary. So as I said, I think we should be using sports to create more of a sense of community with people, not less.
5: The Knicks lost to the Spurs 115-111, their first loss in 46 days. The Spurs pushing the series 2-1. They play again at MSG Wednesday. It appears the Los Angeles mayor's race is now set for November. Registered Republican Spencer Pratt will not be in it, according to a projection by ABC News.
7: As additional ballots have been counted, with around 80% of Californians voting by mail, now Nithya Raman is projected to face Karen Bass in a runoff election for mayor of Los Angeles in November. The progressive candidate has seen her numbers rising as more mail-in ballots have arrived. She edged out Spencer Pratt, who President Trump had said was MAGA, in a city where only 15% of voters are registered Republicans. November's race now to be two Democrats, Karen Bass and Nithya Raman, facing off against each other. Alex Stone, ABC News, Los Angeles.
5: Some McDonald's restaurants are introducing a new AI-powered drive-thru. The company says it's part of their new global strategy. ABC's Elizabeth Schulze.
8: Was that with Hunter sauce and demon sauce?
9: Yes.
10: The chatbot nicknamed Archie, taking orders in English and Spanish. McDonald's CEO saying it's 90% accurate. And writing in a memo, the Golden Arches is launching a new strategy as more of the customer journey becomes automated.
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5: With the first World Cup just days away, hundreds of concession workers at Los Angeles' SoFi Stadium have authorized a possible strike against the stadium's food service operator. ABC's Christian Cordero.
13: They voted overwhelmingly to authorize the strike. It doesn't necessarily mean that they will strike, but they're effectively putting those on the other side of the table on notice that they can walk off the job anytime between now and Friday, presumably, because that's when the deadline is for the first World Cup match here in the U.S.
5: A Louisiana man recovering from injuries after trying to evade cops Sunday by leaping into an alligator-infested swamp. It went about how you'd expect.
14: Louisiana state troopers pulled over a drunk driving suspect on an elevated highway just outside New Orleans. But before they could finish the sobriety test, the man jumped off the highway and into the alligator-infested swamp. Trooper Kyle Wagner says one of the gators attacked, but even with bite wounds, the man continued deeper into the marsh.
15: Even after getting attacked by an alligator, he continued to evade arrest.
14: Wagner says they did eventually catch the man, and after he was treated for alligator bites, arrested him on drunk driving charges. Chris Miller, ABC News, New Orleans.
5: This spring so far has been the second warmest on record in the U.S. A new report from the National Oceanic and Atmospheric Administration found Arizona, Colorado, New Mexico, and Texas all had their warmest springs since records began in 1895. All of the lower 48 states had higher than average temperatures. I'm Stephanie Officer, ABC News.
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9: State agencies are being warned of significant budget shortfalls next biennium. According to a letter obtained by Como News, the State Office of Financial Management is asking agencies to focus on essential services and seek efficiencies. OFM cites inflation, population growth, and increased demand for public services as the main causes. Governor Ferguson has asked agencies to consider any equity impacts the reductions may have. Meanwhile, there's new concern over early learning in our state and a lack of funding for it.
16: The annual kids count found more than half of all children who could be are not enrolled in preschool in Washington, even though the state made progress cutting costs for child care and preschool programs and passed the millionaire's tax. Funding for early education programs is still falling far short of what's needed, according to experts.
17: This last year, the legislature cut over $140 million in funding to early learning programming. That is not us moving in the right direction. We need to restore funding and we need to get back to some of our previous promises to young children and families.
16: Soli Boyd with the Children's Alliance pointed out to Public News Service that early learning experiences are strong predictors of long-term success in school and life. This new data showing about 70% of fourth graders not reading at grade level. Denise Whitaker, Northwest News Radio.
9: Amid a heated debate about Washington's millionaire's tax, another billionaire moves out. Zillow co-founder Rich Barton has announced he is now a Las Vegas resident. In a post to X, he says, quote, "Kids are launched, empty nest achieved, and we're excited to start this next chapter," end quote. Barton and a representative declined to talk to the Seattle Times about the move. Another rainy day Tuesday with highs around 60 and lows near 50. 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
24: Across the NBA, the NFL, Major League Baseball, professional golf, NASCAR, he was dubbed the money whisperer to athletes by the New York Times. His path to finance runs directly through the locker room. He was a four-year NCAA Division I player at the University of Arizona, where he played alongside with some future NBA players. 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Joe McClain, welcome
25: to
24: Bloomberg.
25: Thank you.
24: I've been looking forward to this for a while, I got to start with your undergraduate years, 4 years at Arizona, Division I ball. What was the original career plan?
0: 100% play professional basketball. Every time I was 8 years old, Michael Jordan, Larry Bird, posters on the wall. I remember when the ball was put in my hand. That's all I wanted to do. I was super blessed. Grew up in Pittsburgh, Pennsylvania, and then with my dad, T. Boone Pickens, in 84, 85, he worked for Gulf Oil, and we either had to move to Houston or to San Francisco Bay Area. And so we chose the Bay Area and became Chevron. And I met a point guard named Jason Kidd, who was my high school AAU point guard. And so I was kind of blessed to be put in that position. The whole world would come watch him play. And I got seen by all the right people. And my mom was the one who decided what college I was going to go to. Because during the recruiting visit, Lute Olson and Bobby Olson, his wife, showed up. And she really connected with his wife. And she said, that's who you're going to go play for. I want you to be in that environment.
24: So we'll get to Lute in a minute.
0: Yeah.
24: Did you have height in high school? Like, when did you shoot up?
0: I did. I was always 6'3", 6'4", and then grew another 2 inches in college. Mm-hmm. Full disclosure, I peaked around 19.
24: Right.
0: Because everybody, I remember, I'm fast forwarding, but I was in an NBA pre-draft camp, and I was 6'6". I think it was Ron Artest, was right around the same height as me. And then we were standing in our underwear, and he extended his arms. And I was in proportion, and he was not in proportion. I think he had a 6'10", 6'11" wingspan. I don't know if I'm going to make it.
24: So, Lute Olson, Hall of Fame coach, right? Multiple trips to the Final Four. You played all 4 years under him, averaging 10 points a game. Small forward, what was your position?
0: Shooting guard and guarded the small forward and big forward positions. Yeah, I had to learn very quickly how to hold on to a guard's jersey because everybody was getting much quicker, much faster than me.
24: And so you graduate college, you start playing pro in Europe. Where did you play? What country?
0: I would try out for an NBA team and then get cut. And then you had two decisions to make. One, go to the minor leagues, which is now the NBA G League. It was the CBA at the time. So you go to Bismarck, North Dakota. I lived there for a year, living in Bismarck Hotel and traveling by bus, and then decided to go to Europe for the years after that. So I played in 11 countries because there's only two Americans per team, no binding contracts. You lose a couple games, they'll rip up your contract and send you home.
24: Really?
0: And so it's a great way to see the world.
24: What countries did you play in?
0: I played in Spain, Portugal, China, Australia, Cyprus. I moved to Ireland for a year to try to get dual citizenship because then I wouldn't be counted as one of those Americans. So it's the equivalent of probably Division III basketball. I was sponsored by a pub. I lived in a town called Ballina, which was 8,000 people, 84 pubs. We were sponsored by Team Longnecks. I made $300 a week, and I have family for life there.
24: Really?
0: It was a great way.
24: That sounds like a blast. So what was the moment when you kind of realized, hey, maybe a pro career isn't my future? What was that come to Jesus moment?
0: They were both on the court and off the court. The closest I ever got to the NBA was when they went on strike and the Sacramento Kings had the 7th pick in the draft, and I lived in the Bay Area, and I knew they didn't have any NBA players to work out their draft picks. And so I went and called the scout and said, hey, I'll bring my own lunch. You don't have to pay me. I'll just guard the guys that
24: you
0: need to draft.
24: You're just redshirting the whole, gotcha.
0: And I couldn't believe it, but he said, if you can be here next Tuesday, show up. And so Tuesday turned into 22 straight days of workouts. I was just literally working their draft pick out. They ended up taking Jason Williams, but I got to listen to everything they were looking for and the process. And long story short, the 23rd day, nobody else was there but the coaches, and they said, we're working you out. Today's your day.
24: No kidding.
0: And made it all the way through pre-draft, all the way through the final cut. I was getting on the bus to go to the very first game opening day, and I watched Oliver Miller walk past me in the locker room, and I was like, well, Oliver Miller's not on our team. And then I realized, no, he's coming to take my spot. And so Rick Alleman looked at me, and his head went down. And I don't even remember what he said. I just knew that it was over for
24: me.
0: Like, that was as close as I was going to get, was walking to the bus. And now I had to figure out what to do next.
24: So how do you get from working out with an NBA team to pivoting into finance? What was the factor that tipped you that way?
0: I went in. I had no idea what to do. All my buddies at the time, this is 1999, So everyone that I knew in the Bay Area was working for a dot-com company. I mean, everything was dot-com at the time. So I did all my interviews, and I would show up in a suit. I would go to Oracle, and I'd go to Pets.com. I'd go to, I mean, literally, I did, think I did 50-plus interviews.
24: Wow.
0: And I would show up in a suit, and everyone else was in flip-flops and T-shirts and people. Right. I need structure. Right. And so I started playing basketball for this club called the Olympic Club. And I met lawyers and accountants and financial service people. And so they put me in the direction to interview. I interviewed every financial service company. A lot of the big ones, the Goldmans of the world, said go get experience and come back. And then I met an old former athlete who had success at Franklin Templeton. And he said, I'm going to give you a shot. I didn't even know what I had an experience investing in mutual funds with the money I made in Europe. But didn't really know what it was. And so I just said yes because he looked like a coach to me.
24: That was it.
0: That was the only reason I got into financial services.
24: And how'd you do with Franklin Templeton? They're a great, $1 trillion, great shop. Jenny Johnson is the CEO.
0: Honestly, the best company I've ever worked for.
24: Wow.
0: And for transitioning, the transition for an athlete to do anything else is a very, very difficult thing because it's the thing that you have as an athlete is you have structure, you have a schedule, you have a sense of accountability, you have goals, you have a connection with a team, you have all of that. And the day you stop playing, you're on an island. There is no schedule. There is no level of accountability. And so what they gave me was, and this was, I think you wrote it in your first book, the first thing that this Jim Escobedo told me, he was my manager at Franklin Templeton, he said, you don't know nothing about nothing. And he goes, the sooner you learn that, the sooner you'll be curious to start having this level of intellectual curiosity. And I hold on to that every day. It's one of the great, great gifts he gave me, honestly. And they, what I got to do at Franklin Templeton was spend 6 years in a car. I think I drove over 400,000 miles as, wow, as a wholesaler. All over the state of Pennsylvania, all over the state of Arizona and Northern California were my regions, and do hundreds of rubber chicken dinners communicating. I wasn't the advisor, but I was working with a financial advisor, and I got to just meet hundreds and hundreds and hundreds of people going through different situations with their money. And I learned from all these other people. It was an awesome experience with them.
24: So I want to roll back a moment. You describe the structure of being an athlete, and you gave me 6 bullet points. They sound like they would be useful for anything. Run through those bullet points again.
0: So they have a sense of accountability. Mm-hmm. Right? There's a schedule. Mm-hmm. There's a structure. Every day you wake up knowing, you know, what the common goal is, both as an individual and the role you play. And there's a level of expectation as to what you need to not just accomplish in one day, but 1 month, 6 months down the line. I mean, you have the NCAA tournament. You have all these things going on that have longer term or goals, but you got to have a day to day discipline to execute on that. You transition, it's all gone.
24: Well, that structure, that setup sounds like it can be applied to any endeavor in life, any organization, especially where you're working with other people.
0: That's right. I see a little bit too much where younger people jump to become an entrepreneur. And I get the premise to want to be an owner of everything you do quickly. But there is a level of foundation and humility that can be accomplished by going and seeking out another environment that provides those tools for you.
24: So you're a former college player. You're a former almost pro player. What did you learn shooting hoops that the CFP or CFA curriculum just simply can't teach?
0: Perseverance. This is something I'm trying to teach my kids. I learned to fail and really enjoy it. And for a while, I was failing and not really reflecting on why I failed. People use that term a lot. Like, failure is a good thing. It's the best thing I have in my life. It's not the failing part. It's what you learn from failing that really is effective. And so the idea that you're willing to bet on yourself at all costs, no matter what, if you think about that as an athlete, and the mindset is, I'm willing to do whatever it takes. I'll go broke to try to get this done. I have been broke. I'll take as many risks as I possibly can take. I'll fail. Those are not necessarily great attributes as an investor in terms of translating that mindset. So as an advisor, to appreciate where an athlete's coming from, to actually make them aware those types of traits that are great qualities to have success in your craft, but may not be great qualities to have when you start thinking about financial advice and investing.
24: Really, really fascinating. Coming up, we continue our conversation with Joe McLean discussing why he launched a boutique asset manager for athletes. I'm Barry Ritholtz. 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
24: I'm Barry Ritholtz. You're listening to Masters in Business on Bloomberg Radio. My extra special guest today is Joe McLean. He is known as the money whisperer to professional athletes. Let's talk a little bit about how you got that title. You're a wholesaler for mutual funds at Franklin Templeton. What led you to launch a boutique asset management shop catering to star and professional athletes?
0: Well, I went on from wholesaling, and then I ended up, I went to two other companies, Lord Abbott and then AllianceBernstein. And AllianceBernstein at the time launched a advisor institute, which was, there was these 300 advisors at Bernstein at the time that were bringing in 100 plus million in assets every year. And it was a highly dedicated and focused team. And so I went out and trained that to financial advisors as to how to build a business and work with centers of influence. And I met another kind of mentor in my life, who was a former minister, and then had a master's in neuro-linguistic programming, and then understood how to communicate effectively with people. And I spent 2 years on the road doing that, and then eventually became an advisor at Bernstein. A bunch of old teammates, I was less than a year into my financial advisory career, came up to me when they were getting ready to retire, and they said, I've been watching you. I think you're in that money thing. Can you look at my stuff?
24: That money thing.
0: Yeah.
24: That money thing, right?
0: That's what they said. And these were 32-year-olds. Some had made over $100 million in assets.
24: Wow.
0: I had not grown up with any wealth, but now I'm 15 years into the career and just kind of learned from other families and obviously the companies that have taught me things and being on the road, and realized, like, wow, no one has ever sat you down and walked through a level of planning that would be required for this level of wealth to prepare you at age 32 to live off of this money.
24: That's astonishing.
0: There was no class that we ever took in college, right? And even if there was a class, you probably would not have paid that much attention to personal finance and investing. And so and sports and wealth was not something anybody was really interested in. I heard it from other firms who said, I don't want to get involved with athletes. It's just babysitting. And so back then, there was no sports and entertainment divisions at wealth management firms. Nobody was involved. And so I went to Bernstein and said, this is it. This is where I want to be. I'm going to focus the rest of my life on this. I'm going to be a coach, but to do it in finance. And it was just something that they were open to but not interested in, because it was way beyond investing. It was personal finance and cash flow and budgeting and creating a protected circle of, because there's so many things that could touch someone's money. Could be the car guy, could be the suit person, could be the jeweler, could be the family. that needed to be controlled and put the scoreboard up financially as to what required to have success.
24: That sounds a lot like a traditional family office. Right?
0: I had no idea what a family office was at that time. Mm-hmm. I was identifying this was the need. So, long story short, it couldn't be done at traditional wealth management business. It had to be an RIA at the time for me. And so that was the move to start Intersect at the time, which was heavily focused on personal finance and family office. And I was the learning game too. Mm-hmm. And contracts weren't as big as they are today, but I remember being in the 2011 draft. I think I was competing against two other financial advisors. Maybe. Nobody was really interested in this industry.
24: That's unbelievable to me. So 11 people, you're managing $1.7 billion for about 50 clients. Mm-hmm. How did that grow? And then when did you start to hear from people thinking, hey, this might be a good tuck into a bigger shop?
0: So that happened all in less than 7 years. Mm-hmm. And it was in sports, I realized a couple things. One, I didn't want to have a client base where it was only athletes. You had to pass the test of a 50-year-old business owner who was going to ask more sophisticated questions, that was going to challenge you to make sure that you create a process, a plan, and a portfolio that was sophisticated enough to support his or her needs. So this became this mutual admiration club of entrepreneurs, business owners, and athletes. And I found that, you know, baseball player wants to talk to an NBA player and a golfer and so on. It was a great connection to have community built in there, and that's how all these other sports came up about it. I was a classic case of high growth, trying to keep up with operations. So mm-hmm. It's constantly taking my own capital and reinvesting and trying to stay up with the support. And that's when I had someone come up to me, and I was trying to find an investor just to help me out because I couldn't support it myself. And that's when I was introduced to MAI at the time, who, unbeknownst to me really, that was a very quietly built family office for athletes dating back to Arnold Palmer and Mark McCormick were the first owners and client of the business.
24: Client owners. That's pretty savvy.
0: Yeah. And that was Mark McCormick was the OG in the sports agency world, where his focus was to take an athlete to an entrepreneur to an owner of everything they did, right? And that's when, you know, he famously got Arnold Palmer out of a Wilson. Palmer did handshake deals on just about everything he ever did, and had a handshake deal with Wilson, that Mark saw the value of what he was doing for that company and was able to renegotiate that. Most people don't, like, Wilson was actually a meatpacking company way back when.
24: Really?
0: And a banker came in and saw that it was undervalued because they weren't utilizing the entire cow. And they started taking the hides and making footballs and basketballs
24: from them.
0: Yeah.
24: and
0: extracted extraordinary value out of that. And it eventually became a sporting goods and equipment company. So they were very savvy when they did that deal with Arnold Palmer, and McCormick came in and unlocked all kinds of value for Palmer. And so when you look at athletes now, they talk about becoming an owner of everything they do. This is something they did. This is 1973, 74.
24: I kind of remember Arnie Palmer designing golf courses and putting his names in and getting fairly well compensated for that. Am I recalling that correctly?
0: He did that and a lot more. Like everything.
24: Plus the drink.
0: Royalty rights the drink. Right? And that umbrella, that iconic logo that he has, if you're in that golf world, you know that's Arnold Palmer.
24: Uh-huh.
0: And he was the one who famously told every athlete, if you're going to put your signature on something, make sure people can recognize who you are. And I know Peyton Manning and others have taken on that banner. So he was a trailblazer very early days. And his level of wealth was extraordinary. That would rival, you know, the likes of Stephen Curry and Kevin Durant, as you
24: really
0: see today.
24: Yeah. Huh. And the other thing about golfers, the successful ones have a much longer career life, and then they start playing in the seniors for another 20
0: if you can do it.
24: Years.
0: Yeah, it's but there's nothing like golf. Is a completely different level of financial planning because there is no guaranteed contracts, right?
24: That's right.
0: If you win a tournament, yes, you may get a year or two of your tour card, but if you don't, and you're missing cuts, then there's no money. It's one of the most difficult sports to survive. The successful ones, obviously, as you said, could have 30, 40, 50
24: But it's a winner-take-all.
0: It is. It's very difficult. Yeah.
24: So MII acquires Intersect. Mm-hmm. After the acquisition, you go from a founder CEO to managing partner and running the multifamily office inside this larger platform. You spent a long time building up culture and trust. How do you maintain that when you're tucked into a larger shop and a very different brand?
0: The good thing was, and it took a long time for me to figure it out before I made a decision, was the firm was a service-oriented business. It wasn't a business that was providing service. And so that was very different for me, because I didn't come in with any high level of business prowess. I was a service provider. I still am. I think there's nothing beneath me in terms of what's required to serve a client and the people around them. And they had the same mindset, because it was actually at the time a loss leader for the IMG business. And mm-hmm. So IMG would charge their 20-30%, and they would have MAI, which was McCormick Advisors International was the acronym. And that was just a service center to do your taxes, your bills, and, you know, build your portfolios. And so that they had the same mindset that I had. But there was another level, as you know, of acquisitions and really growing. And so, you know, we had gone from 12 billion to 80 plus billion in assets. So it is difficult to maintain the culture, but it's a very independent, fiduciary minded world that was aligned to me. I think the evolution of where the advisors and the clients are going now from here is this level of partnership, because that was what I was experiencing in my boutique, is not a client advisor or advisor client relationship. It was a partnership, because it's young people want to be told what to do. They want to be given information to make better decisions, but don't tell me what to do. And so I think I've learned a lot in that culture, that's where now the term family office is everywhere. That's how you got to build it going forward.
24: So I love the idea of the distinction between simply managing money, which is this money thing your yeah. friend asked you about, yeah. versus managing wealth and all the related services. Is that effectively the evolution that you've gone through from Intersect to MAI?
0: A little bit. I would say the MAI and the rest of the industry is coming to quite interesting to how we've serviced athletes. And it's not just because they were athletes, it's just because they were young people. You know, the industry is trying to turn towards how to service the next generation, right, of wealth, and this transfer of wealth that's happening from the baby boomers. And if you look at the history of advice really was built on the backs of the baby boomers. So I always look at 1981 had, I think it was 600 or 700 mutual funds to choose from. And all of a sudden it was this hockey stick. It just exploded. And what happened? Well, it was the baby boomers were turning 35, which usually tends to be the age where you finally have some money to spend and invest. And then you look at this explosion, and the value proposition to that marketplace was simply access to the capital market. So that was, I always tell the young people, you know, if you ever watch Pursuit of Happiness, great movie, Will Smith, mm-hmm. cold calling, he was just giving you access. And then it became about alpha and generating, like, my black box research is better than this person, right? And then it became about spending and income strategies in retirement. That was the third one, all satisfying the baby boomers. Now the value proposition has flipped. It's access, not to publics, but it's to privates. And it's spending and income, not in your retirement, but in your entire life, for your entire life, in terms of managing that lifestyle. So these are things that we've done from the very beginning, because there never would have been a dollar to invest if I didn't control the cash flow.
24: Really, really fascinating. Coming up, we continue our conversation with Joe McLean, managing partner at MAI Capital, discussing what it's like to advise athletes and entertainers on their finances. I'm Barry Ritholtz. 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
2: Washington agencies are being asked to make significant budget cuts. According to Como News, the state's Office of Financial Management is asking agencies to focus on maintaining essential services and to prepare for difficult budget decisions next biennium. Inflation, population growth, and increased demand for public services are among the reasons. Meanwhile, we are less than 1 week away from the first Seattle FIFA World Cup game, and the Renton Police Department has debuted an update to their body cams.
3: Language set to Spanish.
2: It's aimed at improving communication with those who don't speak English. Every Renton Police body cam can now translate 56 different languages. The department mentions it also automatically transcribes the conversation, which makes reporting faster and more accurate. You're listening to Northwest News Radio.
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15: From Bloomberg World's headquarters in New York, I'm Doug Krisner. Let's update top stories. We'll look at market action as well. And as we have been reporting, OpenAI has filed confidentially for an initial public offering. The company is looking to join AI rivals in tapping public markets to fund ambitious growth plans. We are told OpenAI is working with Goldman Sachs and Morgan Stanley on a potential listing as soon as this fall. And speaking of IPOs, SpaceX's initial public offering is well oversubscribed. We are told banks leading this offering are expected to stop taking orders from institutional investors as of Wednesday after the market closes at 4 p.m. Wall Street time. We had some dip buying given a boost to the equity market in the States. Chipmakers leading the rebound with the semiconductor index up more than 5.5%. Today, Apple unveiled the next generation of its AI platform. This will include an update to the Siri digital assistant. Here is Bloomberg's Ed Ludlow.
16: If you think through the lens of why the stock's behaving the way it is, this is kind of selling the news. A lot of what was announced has been out there. So, for example, this generation of Siri AI, the underlying foundation model is in cooperation with Google and Gemini. You know, a mix of Apple's in-house models and Gemini as a model. You know, we knew that was going to be the case, and it's been confirmed as being the case.
15: That is Bloomberg's Ed Ludlow. Shares in Apple were down today by 1.9%. Tracking crude oil prices now in New York trading, prices did edge higher after Israel and Iran exchanged fire in the early hours of Monday. But then the two sides signaled they will refrain from further escalation. After rising 0.8% in the regular session in New York, WTI is down 0.5% at 90.85. Right now in the bond market, very little movement. We've got the 10-year Treasury yielding 4.56%. In the equity market, the Nikkei up 0.9%. In Seoul, the Kospi up 3.8%. But in Hong Kong, Hang Seng is down 0.5%. This is Bloomberg.
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9: I'm Barry Ritholtz. You're listening to Masters in Business on Bloomberg Radio. My extra special guest is Joe McLean. He is the managing partner at MAI Capital, where he has helped build not only the firm's family office group, but the sports and entertainment division, serving hundreds of professional athletes and entertainers. So that sounds like a very, very fascinating group of people to work with. I want to start by thinking about what's going on at the college level. Name, image, likeness, this has become a giant business. Suddenly you have 17 and 18-year-old phenoms with potentially seven-figure contracts. What's it like having a conversation with a suddenly wealthy 18-year-old?
10: And by the way, it's in high school now, too. So there's the people are getting sponsorships in high school. So it's a
9: 16-year-old, yeah. Even worse.
10: Yeah. You know, what's interesting is I was blessed with 4 years of Coach Ludolson at the University of Arizona and had an extraordinary network of alumni and teammates that I got to know, or were also coached by him. So I see this. I see the benefit of staying for 4 years, for, you know, not jumping around school to school. And so at the same time, I'm trying to not sound like I'm 52 years old and say back in the good old days, this is what we did, because, you know, we weren't getting contracts offered to us for $1.4 million. I just looked at there are research services out there for each of these sports, and I just looked at one for a player. And they averaged 5.6 points a game this year, but they're projected to have success. They're going to get $1.8 million next year to go play as a sophomore in college.
9: Wow.
10: Right? And that's extraordinary. And so how do you pass up going to another school for those types of things? So it's really getting them to sit down and think about some things that are important besides money. Their college experience, who's the coach that you're going to be coaching for? Does that match the style that you think you could have success in? Then outside the financial advice that's required, that, hey, you're now a 1099 contractor. There's no taxes taken out of these deals, right? And so you can't just spend 100% of it. You owe money to the government. And so that becomes that whole lesson of gross versus net. And then just setting up some success. The good news can be that they're learning these life lessons before they become a pro, right? And because what we also remind them is that every NBA NFL scout is watching how you're reacting to this money. Now, if you get $1 million and you go buy a Ferrari, which happens, they're going to put that on their board, that this is someone that may not be responsible when we give them $10 million. And so they're getting into a window into a human being as to how they may react once they turn pro. And so these are all conversations we're just having much, much earlier.

0: year. But I think it could be a good thing long term. I know as a college sports fan, everybody's like, I don't like these portals, and I agree with them. But as a young person with opportunities, they're going to be smarter. They're going to want to learn faster. And there will be more successful outcomes than less.
1: Huh. That's really fascinating. The obvious things that are potential, minefields, they seem to be getting good advice and avoiding. And it sounds like a lot of the college athletes that are getting big paydays are making, most of them are making better decisions than poor ones. Is that
0: your... I think so. And by the way, I think, 90% of these NILs are all, probably $100,000 or less. They're much smaller. And that's, by the way, 100's a lot, but there's much smaller deals. It's reminding, if they don't have a base around them of that professional locker room that we talk about, reminding them first and foremost, the number one priority is to be a great teammate. Because we've seen the scenarios where the quarterback makes $2 million, and is disrespectful in the locker room, and now all of a sudden nobody's blocking for you. Right. That will happen.
1: Yeah. we saw it in the Super Bowl this year.
0: Exactly. So if you don't think through those types of things and be aware of it, and even like, you maybe want to be contributed to that community and create a donor advised fund with some of this money and give it away and bring awareness to what your brand is. Because your brand really is not, what your social followers are. It's being a great teammate, being a great human, being responsible. You can have all these extraordinary experiences in, say, the NCAA tournament, but if you're a knucklehead off the court or off the field, there's going to be consequences to it earlier.
1: So let's now move into the pros, but we're not talking about 52-year-olds in basketball. You're 23, 24, 25, early in your career. I'm curious about a couple of things. The first thing is, you have a day like last week where the market's melting down. A 25-year-old guy in his first year of a second contract calls up and says, "Hey, are we okay? Like, how do you manage clients who are perhaps a little freaked out by the news flow?"
0: So I think over time for me, the benefit has been introducing them to other people besides myself, first and foremost, other professionals in the markets and other asset classes that they can get on the phone with and understand really what the facts of the case are versus the noise around it. And typically every scoreboard we have is projected out through their entire contract. So what are the things that we can control versus the things that we can't control? Right. Mm-hmm. So I always go back to that. Yes, the market's down. Let's say it's down 10%. What are the things we can control right now? Well, we can control our spending and our decision making and our attitude. And so those may be opportunities where let's look at our spending. Maybe we dial it back so that we may want to invest more over time. And it's opportunistic. These are all very rational things that, as you know, most humans become very irrational. And, mm-hmm. and the more I've learned, the more I can get someone to talk about their emotions, then they move to a more rational state. So it's just talking out loud. Let's talk through this. A lot of these athletes over the last couple of years really haven't been through a major market.
1: Hey, 15 years bull market.
0: It's been really good.
1: Back, yeah. Right?
0: I mean, I remember early days this happened, and I had one player liquidate all their 529 plans because the market was down 15%. And that was obviously, the mistakes that the consequences of that. But if you don't go through it, I was a benefactor of losing all of my hard-earned money in Europe in 2000. So I was investing in mutual funds at $10 that went to $100 in these biotech funds, and then March of 2000, everything went to zero. So it was a lesson I learned early not to have concentrated. I'll be all in one asset class. So most of the clients are fairly diversified.
1: So let's hold the 23, 24-year-old aside, yeah, and talk about a 26-year-old with a max contract, mm-hmm, their second contract. You don't think of a 26-year-old as a potential family office client, but essentially at that level of income, that level of wealth, kind of makes sense. Is this the right model for those athletes, for those professionals?
0: 100%. So if you think about what you're describing, a 25, 26-year-old on a max contract is probably making over $40 million a year. Let's just talk through a couple things that are happening. It's a guaranteed contract. in basketball or baseball, even hockey to that extent, it's not guaranteed for death.
1: Right.
0: So there's only.
1: But it is for injury.
0: It is for injury, but not for death. So then there's a life insurance planning that's element where both the team's trying to get the coverage on that person, and for their first $30 million, and then you're trying to get coverage. And if you're a big, if you have big endorsements, there's other Coca-Colas and all these other Gatorades are all trying to get coverage on you as well to protect theirs. So it's, there's a level of sophistication that they've got to start thinking through from a risk management standpoint. Again, back to now the three buckets still remain for the rest of their life. Mm-hmm. So you got to keep filling them. But now this gets complicated. What's the goal here with this money? Is it just to save it and sit on it? Or now they're getting access to really interesting opportunities. They want to maybe own a team someday.
1: So this is the third bucket.
0: Right. And this is the entrepreneurial one where you've got to keep filling the first two and always know what it costs to be you. That's always January 1. Do you know what it costs to be you? And, and how do we make it cost a little less to be you if we can be smart with some of the savings in all act areas? So what do we want it to be cost to be you when this contract's over? Right. It's again back to that burn rate of how much you're going to spend in retirement, because I'm assuming you're never getting another deal. Right. So is it $2 million a year? Is it $1.5 million? What is that number that we think you could live comfortably? And obviously, when you're 35 years old, this money has to last much, much, much, much longer. And so just going through that level of planning and giving them information so they can make better choices. But that is when this entrepreneurial bucket really kicks in. They've established a brand as a great player. Performance is the number one factor of their success financially. However, now there's an opportunity to really develop something that could be sustainable for 30, 40 years as an entrepreneur. And that's where we start identifying what philosophy they want to have in that sector.
1: So you mentioned death or injury. I'm curious as to your take on what are the most or the least appreciated risks on a modern team roster. Is it, we mentioned injuries, is it lifestyle creep? Is that entourage that could be a bad influence? Deal flows in the DMs is a line I saw that cracked me up. What do you think is just bad mojo that potentially derails a client?
0: Well, a couple things. You mentioned risk and injury. You cannot avoid this. And so there is a way to protect yourself over time. So it's now at this point, at this level of wealth, at the size of these contracts, you have to have your own doctors. You have to have your own trainers. You have to get information that comes directly to you, not through the team to you.
1: So we're talking nutritionists, trainers, physical therapists, massage therapists, like straight down the line.
0: And they will all have to report to the client, mm-hmm. not to the team. So the team has these people, and they're great people. However, they work for the team.
1: Right.
0: And so we've had situations where clients have gotten injections and it's killed cartilage in their hip and it's eroded over time. And all of a sudden now they're in a situation where they may not get the next deal. So it's, at max contract, they're going to be spending somewhere between $400,000 and $1 million a year into their body.
1: Huh. Joe, really fascinating stuff. Thank you for being so generous with your time. We have been speaking with Joe McLean. He is managing partner at MAI Capital Management. If you enjoy this conversation, well, check out any of the previous 600 or so we've done over the past 12 years. You can find those at iTunes, Spotify, Bloomberg, Apple Podcasts, or wherever you get your favorite podcast from. I would be remiss if I didn't thank the crack team that helps put these conversations together each week. My audio engineer is Steve Gonzalez. Anna Luke is my producer. Sean Russo is my researcher. I'm Barry Ritholtz. You've been listening to Masters in Business on Bloomberg Radio.
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4: From ABC News, I'm Stephanie Officer. President Trump Monday struggling to keep the fragile ceasefire between Israel and Iran in place after both sides fired on each other over the weekend. That agreement still in place for now. ABC's Jonathan Carl.
5: In a televised address, Israeli Prime Minister Netanyahu remained defiant, If the terrorist regime makes the mistake of attacking us again, he said, we will respond with force. Iran's top negotiator was equally defiant, saying we're going to fight at our own time and negotiate at our own time.
4: In California, grocery store chain Kroger will pay out over $1 million to settle a false advertising lawsuit, alleging the company incorrectly reported the calorie counts on several of its own bread products. ABC's Alex Stone.
6: In one example, the DA says Kroger advertised its Carbmaster hamburger buns as having 50 calories when really the buns had 100 calories in them. The DA alleges the calories were undercounted on both the FDA nutrition label and on the advertising on the front of the packaging. And when consumers complained, then the FDA nutrition label was updated, but the DA says the advertising on the bag was not. And for one product, online advertising showing an inaccurate low-calorie count allegedly continued for 2 years.
4: Elvis's hometown of Tupelo, Mississippi, a group of kids honoring the king of rock and roll nearly 5 decades after his death. Tributes came from kids ages 7 to 17 shimmering on stage in fancy jumpsuits for the Tupelo Elvis Festival's Youth Tribute Artist Competition last week. They point out they are Elvis tribute artists, not impersonators who pretend to be the artist. Some wore costumes created by B&K Enterprises Costume Company, a company licensed to recreate Elvis's outfits and provide costumes for Elvis movies, musicals, and TV shows. Dave Chappelle returns to Yellow Springs, Colorado this summer for his 6th annual summer camp. 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
4: President Trump on social media applauded Ohio State Senate Republicans for passing a bill to put an amendment on the November ballot to require voters show photo ID at the polls. During a floor debate, Democrat State Senator Bill DeMora said it's a misstep from Republicans.
9: They think this is going to get their voters out to vote. I think that they're wrong.
4: This bill now heads to the State House for debate. President Trump ordering the state lawmakers to pass this now. Jury selection Monday for the man federal prosecutors say started the deadly Palisades fire in California last year. Jonathan Rendernecht has pleaded not guilty to 3 counts related to arson and faces up to 45 years in prison if convicted. ABC News legal analyst Brian Buckmeyer.
10: It's going to be extremely difficult because the people who face the greatest amount of impact from this damage are the ones most likely to be seated in the jury. And while that doesn't disqualify them outright, they will be asked by the judge, can you put aside any of your feelings, your thoughts, your preconceived notions about the case and put those aside to only listen to the evidence in this case and make a judgment based on that. Based on the nature of the case, I think it will be difficult, but not impossible to get a jury.
4: The International Criminal Court's chief prosecutor suspended from his duties Monday. The Netherlands-based ICC has referred Karim Khan for disciplinary proceedings over allegations of sexual misconduct with a female aide. Khan himself has denied any wrongdoing. I'm Stephanie Officer, ABC News.
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11: State agencies are being warned of significant budget shortfalls next biennium. According to a letter obtained by Como News, the State Office of Financial Management is asking agencies to focus on essential services and seek efficiencies. OFM cites inflation, population growth, and increased demand for public services as the main causes. Governor Ferguson has asked agencies to consider any equity impacts the reductions may have. Meanwhile, there's new concern over early learning in our state and and a lack of funding for it.
12: The annual kids count found more than half of all children who could be are not enrolled in preschool in Washington, even though the state made progress cutting costs for child care and preschool programs and passed the millionaire's tax. Funding for early education programs is still falling far short of what's needed, according to experts.
13: This last year, the legislature cut over $140 million in funding to early learning programming. That is not us moving in the right direction. We need to restore funding and we need to get back to some of our previous promises to young children and families.
12: Soli Boyd with the Children's Alliance pointed out to Public News Service that early learning experiences are strong predictors of long-term success in school and life. This new data showing about 70% of fourth graders not reading at grade level. Denise Whitaker, Northwest News Radio.
11: Amid a heated debate about Washington's millionaire's tax, another billionaire moves out. Zillow co-founder Rich Barton has announced he is now a Las Vegas resident. In a post to X, he says, quote, "Kids are launched, empty nest achieved, and we're excited to start this next chapter," end quote. Barton and a representative declined to talk to the Seattle Times about the move. Another rainy day Tuesday with highs around 60 and lows near 50. 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
19: Identify Ebola 50 years ago and has studied viruses ever since. Do you think that when you got COVID yourself and got it badly, did it change something in your own perception?
20: Yes, actually, I was scared to die. It's a lesson in humility and, we are human beings at the end of the day.
19: From Bloomberg Weekend, this is the Michelle Hussein Show. I'm Michelle Hussein. Imagine this scene, if you will, from 1976. A group of scientists go to the epicenter of a mysterious virus in Central Africa, in the country that was then called Zaire. One, Peter Piot, has already investigated a blood sample at his lab back in Belgium, and he's seen something strange and as yet unknown. Then, at the heart of the outbreak, they work out, in days, how the virus is going from person to person. And soon it has a name, Ebola, from the nearby Ebola River. Today, the country they visited is called the Democratic Republic of Congo, and it's where there is a new outbreak of Ebola, which everyone hopes is not as bad as the one in 2014, because that killed more than 11,000 people across six countries, including the United States. But Ebola is a frightening word, not least because through COVID, we all now know what a pandemic is like. So for this episode, I wanted to understand this virus, demystify it really, work out how you get it, how long this outbreak might last, what vaccines there are. But talking to Peter Piot is also a journey into science and discovery in the widest sense. After that pioneering moment on Ebola, he went on to be a leading figure on HIV. And now, as he reveals, he worries too about what he calls an epidemic of misinformation. So I hope you get as much out of this conversation as I did. It began when Peter joined me from his home in Belgium. Professor Piot, can you hear me?
20: Oh, yes, yes. Hello, Michelle. Nice to see you. Please call me Peter.
19: Very good to talk to you, Peter. And I'm especially grateful for your time because I know you're just back from a long trip and with many demands on your time given the situation in DRC. So thank you, most importantly.
20: Yes, well, I arrived home, took a shower and went into the garden, checking on the roses that are flowering. This is my mental health program.
19: At various times, I might go back and forth between 1976 and the present day, just because you have all of this knowledge and it helps to set us. We're in a time of misunderstanding and alarm. And I think someone like you who can guide us through all of that and separate out the facts, it's really valuable.
20: Hopefully I can remember everything. Yeah. 50 years ago.
19: I'm not worried about that. May I begin by asking you to use your 50-year knowledge of this virus that we now know as Ebola and take us back to the moment that you encountered it for the first time, when you saw an image of it in your lab in Antwerp. What went through your mind?
20: Well, first of all, I was still in training and in virology. I was 27 years old, just 2 years after graduating from medical school, where my professors had told me no future in infectious diseases. So a boy like you should not go into infectious diseases, but I was passionate about it. And the real defining moment was when we saw a virus under the electron microscope. In these days, virology and isolating viruses was a bit like cooking, which I like a lot. And you put it on cells. You inject it in mice and so on, and then you wait, and then you see something. Today, it's all genetic, identification and so on, and goes very fast. But the defining moment was really to see it under the electron microscope. And I said I was part of a team. Huh? It's not just me. And what we saw was more like spaghetti or worms or so. Viruses are usually spheres, round or square. And here we had I call it spaghetti. And we needed to think, what is this? And we needed to look into an atlas. This was before, we could go on the internet and see it all. And there was only one other virus that had the same morphology, the same shape, and that is Marburg virus, which had caused a deadly epidemic in the city of Marburg among people who are, producing polio vaccine. And then we got a bit worried because that's high mortality and we couldn't take it further. We got the news from the WHO that we should forward it to the only laboratory in the world, a civil laboratory that was allowed to work with very deadly viruses. And that was at the Centers for Disease Control in Atlanta, Georgia, in the U.S. The three other so-called P4 laboratories were all military laboratories preparing for biological warfare in the Soviet Union, in the U.K., and in the U.S. It also tells you a bit of a story of the time, But that was very exciting, and I was, 27, I said, oh my goodness, a new virus. But my immediate thought was actually, what does it do to people?
19: Yeah.
20: How does it transmit it?
19: So that's the moment that's the start of this 50-year journey. But I want to ask one more thing before we come to the present outbreak. And that is, why had your professor said to you that there was no future in infectious diseases? What was the thinking at that time in the 70s?
20: Yeah, this was when I graduated in 1974. And it was the prevailing wisdom. Don't we have antibiotics? Don't we have vaccines? Don't we have hygiene, clean water and all that? So it's all under control. And today we know, of course, that that's not the case. 2 years later, new virus. There was a lot of optimism about that infectious diseases were gone. But not only was there Ebola, which was actually, frankly, a small outbreak, but then came HIV, which has killed more people than even COVID, you know, in the meantime.
19: And which I think is your second life-changing moment.
20: Yeah.
19: But I want to take you right to the present day, because there's so much about this outbreak that we are learning, and there's a lot of distrust, there's a lot of misunderstanding. So help us to understand it. First of all, this particular strain, where do you think it emerged from?
20: Well, what we know is that most of these, if not all, these so-called emerging infections, they're what we call zoonoses. In other words, they come from other animals, and they live happily with animals. In this case, we assume it's it's a bat, some kind of bat.
19: Mm.
20: And it started actually in an extraordinary way in 1976, because there were two outbreaks of Ebola independently. One in what was then called Zaire, the equator, now the Democratic Republic of Congo, and another one in South Sudan, independent from each other. And today we know that that's the Sudan strain and the Zaire strain. And both came from an animal that infected a human being and then transmitted. And the same is actually true for HIV. It came from chimpanzees. And when we have this deadly influenza epidemics, the flu comes from animals. So that's why I think we will always see it. Unless we want to eradicate all bats in the world. What we can prevent, though, is that they give rise to a big outbreak and a big epidemic.
19: Mm.
20: And that's what's happening now.
19: And this particular strain is the Bundibugyo strain. And as it happens, there is a large colony of fruit bats right outside the town that's considered the epicenter. The key thing about this strain is that it's different from the one in 2014 that caused thousands of deaths, and for which there are vaccines and there are treatments approved.
20: Yeah, so Ebola has, like, it's nearly, let's call it a family, and there are five different strains. And the most common one is so-called Zaire, after the country where it first happened, and Sudan. And this Bundibugyo has only caused two fairly small outbreaks. It's actually a town in Uganda on the border with the Democratic Republic of Congo. And so it is, a bit of a curiosum, and we didn't expect that this would give rise to what we see now. What's very, very important is that the vaccines that we have against Ebola, they're only active against Zaire, because that's the most prevailing one. There's some therapies that developed, but there was really not a strong reason to develop a vaccine specifically for this Bundibugyo that then suddenly appeared. And that's also one of the reasons that it took quite a long time to identify and to diagnose that this was Ebola, because the diagnostic tests also don't work against this new strain.
19: Yeah. 2 months, I think, before it was actually identified as a strain of Ebola.
20: Right.
19: How contagious is it? Because this is one of the key things that really alarms people, especially when they look at the evidence that there is on fatalities and the number of fatalities per cases.
20: It's a very dangerous virus, but it's not a very contagious virus. This is not corona. This is not COVID that you can get by sitting on the bus with someone who has it. You really need close contact, and you need to be exposed to body fluids. That is why it's household contacts, often the women who care for someone, a child or an adult with Ebola. It's healthcare workers. Let's not forget in 2014, when there was the biggest outbreak that we know in West Africa, it killed 1,500 healthcare workers, doctors, nurses, laboratory workers, and so on, because they also have close contact. And that's more cultural. In Central Africa, funerals are also a very dangerous moment, because people say goodbye, adieu, to their loved ones by touching them, by hugging them before they're kind of buried. And that also gives rise to explosion. But so it's, you need close contact. That's why I'm not concerned that this would become a pandemic, because that's reserved for respiratory transmission or for sexual transmission, as we see with HIV.
19: More from my conversation with Peter Piot coming up. I'm Michelle Hussein, and this is Bloomberg.
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19: I'm Michelle Hussein, and you're listening to some highlights from the Michelle Hussein Show podcast on Bloomberg Radio. Today, I'm speaking with pioneering Ebola scientist Peter Piot. Interesting. It's so useful for you to separate out dangerous but not contagious, or not so contagious, because to many people, those two things are just inextricably linked.
20: Yeah.
19: So just so I understand that a bit more, if you got off a plane and you discovered that the person you'd been sitting next to on that plane had Ebola, how frightened would you be?
20: I would be worried, of course, but unless you touch the person and all that, you know, the risk is very close to zero. But you don't want to take a risk, because the what we call case fatality rate, chance that you die when you have it, is pretty high. I mean, in 1976, it was 90%, 9 out of 10. In the previous outbreaks with Boogie Bugio was about 30%. I mean, we say it's low, but frankly, 1 out of 3 died. So I think you, as you say, you can't get it on the tube or in a bus in general.
19: So what do you think of travel restrictions, which are starting to come in, notably by the United States?
20: Well, not only in the United States. I think travel restrictions, let's put it this way, it depends how you're applying it. I mean, I think that what makes sense is to test people for fever. And if you're in a neighboring country, like if you're in Uganda, then people who come from the area with plenty of cases, yeah, you would screen everybody for fever. Because another thing with Ebola is that it's really, people are contagious when they're symptomatic, with some exceptions later on. So I would say you have to be careful. I would indeed do screening for fever and all that from everybody who's coming. But a complete restriction, I think, is really overkill. And actually, the World Health Organization recommends against it.
19: But I think you do worry about the spread within big cities, because
20: yes,
19: human beings living close together, there's just much more potential for contamination.
20: Exactly. I mean, let's not forget the area where this is happening is very densely populated, even by African standards. Then, you know, people are very poor, so they live with many in the same room. But the worst case scenario for me is that it's in an area with extremely high insecurity, with armed struggle, with a lot of violence, which means that people will get close to each other. You know, you can't move as you want. And that means also that controlling it through contact tracing and all that is difficult.
19: Can I tell you the moment, Peter, in the last few days that I think really brought home to me the inequality and the indignity that is an aspect of this? It's when I read a piece in the New York Times, and Ebola's in the headlines, and yet this reporter, Declan Walsh, who went to the epicenter of this outbreak, describes going to a hospital, seeing a body covered by a thin sheet, highly contagious, yet hardly anyone in the ward was protected. He writes, in the next ward lay the hospital's laboratory technician, also sick. 7 other hospital workers already died from suspected Ebola. The most rudimentary equipment was in dangerously short supply: tests, protective suits, goggles, masks, even drinking water. This shocked me, because I guess I imagined that help had been sent, or sufficient help, to an area affected by Ebola to this extent. And yet you read that and realize it's not the case.
20: Yeah, I read the same article, and also I've seen it, and I literally think every day about the people who live there. Their health conditions were already, the basis is really, is already pretty awful. You know, just when you think of women giving birth, the level of maternal mortality is enormous because there are no decent health facilities. So Ebola is not their only problem. It's malaria that is killing people, HIV, TB, you know. And just imagine you're a healthcare worker, you know, and you have Ebola patients in your hospital. That means that anybody you touch can mean for you the death sentence. So that means that all regular healthcare is actually pretty much stopped. And that in an area where people are already suffering, not only from poor healthcare and health conditions, but also because of the violence of all kinds, including enormous sexual violence against women.
19: Today, how far are we, do you think, from a vaccine for this strain of Ebola?
20: Yeah, the first thing we is to see whether the available vaccine actually offers at least some protection.
19: Oh, the one for the other strain, you
20: mean? For the other strain, yes. It's a vaccine made against the so-called Zaire strain, and we know that works. So we're lucky. And that's only, you know, since the West Africa outbreak in 2014 that we know that that works. That's the first thing to do. But then there is now a race going on to develop new vaccines against the Boogie Boogie strain. But that's going to take time. I mean, let's say 6 months. That's by the end of the year. But, and I'm not a pessimist at all, but I'm afraid that this outbreak will go on for quite a while, probably beyond the end of this year. And the reason is we've seen it before in that region, also with a lot of violence, with attacks of care centers, and now it's even worse. The security situation is much worse than during the previous outbreak in 2018.
19: How many countries in the region do you think will be engulfed by this by the end of the year?
20: Well, I think that definitely Uganda has already some cases, but they've been doing a good job in isolation and so on. I'm the most concerned about, of course, DRC, the Congo, Uganda, and South Sudan, which also has a lot of insecurity, very poor health conditions, very poor people. Rwanda, I think they're maybe at risk, but they've done a good job in the past in that. And Burundi, I think these are the countries that are the immediate risk. And one thing that is, I think we should not underestimate is that there are no really outstanding world-class teams in Africa who can deal with it. And that's something that did not exist before. So the capacity is there, but the means are not there. We need to really support them.
19: And the fact that you think it's worth trying the vaccines for the other strain to try and give people some protection, what are stocks of that like? How much of a challenge would it be to mass vaccinate the key region in the DRC, for starters?
20: Gavi, the Vaccine Alliance, has quite a big stock. I don't know the numbers, but it's tens of thousands. And the way to deal with this is not to vaccinate everybody, but what we call ring vaccination. So what does it mean? It's I have it, Ebola, so everybody around me will be vaccinated because these are the people at high risk. And so what they're starting to do is to vaccinate all healthcare workers and, let's say, frontline workers, people who deal with funerals, burials and so on, and then the family members and so on. So that's a matter of logistics now. Frankly, this is the biggest challenge, getting the supplies there, also the protective equipment.
19: You were one of those people at the heart of an outbreak when you went to what was then Zaire in 1976 after seeing the virus in the lab in Antwerp.
20: Yeah.
19: How much did you think about becoming infected yourself?
20: Well, first, I was 27. I was very excited. I'd never been to Africa. I'd never, you know, investigated an outbreak. And the first challenge we had is that this is a new virus, completely unknown, and we had no clue how this is transmitted. Is it mosquitoes, which was my biggest worry, because how do you protect yourself? Is it water? Is it food? Is it touching someone? Is it blood? Is it sex? I mean, all the ways that virus is transmitted. But we found that out in within 48 hours, that it must be close contact. But what do you do then? We were protecting our eyes. I used motorbike goggles because they're very close. A mask for mouth and nose, and then gloves. But nothing like what they use now in terms of, so-called protective equipment. It just wasn't there. But we were careful. But on the other hand, I drew blood. I touched patients. And, we couldn't do much for them.
19: How did you discover in 48 hours how it was transmitted? Because, I mean, this is 50 years ago in a really challenged part of the world, even more challenged than it is today.
20: Oh, yeah, there was definitely no AI to tell us what it would be, not even mobile phones. So, but you ask yourself three questions when you're in front of an epidemic, and that is time, place, and person. In this case, we said, when did they die? And then you see, and it goes up and up and up, it's an epidemic. And then we saw it was going down. Okay, very interesting. Then you ask, okay, when did it go down? And then it turned out that that's when the hospital was basically closed. 11 out of 17 hospital workers had died. Secondly, place. We mapped it out and we saw that the closer you live to the hospital, the more likely that you have it. And thirdly, most important, who? Person. And so you map it out by age and sex. It's as simple as that. And what did we see? One, very few children died and were infected. So that's, we said, okay, that's it makes it very unlikely that this is mosquitoes, insects, or that it's water or so. Why? Because why would children be saved? And secondly, we found that there were twice as many women between 18 and 30 who died than men. And since we were a bunch of men, it took us 24 hours to find out what's the difference between men and women. Of course, women can get pregnant at that age. And then you start, you know, say, okay, were they pregnant? And indeed, were the excess of women, were pregnant women or women who had just delivered and they had been at the hospital. So everything pointed to the hospital. It's not really rocket science. And then you use your brain and you talk to people. I also asked in the villages, how do you think that it's transmitted? And, you know, it's more like journalism. A bit of detective story. And it's only afterwards that you prove it scientifically. But we needed an answer very, very fast. And we found it with a high level certainty. Yeah.
19: I hadn't really thought about the links between my work and yours, but I see them now.
20: Well, definitely. No, I hesitated between a journalism or detective or something like this, epidemiology.
19: More from my conversation with Peter Piot coming up. I'm Michelle Hussein, and this is Bloomberg.
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8: Washington agencies are being asked to make significant budget cuts. According to Como News, the state's Office of Financial Management is asking agencies to focus on maintaining essential services and to prepare for difficult budget decisions next biennium. Inflation, population growth, and increased demand for public services are among the reasons. Meanwhile, we are less than 1 week away from the first Seattle FIFA World Cup game, and the Renton Police Department has debuted an update to their body cams.
9: Language set to Spanish.
8: It's aimed at improving communication with those who don't speak English. Every Renton Police body cam can now translate 56 different languages. The department mentions it also automatically transcribes the conversation, which makes reporting faster and more accurate. 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
0: From Bloomberg World's headquarters in New York, I'm Doug Krisner. Let's update top stories in market action. OpenAI has filed confidentially for an initial public offering. The company is looking to join AI rivals in tapping public markets to fund ambitious growth plans. We are told OpenAI is working with Goldman Sachs and Morgan Stanley on a potential listing as soon as this fall. However, deliberations are ongoing and details of the IPO could change. Here is Bloomberg's Michael Heifer.
11: In its last funding round, OpenAI was valued at $852 billion. That's a lot of money. If you think about sort of a rough gauge of anywhere from, say, 2% to 5% of a valuation being raised, that adds up pretty quickly.
0: That is Bloomberg's Michael Heifer. Speaking of IPOs, SpaceX's initial public offering is well oversubscribed. We are told banks leading the offering are expected to stop taking orders from institutional investors on Wednesday after the market closes in New York at 4 p.m. Wall Street time. Some dip buying gave the equity market a little bit of a lift today after Friday's sell-off. Chip makers led the rebound with the Philadelphia Semiconductor Index up by more than 5.5%. We had the NASDAQ 100 today climbing nearly 1.6%. That's after dropping 4.7% last Friday. Speaking of chip makers, Intel was up 11% after the information reported Google will rely on Intel for more than 3 million specialized AI chips in 2028. Apple unveiled its next generation AI platform. This includes an update to the Siri digital assistant. However, the market's reaction was a little tepid. Apple shares were down today by 1.9%. Oil prices moved higher. That was after Israel and Iran exchanged fire in the early hours of Monday. However, the two sides have now signaled they will refrain from further escalation. WTI was up 0.8%. Closing New York trading at 91.30. Right now, futures for the Nikkei trading in Chicago down about 0.1%. Global news 24 hours a day, whenever you want it, with Bloomberg News Now. 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
14: I'm Michelle Hussein, and you're listening to some highlights from the Michelle Hussein Show podcast on Bloomberg Radio. Today, I'm speaking with pioneering Ebola scientist Peter Piot. One of the sad moments when you wrote about it in your book, you realized that these very well-meaning nuns who had seen fellow nuns die from this mystery virus, you were the one who realized that inadvertently through the syringes they were using in that hospital, they were inadvertently spreading the virus and passing it from one woman to another.
15: What we found is that these pregnant women who had gone to an antenatal clinic, their mortality was very high. But then it took a while to find out that there were only 3 syringes and that they were not sterilized only at the end of the day. And this is the most effective way of transmitting a virus. You inject it directly into, you know, another person. And yeah, and that was, the women, I'm Flemish, so I could speak in Flemish dialect and to them, and then it was tragic.
14: Yeah, we live in an age of vaccine hesitancy and distrust sometimes in conventional medicine. Those local people back then who started to fear the hospital, in that particular context, they were right.
15: They were absolutely right. And that's what they told me when I went into the villages and talked to people, and they said there's something wrong at that hospital. That's when we stopped going there. But you mentioned something that is now extremely important and is added to violence in the region, and that is the lack of trust amplified by social media, conspiracy theories. In the last epidemic in the region, they already burned several care facilities. Already 2 have been burned also now. And so on the one hand, I understand it. I mean, you know, just imagine you have Ebola, you are put in isolation and you die in isolation, and then all your family sees is a plastic bag. And particularly in a culture where ancestors are so important, where saying farewell to the ancestors is really extremely important as part of life. And then that's amplified, the mistrust, by social media, which did not exist, you know, certainly not 50 years ago. And that's why today is far more complicated than before. We have better tools. Hopefully we'll have a vaccine. We have

0: the treatment, but we also have the epidemic of misinformation. And that means that when we deal with epidemic, we also have to invest in social media, in the in influencers. Before, we would talk to the traditional leaders, religious leaders, and people would listen to them. That's still the case, but not with young people.
1: There are people, companies, universities working on a vaccine right now, but I wonder if you have a message to the pharmaceutical industry more widely, given that today it's clear how much money there is to be made from weight loss drugs. And there was a study out the other day that said that obesity drugs have displaced oncology drugs as the largest contributor to the industry's pipeline value. That's happened for the first time in more than a decade. What's your message to the industry? Not to forget these needs?
0: Well, my message is not only to the industry, but also to governments and public authorities. We really need to invest in vaccines, but also drugs against viruses, antiviral drugs that we will need when there's the next epidemic. Because what we now see is this cycle of, okay, there's a new virus or a new epidemic, panic. And then we scramble and there's money and we will have, I'm quite optimistic, some vaccines. And then we forget. You know, think of COVID. We've forgotten. And I, psychologically, I understand. You don't want to remember all the time, all the bad things that happened. But as a public authority, we can't do that. So we need to continue to invest in preparedness. And that needs industry. And, you know, there is what we could call the no market incentives. Making a vaccine against boogie boogie virus, I mean, that requires public money. Fortunately for vaccines, we have CEPI, the Coalition for Epidemic Preparedness Innovation, and that's working. And like in the European Union now, we have HERA. There are now mechanisms which we did not have before, but keeping that on the political agenda, it's quite a challenge. It's really bad that we wait for when there's another crisis to wake up again. And then, you know, and then we all join forces as we did for COVID. But we need to continue to invest in this. Absolutely.
1: I have been thinking about the link to COVID and the experience of COVID and how people perceive an outbreak of Ebola like this, because clearly science has moved on. And the progress made during COVID is playing a role right now. AI is playing a role in the discovery of therapeutics. But also people are triggered by COVID. If they think lockdowns were an overreaction or there was misinformation, then they, you know, revert to those perceptions. And that's the lens through which they see something like this.
0: Yeah, it's true that COVID was collectively a quite traumatic experience. I had it myself. I was even in intensive care and so on. So for once, the virus got me also. But fortunately, I'm well. Collectively, I think on the one hand, you can say it's a triumph of science, you know, that we had a vaccine so fast and that saved millions and millions of life. On the other hand, there's a group of people that believe that all this was a conspiracy, that it didn't happen. And this is, I would say, a relatively new phenomenon because it can be, it's accelerated by social media. AI will make it even more effective. And for me, the big lesson is that we need to listen really to people. We need to communicate. It's not, as many scientists think, a matter of give more information. It's often about something else. Because I don't trust the state. And that's where we need also the science of misinformation and develop not only vaccines against viruses, but maybe vaccines against this misinformation, if I may use that term. Plus, we should not be naive also. Some of these misinformation, you know, campaigns and so on, they can be, you know, organized by foreign powers and all that. So it is a world that we're in that where we need to take these things very seriously because they are there to undermine our societal resilience and cohesion. And without that, you can't deal with epidemics.
1: You had long COVID, I think. It lasted quite a few months. There are doctors today who don't really believe that such a thing exists.
0: Well, they can call me, but no, the long COVID really exists. I mean, I could not cross the street. I was living then in London, and we were living in one of these houses. The bedroom was on the third floor, so I slept downstairs. I could not make it. No, you're, it's very well documented now. I'm lucky that I can run 10 kilometers, no problem. But some people for years, they're suffering. And fortunately, there's quite some research going on now, but we still haven't found exactly how to treat it. It may be a mixture of other things, but I'm optimistic that thanks to the investments in dealing with long COVID, we will also hopefully find treatments and a way to, you know, to manage people who have this kind of chronic fatigue syndrome due to other viruses.
1: Do you think that when you got COVID yourself and got it badly, did it change something in your own perception of or relationship with viruses after so many years of having been in contact with pathogens?
0: Yes, actually. One, I was at some point scared to die. That's one thing. But it made me realize that, you know, we're all vulnerable. It can happen to anybody. And it made me also more, how to say, interest not only in the virus, but also in the people. And certainly, I mean, I'm privileged because we were living in London and the healthcare is there and so on. But going back to where we have Ebola, there is no safety net. It's a lesson in humility, and we're human beings at the end of the day.
1: And having done detective work on more than one virus, what is left for you to solve? Do you still have a burning scientific desire or another problem that you just are longing to get to grips with fully?
0: I'm 77, so I, you know, supporting young people to take it on, new ideas. They come up with the digital stuff and AI and so on that can make it all more efficient and faster to solve problems. I'm now particularly interested in the societal aspects, but I'm not looking for another virus. I mean, when you look at it, serendipity has been a major element in my life, you know, Ebola. We isolated Ebola in Antwerp, in Belgium, because in these days, in Zaire, it was not possible to isolate the virus. Today, they can do sequencing, they do it in, you know, in no time, and that gives me also a lot of satisfaction that there is progress, although sometimes you wander in the world. But on the field of pandemic control and so on, we made fantastic progress.
1: Professor Peter Piot, thank you very much.
0: Thank you, Michelle. It was good to talk.
1: I like the idea that you came back and went to check on your roses. That's very close to my heart.
0: Do you have a garden?
1: Yes, and well, a very recently planted rose garden. So I too go and inspect my roses most mornings.
0: And when you come to Brussels, let me know.
1: I'll come and see your rose garden.
0: Yeah.
1: Thank you so much, Peter. Take care.
0: Thank you.
1: Thank you for listening to some of the highlights from my podcast. To hear the full conversation, please subscribe to The Michelle Hussein Show, wherever you get your podcasts. I'm Michelle Hussein, and this is Bloomberg.
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4: From ABC News, I'm Stephanie Officer. President Trump has now become the first sitting U.S. president to attend an NBA Finals game Monday with his appearance at the New York Knicks versus San Antonio Spurs game at Madison Square Garden. It's a decision many are criticizing after it brought strict security in and around MSG and shut out fans who wanted to be outside the arena for its traditional watch party. NBA Commissioner Adam Silver.
5: Oh, he's a genuine Knicks fan. And so, yes, there's some inconvenience to the fans here, but one looking around this arena, it's packed.
6: so people listened. They came early. They got through whatever extra security, which is necessary. So, as I said, I think we should be using sports to create more of a sense of community with people, not less.
4: The Knicks lost to the Spurs 115-111, their first loss in 46 days. The Spurs pushing the series 2-1. They play again at MSG Wednesday. It appears the Los Angeles mayor's race is now set for November. Registered Republican Spencer Pratt will not be in it, according to a projection by ABC News.
7: As additional ballots have been counted, with around 80% of Californians voting by mail, now Nithya Raman is projected to face Karen Bass in a runoff election for mayor of Los Angeles in November. The progressive candidate has seen her numbers rising as more mail-in ballots have arrived. She edged out Spencer Pratt, who President Trump had said was MAGA, in a city where only 15% of voters are registered Republicans. November's race now to be two Democrats, Karen Bass and Nithya Raman, facing off against each other. Alex Stone, ABC News, Los Angeles.
4: Some McDonald's restaurants are introducing a new AI-powered drive-thru. The company says it's part of their new global strategy. ABC's Elizabeth Schulze.
8: Was that with Hunter sauce and demon sauce?
9: Yes.
10: The chatbot, nicknamed Archie, taking orders in English and Spanish.
11: ¿Qué te gustaría ordenar?
10: McDonald's CEO saying it's 90% accurate. And writing in a memo, the Golden Arches is launching a new strategy as more of the customer journey becomes automated.
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4: With the first World Cup just days away, hundreds of concession workers at Los Angeles' SoFi Stadium have authorized a possible strike against the stadium's food service operator. ABC's Christian Cordero.
14: They voted overwhelmingly to authorize the strike. It doesn't necessarily mean that they will strike, but they're effectively putting those on the other side of the table on notice that they can walk off the job anytime between now and Friday, presumably, because that's when the deadline is for the first World Cup match here in the U.S.
4: A Louisiana man recovering from injuries after trying to evade cops Sunday by leaping into an alligator-infested swamp. It went about how you'd expect.
15: Louisiana state troopers pulled over a drunk driving suspect on an elevated highway just outside New Orleans. But before they could finish the sobriety test, the man jumped off the highway and into the alligator-infested swamp. Trooper Kyle Wagner says one of the gators attacked, but even with bite wounds, the man continued deeper into the marsh.
16: Even after getting attacked by an alligator, he continued to evade arrest.
15: Wagner says they did eventually catch the man, and after he was treated for alligator bites, arrested him on drunk driving charges. Chris Miller, ABC News, New Orleans.
4: This spring so far has been the second warmest on record in the U.S. A new report from the National Oceanic and Atmospheric Administration found Arizona, Colorado, New Mexico, and Texas all had their warmest springs since records began in 1895. All of the lower 48 states had higher than average temperatures. I'm Stephanie Officer, ABC News.
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17: If you've been sneezing more this spring than in past years, you aren't alone. Northwest News Radio's Brian Calvert explains why.
18: Every year, the Asthma and Allergy Foundation of America issues its report of spring allergy counts, and the Seattle area ended up 45th on the list. That's about where we usually end up overall, so there's nothing to sneeze at here until you dig a little deeper. Once you break down the pollens, oh dear, Seattle ranked third worst in the country this year for grass pollens. Portland wasn't far behind at number 8 for grass pollen. So yeah, if your coworkers blessed you many more times than usual this spring, blame the grass pollen, which were fueled by those regular atmospheric rivers we've had pass through and the mild temperatures that didn't allow much snow over the winter. Those two weather phenomena combine for a much longer and much more powerful grass pollen season.
17: A new system to keep drivers in line is now in full effect at a local ferry terminal. Northwest News Radio's Denise Whitaker has the details.
9: The traffic can really back up for drivers trying to board a ferry in Kingston, disrupting businesses and creating angst. So the state's got a new pass system in play. The Washington State Department of Transportation is using smart technology to keep traffic moving and to stop drivers from cutting the lines. Drivers approaching the ferry terminal on State Route 104 will stop at an automatic dispenser. They'll get a numbered pass and then move into a dedicated ferry waiting line. When there's room at the terminal, they'll get the green light to go forward. Leave the line, and you're back to the beginning to get a new numbered pass. This system, only used on weekends last month, is now in effect every day from now all the way through the second week of October from 8 a.m. to 8 p.m.
17: We'll see lots of rain Tuesday with highs around 60 and lows near 50. 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
28: They've always had a lot of chips, but I think the first time we ever linked up with this company was still in the era where people were excited about NVIDIA chips being used for like crypto mining and stuff like that. But we are now in this very different era, and this is truly like one of the companies of the moment, and that is, of course, CoreWeave, one of the so-called neoclouds offering both training and inference services for all sorts of different AI workloads. I'm very excited to say back on the show, we have Brannon McBee, CoreWeave's co-founder and chief development officer. So Brannon, thank you so much for coming on Oddlots.
29: Appreciate being invited back, guys. And that was a fantastic intro. We look forward to hitting these topics today.
28: All right, here's my question. So we know that like at the tail end of last year, and then in the first quarter of this year, it's like everyone started using Claude Code and just this clearly a key inflection moment for sort of like overall AI demand. And then we get into Q2 and suddenly the CFO is like, oh my gosh, we're spending this much on inference. We got to like figure things out. Just straight up, like in the last month, whatever, do you see any signs of that happening yet? Of these companies, which are all like not still AI, eager AI adopters, trying to get a little bit of a handle and maybe slowing the rate of growth. Is that happening yet?
29: Yeah, I think you see headlines there that there are surprises of spend, etc. I'd say our interpretation of it is entirely look at the like authentic and foundational demand that is out there, right? Like all we're really doing is talking about how much consumption there is of AI and use for it. And I think that that was a real question in the market 12, 18, 24 months ago is, will there be demand for AI? Where is this inference demand that everyone's been talking about? And I think you're absolutely correct. January or so with this kind of like next group of models that were coming out, everyone all of a sudden and all at once said, this is what we've needed. Like, this is the real product breakthrough. But I think it's worth keeping in mind that product breakthrough was like for a limited set of people at the end of the day, right? We're talking like coding professionals, finance professionals, but it's a relatively small group of people that are using infrastructure at this enormous scale. And so where we see this moving towards next is broader enterprise use, like likely not seeing this whole kind of token maxing approach. And I think that that is unsustainable.
28: Yeah.
29: But do we see adoption in other sectors and how this can continue to spread out? Absolutely. I mean, you know, on our end, I think we have 10 over $1 billion clients at this point, and our financial services client backlog is in the tens of billions of dollars at this point. And so we're now talking about things outside of AI labs, outside of hyperscalers. And look, as you guys know, we support 9 of the top 10 AI labs on the planet. If you, you know, exclude China and everything that's going on over there, like we have a lot of visibility into what people are doing, and we're not seeing any pullback on what they're doing on inference today. If anything, it just remains this unrelenting demand for access to the best technology solution in the market for running artificial intelligence. And that's CoreWeave's solution in the market.
17: Wait, say more about the customer mix now versus, say, 3 years ago. So you have hyperscalers, you've got startups, you've got various businesses. How has that, I guess, composition shifted over time?
29: Yeah, it's shifted enormously towards a more diverse customer base, right? We got a lot of flack for this in our IPO, right? Like people were noting that we only had a handful of large clients, that our clients were like just the hyperscalers and AI lab or two. And I think that we have made tremendous progress in driving diversification. So I'd say it's broadly across three buckets today, right? We have hyperscaler clients who continue to grow with us. We have AI lab clients. As I said, 9 of the top 10 AI labs on the planet choose CoreWeave. And then we have this enterprise base, and the enterprise base just doesn't grab as many headlines as you would expect, because it's not these massive multi-billion dollar contracts that are being signed. But I think in Q4 alone, we added twice as many logos to our client base as we had ever done versus any previous quarter, right? And that enterprise base is the one that's growing so much. And there was a point you guys hit on in the intro that I think is really worth acknowledging. And it was this concept of model routing and the idea that like, not everyone needs just the latest model, that it's different types of models like for use cases. And this is something we've been talking about for a while, right? As it relates to the infrastructure side of things as well, right? Because you don't need that latest model for everything. And accordingly, you don't need the latest piece of infrastructure to support every single inference or training query that's out there. You can kind of conceptualize this matrix of different sizes of workloads relative to different sizes of GPUs. And all of a sudden that tells you, my God, like H100s can last 6, 7, 8 years. A100s are going to last longer. And it totally changes the entire conversation around depreciable life of infrastructure, as that was a really popular topic during 2025. People were saying like, oh, this stuff will last 2 years. It's worth zero afterwards. And like, we've never seen any semblance of that because of the point you guys are accurately making, which is users are going to need to find a way to use the appropriate model for their prompts. And that'll be solved by model routing, to your point. But that just further enables this concept that infrastructure is going to be used longer. And we see that every day in our portfolio, extending all the way back to A100s.
28: I just want to ask a specific question about the broadening out of the customer base. And you mentioned, for example, financial services clients. When you talk about, say, a financial services client as being distinct client from one of the major AI labs, does that mean what you're saying? So it's like, I'm just making it up. Let's just say I don't know if these relationships exist. Let's say a Citigroup has an enterprise license with an Anthropic. Does that count as Anthropic as a customer or Citi as a customer? And when you talk about this broadening out, are there essentially more types of entities who are building some type of model, not necessarily an LLM per se, but some type of internal house-specific model from which they want to run inference?
29: It's a great question. The scenario you presented, Anthropic would be our client.
28: Okay, there. Got it.
29: So what I'm highlighting, I want to correct a number I said earlier. Our financial service clients, and this is direct to those financial services, they're approaching $10 billion in backlog.
28: Okay.
29: So this would be, you know, a good example of this, and not something we made recently, is with Jane Street.
28: Okay.
29: Right? That's not Jane Street coming through OpenAI or Anthropic to get to us. That is Jane Street coming directly to us and using our platform. And that
28: for a model that they're building. So it's a Jane Street.
29: Or inference, right? It's training inference.
28: No, I'm not saying it's setting aside training, but it would be inference of a model that it's the Jane Street's model of something rather than Jane Street's contract and enterprise relationship with one of the major labs.
29: At the end of the day, we don't know what exact workloads these entities are running, especially for entities like Jane Street. I would imagine that's highly secretive.
28: Yeah.
29: But the point I would say is more that this is not them coming through an AI lab to us. They are interfacing with and managing the infrastructure directly on our platform. And that's a really important distinction as we grow this diversified client base. And I think that we've just done a wonderful job of executing on that over the past year.
28: As you've talked about, including in earnings releases, and as you can just tell from these huge token budgets, inference demand is booming, but model training is still important. But in addition to model training, so you say, okay, if you have a pie chart, the part that's inference is getting bigger, but I assume the training is also growing as well. But I'm curious from the perspective of, like, say, the AI labs. When they think about growth, has there been a subtle shift from investing to push the pure model frontier, having the absolute best state-of-the-art model, versus investing in, say, better harnesses? Because a big reason we're excited and all talking about AI right now is really the excitement that happened over with Claude Code in the final quarter of 2025. And it's like, oh, this harness has really unlocked a bunch of capabilities. Has there been a shift in investment from rather than just the purest, most advanced model to let's invest more in tooling capacity and other things that allow companies and clients to get more juice from an advanced model?
29: I don't think that we're exposed to that decision making.
28: Okay.
29: With the AI labs as counterparties to us, the observation I would make in a behavior change for the AI labs is they want access to more infrastructure for longer duration, right? And I'll call it a little bit, which is a year, 2 years ago, we were signing 3-year committed contracts. The type of contracts we sign are basically like take or pay contracts, which is the best way to finance the infrastructure that we are building for our clients. Last year, it was 4-year contracts, right? They were saying we want explicit access to Hopper for 4 years or Blackwell for 4 years. Now they're coming and saying, well, actually, we want it for 5 years. Like, we don't want any interruption of use. We'll commit to the exact same economics throughout the full duration of the contract. You can't upgrade or change the infrastructure within it. You cannot cancel the contract. We want it for 5 years, and they want it at more scale, right? The deployments are getting larger and larger. So that's probably the best characterization we can offer on decision making that AI labs are going through right now. As they look from an infrastructure perspective, it absolutely seems like tooling is important, but scaling laws are still holding.
28: Yeah.
29: Right. Like your ability to advance your frontier model through accessing more infrastructure at scale holds. And that will hold through Vera Rubin, we expect. And seemingly, it's not stopping anytime soon.
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4: And I'm Tracy Alloway.
3: Today's episode is looking at booming demand for AI inference and whether there will ever be a futures market in AI compute. We are speaking with Brandon McBee, CoreWeave co-founder and chief development officer.
4: What's the deal with Vera Rubin? Can you explain that to us?
5: Which aspect of it?
4: What is it?
5: Oh, yeah.
4: Basically.
5: Sure. Yeah, so it's just NVIDIA's next architecture that's coming out, right? Like the current architecture that we're deploying today is Blackwell. Blackwell comes, we deploy predominantly in a NVL 72 configuration, which was an entire architecture change from deployment, right? If you recall, Hopper came before Blackwell. Hopper, you could deploy these 42U racks, which was typically like 8 GPUs in a server case. You would take it, plug it in, largely air-cooled as well, right? We ran some liquid cooling just so we understood the requirements of liquid cooling, because Blackwell, for our deployments, is overwhelmingly liquid-cooled in its deployment configuration. And instead of 8 GPUs in a 42U configuration, it's in this larger 72 GPU rack. It's like an entire chassis that's being brought in. And it just looks entirely different in the data center. It's like this giant tower thing that you've seen in pictures floating around on X. So Vera Rubin, will be the next architecture that comes out. And we've started receiving testing racks for Vera Rubin.
4: But the basic idea is like the new configuration makes the whole system more efficient, like more tokens per energy use and that sort of thing?
5: Yes. Yeah, I think that's kind of where you're getting to with it. But that doesn't necessarily mean, going back to the point earlier, that everyone only wants the latest generation of GPU, right? We have massive demand for Ampere, Hopper, Blackwell, etc. And it just varies by use case, model, and type of client as well. Like, I would qualify that AI labs are probably the ones who are lining up first to secure access to the latest generation GPUs, whereas enterprise clients might be very focused on current generation, right? Like Hopper and Blackwell right now.
3: I'm going to be honest for a second. You know, I try to keep up on a lot of things AI related. I really do. And every single
4: it's
3: day.
4: Hard.
3: The one thing I do not keep, like, in my mind, if you asked me, like, I liked it in the old days when it was, like, 186, 286, 386, 486, Pentium, and then, like, Pentium 2, et cetera. At least, there was just this numerical sequence that I could keep track of in my head. And so if someone asked me, like, Joe, like, Vera Rubin, Hopper, Blackwell, what was the sequence? I gotta be honest with you, I like don't exactly remember. And I will prioritize that at some point. But speaking of silicon, so yesterday Microsoft came out with a big, they want to be in the game too. They don't want to just be connected to the labs. They want to have advanced models too. And apparently it's a good model. And they announced the MAI Thinking One model, but they said it's optimized on the Maia 200 chip, which is their own chip. And this is a thing which is, even again, going back to our recent conversation we had, even a place like Hudson River Trading is thinking about getting into the customized hardware game. How much juice for the squeeze is there of aligning the model with custom silicon from your vantage point?
5: What we could offer is what we hear from our clients on that. And it's important to keep in mind, we can run any type of silicon on our platform.
3: Okay.
5: Right. We are entirely customer led in what we build. Like, we don't go commit to CapEx and speculatively hope people come and use infrastructure, right? Like, we wait until a client says, we want you to go do this specific build. Here's what we want it to look like. And then we go commit to that CapEx, right? It's more like a success-based CapEx approach. And the client isn't asking for anything but NVIDIA infrastructure. And I think a large contributor to that is, I mean, they built this incredible ecosystem around their chipset. They have been dedicated to that for, I think, over 15 years at this point through the CUDA architecture. And NVIDIA, from what we hear from our clients, that platform just remains the most efficient, the most scalable, the most reliable set of infrastructure that is in the market, right? So I think others, there's always been, I mean, you think over the past few years, right? There's always been talk of like, what about this other silicon and these other chips? And at the end of the day, like, people are still using NVIDIA infrastructure. They're committing to NVIDIA infrastructure for 5+ year contracts in these multi-billion dollar commitments, because they know that that is going to be a critical part of how they scale their business. We really don't see demands on a material basis for anything but that NVIDIA compute. And that's what we are building today.
3: Obviously, just to push back on this a little bit, and I'm not really in any position to push back, I can only relay what past guests said in my own reading. So what one of our guests said is that absolutely NVIDIA has the lock on model training. That if you want to train a model, that yes, NVIDIA chips are the only game in town. But that for inference, there really, his view, this is Ian Dunning again, his view is there really were options. And then, of course, we had someone who was much more biased. We interviewed the CEO of Cerebras, the company that makes the gigantic plate, and the gigantic chip. And of course, he did. But I mean, of course, he was going to say, yeah, the CUDA moat is vastly overrated for inference. It barely exists. Now, of course, he's going to say that. So, like, you know, he's in a competitor. But yeah, we've also heard it from a user of inference. And intuitively, it makes sense, like training is very complicated and all that stuff. But what you're saying is that from the customer standpoint, you see the demand for NVIDIA on both the training and the inference as being steady, and that you perceive that advantage to be consistent through both aspects.
5: So I believe in our last quarterly report, our CEO, Mike, qualified that inference workloads represent well in excess of 50% of infrastructure utilization on our platform.
3: Okay.
5: It's the exact same infrastructure they use for training as well, right? We're going back to my comment of like, it's very fungible between those different types of workloads. Those customers are choosing NVIDIA to work with on inference. I think what you're going to see is people will want to try at small scale other types of silicon. But the reliable, proven, and remains, from our perspective, most efficient infrastructure to use is NVIDIA today. Does that change over time? Who really knows? But I think we've seen NVIDIA battling this concept for years, and every year they show up and like they remain the de facto choice for AI infrastructure. I think we're going to be one of the first people in the market to see it. Because that will be a tone shift change from our clients asking us to run something else. Mm-hmm. That hasn't happened.
3: Okay.
4: So have the constraints on your business changed at all? So 3 years ago, we were talking about GPUs and how hard they were to actually get. I imagine securing GPUs is still competitive, to say the least. But are you... constraints emerge, like Joe mentioned in the intro, just land usage, just places to actually build data centers?
5: Land usage specifically, I wouldn't say is as much of a concern. Having a powered shell is the bottleneck today. And let me qualify powered shell. Powered shell is effectively an empty data center that is energized, right? It has all the power and associated components. I can come into it and deliver electrons into a rack. Has the cooling system built within it. Like it has the whole thing, right? Powered shell is the industry term for it. That is the bottleneck because of all of the supply chains that come into that, right? Like not only do you have electricity, do you have the land, etc., but you have the backup battery supplies, you have the transformers, you have personnel, right? Just think about the electricians for these sites and getting the accreditation on the electrician side to be able to participate in these builds. I mean, I think it's a 5-year+ apprenticeship to be able to go through that program, right? We can't just make new electricians, leveraging a supply chain, right? Like that's a trade that you can't really scale efficiently. So that is absolutely the bottleneck for us. And I think our peer set that's out there right now, access to chips. I think we have a phenomenal relationship with NVIDIA where we've just proven to be the best operator of this infrastructure on the planet. You know, a bottleneck that existed for us previously, I think, was access to financing.
4: Yeah.
5: Right. As we all know.
4: Doesn't seem to be an issue anymore.
5: I would agree with that broadly, but that's years of work and execution that has delivered that ability for us. I mean, year to date, we've raised over $21 billion of financing for our business. Like you don't get to do that. So from, you know, 0 to 20,
3: right
5: out of nowhere. And I think that's largely driven by our track record of execution, right? Our investors, our creditors can see this deep set of experience over the years of consistently delivering on these builds. I mean, we have over a gigawatt in active power at this point, right? Like a gigawatt, like at the data center level with GPUs, you know, delivering into clients. And I think that there's been kind of a misunderstanding in the market where people are conflating the concept that, like, you know, something on paper is equivalent to being physically done and delivered. And all I can say is there's an enormous gap between, you know, signing for power for delivery in 2030 versus actually delivering that into billable GPU hours. And that gap of execution is what has driven down our cost of capital so aggressively. That gap is where our business sits and why it's been so successful. I mean, that's the secret sauce, is our ability to take these data center deployments and these customer relationships and deliver billable GPU hours into them.
3: You know, speaking of financing, I just want to say, you know, during last year, like maybe 6 months ago, that might have been the sort of near peak of the Michael Burry inspired, these chips are like in the last 2 years stuff. And one of the viral charts that you would see on Twitter was the CoreWeave CDS chart. So it is, you know.
5: I haven't seen those charts in a while.
3: That's right. That's the thing about CDS. Post charts of credit default swaps when they're coming. People love to post them when they're blowing out.
4: More to come from our conversation on compute demand and whether we'll ever see a compute market. We are speaking with Brannon McBee, CoreWeave co-founder and chief development officer. I'm Tracy Alloway.
3: And I'm Jill Wasenthal, and this is Odd Law from Bloomberg Radio.
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6: Washington agencies are being asked to make significant budget cuts. According to Como News, the state's Office of Financial Management is asking agencies to focus on maintaining essential services and to prepare for difficult budget decisions next biennium. Inflation, population growth, and increased demand for public services are among the reasons. Meanwhile, we are less than 1 week away from the first Seattle FIFA World Cup game, and the Renton Police Department has debuted an update to their body cams.
7: Language set to Spanish.
6: It's aimed at improving communication with those who don't speak English. Every Renton Police body cam can now translate 56 different languages. The department mentions it also automatically transcribes the conversation, which makes reporting faster and more accurate. 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
11: From Bloomberg World Headquarters in New York, I'm Doug Krisner. Let's update top stories. We'll look at market action as well. OpenAI has filed confidentially for an initial public offering. The company is looking to join AI rivals in tapping public markets to fund ambitious growth plans. We are told that OpenAI is working with Goldman Sachs and Morgan Stanley on a potential listing as soon as this fall. However, deliberations are ongoing and details of this IPO could change. SpaceX's IPO is said to be well oversubscribed, and the order window will close on Wednesday. More from Bloomberg's Charlie Pellet.
13: Demand is building for a potentially record-setting debut. Emily Green is head of private wealth management at Elevest, and she says there are very mixed investor views.
14: The SpaceX IPO is so controversial. Like, there's the people who cannot wait to get access to it, and then there's the people, I've gotten so many emails of like, make sure that I do not own this.
13: SpaceX's IPO is expected to price June 11th and trade the following day in New York. Charlie Pellet, Bloomberg Radio.
11: We had some dip buying, giving the equity market a bit of a boost after that sell-off on Friday. Chip makers out in front. We had the Philadelphia Semiconductor Index rising by more than 5.5%. Within the chip space, Intel shares were up 11%. That was after the information reported that Google will be relying on Intel for more than 3 million specialized AI chips in 2028. Apple unveiled its next generation of an AI platform. Include an update to the Siri digital assistant. However, the market's reception was a little tepid. Apple shares were down in the last session by 1.9%. We check markets for you throughout the day here on Bloomberg. Right now, oil prices drifting a bit lower with WTI down 0.4% at 90.90. In the equity market, we've got the Nikkei higher by 0.2%. A rally in Seoul with the Kospi up 3.2%. However, in Sydney, the ASX 200 is down by about 1.4%. Global news 24 hours a day and whenever you want it with Bloomberg News Now. 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
4: And I'm Tracy Alloway.
3: On today's show, we are discussing the state of AI demand and what are the big bottlenecks to growth. We are speaking with Brandon McBee, CoreWeave co-founder and chief development officer. When you think about planning and you think about, okay, here's investment, et cetera, how much does this come up sort of like thinking about, I guess, tenant
4: diversification?
3: Yeah, tenant diversification as something that you think about in your multi-year planning.
5: It's a critical aspect of it. Right. And as I said earlier, too, like this was a key criticism of us coming into our IPO last year, right? Where we had that customer concentration in our revenue. And we have made enormous progress there. And I think the best way to think about it is we could take all of our unallocated capacity. And I say that very specific. It's not unsold capacity, implying that there's no demand for it. It's unallocated. There's intense demand for it. We're figuring out where it should go. Huh. And that customer piece of it, I think honestly, like we could allocate all that capacity to like single name clients, right? Like there is a pretty significant number of single name clients we can go allocate it out into. But I don't think that is the business we are supposed to be building here. I think the business we are supposed to be building is a diversified cloud that is supporting the leading AI consumers and producers on the planet. I don't think we're supposed to be supporting just one or two companies.
4: When it comes to financing, can you say a little bit more about what changed to make the market more comfortable with this? Because like, this is the big story in markets,
3: yeah.
4: Just how much AI is now being issued through the corporate bond market, the equity market, as we know, is basically all big tech at the moment. Like, what changed on the part of investors? Was it just pure return and performance, or were there, I guess, efforts to like make the contracts more robust or increase visibility into demand and that sort of thing?
5: Seeing the inference aspect of it really emboldened investors, but like that was really just January, right? Or maybe late Q4, where you started seeing this just massive inflection of demand driven by inference. For us, right, it's tough for me to speak about, other companies, but for us, like why have we been underwritten at such scale and at a decreasing cost of capital? I think it goes back to that track record of execution, right? It's just the market has watched us execute and watched us deliver on these contracts. And the way, and tell me if I'm going into too much detail here, but the way we finance our business, you kind of break it into two broad buckets, right? You have parent co financing and asset co financing. And asset co financing is where all of the GPUs get financed, right? It's where all of our client contracts sit. And we can take these financings and put them into SPVs, or we'll just call it a box, so to say. And
3: sorry, keep going.
4: Boxes is dangerous.
3: Boxes on odd of connotations, but keep going.
5: We put them into SPVs. And these SPVs, they have the infrastructure, they have the data center costs, and they have the debt agreements within them. And so you're able to pair this like 5-year take or pay contract to an amortization schedule on the debt, and you have the revenue come into the box, pay down the amortization schedule, pay down the operating costs of the data center, and it still has a 25% contribution margin of profit up to the parent co, right? Like these are highly profitable agreements down in the SPV stack. And so you take that SPV out to the credit market and say, look at this instrument. Like it's a discrete set of contracts with counterparties, like entities you want to consume GPU compute. You have the data centers within it, et cetera.

0: And, you know, one of the latest ones we did was, as we call it, DDTL4. This was a investment grade rated, first of its class.
1: Yeah.
0: No one had done this before for GPU financing, non-recourse HPC infrastructure financing. It got done at SOFR plus 225. Like that is a phenomenal cost of capital for us. And importantly, we were able to bring in the insurance tranche of capital, which is a massive tranche of capital out there that is looking to do allocations into the space. So we're kind of continuously making progress through these different stacks of capital, unlocking access to more and more types of investors. It's why you've seen us move into the convertible note market, into the unsecured market as well, along with taking, you know, direct strategic equity investments. But for us, it's really important for the entire investor space to understand this business, because this business largely didn't exist before, right? Like, people weren't making loans into the hyperscales to go credit these buildouts, right? It's on CoreWeave, honestly, to be building this path into how do you finance the AI hyperscaler effectively. And I think we've just done a terrific job of it over the past few years.
2: You used to be in a prior lifetime a trader, right?
0: Yes, I was a commodity trader.
2: So I'm curious, like, you know, there's a lot of interest in, and I don't know if it's going to materialize, in GPU capacity trading.
0: Yes.
2: And there's going to be a new contract. We recently interviewed the CEO of Compute Exchange, and they're very close to having something listed on the CME. From your perspective, because I don't have a view on this yet. On the one, like, you see, like, okay, a big AI company does a five-year contract. As you say, the duration is lengthening. We're going to lock this in. I don't know, like, what the need is for tradable compute in that environment, et cetera. What's your guess? Like, do you anticipate that there will be a sufficient ecology of hedgers and speculators such that there will be a liquid market for tradable compute?
0: I think it's a very much a timeline question that's out there. Short term, no.
2: Okay.
0: And let me offer why no short term, and then I'd say maybe in the long term.
2: Okay.
0: It all comes back to fungibility, right? If you think about gold, gold is defined by its chemical composition, right? And there's no question of what is gold and not gold, et cetera. Compute really isn't, right? Especially GPU compute. GPU compute today is not fungible. And I think that this is well understood by our client base, by our suppliers, by, you know, third-party consultants like Cine Analysis. And it's this idea that, you know, an H100 deployed in one cloud doesn't have the same performance of an H100 deployed in another cloud. And the metrics that people use are things like good put or model flop utilization MFUs. And there are these measurements of, like, how much more performant is one the exact same GPU, by the way, versus another GPU deployed in another facility. And so in order for something to be commoditized, it has to be fungible, right? Otherwise, there's just too much, you know, murkiness, and there isn't, like, an exact data point in there.
2: Can I push on that a little bit further? So,
0: yeah.
2: I mean, I think that seems like a reasonable view. Is the non-fungibility related to configuration of, like, how they literally, like, the configuration of the GPUs within physically? Like, what is it? Is it about power? I mean, I think they all, like, you know, there are plenty of places that will say, you know, we have nine nines or however many nines you need in your industry or whatever. What is it, in your view, that would cause significant changes in the performance of an H100 in one cloud versus another?
0: It could be in some part. Configuration, right? We build everything to DGX reference spec, which is the most outlined by NVIDIA. It's the most performant way to build, operate, and deliver GPUs. But the rest of it, honestly, is just how you operate the GPUs. And that is the CoreWeave software stack. That is, how do you keep these GPUs online, right? Like, what happens if a GPU fails? Can you predict if a GPU is about to fail and swap in other infrastructure so that the client doesn't have downtime on that component? And there's an immense suite of software solutions that and infrastructure management solutions that we have built to have the best good put, to have the best MFUs in the industry. And that's, none of that is off the shelf, right? And so I wouldn't say it comes down to the strict components. That's kind of like a bare minimum starting point, right? Like you have to start in DGX reference spec. But where does differentiation come from there? I mean, that's the core Weave product you're describing right there.
2: By the way, Tracy, I'm just looking up terms of art. Good put measures the fraction of peak hardware performance that the training job can extract. This is according to Google. And MFU's model flops utilization hardware metric for evaluating real world efficiency of LLM's training. So two new terms. I actually hadn't heard of MFU's or good put before this. So I just learned two new terms today.
1: We got to create a
2: glossary.
1: An AI glossary.
2: Yeah, we do.
1: Brandon, when Joe asked you that question about compute markets earlier, you said it was a timeline question, which in my mind implies that it's inevitable, like it's just a question of how long it takes. But then when you describe the fungibility problem, it seems like this is an actual issue that will be very difficult to solve.
0: Yes, I think that characterization is absolutely correct, right? Like if you just take general commodity theory, and I traded natural gas, electricity, agriculture products for over a decade, like it suggests that it should become that at some point. But what is the reality today? The reality is this stuff isn't getting easier to operate, right? We've moved from these kind of relatively simple 42U air-cooled racks of Hopper to these immensely complex Blackwell deployments moving into Vera Rubin following that. Like, it's not getting easier to build, operate, provision, deliver these GPUs. It's getting more difficult. And I think until it starts becoming easier, you don't really have a path to commoditization. You will have to continue to prioritize working with the world-class and world-leading operators of infrastructure. That's where we sit.
2: What are you seeing in terms of like your capacity to build? How has it changed specifically in light of, or have you seen a change? Would you be able to build faster in a world where this had never become a political hot button issue?
0: I believe it has become that hot button issue. It's something that we're quite proactive about in market. And I think you just kind of go on the diligence process to make sure you're going through it correctly. I would say our greatest challenge is still just getting that delivery of our, like the construction and all the components and getting everything in there. Like that is truly more of the bottleneck that's in the market today.
2: Brandon, thank you so much for coming back on Odd Lots. Thank you so much.
0: Thanks, guys. Appreciate it.
1: This has been Odd Lots on Bloomberg Radio. I'm Tracy Alloway.
2: And I'm Joe Weisenthal.
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5: From ABC News, I'm Stephanie Officer. Tensions in the Middle East remain high after Iran and Israel reach a temporary agreement to stop firing on each other. ABC's Jonathan Carl.
6: President Trump this morning pleading with both sides, posting on social media, Israel and Iran must immediately stop shooting. Within hours, Iran and Israel backed down. But in a televised address, Israeli Prime Minister Netanyahu remained defiant. If the terrorist regime makes the mistake of attacking us again, he said, we will respond with force.
5: It appears the Los Angeles mayor's race is now set for November, and registered Republican Spencer Pratt will not be in it, according to a projection by ABC News.
7: As additional ballots have been counted, with around 80% of Californians voting by mail, now Nithya Raman is projected to face Karen Bass in a runoff election for mayor of Los Angeles in November. The progressive candidate has seen her numbers rising as more mail-in ballots have arrived. She edged out Spencer Pratt, who President Trump had said was MAGA, in a city where only 15% of voters are registered Republicans. November's race now to be two Democrats, Karen Bass and Nithya Raman, facing off against each other. Alex Stone, ABC News, Los Angeles.
5: Broken speaker, finicky zipper, a growing trend is repair cafes, urging you to fix it instead of pitch it. ABC's Chuck Sievertson.
8: It's part of a new brand of what's called anti-consumerism, efforts to offer an alternative to mass-produced disposable goods that have dominated the economy for the last half century. Repair cafes are free events where volunteers with technical know-how help neighbors fix household items. They started in the Netherlands with a single cafe in 2009 and grew to a global nonprofit. At a recent event in New Paltz, New York, volunteers helped attendees fix items from lamps and knives to sound mixers and bulky zippers.
5: Bill Maher set to receive the Mark Twain Prize for American Humor at the Kennedy Center later this month. You're listening to ABC News.
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5: Ukrainian officials say Russian drone strikes hit a nuclear fuel storage facility near Chernobyl, but radiation levels at the site are stable. Ukraine responding with its own drone strikes. ABC News chief foreign correspondent Ian Pannell reporting from Moscow.
11: There are at least 500,000, half a million Russians have lost their lives in this war. Many more, of course, have been wounded. And of course, that has an impact on immediate family and extended family and friends. And so that makes people even more aware.
5: In Maine Senate race tomorrow, Democrats are divided over their frontrunner Graham Plattner as they hope to unseat Republican Susan Collins. ABC's Jay O'Brien.
12: A report in the New York Times and the Wall Street Journal that Plattner's wife had alerted Plattner's campaign in the early stages of it that she had uncovered before he was a candidate that he had sent a sexually explicit text messages to as many as a dozen women. Plattner's wife have said that they have reconciled, that they've been to couples therapy. They call those reports gossip, et cetera, et cetera. And then there was reporting last week out of the New York Times that spoke to a number of ex-girlfriends of Plattner, but one in particular alleged, and I'll quote directly from the article, that he was, quote, physically threatening at times.
5: An airline industry trade group warns soaring energy costs can nearly halve profits this year. The Bureau of Transportation Statistics reports U.S. airlines used less fuel in April than they did at the same time last year, but spent about $6 billion more for it. I'm Stephanie Officer, ABC News.
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13: State agencies are being warned of significant budget shortfalls next biennium. According to a letter obtained by Como News, the State Office of Financial Management is asking agencies to focus on essential services and seek efficiencies. OFM cites inflation, population growth, and increased demand for public services as the main causes. Governor Ferguson has asked agencies to consider any equity impacts the reductions may have. Meanwhile, there's new concern over early learning in our state and a lack of funding for it.
14: The annual kids count found more than half of all children who could be are not enrolled in preschool in Washington, even though the state made progress cutting costs for child care and preschool programs and passed the millionaire's tax. Funding for early education programs is still falling far short of what's needed, according to experts.
15: This last year, the legislature cut over $140 million in funding to early learning programming. That is not us moving in the right direction. We need to restore funding and we need to get back to some of our previous promises to young children and families.
14: Soli Boyd with the Children's Alliance pointed out to Public News Service that early learning experiences are strong predictors of long-term success in school and life. This new data showing about 70% of fourth graders not reading at grade level. Denise Whitaker, Northwest News Radio.
13: Amid a heated debate about Washington's millionaire's tax, another billionaire moves out. Zillow co-founder Rich Barton has announced he is now a Las Vegas resident. In a post to X, he says, quote, kids are launched, empty nest achieved, and we're excited to start this next chapter, end quote. Barton and a representative declined to talk to the Seattle Times about the move. Another rainy day Tuesday with highs around 60 and lows near 50. 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
20: Across the NBA, the NFL, Major League Baseball, professional golf, NASCAR, he was dubbed the money whisperer to athletes by the New York Times. 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He was a four-year NCAA Division I player at the University of Arizona, where he played alongside with some future NBA players. 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Joe McLean, welcome
21: to
20: Bloomberg.
21: Thank you.
20: I've been looking forward to this for a while. I got to start with your undergraduate years, 4 years at Arizona, Division I ball. What was the original career plan?
21: 100% played professional basketball. Really? I was 8 years old. Michael Jordan, Larry Bird, posters on the wall. I remember when the ball was put in my hand. That's all I wanted to do. I was super blessed. Grew up in Pittsburgh, Pennsylvania, and then with my dad, T. Boone Pickens, in 84, 85, he worked for Gulf Oil, and we either had to move to Houston or San Francisco Bay Area. And so we chose the Bay Area and it became Chevron. And I met a point guard named Jason Kidd, who was my high school AAU point guard. And so I was kind of blessed to be put in that position. The whole world would come watch him play. And I got seen by all the right people. And my mom was the one who decided what college I was going to go to. Because during the recruiting visit, Lute Olson and Bobby Olson, his wife, showed up. And she really connected with his wife. And she said, that's who you're going to go play for. I want you to be in that environment.
20: So we'll get to Lute in a minute.
21: Yeah.
20: Did you have height in high school? Like, when did you shoot up?
21: I did. I was always 6'3", 6'4", and then grew another 2 inches in college. Mm-hmm. Full disclosure, I peaked around 19.
20: Right.
21: I remember, I'm fast forwarding, but I was in an NBA pre-draft camp and I was 6'6". I think it was Ron Artest was right around the same height as me. And then we were standing in our underwear and he extended his arms. And I was in proportion and he was not in proportion. I think he had a 6'11" wingspan.
20: Yeah,
21: and I don't know if I'm going to make it.
20: So Lute Olson, Hall of Fame coach, right? Multiple trips to the Final Four. You played all 4 years under him, averaging 10 points a game. Small forward, what was your position?
21: Shooting guard and guarded the small forward and big forward positions. Yeah, I had to learn very quickly how to hold on to a guard's jersey because everybody was getting much quicker, much faster than me.
20: And so you graduate college, you start playing pro in Europe. Did you, where did you play? What country?
21: I would try out for an NBA team and then get cut. And then you had two decisions to make. One, go to the minor leagues, which is now the NBA G League. It was the CBA at the time. So you go to Bismarck, North Dakota. I lived there for a year, living in Bismarck Hotel and, traveling by bus, and then decided to go to Europe for the years after that. So I played in 11 countries because there's only two Americans per team, no binding contracts. You lose a couple of games, they'll rip up your contract and send you home.
20: Really?
21: And so it's a great way to see the world.
20: What countries did you play in?
21: I played in Spain, Portugal, China, Australia, Cyprus. I moved to Ireland for a year to try to get dual citizenship because then I wouldn't be counted as one of those Americans. So it's the equivalent of probably Division III basketball. I was sponsored by a pub. Lived in a town called Ballinagh, which was 8,000 people, 84 pubs. We were sponsored by Team Longnecks. I made $300 a week, and I have family for life there.
20: Really?
21: It was a great way.
20: That sounds like a blast. So what was the moment when you kind of realized, hey, maybe a pro career isn't my future? What was that come to Jesus moment?
21: They were both on the court and off the court. The closest I ever got to the NBA was when they went on strike and the Sacramento Kings had the 7th pick in the draft, and I lived in the Bay Area and I knew they didn't have any NBA players to work out their draft picks. And so, I went and called the scout and said, hey, I'll bring my own lunch. You don't have to pay me. I'll just guard the guys that
20: you need. You're just redshirting the whole, gotcha.
21: And I couldn't believe it, but he said, if you can be here next Tuesday, show up. And so Tuesday turned into 22 straight days of workouts. I was just literally working their draft pick out. They ended up taking Jason Williams, but I got to listen to everything they were looking for and the process. And long story short, the 23rd day, nobody else was there but the coaches, and they said, we're working you out. Today's your day.
20: No kidding.
21: And made it all the way through pre-draft, all the way through the final cut. I was getting on the bus to go to the very first game opening day, and I watched Oliver Miller walk past me in the locker room, and I was like, well, Oliver Miller's not on our team. And then I realized, no, he's coming to take my spot. And so Rick Alleman looked at me and his head went down. And I don't even remember what he said. I just knew that it was over for me.
20: Right.
21: That was as close as I was going to get was walking to the bus. And now I had to figure out what to do next.
20: So how do you get from, working out with a NBA team to pivoting into finance? What was the factor that tipped you that way?
21: I went in, I had no idea what to do. All my buddies at the time, this is 1999. So everyone that I knew in the Bay Area was working for a dot-com company. Everything was dot-com at the time. So I did all my interviews and I would show up in a suit. I would go to Oracle and I'd go to pets.com. I did 50 plus interviews.
20: Wow.
21: And I would show up in a suit and everyone else was in flip-flops and t-shirts and then people. Right. I need structure.
20: Right.
21: And so I started playing basketball for this club called the Olympic Club. And I met lawyers and accountants and financial service people. And so they put me in the direction to interview. I interviewed every financial service company. A lot of the big ones, the Goldmans of the world, said go get experience and come back.
20: Uh-huh.
21: And then I met an old former athlete who had success at Franklin Templeton. And he said, I'm going to give you a shot. I didn't even know what I had an experience investing in mutual funds with the money I made in Europe. But didn't really know what it was. And so I just said yes because he looked like a coach to me. That was the only reason I got into financial services.
20: And how'd you do at Franklin Templeton? They're a great, $1 trillion, great shop. Jenny Johnson is the CEO.
21: Honestly, the best company I've ever worked for.
20: Wow.
21: The transition for an athlete to do anything else is a very, very difficult thing because it's the thing that you have as an athlete is you have structure, you have a schedule, you have a sense of accountability, you have goals, you have a connection with a team, you have all of that. And the day you stop playing, you're on an island. There is no schedule. There is no level of accountability. And so what they gave me was, and this was, I think you wrote it in your first book, the first thing that this Jim Escobedo told me, he was my manager at Franklin Templeton, he said, you don't know nothing about nothing. And he goes, the sooner you learn that, the sooner you'll be curious to start having this level of intellectual curiosity. And I hold on to that every day. It's one of the great, great gifts he gave me, honestly. And what I got to do at Franklin Templeton was spend 6 years in a car. I think I drove over 400,000 miles as a wholesaler. All over the state of Pennsylvania, all over the state of Arizona and Northern California were my regions, and do hundreds of rubber chicken dinners, communicating I wasn't the advisor, but I was working with a financial advisor, and I got to just meet hundreds and hundreds and hundreds of people going through different situations with their money. And I learned from all these other people. It was an awesome experience with them.
20: So I want to roll back a moment. You described the structure of being an athlete, and you gave me 6 bullet points. They sound like they would be useful for anything. Run through those bullet points again.
21: So they have a sense of accountability. Right? Mm-hmm. There's a schedule. Mm-hmm. There's a structure. Every day you wake up knowing, you know, what the common goal is, both as an individual and the role you play. And there's a level of expectation as to what you need to not just accomplish in one day, but 1 month, 6 months down the line. I mean, you have the NCAA tournament. You have all these things going on that have longer term or goals, but you got to have a day to day discipline to execute on that. You transition, it's all gone.
20: Well, that structure, that setup sounds like it can be applied to any endeavor in life, any organization, especially where you're working with other people.
21: That's right. I see a little bit too much where younger people jump to become an entrepreneur. And I get the premise to want to be an owner of everything you do quickly. But there is a level of foundation and humility that can be accomplished by going and seeking out another environment that provides those tools for you.
20: So you're a former college player. You're a former almost pro player. What did you learn shooting hoops that the CFP or CFA curriculum just simply can't teach?
21: Perseverance. This is something I'm trying to teach my kids. I learned to fail and really enjoy it. And for a while, I was failing and not really reflecting on why I failed. People use that term a lot. Like, failure is a good thing. It's the best thing I have in my life. It's not the failing part. It's what you learn from failing that really is effective. And the idea that you're willing to bet on yourself at all costs. Think about that as an athlete, and the mindset is I'm willing to do whatever it takes. I'll go broke to try to get this done. I have been broke. I'll take as many risks as I possibly can take. I'll fail. Those are not necessarily great attributes as an investor in terms of translating that mindset. So as an advisor, to appreciate where an athlete's coming from, to actually make them aware of those types of traits that are great qualities to have success in your craft, but that may not be great qualities to have when you start thinking about financial advice and investing.
20: Really, really fascinating. Coming up, we continue our conversation with Joe McLean discussing why he launched a boutique asset manager for athletes. I'm Barry Ritholtz. 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
27: Ask yourself this question. Is it really worth holding on to that timeshare that you know you need to get rid of?
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20: I'm Barry Ritholtz. You're listening to Masters in Business on Bloomberg Radio. My extra special guest today is Joe McLean. He is known as the money whisperer to professional athletes. Let's talk a little bit about how you got that title. You're a wholesaler for mutual funds at Franklin Templeton. What led you to launch a boutique asset management shop catering to star and professional athletes?
21: Well, I went on from wholesaling, and then I ended up, I went to two other companies, Lord Abbott and then AllianceBernstein. And AllianceBernstein at the time launched a advisor institute, which was, there was these 300 advisors at Bernstein at the time that were bringing in 100 plus million in assets every year. And it was a highly dedicated and focused team. And so I went out and trained that to financial advisors as to how to build a business and work with centers of influence. And I met another kind of mentor in my life, who was a former minister, and then had a master's in neurolinguistic programming, and then understood how to communicate effectively with people. And I had spent 2 years on the road doing that, and then eventually became an advisor at Bernstein. A bunch of old teammates, I was less than a year into my financial advisory career, came up to me when they were getting ready to retire, and they said, I've been watching you. I think you're in that money thing. Can you look at my stuff?
20: That money thing.
21: That
20: money thing, right?
21: That's what they said. And these were 32-year-olds. Some had made over $100 million in assets. Wow. I had not grown up with any wealth, but now I'm 15 years into the career and just kind of learned from other families and obviously the companies that have taught me things and being on the road and realized, like, wow, no one has ever sat you down and walked through a level of planning that would be required for this level of wealth to prepare you at age 32 to live off of this money.
20: That's astonishing.
21: There was no class that we ever took in college, right? And even if there was a class, you probably would not have paid that much attention to personal finance and investing. And so, in sports and wealth was not something anybody was really interested in. I heard it from other firms who said, I don't want to get involved with athletes. It's just babysitting. And so back then there was no sports and entertainment divisions at wealth management firms. Nobody was involved. And so I went to Bernstein and said, this is it. This is where I want to be. I'm going to focus my whole rest of my life on this. I'm going to be a coach, but to do it in finance. And it was just something that they were open to but not interested in because it was way beyond investing. It was personal finance and cash flow and budgeting and creating a protected circle of, because there's so many things that could touch someone's money. Could be the car guy, could be the suit person, could be the jeweler, could be the family, that needed to be controlled and put the scoreboard up financially as to what required to have success.
20: That sounds a lot like a traditional family office. Right?
21: I had no idea what a family office was at that time.
20: Mm-hmm.
21: I was identifying this was the need. So, long story short, it couldn't be done at traditional wealth management business. It had to be an RIA at the time for me. And so that was the move to start Intersect at the time, which was heavily focused on personal finance and family office. And I was still learning the game too.
20: Mm-hmm.
21: And contracts weren't as big as they are today, but I remember being in the 2011 draft. And I think I was competing against two other financial advisors. Maybe. Nobody was really interested in this industry.
20: That's unbelievable to me. So 11 people, you're managing $1.7 billion for about 50 clients.
21: Mm-hmm.
20: How did that grow? And then when did you start to hear from people thinking, hey, this might be a good tuck-in to a bigger shop?
21: So that happened all in less than 7 years.
20: Mm-hmm.
21: And it was in sports, I realized a couple things. One, I didn't want to have a client base where it was only athletes. You had to pass the test of a 50-year-old business owner who was going to ask more sophisticated questions, that was going to challenge you to make sure that you create a process, a plan, and a portfolio that was sophisticated enough to support his or her needs. So this became this mutual admiration club of entrepreneurs, business owners, and athletes. And I found that, you know, baseball player wants to talk to an NBA player and a golfer and so on. It was a great connection to have community built in there. And that's how all these other sports came up about it. I was a classic case of high growth, trying to keep up with operations. So mm-hmm. It's constantly taking my own capital and reinvesting and trying to stay up with the support. And, That's when I had someone come up to me, and I was trying to find an investor just to help me out because I couldn't support it myself. And that's when I was introduced to MAI at the time, who, unbeknownst to me, really, that was a very quietly built family office for athletes dating back to Arnold Palmer and Mark McCormick were the first owners and client of the business.
20: Client owners. That's pretty savvy.
21: Yeah. And that was Mark McCormick was the OG in the sports agency world, where his focus was to take an athlete to an entrepreneur to an owner of everything they did, right? And that's when, you know, he famously got Arnold Palmer out of a Wilson. Palmer did handshake deals on just about everything he ever did, and had a handshake deal with Wilson, that Mark saw the value of what he was doing for that company and was able to renegotiate that. Most people don't, like, Wilson was actually a meatpacking company way back when.
20: Really?
21: And a banker came in and saw that it was undervalued because they weren't utilizing the entire cow. And they started taking the hides and making footballs and basketballs.
20: No
21: from
20: kidding.
21: Them. Yeah.
20: And
21: extracted extraordinary value out of that, and it eventually became a sporting goods and equipment company. So they were very savvy when they did that deal with Arnold Palmer, and McCormick came in and unlocked all kinds of value for Palmer. And so when you look at athletes now, they talk about becoming an owner of everything they do. This is something they did. This is 1973, 74.
20: I kind of remember Arnie Palmer designing golf courses and putting his names in and getting fairly well compensated for that. Am I recalling that correctly?
21: He did that and a lot more. Like everything.
20: Plus the
21: royalty rights and the drink. Right? And that umbrella, that iconic logo that he has, if you're in that golf world, you know that's Arnold Palmer. And he was the one who famously told every athlete, if you're going to put your signature on something, make sure people can recognize who you are. And I know Peyton Manning and others have taken on that banner. And so he was a trailblazer very early days. And his level of wealth was extraordinary. That would rival, you know, the likes of Stephen Curry and Kevin Durant, as you see today.
20: Yeah. Huh. And the other thing about golfers, they have the successful ones have a much longer career life, and then they start playing in the seniors for another 20
21: if you can do it.
20: Years.
21: Yeah. It's, but there's nothing like golf is a completely different level of financial planning because there is no guaranteed contracts, right?
20: That's right.
21: If you win a tournament, yes, you may get a, you know, year or two of your tour card, but if you don't, and you're missing cuts, then there's no money. And it's one of the most difficult sports to survive. The successful ones, obviously, as you said, could have 30, 40, 50
20: But it's a winner-take-all.
21: It is. It's very difficult. Yeah.
20: So MAI acquires Intersect. After the acquisition, you go from a founder CEO to managing partner and running the multifamily office inside this larger platform. You spent a long time building up culture and trust. How do you maintain that when you're tucked into a larger shop and a very different brand?
21: The good thing was, and it took a long time for me to figure it out before I made a decision, was the firm was a service oriented business. It wasn't a business that was providing service, and so that was very different for me because I didn't come in with any high level of business prowess. I was a service provider. I still am. I think there's nothing beneath me in terms of what's required to serve a client and the people around them. And they had the same mindset because it was actually at the time a loss leader for the IMG business. And so IMG would charge their 20-30%, and they would have MAI, which was McCormick Advisors International was the acronym. And that was just a service center to do your taxes, your bills, and, you know, build your portfolios. And so that they had the same mindset that I had. And so, but there was another level, as you know, of acquisitions and really growing. And so, you know, we had gone from 12 billion to 80 plus billion in assets. So it is difficult to maintain the culture, but it's a very independent, fiduciary minded world that was aligned to me. I think the evolution of where the advisors and the clients are going now from here is this level of partnership, because that was what I was experiencing in my boutique, is not a client advisor client relationship. It was a partnership, because it's young people don't want to be told what to do. They want to be given information to make better decisions, but don't tell me what to do. and so I think I've learned a lot in that culture that that's where now the term family office is everywhere. That's how you got to build it going forward.
20: So I love the idea of the distinction between simply managing money, which is this money thing your yeah. friend asked you about, yeah. versus managing wealth and all the related services. Is that effectively the evolution that you've gone through from Intersect to MAI?
21: A little bit. I would say the MAI and the rest of the industry is coming to quite interesting to how we've serviced athletes. And it's not just because they were athletes, it's just because they were young people. You know, the industry is trying to turn towards how to service the next generation, right, of wealth and this transfer of wealth that's happening from the baby boomers. And if you look at the history of advice really was built on the backs of the baby boomers. So I always look at 1981 had, I think it was 600 or 700 mutual funds to choose from. And all of a sudden it was this hockey stick. It just exploded. And what happened? Well, it was the baby boomers were turning 35, which usually tends to be the age where you finally have some money to spend and invest. And then you look at this explosion and the value proposition to that marketplace was simply access to the capital market. So that was, I always tell the young people, you know, if you ever watch Pursuit of Happiness, great movie, Will Smith, mm-hmm. cold calling, he was just giving you access. And then it became about alpha and generating, like, how do I, my black box research is better than this person, right? And then it became about spending and income strategies and retirement. That was the third one, all satisfying the baby boomers. Now the value proposition has flipped. It's access, not to publics, but it's to privates. And it's spending and income, not in your retirement, but in your entire life, for your entire life in terms of managing that lifestyle. So these are things we've done from the very beginning because there never would have been a dollar to invest if I didn't control the cash flow.
20: Huh, really, really fascinating. Coming up, we continue our conversation with Joe McLean, managing partner at MAI Capital, discussing what it's like to advise athletes and entertainers on their finances. I'm Barry Ritholtz. 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
5: Washington agencies are being asked to make significant budget cuts. According to Como News, the state's Office of Financial Management is asking agencies to focus on maintaining essential services and to prepare for difficult budget decisions next biennium. Inflation, population growth, and increased demand for public services are among the reasons. Meanwhile, we are less than 1 week away from the first Seattle FIFA World Cup game, and the Renton Police Department has debuted an update to their body cams.
10: Language set to Spanish.
5: It's aimed at improving communication with those who don't speak English. Every Renton Police body cam can now translate 56 different languages. The department mentions it also automatically transcribes the conversation, which makes reporting faster and more accurate. 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
11: From Bloomberg World Headquarters in New York, I'm Doug Krisner. Let's update top stories. We'll look at market action as well. And as we have been reporting, OpenAI has filed confidentially for an initial public offering. The company is looking to join AI rivals in tapping public markets to fund ambitious growth plans. We are told OpenAI is working with Goldman Sachs and Morgan Stanley on a potential listing as soon as this fall. And speaking of IPOs, SpaceX's initial public offering is well oversubscribed. We are told banks leading this offering are expected to stop taking orders from institutional investors as of Wednesday after the market closes at 4 p.m. Wall Street time. We had some dip buying given a boost to the equity market in the States. Chipmakers leading the rebound with the Philadelphia Semiconductor Index up more than 5.5%. Today, Apple unveiled the next generation of its AI platform. This will include an update to the Siri digital assistant. Here is Bloomberg's Ed Ludlow.
0: If you think in, through the lens of why the stock's behaving the way it is, this is kind of selling the news. A lot of what was announced has been out there. So, for example, this generation of Siri AI, the underlying foundation model is in cooperation with Google and Gemini. You know, a mix of Apple's in-house models and Gemini as a model. You know, we knew that was going to be the case, and it's been confirmed as being the case.
11: That is Bloomberg's Ed Ludlow. Shares in Apple were down today by 1.9%. Tracking crude oil prices now in New York trading, prices did edge higher after Israel and Iran exchanged fire in the early hours of Monday. But then the two sides signaled they will refrain from further escalation. After rising 0.8% in the regular session in New York, WTI is down 0.5% at 90.85. Right now in the bond market, very little movement. We've got the 10-year Treasury yielding 4.56%. In the equity market, the Nikkei up 0.9%. In Seoul, the Kospi up 3.8%. But in Hong Kong, Hang Seng is down 0.5%. This is Bloomberg.
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2: Underestimating the trucking industry is one of the biggest mistakes I see victims and other lawyers make. Trucking companies have an army of lawyers and experts who act quickly after an accident to protect the company.

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1: I'm Barry Ritholtz. You're listening to Masters in Business on Bloomberg Radio. My extra special guest is Joe McLean. He is the managing partner at MAI Capital, where he has helped build not only the firm's family office group, but the sports and entertainment division, serving hundreds of professional athletes and entertainers. So that sounds like a very, very fascinating group of people to work with. I want to start by thinking about what's going on at the college level. Name, image, likeness, this has become a giant business. Suddenly you have 17 and 18-year-old phenoms with potentially seven-figure contracts. What's it like having a conversation with a suddenly wealthy 18-year-old?
2: And by the way, it's in high school now, too. So there's the people are getting sponsorships in high school. So it's a
1: 16-year-old, yeah, even worse.
2: Yeah. You know, what's interesting is I was blessed with 4 years of Coach Ludolson at the University of Arizona and had an extraordinary network of alumni and teammates that I got to know, or were also coached by him. So I see the benefit of staying for 4 years, for, you know, not jumping around school to school. And so at the same time, I'm trying to not sound like I'm 52 years old and say back in the good old days, this is what we did, because, you know, we weren't getting contracts offered to us for $1.4 million. I just looked at there are research services out there for each of these sports, and I just looked at one for a player, and they averaged 5.6 points a game this year, but they're projected to have success. They're going to get $1.8 million next year to go play as a sophomore in college.
1: Wow.
2: Right? And that's extraordinary. And so how do you pass up going to another school for those types of things? So it's really getting them to sit down and think about some things that are important besides money, their college experience, who's the coach that you're going to be coaching for, does that match the style that you think you could have success in? Then outside the financial advice that's required, that, hey, you're now a 1099 contractor, there's no taxes taken out of these deals, right? And so you can't just spend 100% of it, you owe money to the government. And so that becomes that whole lesson of gross versus net. And then just setting up some success. The good news can be that they're learning these life lessons before they become a pro, right? And because what we also remind them is that every NBA NFL scout is watching how you're reacting to this money. Now, if you get $1 million and you go buy a Ferrari, which happens, they're going to put that on their board, that this is someone that may not be responsible when we give them $10 million. And so they're getting into a window into a human being as to how they may react once they turn pro. And so these are all conversations we're just having much, much earlier. But I think it could be a good thing long term. I know as a college sports fan, everybody's like, I don't like these portals, and I agree with them. But as a young person with opportunities, they're going to be smarter. They're going to want to learn faster. And there will be more successful outcomes than less.
1: Huh. That's really fascinating. The obvious things that are potential minefields, they seem to be getting good advice and avoiding. And it sounds like a lot of the college athletes that are getting big paydays are making, most of them are making better decisions than poor ones. Is that
2: your? I think so. And by the way, I think, you know, 90% of these NILs are all probably $100,000 or less. They're much smaller. And that's, by the way, 100's a lot, but there's much smaller deals. It's reminding, if they don't have a base around them of that professional locker room that we talk about, reminding them first and foremost, the number one priority is to be a great teammate, because we've seen the scenarios where the quarterback makes $2 million and is disrespectful in the locker room, and then all of a sudden nobody's blocking for you.
1: Right.
2: That will happen.
1: Yeah. we saw it in the Super Bowl this year.
2: Exactly. So if you don't think through those types of things and be aware of it, and even, like, you know, you maybe want to be contributed to that community and create a donor advised fund with some of this money and give it away and bring awareness to what your brand is, because your brand really is not, you know, what your social followers are. It's being a great teammate, being a great human, being responsible. You know, you can have all these extraordinary experiences in, say, the NCAA tournament, but if you're a knucklehead off the court or off the field, there's going to be consequences to it earlier.
1: So

0: Let's now move into the pros, but we're not talking about 52-year-olds in basketball. You're 23, 24, 25, early in your career. I'm curious about a couple of things. The first thing is you have a day like last week where the market's melting down. A 25-year-old guy in his first year of a second contract calls up and says, "Hey, are we okay? Like, how do you manage clients who are perhaps a little freaked out by the news flow?"
1: So I think over time for me, the benefit has been introducing them to other people besides myself, first and foremost, other professionals in the markets and other asset classes that they can get on the phone with and understand really what the facts of the case are versus the noise around it. And typically every scoreboard we have is projected out through their entire contract. So what are the things that we can control versus the things that we can't control, right? Mm-hmm. So as I always go back to that, yes, the market's down. Let's say it's down 10%. You know, what are the things we can control right now? Well, we can control our spending and our decision making and our attitude. And so those may be opportunities where let's look at our spending. Maybe we dial it back so that we may want to invest more over time. And it's opportunistic. These are all very rational things that, as you know, most humans become very irrational. And, mm-hmm. and the more I've learned, the more I can get someone to talk about their emotions, then they move to a more rational state. So it's just talking out loud. Let's talk through this. A lot of these athletes over the last couple of years really haven't been through a major market.
0: Hey, 15 years bull market.
1: It's been really good.
0: Back, yeah. Right?
1: I mean, I remember early days this happened, and I had one player liquidate all their 529 plans because the market was down 15%. And that was obviously, you know, the mistakes that you know, the consequences of that. But if you don't go through it, I was a benefactor of losing all of my hard-earned money in Europe in 2000. So I was investing in mutual funds at $10 that went to $100 in these biotech funds, and then March of 2000 everything went to zero. So it was a lesson I learned early not to have concentrated. I'll be all in one asset class. So most of the clients are fairly diversified.
0: So let's hold the 23, 24-year-old aside, yeah, and talk about a 26-year-old with a max contract, mm-hmm, their second contract. You don't think of a 26-year-old as a potential family office client, but essentially at that level of income, that level of wealth, kind of makes sense. Is this the right model for those athletes, for those professionals?
1: 100%. So if you think about what you're describing, a 25, 26-year-old on a max contract is probably making over $40 million a year. Let's just talk through a couple things that are happening. It's a guaranteed contract if you're in basketball or baseball, even hockey to that extent. It's not guaranteed for death.
0: Right.
1: So there's only.
0: It
1: is for injury, but not for death. So then there's a life insurance planning that's element where both the team's trying to get the coverage on that person, and for their first $30 million, and then you're trying to get coverage. And if you have big endorsements, there's other Coca-Colas and all these other Gatorades are all trying to get coverage on you as well to protect theirs. So there's a level of sophistication that they've got to start thinking through from a risk management standpoint. Again, back to now, the three buckets still remain for the rest of their life. Mm-hmm. So you got to keep filling them. But now this gets complicated. What's the goal here with this money? Is it just to save it and sit on it? Or now they're getting access to really interesting opportunities. They want to maybe own a team someday.
0: So this is the third bucket.
1: Right. And this is the entrepreneurial one where you've got to keep filling the first two and always know what it costs to be you. That's always January 1. Do you know what it costs to be you? And and how do we make it cost a little less to be you if we can be smart with some of the savings in all act areas? So what do we want it to be cost to be you when this contract's over? Right. It's again back to that burn rate of how much you're going to spend in retirement, because I'm assuming you're never getting another deal. Right. So is it $2 million a year? Is it $1.5 million? What is that number that we think you could live comfortably? And obviously, when you're 35 years old, this money has to last much, much, much, much longer. And so just going through that level of planning and giving them information so they can make better choices. But that is when this entrepreneurial bucket really kicks in. They've established a brand as a great player. performance is the number one factor of their success financially. However, now there's an opportunity to really develop something that could be sustainable for 30, 40 years as an entrepreneur. And that's where we start identifying what philosophy they want to have in that sector.
0: So you mentioned death or injury. I'm curious as to your take on what are the most or the least appreciated risks on a modern team roster. Is it, we mentioned injuries, is it lifestyle creep? Is that that entourage that could be a bad influence? Deal flows in the DMs is a line I saw that cracked me up. What do you think is just bad mojo that potentially derails a client?
1: Well, a couple things. You mentioned risk and injury. You cannot avoid this. And so there is a way to protect yourself over time. So it's now at this point, at this level of wealth, at the size of these contracts, you have to have your own doctors. You have to have your own trainers. You have to get information that comes directly to you, not through the team to you.
0: So we're talking nutritionists, trainers, physical therapists, massage therapists, like straight down the line.
1: And they'll all have to report to the client, mm-hmm. not to the team. So the team has these people, and they're great people. However, they work for the team.
0: Right.
1: And so we've had situations where clients have gotten injections and it's killed cartilage in their hip and it's right. eroded over time. And all of a sudden now they're in a situation where they may not get the next deal. So it's at max contract, they're going to be spending somewhere between $400,000 and $1 million a year into their body.
0: Huh. Joe, really fascinating stuff. Thank you for being so generous with your time. We have been speaking with Joe McLean. He is managing partner at MAI Capital Management. If you enjoy this conversation, well, check out any of the previous 600 or so we've done over the past 12 years. You can find those at iTunes, Spotify, Bloomberg, Apple Podcasts, or wherever you get your favorite podcast from. I would be remiss if I didn't thank the crack team that helps put these conversations together each week. My audio engineer is Steve Gonzalez. Anna Luke is my producer. Sean Russo is my researcher. I'm Barry Ritholtz. You've been listening to Masters in Business on Bloomberg Radio.
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4: From ABC News, I'm Stephanie Officer. President Trump has now become the first sitting U.S. president to attend an NBA Finals game Monday with his appearance at the New York Knicks versus San Antonio Spurs game at Madison Square Garden. It's a decision many are criticizing after it brought strict security in and around MSG and shut out fans who wanted to be outside the arena for its traditional watch party. NBA Commissioner Adam Silver.
5: Oh, he's a genuine Knicks fan, and so yes, there's some inconvenience to the fans here, but one looking around this arena, it's packed. So people listen, they came early, they got through whatever extra security which is necessary. So as I said, I think we should be using sports to create more of a sense of community with people, not less.
4: The Knicks lost to the Spurs 115-111, their first loss in 46 days. The Spurs pushing the series 2-1. They play again at MSG Wednesday. It appears the Los Angeles mayor's race is now set for November. Registered Republican Spencer Pratt will not be in it, according to a projection by ABC News.
6: As additional ballots have been counted, with around 80% of Californians voting by mail, now Nithya Raman is projected to face Karen Bass in a runoff election for mayor of Los Angeles in November. The progressive candidate has seen her numbers rising as more mail-in ballots have arrived. She edged out Spencer Pratt, who President Trump had said was MAGA, in a city where only 15% of voters are registered Republicans. November's race now to be two Democrats, Karen Bass and Nithya Raman, facing off against each other. Alex Stone, ABC News, Los Angeles.
4: Some McDonald's restaurants are introducing a new AI-powered drive-thru. The company says it's part of their new global strategy. ABC's Elizabeth Schulze.
7: Was that with hunter sauce and demon sauce?
8: Yes.
9: The chatbot, nicknamed Archie, taking orders in English and Spanish.
7: ¿Qué te gustaría ordenar?
9: McDonald's CEO saying it's 90% accurate. And writing in a memo, the Golden Arches is launching a new strategy as more of the customer journey becomes automated.
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11: With the first World Cup just days away, hundreds of concession workers at Los Angeles' SoFi Stadium have authorized a possible strike against the stadium's food service operator. ABC's Christian Cordero.
12: They voted overwhelmingly to authorize the strike. It doesn't necessarily mean that they will strike, but they're effectively putting those on the other side of the table on notice that they can walk off the job anytime between now and Friday, presumably, because that's when the deadline is for the first World Cup match here in the U.S.
11: A Louisiana man recovering from injuries after trying to evade cops Sunday by leaping into an alligator-infested swamp. It went about how you'd expect.
13: Louisiana state troopers pulled over a drunk driving suspect on an elevated highway just outside New Orleans. But before they could finish the sobriety test, the man jumped off the highway and into the alligator-infested swamp. Trooper Kyle Wagner says one of the gators attacked, but even with bite wounds, the man continued deeper into the marsh.
14: Even after getting attacked by an alligator, he continued to evade arrest.
13: Wagner says they did eventually catch the man, and after he was treated for alligator bites, arrested him on drunk driving charges. Chris Miller, ABC News, New Orleans.
11: This spring so far has been the second warmest on record in the U.S. A new report from the National Oceanic and Atmospheric Administration found Arizona, Colorado, New Mexico, and Texas all had their warmest springs since records began in 1895. All of the lower 48 states had higher than average temperatures. I'm Stephanie Officer, ABC News.
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15: If you've been sneezing more this spring than in past years, you aren't alone. Northwest News Radio's Brian Calvert explains why.
16: Every year, the Asthma and Allergy Foundation of America issues its report of spring allergy counts, and the Seattle area ended up 45th on the list. That's about where we usually end up overall, so there's nothing to sneeze at here until you dig a little deeper. Once you break down the pollens, oh dear, Seattle ranked third worst in the country this year for grass pollens. Portland wasn't far behind at number 8 for grass pollen. So yeah, if your coworkers blessed you many more times than usual this spring, blame the grass pollen, which were fueled by those regular atmospheric rivers we've had pass through and the mild temperatures that didn't allow much snow over the winter. Those two weather phenomena combined for a much longer and much more powerful grass pollen season.
15: A new system to keep drivers in line is now in full effect at a local ferry terminal. Northwest News Radio's Denise Whitaker has the details.
17: The traffic can really back up for drivers trying to board a ferry in Kingston, disrupting businesses and creating angst. So the state's got a new pass system in play. The Washington State Department of Transportation is using smart technology to keep traffic moving and to stop drivers from cutting the lines. Drivers approaching the ferry terminal on State Route 104 will stop at an automatic dispenser. They'll get a numbered pass and then move into a dedicated ferry waiting line. When there's room at the terminal, they'll get the green light to go forward. Leave the line and you're back to the beginning to get a new numbered pass. This system, only used on weekends last month, is now in effect every day from now all the way through the second week of October from 8 a.m. to 8 p.m.
15: We'll see lots of rain Tuesday with highs around 60 and lows near 50. 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
18: 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I spent the past 30 years working to help make our community better, better informed, better protected when it comes to consumer issues, and better equipped to take on whatever life throws at us. 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
23: Identify Ebola 50 years ago and has studied viruses ever since. Do you think that when you got COVID yourself and got it badly, did it change something in your own perception?
24: Yes, actually, I was scared to die. It's a lesson in humility and, we are human beings at the end of the day.
23: From Bloomberg Weekend, this is the Michelle Hussein Show. I'm Michelle Hussein. Imagine this scene, if you will, from 1976. A group of scientists go to the epicenter of a mysterious virus in Central Africa, in the country that was then called Zaire. One, Peter Piot, has already investigated a blood sample at his lab back in Belgium, and he's seen something strange and as yet unknown. Then, at the heart of the outbreak, they work out, in days, how the virus is going from person to person. And soon it has a name, Ebola, from the nearby Ebola River. Today, the country they visited is called the Democratic Republic of Congo, and it's where there is a new outbreak of Ebola, which everyone hopes is not as bad as the one in 2014, because that killed more than 11,000 people across six countries, including the United States. But Ebola is a frightening word, not least because through COVID, we all now know what a pandemic is like. So for this episode, I wanted to understand this virus, demystify it really, work out how you get it, how long this outbreak might last, what vaccines there are. But talking to Peter Piot is also a journey into science and discovery in the widest sense. After that pioneering moment on Ebola, he went on to be a leading figure on HIV. And now, as he reveals, he worries too about what he calls an epidemic of misinformation. So I hope you get as much out of this conversation as I did. It began when Peter joined me from his home in Belgium. Professor Piot, can you hear me?
24: Oh, yes, yes. Hello, Michelle. Nice to see you. Please call me Peter.
23: Very good to talk to you, Peter. And I'm especially grateful for your time because I know you're just back from a long trip and with many demands on your time given the situation in DRC. So thank you, most importantly.
24: Yes, well, I arrived home, took a shower and went into the garden, checking on the roses that are flowering this, it's my mental health program.
23: At various times, I might go back and forth between 1976 and the present day, just because you have all of this knowledge and it helps to set us, we're in a time of misunderstanding and alarm. And I think someone like you who can guide us through all of that and separate out the facts, it's really valuable.
24: Hopefully I can remember everything. Yeah. 50 years ago.
23: I'm not worried about that. May I begin by asking you to use your 50-year knowledge of this virus that we now know as Ebola and take us back to the moment that you encountered it for the first time, when you saw an image of it in your lab in Antwerp. What went through your mind?
24: Well, first of all, I was still in training and in virology. I was 27 years old, just 2 years after graduating from medical school, where my professors had told me no future in infectious diseases. So a boy like you should not go into infectious diseases, but I was passionate about it. And the real defining moment was when we saw a virus under the microscope. In these days, virology and isolating viruses was a bit like cooking, which I like a lot. And you put it on cells, you inject it in mice and so on, and then you wait and then you see something. Today it's all genetic, identification and so on, and goes very fast. But the defining moment was really to see it under the electron microscope. And I said I was part of a team, huh? It's not just me. And what we saw was more like spaghetti or worms or so. Viruses are usually spheres, round or square. And here we had I call it spaghetti. And we needed to think, what is this? And we needed to look into an atlas. This was before, we could go on the internet and see it all. And there was only one other virus that had the same morphology, the same shape, and that is Marburg virus, which had caused a deadly epidemic in the city of Marburg among people who are, producing polio vaccine. And then we got a bit worried because that's high mortality, and we couldn't take it further. We got the news from the WHO that we should forward it to the only laboratory in the world, a civil laboratory that was allowed to work with very deadly viruses. And that was at the Centers for Disease Control in Atlanta, Georgia, in the U.S. The three other so-called P4 laboratories were all military laboratories preparing for biological warfare in the Soviet Union, in the U.K., and in the U.S. It also tells you a bit of a story of the time, But that was very exciting, and I was, 27, I said, oh my goodness, a new virus. But my immediate thought was actually, what does it do to people?
23: Yeah.
24: How is it transmitted?
23: So that's the moment that's the start of this 50-year journey. But I want to ask one more thing before we come to the present outbreak. And that is, why had your professor said to you that there was no future in infectious diseases? What was the thinking at that time in the 70s?
24: Yeah, this was when I graduated in 1974. And it was the prevailing wisdom. Don't we have antibiotics? Don't we have vaccines? Don't we have hygiene? Clean water and all that, so it's all under control. And today we know, of course, that that's not the case. 2 years later, new virus. There was a lot of optimism about that infectious diseases were gone, but not only was there Ebola, which was actually, frankly, a small outbreak, but then came HIV, which has killed more people than even COVID, in the meantime.
23: And which I think is your second life-changing moment.
24: Yeah.
23: But I want to take you right to the present day, because there's so much about this outbreak that we are learning, and there's a lot of distrust, there's a lot of misunderstanding. So help us to understand it. First of all, this particular strain, where do you think it emerged from?
24: Well, what we know is that most of these, if not all, these so-called emerging infections, they're what we call zoonosis. In other words, they come from other animals, and they live happily with animals. In this case, we assume it's it's a bat, some kind of bat. Mm. And it started actually in an extraordinary way in 1976, because there were two outbreaks of Ebola independently. One in what was then called Zaire, the equator, now the Democratic Republic of Congo, and another one in South Sudan, independent from each other. And today we know that that's the Sudan strain and the Zaire strain. And both came from an animal that infected a human being and then transmitted. And the same is actually true for HIV. It came from chimpanzees. And when we have this deadly influenza epidemics, the flu comes from animals. So that's why I think we will always see it. Unless we want to eradicate all bats in the world, What we can prevent, though, is that they give rise to a big outbreak and a big epidemic. And that's what's happening now.
23: And this particular strain is the Bundibugyo strain. And as it happens, there is a large colony of fruit bats right outside the town that's considered the epicenter. The key thing about this strain is that it's different from the one in 2014 that caused thousands of deaths and for which there are vaccines and there are treatments approved.
24: Yeah, so Ebola has, it's nearly, let's call it the family, and there are five different strains. And the most common one is so-called Zaire, after the country where it first happened, and Sudan. And this Bundibugyo has only caused two fairly small outbreaks. It's actually a town in Uganda on the border with the Democratic Republic of Congo. And so it is, yeah, a bit of a curiosum, and we didn't expect that this would give rise to what we see now. What's very, very important is that the vaccines that we have against Ebola, they're only active against Zaire, because that's the most prevailing one. There's some therapies that we developed, but there was really not a strong reason to develop a vaccine specifically for this Bundibugyo that then suddenly appeared. And that's also one of the reasons that it took quite a long time to identify and to diagnose that this was Ebola, because the diagnostic tests also don't work against this new strain.
23: Yeah, 2 months, I think, before it was actually identified as a strain of Ebola.
24: Right.
23: How contagious is it? Because this is one of the key things that really alarms people, especially when they look at the evidence that there is on fatalities and the number of fatalities per cases.
24: It's a very dangerous virus, but it's not a very contagious virus. This is not corona. This is not COVID that you can get by sitting on the bus with someone who has it. You really need close contact, and you need to be exposed to body fluids. That is why it's household contacts, often the women who care for someone, a child or an adult with Ebola. It's healthcare workers. Let's not forget in 2014, when there was the biggest outbreak that we know in West Africa, it killed 1,500 healthcare workers, doctors, nurses, laboratory workers, and so on, because they also have close contact. And then, and that's more cultural, in the in Central Africa, funerals are also a very dangerous moment, because people say goodbye, adieu, to their loved ones by touching them, by hugging them before they're kind of buried. And that also gives rise to explosion. But so it's, you need close contact. That's why I'm not concerned that this would become a pandemic, you know, because that's reserved for, you know, for respiratory transmission or for sexual transmission, as we see with HIV.
23: More from my conversation with Peter Piot coming up. I'm Michelle Hussein, and this is Bloomberg.
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23: I'm Michelle Hussein, and you're listening to some highlights from the Michelle Hussein Show podcast on Bloomberg Radio. Today, I'm speaking with pioneering Ebola scientist Peter Piot. Interesting. It's so useful for you to separate out dangerous but not contagious, or not so contagious, because to many people, those two things are just inextricably linked.
31: Yeah.
23: So just so I understand that a bit more, if you got off a plane and you discover that the person you'd been sitting next to on that plane had Ebola, how frightened would you be?
31: I would be worried, of course, but unless you touch the person and all that, you know, the risk is very close to zero. But you don't want to take a risk, because the what we call case fatality rate, chance that you die when you have it, is pretty high. I mean, in 1976, it was 90%, 9 out of 10. In the previous outbreaks with Boogie Bugio was about 30%. I mean, we say it's low, but frankly, one out of three tied. So I think you, as you say, you can't get it on the tube or in the bus, in general.
23: So what do you think of travel restrictions, which are starting to come in, notably by the United States?
31: Well, not only in the United States, I think travel restrictions, let's put it this way, it depends how you're applying it. I mean, I think that what makes sense is to test people for fever. And if you're in a neighboring country, like if you're in Uganda, then people who come from the area with plenty of cases, yeah, you would screen everybody for fever. Because another thing with Ebola is that it's really people are contagious when they're symptomatic, with some exceptions later on. So I would say you have to be careful. I would indeed do screening for fever and all that from everybody who's coming. But a complete restriction, I think, is really overkill. And actually, the World Health Organization recommends against it.
23: But I think you do worry about the spread within big cities because...
31: Yes.
23: Human beings living close together, there's just much more potential for contamination.
31: Exactly. I mean, let's not forget the area where this is happening is very densely populated, even by African standards. Then, you know, people are very poor, so they live with many in the same room. But the worst case scenario for me is that it's in an area with extremely high insecurity, with armed struggle, with a lot of violence, which means that people will get close to each other. You know, you can't move as you want. And that means also that controlling it through contact tracing and all that is difficult.
23: Can I tell you the moment, Peter, in the last few days that I think really brought home to me the inequality and the indignity that is an aspect of this? It's when I read a piece in the New York Times and Ebola's in the headlines, and yet this reporter, Declan Walsh, who went to the epicenter of this outbreak, describes going to a hospital, seeing a body covered by a thin sheet, highly contagious, yet hardly anyone in the ward was protected. He writes, in the next ward lay the hospital's laboratory technician, also sick. Seven other hospital workers already died from suspected Ebola. The most rudimentary equipment was in dangerously short supply. Tests, protective suits, goggles, masks, even drinking water. This shocked me because I guess I imagined that help had been sent, or sufficient help, to an area affected by Ebola to this extent. And yet you read that and realize it's not the case.
31: Yeah, I read the same article. And also, I've seen it. And I literally think every day about the people who live there. Their health conditions were already, the basis is really, is already pretty awful. You know, just when you think of women giving birth, the level of maternal mortality is enormous because there are no decent health facilities. So Ebola is not their only problem. It's malaria that is killing people, HIV, TB, you know. And just imagine you're a healthcare worker, you know, and you have Ebola patients in your hospital. That means that anybody you touch can mean for you the death sentence. So that means that all regular healthcare is actually pretty much stopped. And that in an area where people are already suffering, not only from poor healthcare and health conditions, but also because of the violence of all kinds, including enormous sexual violence against women.
23: Today, how far are we, do you think, from a vaccine for this strain of Ebola?
31: Yeah, the first thing we is to see whether the available vaccine actually offers at least some protection.
23: Oh, the one for the other strain,
31: you mean? The other strain, yes. It's a vaccine made against the so-called Zaire strain, and we know that works. So we're lucky. And that's only, you know, since the West Africa outbreak in 2014 that we know that that works. That's the first thing to do. But then there is now a race going on to develop new vaccines against the Boogie Bugio strain. But that's going to take time. I mean, let's say 6 months. That's by the end of the year. But, and I'm not a pessimist at all, but I'm afraid that this outbreak will go on for quite a while. probably beyond the end of this year. And the reason is we've seen it before in that region, also with a lot of violence, with attacks of care centers. And now it's even worse. The security situation is much worse than during the previous outbreak in 2018.
23: How many countries in the region do you think will be engulfed by this by the end of the year?
31: Well, I think that definitely Uganda has already some cases, but they've been doing a good job in isolation and so on. I'm the most concerned about, of course, DRC, the Congo, Uganda, and South Sudan, which also has a lot of insecurity, very poor health conditions, very poor people. Rwanda, I think they're maybe at risk, but they've done a good job in the past in that. And Burundi, I think these are the countries that are the immediate risk. And one thing that is, I think we should not underestimate is that there are no really outstanding world-class teams in Africa who can deal with it. And that's something that did not exist before. So the capacity is there, but the means are not there. We need to really support them.
23: And the fact that you think it's worth trying the vaccines for the other strain to try and give people some protection, what are stocks of that like? How much of a challenge would it be to mass vaccinate the key region in the DRC for starters?
31: Gavi, the Vaccine Alliance, has quite a big stock. I don't know the numbers, but it's tens of thousands. And the way to deal with this is not to vaccinate everybody, but what we call ring vaccination. So what does it mean? It's I have it, Ebola, so everybody around me will be vaccinated because these are the people at high risk. And so what they're starting to do is to vaccinate all healthcare workers and, let's say, frontline workers, people who deal with funerals, burials and so on, and then the family members and so on. So that's a matter of logistics now. Frankly, this is the biggest challenge, getting the supplies there, also the protective equipment.
23: You were one of those people at the heart of an outbreak when you went to what was then Zaire in 1976 after seeing the virus in the lab in Antwerp.
31: Yeah.
23: How much did you think about becoming infected yourself?
31: Well, first, I was 27. I was very excited. I'd never been to Africa. I'd never, you know, investigate an outbreak. And the first challenge we had is that this is a new virus, completely unknown, and we had no clue how this is transmitted. Is it mosquitoes, which was my biggest worry, because how do you protect yourself? Is it water? Is it food? Is it touching someone? Is it blood? Is it sex? I mean, all the ways that viruses transmitted. But we found that out in within 48 hours, that it must be close contact. But what do you do then? We were protecting our eyes. I used motorbike goggles because they're very close. A mask for mouth and nose, and then gloves. But nothing like what they use now in terms of, you know, so-called protective equipment. It just wasn't there. But we were careful. But on the other hand, I drew blood. I touched patients. And, yeah, we couldn't do much for them.
23: How did you discover in 48 hours how it was transmitted? Because, I mean, this is 50 years ago in a really challenged part of the world, even more challenged than it is today.
31: Oh, yeah, there was definitely no AI to tell us what it would be, not even mobile phones. So, but you ask yourself three questions when you're in front of an epidemic, and that is time, place, and person. In this case, we said, when did they die? And then you see, and it goes up and up and up, it's an epidemic. And then we saw it was going down. Okay, very interesting. Then you ask, okay, when did it go down? And then it turned out that that's when the hospital was basically closed. 11 out of 17 hospital workers had died. Secondly, place. We mapped it out and we saw that the closer you live to the hospital, the more likely that you have it. And thirdly, most important, who? Person. And so you map it out by age and sex. It's as simple as that. And what did we see? One, very few children died and were infected. So that's, we said, okay, that's it makes it very unlikely that this is mosquitoes, insects, or that it's water or so. Why? Because why would children be saved? And secondly, we found that there were twice as many women between 18 and 30 who died than men. And since we were a bunch of men, it took us 24 hours to find out what's the difference between men and women. Of course, women can get pregnant at that age. And then you start and you say, okay, were they pregnant? And indeed, were the excess of women, were pregnant women or women who had just delivered and they had been at the hospital. So everything pointed to the hospital. It's not really rocket science. And then you use your brain and you talk to people. I also asked in the villages, how do you think that it's transmitted? And, you know, it's more like journalism, a bit of detective story. And it's only afterwards that you prove it scientifically. But we needed an answer very, very fast. And we found it with a high level. Certainty, yeah.
23: I hadn't really thought about the links between my work and yours, but I see them now.
31: Well, definitely, no, I hesitated between a journalism or detective or something like this, epidemiology.
23: More from my conversation with Peter Piot coming up. I'm Michelle Hussein, and this is Bloomberg.
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13: Washington agencies are being asked to make significant budget cuts. According to Como News, the state's Office of Financial Management is asking agencies to focus on maintaining essential services and to prepare for difficult budget decisions next biennium. Inflation, population growth, and increased demand for public services are among the reasons. Meanwhile, we are less than 1 week away from the first Seattle FIFA World Cup game, and the Renton Police Department has debuted an update to their body cams.
14: Language set to Spanish.
13: It's aimed at improving communication with those who don't speak English. Every Renton Police body cam can now translate 56 different languages. The department mentions it also automatically transcribes the conversation, which makes reporting faster and more accurate. 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
15: From Bloomberg World Headquarters in New York, I'm Doug Krisner. Let's update top stories in market action. OpenAI has filed confidentially for an initial public offering. The company is looking to join AI rivals in tapping public markets to fund ambitious growth plans. We are told OpenAI is working with Goldman Sachs and Morgan Stanley on a potential listing as soon as this fall. However, deliberations are ongoing and details of the IPO could change. Here is Bloomberg's Michael Heifer.
16: In this last funding round, OpenAI was valued at $852 billion. That's a lot of money. If you think about sort of a rough gauge of anywhere from, say, 2% to 5% of a valuation being raised, that adds up pretty quickly.
15: That is Bloomberg's Michael Heifer. Speaking of IPOs, SpaceX's initial public offering is well oversubscribed. We are told banks leading the offering are expected to stop taking orders from institutional investors on Wednesday after the market closes in New York at 4 p.m. Wall Street time. Some dip buying gave the equity market a little bit of a lift today after Friday's sell-off. Chip makers led the rebound with the Philadelphia Semiconductor Index up by more than 5.5%. We had the NASDAQ 100 today climbing nearly 1.6%. That's after dropping 4.7% last Friday. Speaking of chip makers, Intel was up 11% after the information reported Google will rely on Intel for more than 3 million specialized AI chips in 2028. Apple unveiled its next generation AI platform. This includes an update to the Siri digital assistant. However, the market's reaction was a little tepid. Apple shares were down today by 1.9%. Oil prices moved higher. That was after Israel and Iran exchanged fire in the early hours of Monday. However, the two sides have now signaled they will refrain from further escalation. WTI was up 0.8%, closing New York trading at 91.30. Right now, futures for the Nikkei trading in Chicago down about 0.1%. Global news 24 hours a day, whenever you want it, with Bloomberg News Now. This is Bloomberg.
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4: I'm Michelle Hussein, and you're listening to some highlights from the Michelle Hussein Show podcast on Bloomberg Radio. Today, I'm speaking with pioneering Ebola scientist Peter Piot. One of the sad moments when you wrote about it in your book, you realized that these very well-meaning nuns who had seen fellow nuns die from this mystery virus, you were the one who realized that inadvertently through the syringes they were using in that hospital, they were inadvertently spreading the virus and passing it from one woman to another.
5: What we found is that these pregnant women who had gone to an antenatal clinic, their mortality was very high. But then it took a while to find out that there were only 3 syringes and that they were not sterilized only at the end of the day. And this is the most effective way of transmitting a virus. You inject it directly into, you know, another person. And yeah, and that was, the women, I'm Flemish, so I could speak in Flemish dialect and to them, and then it was tragic.
4: Yeah, we live in an age of vaccine hesitancy and distrust sometimes in conventional medicine. Those local people back then who started to fear the hospital, in that particular context, they were right.
5: They were absolutely right. And that's what they told me when I went into the villages and talked to people, and they said there's something wrong at that hospital. That's when we stopped going there. But you mentioned something that is now extremely important and is added to violence in the region, and that is the lack of trust amplified by social media, conspiracy theories. In the last epidemic in the region, they already burned several care facilities. Already 2 have been burned also now. And so on the one hand, I understand it. I mean, you know, just imagine you have Ebola, you are put in isolation and you die in isolation, and then all your family sees is a plastic bag. And particularly in a culture where ancestors are so important, where saying farewell to the ancestors is really extremely important as part of life. And then that's amplified, the mistrust, by social media, which did not exist, you know, certainly not 50 years ago. And that's why today is far more complicated than before. We have better tools. Hopefully we'll have a vaccine. We have maybe treatment. But we also have the epidemic of misinformation. And that means that when we deal with epidemic, we also have to invest in social media, in the in influencers. Before, we would talk to the traditional leaders, religious leaders, and people would listen to them. That's still the case, but not with young people.
4: There are people, companies, universities working on a vaccine right now. But I wonder if you have a message to the pharmaceutical industry more widely, given that today it's clear how much money there is to be made from weight loss drugs. And there was a study out the other day that said that obesity drugs have displaced oncology drugs as the largest contributor to the industry's pipeline value. That's happened for the first time in more than a decade. What's your message to the industry? Not to forget these needs?
5: Well, my message is not only to the industry, but also to governments and public authorities. We really need to invest in vaccines, but also drugs against viruses, antiviral drugs that we will need when there's the next epidemic. Because what we now see is this cycle of, there's a new virus or a new epidemic, panic. And then we scramble and there's money, and we will have, I'm quite optimistic, some vaccines. And then we forget. You know, think of COVID. We've forgotten. And I understand. You don't want to remember all the time, all the bad things that happened. But as a public authority, we can't do that. So we need to continue to invest in preparedness. And that needs industry.

0: And you know, there is what we could call the no market incentives, making a vaccine against boogie virus. I mean, that requires public money. Fortunately for vaccines, we have CEPI, the Coalition for Epidemic Preparedness Innovation, and that's working. And like in the European Union now, we have HERA. There are now mechanisms which we did not have before, but keeping that on the political agenda is quite a challenge. It's really bad that we wait for when there's another crisis to wake up again, and then, you know, and then we all join forces as we did for COVID. But we need to continue to invest in this, absolutely.
1: I have been thinking about the link to COVID and the experience of COVID and how people perceive an outbreak of Ebola like this, because clearly science has moved on and the progress made during COVID is playing a role right now. AI is playing a role in the discovery of therapeutics. But also people are triggered by COVID. If they think lockdowns were an overreaction or there was misinformation, then they, you know, revert to those perceptions, and that's the lens through which they see something like this.
0: Yeah, it's true that COVID was collectively a quite traumatic experience. I had it myself. I was even in intensive care and so on. So for once, the virus got me also. But fortunately, I'm well. Collectively, I think on the one hand, you can say it's a triumph of science, you know, that we have a vaccine so fast and that saved millions and millions of life. On the other hand, there's a group of people that believe that all this was a conspiracy, that it didn't happen. And this is, I would say, a relatively new phenomenon because it can be, it's accelerated by social media. AI will make it even more effective. And for me, the big lesson is that we need to listen really to people. We need to communicate. It's not, as many scientists think, a matter of give more information. It's often about something else, because I don't trust the state. And that's where we need also the science of misinformation and develop not only vaccines against viruses, but maybe vaccines against this misinformation, if I may use that term. Plus, we should not be naive also. Some of these misinformation, you know, campaigns and so on, they can be, you know, organized by foreign powers and all that. So it is a world that we're in that where we need to take these things very seriously because they are there to undermine our societal resilience and cohesion. And without that, you can't deal with epidemics.
1: You had long COVID, I think. It lasted quite a few months. There are doctors today who don't really believe that such a thing exists.
0: Well, they can call me, but no, the long COVID really exists. I mean, I could not cross the street. I was living then in London, and we were living in one of these houses. The bedroom was on the third floor, so I slept downstairs. I could not make it. No, it's very well documented now. I'm lucky that I can run 10 kilometers, no problem. But some people, for years, they're suffering. And fortunately, there's quite some research going on now, but we still haven't found exactly how to treat it. It may be a mixture of other things, but I'm optimistic that thanks to the investments in dealing with long COVID, we will also hopefully find treatments and a way to, you know, to manage people who have this kind of chronic fatigue syndrome due to other viruses.
1: Do you think that when you got COVID yourself and got it badly, did it change something in your own perception of or relationship with viruses after so many years of having been in contact with pathogens?
0: Yes, actually, one, I was at some point scared to die. That's one thing, but it made me realize that, you know, we're all vulnerable. It can happen to anybody. And, it made me also more, how to say, interested not only in the virus, but also in the people. And certainly, I mean, I'm privileged because we were living in London and the healthcare is there and so on. But, going back to where we have Ebola, there is no safety net. It's a lesson in humility, and yeah, we're human beings at the end of the day.
1: And having done detective work on more than one virus, what is left for you to solve? Do you still have a burning scientific desire or another problem that you're just longing to get to grips with fully?
0: I'm 77, so I, you know, supporting young people to take it on, new ideas. They come up with the digital stuff and AI and so on that can make it all more efficient and faster to solve problems. I'm now particularly interested in the societal aspects, but I'm not looking for another virus. I mean, when you look at it, serendipity has been a major element in my life, you know, Ebola. We isolated Ebola in Antwerp, in Belgium, because in these days, in Zaire, it was not possible to isolate the virus. Today, they can do sequencing, they do it in, you know, in no time, and that gives me also a lot of satisfaction that there is progress, although sometimes you wander in the world. But on the field of pandemic control and so on, we made fantastic progress.
1: Professor Peter Piot, thank you very much.
0: Thank you, Michelle. It was good to talk.
1: I like the idea that you came back and went to check on your roses. That's very close to my heart.
0: Do you have a garden? Also?
1: Yes, and well, a very recently planted rose garden. So I too go and inspect my roses most mornings.
0: And when you come to Brussels, let me know.
1: I'll come and see your rose garden.
0: Yeah.
1: Thank you so much, Peter. Take care.
0: Thank you.
1: Thank you for listening to some of the highlights from my podcast. To hear the full conversation, please subscribe to The Michelle Hussein Show, wherever you get your podcasts. I'm Michelle Hussein, and this is Bloomberg.
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4: From ABC News, I'm Sherry Preston. An American chopper down in the Middle East. The Apache attack chopper crashing near the Strait of Hormuz. President Trump saying both members of the crew are safe. No word yet on what happened. The president also sounding optimistic about a possible peace deal with Iran.
5: I don't think there are any sticking points. I think we're very close to having a very, very good, strong, powerful deal.
4: For a lot of Americans, a deal to reopen the Strait of Hormuz and possibly bring down prices can't come soon enough. ABC's Karen Waugh.
6: The Federal Reserve Bank of New York survey finds 44% of Americans now say their financial situation is worse than a year ago. And 13% say their situation is much worse, the highest percentage in 4 years. The financial unease putting added strain on food pantries.
4: More worries about food, especially beef, with more cases of the new world screwworm popping up. More cases have been confirmed in that cluster in cows in Texas, and now it's shown up in New Mexico, found in a dog. But Agriculture Secretary Brooke Rollins promises
7: the food supply system remains intact and couldn't be safer or better than any other food supply system in the world.
4: Votes are still being counted in California, but now the Associated Press is projecting reality star Spencer Pratt will miss the cut for the runoff in the Los Angeles mayor's race. ABC's Trevor Ault taking a look at allegations of fraud.
8: The fact that they then have to cross-reference the signatures on the mail-in ballots. They don't just open them and say, okay, count it, we got it. They have a process to make sure you are who you say you are and everything lines up. That also takes time, which slows the voting count. And so it is an argument from California voting officials, actually, that the fact that we're not going fast is evidence that there is not a lot of fraud happening here.
4: Voters in Maine go to the polls today. The key race there, the Democratic Senate primary. 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
11: There's a new theory about why birth rates may be declining, and it could be in your hand right now, your phone.
12: In the early years of the iPhone, AT&T had the exclusive contract. So researchers compared fertility rates in areas that had widespread AT&T coverage to counties with little or none. Researchers saying as smartphones became common, time spent with friends and sexual activity fell sharply, while consumption of pornography, a possible substitute for a sexual partner, rose.
11: ABC's Lana Moise, CDC says the fertility rates dropped 23% since 2007. Grocery giant Kroger is now going to pay over $1 million to settle a lawsuit accusing it of miscounting calories. ABC's Alex Stone.
13: In one example, the DA says Kroger advertised its Carbmaster hamburger buns as having 50 calories when really the buns had 100 calories in them. The DA alleges the calories were undercounted on both the FDA nutrition label and on the advertising on the front of the packaging. And when consumers complained, then the FDA nutrition label was updated, but the DA says the advertising on the bag was not. And for one product, online advertising showing an inaccurate low-calorie count allegedly continued for 2 years.
11: Convicted cryptocurrency fraudster Sam Bankman-Fried is hoping to get out of prison with the help of President Trump. He's asking for a pardon after being sentenced to 25 years. High gas prices driving sales of hybrids. Bloomberg says the used versions of some hybrids are very popular. This is ABC News.
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14: State agencies are being warned of significant budget shortfalls next biennium. According to a letter obtained by Como News, the State Office of Financial Management is asking agencies to focus on essential services and seek efficiencies. OFM cites inflation, population growth, and increased demand for public services as the main causes. Governor Ferguson has asked agencies to consider any equity impacts the reductions may have. Meanwhile, there's new concern over early learning in our state and a lack of funding for it.
15: The annual kids count found more than half of all children who could be are not enrolled in preschool in Washington, even though the state made progress cutting costs for child care and preschool programs and passed the millionaire's tax. Funding for early education programs is still falling far short of what's needed, according to experts.
16: This last year, the legislature cut over $140 million in funding to early learning programming. That is not us moving in the right direction. We need to restore funding and we need to get back to some of our previous promises to young children and families.
15: Soli Boyd with the Children's Alliance pointed out to Public News Service that early learning experiences are strong predictors of long-term success in school and life. This new data showing about 70% of fourth graders not reading at grade level. Denise Whitaker, Northwest News Radio.
14: Amid a heated debate about Washington's millionaire's tax, another billionaire moves out. Zillow co-founder Rich Barton has announced he is now a Las Vegas resident. In a post to X, he says, quote, kids are launched, empty nest achieved, and we're excited to start this next chapter, end quote. Barton and a representative declined to talk to the Seattle Times about the move. Another rainy day Tuesday with highs around 60 and lows near 50. 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
20: On the chips, but I think the first time we ever linked up with this company was still in the era where people were excited about NVIDIA chips being used for like crypto mining and stuff like that. But we are now in this very different era, and this is truly like one of the companies of the moment, and that is, of course, CoreWeave, one of the so-called neoclouds offering both training and inference services for all sorts of different AI workloads. I'm very excited to say back on the show, we have Brannon McBee, CoreWeave's co-founder and chief development officer. So Brannon, thank you so much for coming on Oddlots.
21: Appreciate being invited back, guys. And that was a fantastic intro. We look forward to hitting these topics today.
20: All right, here's my question. So we know that like at the tail end of last year, and then in the first quarter of this year, it's like everyone started using Claude Code and just this clearly a key inflection moment for sort of like overall AI demand. And then we get into Q2 and suddenly the CFO is like, oh my gosh, we're spending this much on inference. We got to like figure things out. Just straight up, like in the last month, whatever, do you see any signs of that happening yet? Of these companies, which are all like still AI, eager AI adopters, trying to get a little bit of a handle and maybe slowing the rate of growth. Is that happening yet?
21: Yeah, I think you see headlines there that there are surprises of spend, etc. I'd say our interpretation of it is entirely look at the like authentic and foundational demand that is out there, right? Like all we're really doing is talking about how much consumption there is of AI and use for it. And I think that that was a real question in the market 12, 18, 24 months ago is, will there be demand for AI? Where is this inference demand that everyone's been talking about? And I think you're absolutely correct. January or so with this kind of a next group of models that were coming out, everyone all of a sudden and all at once said, this is what we've needed. Like, this is the real product breakthrough. But I think it's worth keeping in mind that product breakthrough was like for a limited set of people at the end of the day, right? We're talking like coding professionals, some finance professionals, but it's a relatively small group of people that are using infrastructure at this enormous scale. And so where we see this moving towards next is broader enterprise use, like likely not seeing this whole kind of token maxing approach. And I think that that is unsustainable. Yeah. But do we see adoption in other sectors and how this can continue to spread out? Absolutely. I mean, you know, on our end, I think we have 10 over $1 billion clients at this point, and our financial services client backlog is in the tens of billions of dollars at this point. And so we're now talking about things outside of AI labs, outside of hyperscalers. And look, as you guys know, we support 9 of the top 10 AI labs on the planet. If you, you know, exclude China and everything that's going on over there, like we have a lot of visibility into what people are doing, and we're not seeing any pullback on what they're doing on inference today. It just remains this unrelenting demand for access to the best technology solution in the market for running artificial intelligence. And that's CoreWeave's solution in the market.
22: Wait, say more about the customer mix now versus, say, 3 years ago. So you have hyperscalers, you've got startups, you've got various businesses. How has that, I guess, composition shifted over time?
21: Yeah, it's shifted enormously towards a more diverse customer base, right? We got a lot of flack for this in our IPO, right? Like people were noting that we only had a handful of large clients, that our clients were like just the hyperscalers and AI lab or two. And I think that we have made tremendous progress in driving diversification. So I'd say it's broadly across three buckets today, right? We have hyperscaler clients who continue to grow with us. We have AI lab clients. As I said, 9 of the top 10 AI labs on the planet choose CoreWeave. And then we have this enterprise base, and the enterprise base just doesn't grab as many headlines as you would expect, because it's not these massive multi-billion dollar contracts that are being signed. But I think in Q4 alone, we added twice as many logos to our client base as we had ever done versus any previous quarter, right? And that enterprise base is the one that's growing so much. And there was a point you guys hit on in the intro that I think is really worth acknowledging. And it was this concept of model routing and the idea that like, not everyone needs just the latest model, that it's different types of models like for use cases. And this is something we've been talking about for a while, right? As it relates to the infrastructure side of things as well, right? Because you don't need that latest model for everything. And accordingly, you don't need the latest piece of infrastructure to support every single inference or training query that's out there. You can kind of conceptualize this matrix of different sizes of workloads relative to different sizes of GPUs. And all of a sudden that tells you, my God, like H100s can last 6, 7, 8 years. A100s are going to last longer. And it totally changes the entire conversation around depreciable life of infrastructure, as that was a really popular topic during 2025. People were saying like, oh, this stuff will last 2 years. It's worth zero afterwards. And like, we've never seen any semblance of that because of the point you guys are accurately making, which is users are going to need to find the way to use the appropriate model for their prompts. And that'll be solved by model routing, to your point. But that just further enables this concept that infrastructure is going to be used longer. And we see that every day in our portfolio, extending all the way back to A100s.
20: I just want to ask a specific question about the broadening out of the customer base. And you mentioned, for example, financial services clients. When you talk about, say, a financial services client as being distinct client from one of the major AI labs, does that mean what you're saying? So it's like, I'm just making it up. Let's just say, I don't know if these relationships exist. Let's say a Citigroup has an enterprise license with an Anthropic. Does that count as Anthropic as a customer or C as a customer? And when you talk about this broadening out, are there essentially more types of entities who are building some type of model, not necessarily an LLM per se, but some type of internal house-specific model from which they want to run inference?
21: It's a great question. The scenario you presented, Anthropic would be our client.
20: Okay,
21: there.
20: Got it.
21: So what I'm highlighting, I want to correct a number I said earlier. Our financial service clients, and this is direct to those financial services, they're approaching $10 billion in backlog.
20: Okay.
21: So this would be, you know, a good example of this, and not something we made recently, is with Jane Street.
20: Okay.
21: Right? That's not Jane Street coming through OpenAI or Anthropic to get to us. That is Jane Street coming directly to us and using our platform. And that
20: for a model that they're building. So it's a Jane Street.
21: Or inference, right? It's training inference.
20: No, I'm not saying setting aside training, but it would be inference of a model that it's the Jane Street's model of something rather than Jane Street's contract and enterprise relationship with one of the major labs.
21: At the end of the day, we don't know what exact workloads these entities are running, especially for entities like Jane Street. I would imagine that's highly secretive.
20: Yeah.
21: But the point I would say is more that this is not them coming through an AI lab to us. They are interfacing with and managing the infrastructure directly on our platform. And that's a really important distinction as we grow this diversified client base. And I think that we've just done a wonderful job of executing on that over the past year.
20: as you've talked about, including in earnings releases, and as you can just tell from these huge token budgets, inference demand is booming, but model training is still important. But in addition to model training, so you say, okay, if you have a pie chart, the part that's inference is getting bigger, but I assume the training is also growing as well. But I'm curious from the perspective of, like, say, the AI labs, when they think about growth, has there been a subtle shift from investing to push the pure model frontier, having the absolute best state-of-the-art model, versus investing in, say, better harnesses? Because a big reason we're excited and I'll talk about AI right now is really the excitement that happened over with Claude Code in the final quarter of 2025. And it's like, oh, this harness has really unlocked a bunch of capabilities. Has there been a shift in investment from, rather than just the purest, most advanced model, to let's invest more in tooling capacity and other things that allow companies and clients to get more juice from an advanced model?
21: I don't think that we're exposed to that decision making.
20: Okay.
21: With the AI labs as counterparties to us, the observation I would make in a behavior change for the AI labs is they want access to more infrastructure for longer duration, right? And I'll call it a little bit, which is a year, 2 years ago, we were signing 3-year committed contracts. The type of contracts we sign are basically like take or pay contracts, which is the best way to finance the infrastructure that we are building for our clients. Last year, it was 4-year contracts, right? They were saying, we want explicit access to Hopper for 4 years or Blackwell for 4 years. Now they're coming and saying, well, actually, we want it for 5 years. Like, we don't want any interruption of use. We'll commit to the exact same economics throughout the full duration of the contract. You can't upgrade or change the infrastructure within it. You cannot cancel the contract. We want it for 5 years, and they want it at more scale, right? The deployments are getting larger and larger. So that's probably the best characterization we can offer on decision making that AI labs are going through right now. As you look from an infrastructure perspective, it absolutely seems like tooling is important, but scaling laws are still holding.
20: Yeah.
21: Right. Like your ability to advance your frontier model through accessing more infrastructure at scale holds. And that will hold through Vera Rubin, we expect. And seemingly, it's not stopping anytime soon.
22: 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To hear the full conversation, subscribe to Oddlots wherever you get your podcasts. 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
20: And I'm Jill Weisenthal, and this is Oddlots on Bloomberg Radio.
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22: And I'm Tracy Alloway.
20: Today's episode is looking at booming demand for AI inference and whether there will ever be a futures market in AI compute. We are speaking with Brandon McBee, CoreWeave co-founder and chief development officer.
22: What's the deal with Vera Rubin? Can you explain that to us?
13: Which aspect of it?
22: What is it?
13: Oh, yeah.
22: Basically.
13: Sure. Yeah. So it's just NVIDIA's next architecture that's coming out, right? Like the current architecture that we're deploying today is Blackwell. Blackwell comes, we deploy predominantly in a NVL 72 configuration, which was an entire architecture change from deployment, right? If you recall Hopper came before Blackwell. Hopper, you could deploy these 42U racks, which was typically like 8 GPUs in a server case. You would take it, plug it in, largely air-cooled as well, right? We ran some liquid cooling just so we understood the requirements of liquid cooling, because Blackwell, for our deployments, is overwhelmingly liquid-cooled in its deployment configuration. And instead of 8 GPUs in a 42U configuration, it's in this larger 72 GPU rack. It's like an entire chassis that's being brought in. And it just looks entirely different in the data center. It's like this giant tower thing that you've seen in pictures floating around on X. So Vera Rubin will be the next architecture that comes out. And we've started receiving testing racks for Vera Rubin.
22: But the basic idea is like the new configuration makes the whole system more efficient, like more tokens per energy use and that sort of thing.
13: Yes. Yeah. I think that's kind of where you're getting to with it. But that doesn't necessarily mean, going back to the point earlier, that everyone only wants the latest generation of GPU, right? We have massive demand for Ampere, Hopper, Blackwell, etc. And it just varies by use case, model, and type of client as well. Like, I would qualify that AI labs are probably the ones who are lining up first to secure access to the latest generation GPUs, whereas enterprise clients might be very focused on current generation, right? Like Hopper and Blackwell right now.
20: I'm going to be honest for a second. You know, I try to keep up on a lot of things AI related. I really do. And every single day.
22: Hard.
20: The one thing I do not keep like in my mind, if you asked me, like, I liked it in the old days when it was like 186, 286, 386, 486, Pentium, and then like Pentium 2, et cetera. At least there was just this numerical sequence that I could keep track of in my head. And so if someone asked me, like, Joe, like, Vera Rubin, Hopper, Blackwell, what was the sequence? I'd be like, I got to be honest with you. I, like, don't exactly remember. And I will prioritize that at some point. But speaking of silicon. So yesterday, Microsoft came out with a big, they want to be in the game too. They don't want to just be connected to the labs. They want to have advanced models too. And apparently it's a good model. And they announced the MAI Thinking 1 model, but they said it's optimized on the Maia 200 chip, which is their own chip. And this is a thing which is, even again, going back to our recent conversation we had, even a place like Hudson River Trading is thinking about getting into the customized hardware game. How much juice for the squeeze is there of aligning the model with custom silicon from your vantage point?
13: What we could offer is what we hear from our clients on that. And it's important to keep in mind, we can run any type of silicon on our platform.
20: Okay.
13: Right. We are entirely customer led in what we build. Like, we don't go commit to CapEx and speculatively hope people come and use infrastructure, right? Like, we wait until a client says, we want you to go do this specific build. Here's what we want it to look like. And then we go commit to that CapEx, right? It's more like a success-based CapEx approach. And the client isn't asking for anything but NVIDIA infrastructure. And I think a large contributor to that is, I mean, they built this incredible ecosystem around their chipset. They have been dedicated to that for, I think, over 15 years at this point through the CUDA architecture. And NVIDIA, from what we hear from our clients, that platform just remains the most efficient, the most scalable, the most reliable set of infrastructure that is in the market, right? So I think others, there's always been, I mean, you think over the past few years, right? There's always been talk of like, what is it? What about this other silicon and these other chips? And at the end of the day, like, people are still using NVIDIA infrastructure. They're committing to NVIDIA infrastructure for 5+ year contracts in these multi-billion dollar commitments, because they know that that is going to be a critical part of how they scale their business. We really don't see demand on a material basis for anything but that NVIDIA compute. And that's what we are building today.
20: Obviously, just to push back on this a little bit, and I'm not really in any position to push back. I can only relay what past guests have said and my own reading. So what one of our guests said is that absolutely NVIDIA has the lock on model training. That if you want to train a model, that yes, NVIDIA chips are the only game in town. But that for inference, there really his view, this is Ian Dunning again, his view is there really were options. And then, of course, we had someone who was much more biased. We interviewed the CEO of Cerebras, the company that makes the gigantic plate, and the gigantic plate. And, of course, he did, but, I mean, of course, he was going to say, yeah, the CUDA moat is vastly overrated for inference. It barely exists. Now, of course, he's going to say that. So, like, you know, he's in a competitor. But yeah. We've also heard it from a user of inference. And intuitively, it makes sense, like training is very complicated and all that stuff. But what you're saying is that from the customer standpoint, you see the demand for NVIDIA on both the training and the inference as being steady, and that you perceive that advantage to be consistent through both aspects.
13: So I believe in our last quarterly report, our CEO, Mike, qualified that inference workloads represent well in excess of 50% of infrastructure utilization on our platform.
20: Okay.
13: It's the exact same infrastructure they use for training as well, right? Going back to my comment of like, it's very fungible between those different types of workloads. Those customers are choosing NVIDIA to work with on inference. I think what you're going to see is people will want to try at small scale other types of silicon. But the reliable, proven, and remains, from our perspective, most efficient infrastructure to use is NVIDIA today. Does that change over time? Who really knows? But I think we've seen NVIDIA battling this concept for years, and every year they show up and like they remain the de facto choice for AI infrastructure. I think we're going to be one of the first people in the market to see it. Because that will be a tone shift change from our clients asking us to run something else. Mm-hmm. That hasn't happened.
20: Okay.
22: So have the constraints on your business changed at all? So 3 years ago, we were talking about GPUs and how hard they were to actually get. I imagine securing GPUs is still competitive, to say the least. But are you... constraints emerged, like Joe mentioned in the intro, just land usage, just places to actually build data centers?
13: Land usage specifically, I wouldn't say is as much of a concern. Having a powered shell is the bottleneck today. And let me qualify powered shell. Powered shell is effectively an empty data center that is energized, right? It has all the power and associated components. I can come into it and deliver electrons into a rack. Has the cooling system built within it. Like it has the whole thing, right? Powered shell is the industry term for it. That is the bottleneck because of all of the supply chains that come into that, right? Like not only do you have electricity, do you have the land, etc., but you have the backup battery supplies, you have the transformers, you have personnel, right? Just think about the electricians for these sites and getting the accreditation on the electrician side to be able to participate in these builds. I mean, I think it's a 5-year plus apprenticeship to be able to go through that program, right? We can't just make new electricians leveraging a supply chain, right? Like that's a trade that you can't really scale efficiently. So that is absolutely the bottleneck for us, and I think our peer set that's out there right now, access to chips. I think we have a phenomenal relationship with NVIDIA where we've just proven to be the best operator of this infrastructure on the planet. You know, a bottleneck that existed for us previously, I think, was access to financing.
22: Yeah.
13: Right. As we all know.
22: Doesn't seem to be an issue anymore.
13: I would agree with that broadly, but that's years of work and execution that has delivered that ability for us. I mean, year to date, we've raised over $21 billion of financing for our business. Like you don't get to do that and just go from, you know, 0 to 20,
20: right
13: out of nowhere. And I think that's largely driven by our track record of execution, right? Our investors, our creditors can see this deep set of experience over the years of consistently delivering on these builds. I mean, we have over a gigawatt in active power, right? A gigawatt, like at the data center level with GPUs, you know, delivering into clients. And I think that there's been kind of a misunderstanding of the market where people are conflating the concept that, like, you know, something on paper is equivalent to being physically done and delivered. And all I can see is there's an enormous gap between, you know, signing for power for delivery in 2030 versus actually delivering that into billable GPU hours. And that gap of execution is what has driven down our cost of capital so aggressively. That gap is where our business sits and why it has been so successful. I mean, that's the secret sauce, is our ability to take these data center deployments and these customer relationships and deliver billable GPU hours into them.
20: You know, speaking of financing, I just want to say, you know, during last year, like maybe 6 months ago, that might have been the sort of near peak of the Michael Burry inspired, these chips are like in the last 2 years stuff. And one of the viral charts that you would see on Twitter was the CoreWeave CDS chart. Those have come way in. So it is, you know.
13: I haven't seen those charts in a while.
20: That's right. That's the thing about CDS. No one ever posts charts of credit default swaps when they're coming in. People love to post them when they're blowing out.
22: 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We are speaking with Brannon McPhee, CoreWeave co-founder and chief development officer. I'm Tracy Alloway.
20: And I'm Jill Wasenthal, and this is Oddlaw from Bloomberg Radio.
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1: Washington agencies are being asked to make significant budget cuts. According to Como News, the state's Office of Financial Management is asking agencies to focus on maintaining essential services and to prepare for difficult budget decisions next biennium. Inflation, population growth, and increased demand for public services are among the reasons. Meanwhile, we are less than 1 week away from the first Seattle FIFA World Cup game, and the Renton Police Department has debuted an update to their body cams.
11: Language set to Spanish.
1: It's aimed at improving communication with those who don't speak English. Every Renton Police body cam can now translate 56 different languages. The department mentions it also automatically transcribes the conversation, which makes reporting faster and more accurate. 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
17: From Bloomberg World Headquarters in New York, I'm Doug Krisner. Let's update top stories. We'll look at market action as well. OpenAI has filed confidentially for an initial public offering. The company is looking to join AI rivals in tapping public markets to fund ambitious growth plans. We are told that OpenAI is working with Goldman Sachs and Morgan Stanley on a potential listing as soon as this fall. However, deliberations are ongoing and details of this IPO could change. SpaceX's IPO is said to be well oversubscribed, and the order window will close on Wednesday. More from Bloomberg's Charlie Pellet.
18: Demand is building for a potentially record-setting debut. Emily Green is head of private wealth management at Elevest, and she says there are very mixed investor views.
19: The SpaceX IPO is so controversial. Like, there's the people who cannot wait to get access to it, and then there's the people, I have gotten so many emails of, like, make sure that I do not own this.
18: SpaceX's IPO is expected to price June 11th and trade the following day in New York. Charlie Pellet, Bloomberg Radio.
17: We had some dip buying, giving the equity market a bit of a boost after that sell-off on Friday. Chip makers out in front. We had the Philadelphia Semiconductor Index rising by more than 5.5%. Within the chip space, Intel shares were up 11%. That was after the information reported that Google will be relying on Intel for more than 3 million specialized AI chips in 2028. Apple unveiled its next generation of an AI platform. This will include an update to the Siri digital assistant. However, the market's reception was a little tepid. Apple shares were down in the last session by 1.9%. We check markets for you throughout the day here on Bloomberg. Right now, oil prices drifting a bit lower with WTI down 0.4% at 90.90. In the equity market, we've got the Nikkei higher by 0.2%. A rally in Seoul with the Kospi up 3.2%. However, in Sydney, the ASX 200 is down by about 1.4%. Global news 24 hours a day and whenever you want it with Bloomberg News Now. 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
22: And I'm Tracy Alloway.
20: On today's show, we are discussing the state of AI demand and what are the big bottlenecks to growth. We are speaking with Brandon McBee, CoreWeave co-founder and chief development officer. When you think about planning and you think about, okay, here's investment, et cetera, how much does this come up sort of like thinking about, I guess,
22: diversification.
20: Yeah, tenant diversification as something that you think about in your multi-year planning.
13: It's a

0: I think honestly, like we could allocate all that capacity to like single name clients, right? Like there is a pretty significant number of single name clients we can go allocate it out into, but I don't think that is the business we are supposed to be building here. I think the business we are supposed to be building is a diversified cloud that is supporting the leading AI consumers and producers on the planet. I don't think we're supposed to be supporting just one or two companies.
1: When it comes to financing, can you say a little bit more about what changed to make the market more comfortable with this? Because like, this is the big story in markets,
2: yeah.
1: Just how much AI is now being issued through the corporate bond market, the equity market, as we know, is basically all big tech at the moment. Like, what changed on the part of investors? Was it just pure return and performance, or were there, I guess, efforts to like make the contracts more robust or increase visibility into demand and that sort of thing?
0: Seeing the inference aspect of it really emboldened investors, but like that was really just January,
2: yeah.
0: Right? Or maybe late Q4, where you started seeing this just massive inflection of demand driven by inference. For us, right, it's tough for me to speak about, other companies, but for us, like why have we been underwritten at such scale and at a decreasing cost of capital? I think it goes back to that track record of execution, right? It's just the market has watched us execute and watched us deliver on these contracts. And the way, and tell me if I'm going into too much detail here, but the way that we finance our business, you kind of break it into two broad buckets, right? You have parent co financing and asset co financing. And asset co financing is where all of the GPUs get financed, right? It's where all of our client contracts sit. And we can take these financings and put them into SPVs, or we'll just call it a box, so to say. And
2: sorry, keep going.
1: Mentioning boxes is dangerous.
2: Boxes on lots of connotations, but keep going.
0: Okay. We put them into SPVs. And these SPVs, they have the infrastructure, they have the data center costs, and they have the debt agreements within them. And so you're able to pair this like 5-year take or pay contract to an amortization schedule on the debt. And you have the revenue come into the box, pay down the amortization schedule, pay down the operating costs of the data center, and it still contributes it has a 25% contribution margin of profit up to the parent co, right? Like these are highly profitable agreements down in the SPV stack. And so you take that SPV out to the credit market and say, look at this instrument, like it's a discrete set of contracts with counterparties, like entities you want to consume GPU compute. You have the data centers within it, et cetera. And, one of the latest ones we did was, as we call it, DDTL4. This was a investment grade rated, first of its class.
1: Yeah.
0: No one had done this before for GPU financing, non-recourse HPC infrastructure financing. It got done at SOFR plus 225. Like that is a phenomenal cost of capital for us. And importantly, we were able to bring in the insurance tranche of capital, which is a massive tranche of capital out there that is looking to do allocations into the space. So we're kind of continuously making progress through these different stacks of capital and locking access to more and more types of investors. It's why you've seen us moving to the convertible note market, into the unsecured market as well, along with taking direct strategic equity investments. But for us, it's really important for the entire investor space to understand this business, because this business largely didn't exist before, right? Like people weren't making loans into the hyperscales to go credit these buildouts, right? It's on CoreWeave, honestly, to be building this path into how do you finance the AI hyperscaler effectively? And I think we've just done a terrific job of it over the past few years.
2: You used to be in a prior lifetime a trader, right?
0: Yes, I was a commodity trader.
2: So I'm curious, like, there's a lot of interest in, and I don't know if it's going to materialize, in GPU capacity trading.
0: Yes.
2: And there's going to be a new contract. We recently interviewed the CEO of Compute Exchange, and they're very close to having something listed on the CME. From your perspective,

0: because I don't have a view on this yet. On the one, like, you see, like, okay, a big AI company does a 5-year contract. As you say, the duration is lengthening. We're going to lock this in. I don't know, like, what the need is for tradable compute in that environment, et cetera. What's your guess? Like, do you anticipate that there will be a sufficient ecology of hedgers and the speculators such that there will be a liquid market for tradable compute?
1: I think it's a very much a timeline question that's out there. Short term, no. Okay. And let me offer why no short term. And then I'd say maybe in the long term. It all comes back to fungibility, right? If you think about gold, yeah. Gold is defined by its chemical composition, right? And there's no question of what is gold and not gold, yeah. Et cetera. Compute really isn't, right? Especially GPU compute. GPU compute today is not fungible. And I think that this is well understood by our client base, by our suppliers, by, you know, third party consultants like Cine Analysis. And it's this idea that, you know, an H100 deployed in one cloud doesn't have the same performance of an H100 deployed in another cloud. And the metrics that people use are things like good put or model flop utilization, MFUs. And there are these measurements of like how much more performant is one the exact same GPU, by the way, versus another GPU deployed in another facility. And so in order for something to be commoditized, it has to be fungible, right? Otherwise, there's just too much, you know, murkiness, and there isn't like an exact data point in there.
0: Can I push on that a little bit further? So, yeah. I mean, I think that seems like a reasonable view. Is the non-fungibility related to configuration of like how they literally like the configuration of the GPUs within physically? Like, what is it? Is it about power? I mean, I think they all have like, you know, there are plenty of places that will say, you know, we have 9 nines or however many nines you need in your industry or whatever. What is it in your view that would cause significant changes in the performance of an H100 in one cloud versus another?
1: It could be in some part configuration, right? We build everything to DGX reference spec, which is the most outlined by NVIDIA. It's the most performant way to build, operate, and deliver.
0: Okay.
1: GPUs, but the rest of it, honestly, is just how you operate the GPUs. And that is the CoreWeave software stack that is, How do you keep these GPUs online, right? Like, what happens if a GPU fails? Can you predict if a GPU is about to fail and swap in other infrastructure so that the client doesn't have downtime on that component? And there's an immense suite of software solutions that and infrastructure management solutions that we have built to have the best good put, to have the best MFUs in the industry. And that's, none of that is off the shelf, right? And so I wouldn't say it comes down to the strict components. That's kind of like a bare minimum starting point, right? Like, you have to start in DGX reference spec. But where does differentiation come from there? I mean, that's the CoreWeave product you're describing right there.
0: By the way, Tracy, I'm just looking up terms of art. Good put measures the fraction of peak hardware performance that the training job can extract. This is according to Google. And MFUs, model flops utilization, hardware metric for evaluating real world efficiency of LLMs training. So two new terms. I actually hadn't heard of MFUs or good put before this. So I just learned two new terms today.
2: We got to create a
0: glossary.
2: An AI glossary.
0: Yeah, we do.
2: Brandon, when Joe asked you that question about compute markets earlier, you said it was a timeline question, yes. Which in my mind implies that it's inevitable, like it's just a question of how long it takes. But then when you describe the fungibility problem, it seems like this is an actual issue that will be very difficult to solve.
1: Yes, I think that characterization is absolutely correct, right? Like, if you just take general commodity theory, and I traded natural gas, electricity, agriculture products for over a decade, like, it suggests that it should become that at some point. But what is the reality today? The reality is this stuff isn't getting easier to operate, right? We've moved from these kind of relatively simple 42U air-cooled racks of Hopper to these immensely complex Blackwell deployments moving into Vera Rubin following that. Like, it's not getting easier to build, operate, provision, deliver these GPUs. It's getting more difficult. And I think until it starts becoming easier, you don't really have a path to commoditization. You will have to continue to prioritize working with the world-class and world-leading operators of infrastructure. That's where we sit.
0: What are you seeing in terms of like your capacity to build? How has it changed specifically in light of, or have you seen a change? Would you be able to build faster in a world where this had never become a political hot button issue?
1: I believe it has become that hot button issue. It's something that we're quite proactive about in market. And I think you just kind of go through the building process to make sure you're going through it correctly. I would say our greatest challenge is still just getting that delivery of power to like the construction and all the components and getting everything in there. Like that is truly more of the bottleneck that's in the market today.
0: Brandon, thank you so much for coming back on Odd Lots. Thank you so much.
1: Thanks, guys. Appreciate it.
2: 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I'm Tracy Alloway.
0: And I'm Joe Weisenthal.
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5: From ABC News, I'm Sherry Preston. An Apache Army helicopter crashing near the Strait of Hormuz. President Trump saying last night the two crew members survived.
6: The pilots are fine, yeah.
5: And what?
6: Nobody
5: that,
6: injured.
5: What brought it down?
6: We are going to issue a report tomorrow. But the pilots are fine, yeah.
5: The war driving up prices across the country, especially the cost of energy. 40% of Americans say their financial situation is worse off now than it was a year ago. 13% say much worse, according to the Federal Reserve Bank of New York. California state officials say there is nothing weird about the vote counting that takes longer than most elections in that state. It's because so many use mail-in balloting and the signatures are cross-referenced. ABC's Trevor Altz in Los Angeles.
7: This isn't something that we're caught off guard by. This is something that even California officials have said, by the way, it's going to take us a couple weeks before we get those final results. That is kind of the result of the way they have set up their entire system. And a lot of Republicans, of course, are deeply frustrated by this because they have been watching some of their candidates lose leads or even get passed in the case of Spencer Pratt. But it was something that we were kind of anticipating to happen.
5: The latest vote count shows Democrat Nithya Raman overtaking Spencer Pratt in the Los Angeles mayor's race. The New York Knicks losing game three of the NBA Finals. President Trump showed up at Madison Square Garden for this one, says ABC's Sophie Flay.
8: It appeared to be a frosty reception at Madison Square Garden for President Trump. Trump, the first sitting president to attend an NBA Finals game. Fans forced to line up for hours to navigate security. An outdoor watch party canceled. All to avoid scenes like this after the Knicks win Friday night when dozens of people were arrested.
5: Agriculture Secretary Brooke Rollins insisting the nation's food supply is safe following at least five screwworm cases in Texas and New Mexico. This is ABC News.
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11: state agencies are being warned of significant budget shortfalls next biennium. According to a letter obtained by Como News, the State Office of Financial Management is asking agencies to focus on essential services and seek efficiencies. OFM cites inflation, population growth, and increased demand for public services as the main causes. Governor Ferguson has asked agencies to consider any equity impacts the reductions may have. Meanwhile, there's new concern over early learning in our state and a lack of funding for it.
12: The annual kids count found more than half of all children who could be are not enrolled in preschool in Washington, even though the state made progress cutting costs for child care and preschool programs and passed the millionaire's tax. Funding for early education programs is still falling far short of what's needed, according to experts.
13: This last year, the legislature cut over $140 million in funding to early learning programming. That is not us moving in the right direction. We need to restore funding and we need to get back to some of our previous promises to young children and families.
12: Soli Boyd with the Children's Alliance pointed out to Public News Service that early learning experiences are strong predictors of long-term success in school and life. This new data showing about 70% of fourth graders not reading at grade level. Denise Whitaker, Northwest News Radio.
11: Amid a heated debate about Washington's millionaire's tax, another billionaire moves out. Zillow co-founder Rich Barton has announced he is now a Las Vegas resident. In a post to X, he says, quote, "Kids are launched, empty nest achieved, and we're excited to start this next chapter," end quote. Barton and a representative declined to talk to the Seattle Times about the move. Another rainy day Tuesday with highs around 60 and lows near 50. 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
20: Good morning, I'm John Trout. It's Tuesday, June 9th, 2026. Here's what's coming up on America in the Morning.
21: Israel and Iran have traded strikes, threatening to drag the Middle East back into a full-scale war. Sagar Meghani, Washington.
22: He's done a good job.
23: Todd Blanche, he kept me out of jail.
22: President Trump wants to elevate Todd Blanche in his administration. I'm Joan Jones.
24: The defense rests in the trial surrounding a high school track meet stabbing in Texas. I'm Clayton Neville.
25: On Wall Street, investors are waiting for SpaceX to go public this Friday in what could be the biggest debut of all time. I'm Jessica Ettinger.
26: A federal lawsuit seeks to halt the upcoming UFC fight card on the White House South Lawn. I'm Geffen Coolball.
20: Correspondent Julie Walker has the story of President Trump booed at the NBA Finals game in New York City. All ahead on America in the Morning. It's 7 after. Both Israel and Iran have paused their exchange of fire after Iran launched ballistic missiles at Israel, and Israel responded with airstrikes on military targets, including sites in Tehran. Israel's retaliation came despite a direct appeal from President Trump, who urged Prime Minister Benjamin Netanyahu not to respond to the Iranian attack.
27: Washington correspondent Sagar Meghani reports Vice President J.D. Vance, speaking on Fox News, says all sides are close to an agreement and the Iranians are making concessions.
0: I don't assume that anybody's acting in good faith. We're going to take the attitude of accomplish the president's mission, but verify over the long term that the Iranians are keeping their end of the bargain. It's a tall order, but it's one that the president has put us in a good position to achieve. The Iranians don't want this war to continue. It's not in their best interest. And I think they're coming to the table. We're, of course, going to verify it. But if we get to this deal, it's going to be a home run win for the American people.
1: Israel and Iran have again traded strikes, threatening to drag the Middle East back into a full-scale war. They were the first attack since the U.S. struck a ceasefire deal with Iran 2 months ago, after President Trump wrote on social media the shooting must stop. Iran's state-run TV announced the military was halting offensive operations in Tel Aviv.
2: I tell you, citizens of Israel, as I say to my friend in conversations with my friend President Trump, we will defend Israel in determination and in wit, and together we will bring back security to northern Israel.
1: Israeli leader Benjamin Netanyahu implied this round of fighting is over, while warning his forces would retaliate against more attacks. Iran's foreign ministry is blaming the U.S. for the escalation. President Trump wrote online, both Israel and Iran must stop shooting. A regional official says the U.S. has told Iran Israel has agreed to halt its strikes as well. Sagar Meghani, Washington.
20: Washington correspondent Sagar Meghani reports there are concerns that Yemen's Iran-aligned Houthis could join the fighting. But Vice President J.D. Vance, speaking on Fox News, says all sides are close to an agreement and the Iranians are making concessions. In New York City, unprecedented security measures were in place around Madison Square Garden as President Trump attended Game 3 of the NBA Finals between the New York Knicks and San Antonio Spurs. Streets in Midtown Manhattan were closed. A fence was erected around Madison Square Garden, and airport-style security was in place for ticket holders. Correspondent Julie Walker has more on the story.
3: The Secret Service and the NYPD determined that the additional security requirements that need to be in place are ones that change our approach for what the finals would be. The good news, however, is that New Yorkers will still have an incredible number of opportunities to watch the Knicks together at watch parties, as has been announced that the Knicks organization has put together watch parties here in Central Park as well as at Brooklyn Bowl. We've also announced that there will be an additional watch party at Bryant Park for about 5,000 New Yorkers.
5: Outside Madison Square Garden, Knicks fans like James Morrow and Agatha Egoli were looking at a team that was just two wins away from their first championship since 1973.
6: Let's go Knicks, baby!
7: We sweeping them, Mr. Blue Broom.
5: The Knicks beating the Spurs in their first two away games of the finals. Now they're back at home where fan Guardia Christian predicts a sweep.
8: You know, Knicks in four, the way they're playing, the only way they lose is if they defeat themselves. The Spurs aren't going to beat them.
5: Meanwhile, security in and around MSG extra tight for President Trump's visit.
28: No one will be allowed inside the secured area unless they have a ticket to the game, a train ticket. They are going to a business inside the area. Everyone entering the secure area will be screened by the New York City Police Department.
5: He'll watch the game as a guest of owner James Dolan.
29: Well, I'll be going to Game 3. I guess it's Game 3 on Monday. I thought it was amazing. I think the Knicks have an amazing team the way they played. Started off slow and it just got stronger and stronger. Wemby looks like he's going to be a great player, but they really played well, I thought. Brunson's fantastic. Towns is fantastic. They just have a great team.
5: A massive perimeter fence was put up and the free watch party outside the garden canceled. There are other free watch parties around the city instead. Julie Walker, New York.
20: Incidentally, the Spurs beat the Knicks in Game 3, 115-111. It's 12 after. When we return on America in the Morning, Blanche gets nod as permanent attorney general after these messages.
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5: It's 5 till America in the Morning continues. A new poll shows fewer Americans see their country as exceptional as America 250 approaches. Correspondent Julie Walker reports this, especially true among younger Americans.
6: A new AP NORC poll finds that as the U.S. prepares to celebrate its 250th anniversary, fewer Americans see their country or its system of government as exceptional. The findings highlight many Americans' feelings of unease over the future of its representative government, particularly among young people. Only about a quarter of Americans say the U.S. stands above all other countries in the world, and Americans are less likely to see a democratically elected government as extremely or very important to the United States identity as a nation than they were just a few years ago. I'm Julie Walker.
5: NBC Today Show host Savannah Guthrie and her family still holding out hope that their mother will return. The latest on the matter from correspondent Kevin Carr.
7: After 4 months, there are no new public leads in the disappearance of Nancy Guthrie. However, the family is still holding on to hope. On Sunday, Today Show co-host Savannah Guthrie posted a temporary Instagram story featuring religious artwork with the caption, "Oh my, my soul, it cries out. Soul, it cries out. Bring her home." On Monday's Today Show, Guthrie joined co-host Jenna Bush Hager to talk about the support the show has given her.
8: "When I see you in the morning, I know that you see me. No matter what is going on, sometimes it's almost too much, because I feel like to do the job, I gotta like keep it together."
7: Guthrie says even with the support, her mother is always in her thoughts.
8: "Maybe people wonder like, well, what's going on? How is she able to do that job? Is she not thinking about it? Did she forget? No, never. Never."
7: She also said her mother would want her to continue working.
8: "I just felt like, well, what else should I do? And my mom would have said the same, like, honey, you know, just keep going. And so I am."
7: Even though it can be an emotional roller coaster, Guthrie appreciates the show and the people there.
8: "I cry every morning on the way to work, and I cry every morning on the way home. And I'm grateful to have good friends and to be able to come to such a beautiful and joyous and supportive place."
7: The investigation into the disappearance of Nancy Guthrie is ongoing, and anyone with information is asked to call 1-800-CALL-FBI. I'm Kevin Carr.
5: That's our show for today, Tuesday, June 9th, 2026. America in the Morning is produced by Jeff McKay and Tom Cusick. I'm John Trout. This is Westwood One.
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12: From ABC News, I'm Sherry Preston. CENTCOM has confirmed that two pilots aboard a U.S. Army Apache helicopter were rescued near the Strait of Hormuz after their chopper went down near the coast of Oman. A U.S. official confirming to ABC that the pilots were rescued by an unmanned drone that picked them up and took them to land. President Trump continuing to insist a peace deal with Iran is getting close.
13: What has proven to be a very powerful thing is the blockade. The blockades turned out to be much stronger than bombing. And it was really a combination. It was our initial thrust and then the blockade.
12: The president attending the NBA Finals at Madison Square Garden last night, first sitting president to ever do so. The New York Knicks lost. The perimeter of the garden, where watch parties had been taking place for games 1 and 2, fenced off for security. Number of cases of New World screwworm rising to at least 5. 3 cows, a goat, and a dog.
14: This is Jim Ryan in Dallas-Fort Worth. The plan from U.S. Agriculture Secretary Brooke Rollins is to release sterilized flies into the environment in hopes of disrupting the New World screwworm's reproductive cycle. Texas Agriculture Commissioner Sid Miller is skeptical.
15: If they stick with that plan, we're going to be totally infested.
14: Rollins responds.
16: That is a very unserious comment from a perhaps unserious ag commissioner.
14: Despite an endorsement from President Trump, Miller lost in the March Republican primary to keep his seat. Jim Ryan, ABC News.
12: In the Los Angeles mayor's race, reality star Spencer Pratt overtaken by Democrat Nithya Raman. It's now projected she will head to the runoff to face Karen Bass, not him. Some Republicans are upset over how long it took to count the votes in California. House Speaker Mike Johnson.
17: I'm not saying it's rigged. I'm saying it stinks to high heaven, and everybody knows that.
12: The counting takes so long because so many people vote by mail, and they have to verify each signature to make sure no one's voting twice. California officials say they made it clear they knew it would take this long. 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
18: If you've been sneezing more this spring than in past years, you aren't alone. Northwest News Radio's Brian Calvert explains why.
9: Every year, the Asthma and Allergy Foundation of America issues its report of spring allergy counts, and the Seattle area ended up 45th on the list. That's about where we usually end up overall, so there's nothing to sneeze at here until you dig a little deeper. Once you break down the pollens, oh dear, Seattle ranked 3rd worst in the country this year for grass pollens. Portland wasn't far behind at number 8 for grass pollen. So yeah, if your coworkers blessed you many more times than usual this spring, blame the grass pollen, which were fueled by those regular atmospheric rivers we've had pass through and the mild temperatures that didn't allow much snow over the winter. Those two weather phenomena combined for a much longer and much more powerful grass pollen season.
18: A new system to keep drivers in line is now in full effect at a local ferry terminal. Northwest News Radio's Denise Whitaker has the details.
19: The traffic can really back up for drivers trying to board a ferry in Kingston, disrupting businesses and creating angst. So the state's got a new pass system in play. The Washington State Department of Transportation is using smart technology to keep traffic moving and to stop drivers from cutting the lines. Drivers approaching the ferry terminal on State Route 104 will stop at an automatic dispenser. They'll get a numbered pass and then move into a dedicated ferry waiting line. When there's room at the terminal, they'll get the green light to go forward. Leave the line and you're back to the beginning to get a new numbered pass. This system, only used on weekends last month, is now in effect every day from now all the way through the second week of October from 8 a.m. to 8 p.m.
18: We'll see lots of rain Tuesday with highs around 60 and lows near 50. 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
20: Officials are still trying to wrap up that earlier problem in Canyon Park on 405 northbound, right on the approach to Highway 527. Left lane remains blocked off. That'd be the HOV lane through there. 45-minute drive time still on the northbound side of between Bellevue and Linwood. 26 minutes worth of delays through there. 40-minute drive time on the southbound side of I-405 in between Bellevue and Tukwila. Got a brand new problem right at Highway 181, West Valley Highway into Urban Avenue. That is blocking the HOV lane through there. So give yourself that extra time. I-5 southbound, Everett to Seattle. 70-minute drive time. 70-minute drive time from Seattle to Tacoma. And about a 50-minute drive time from Tacoma down to Olympia. So the southbound corridor extremely busy through that entire area. Northbound just as busy, but not as bad. In the Northwest News Radio Traffic Center, I'm Andy Bass.
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5: This is America in the Morning from Westwood One. Good morning, I'm John Trout. It's Tuesday, June 9th, 2026. Here's what's coming up on America in the Morning.
22: Israel and Iran have traded strikes, threatening to drag the Middle East back into a full-scale war. Sagar Meghani, Washington.
23: He's done a good job.
24: Todd Blanche, he kept me out of jail.
23: President Trump wants to elevate Todd Blanche in his administration. I'm Joan Jones.
25: The defense rests in the trial surrounding a high school track meet stabbing in Texas. I'm Clayton Neville.
26: On Wall Street, investors are waiting for SpaceX to go public this Friday in what could be the biggest debut of all time. I'm Jessica Ettinger.
27: A federal lawsuit seeks to halt the upcoming UFC fight card on the White House South Lawn. I'm Geffen Coolball.
5: Correspondent Julie Walker has the story of President Trump booed at the NBA Finals game in New York City. All ahead on America in the Morning. It's 7 after. Both Israel and Iran have paused their exchange of fire after Iran launched ballistic missiles at Israel, and Israel responded with airstrikes on military targets, including sites in Tehran. Israel's retaliation came despite a direct appeal from President Trump, who urged Prime Minister Benjamin Netanyahu not to respond to the Iranian attack.
9: Washington correspondent Sagar Meghani reports Vice President J.D. Vance, speaking on Fox News, says all sides are close to an agreement and the Iranians are making concessions.
28: I don't assume that anybody's acting in good faith. We're going to take the attitude of accomplish the president's mission, but verify over the long term that the Iranians are keeping their end of the bargain. It's a tall order, but it's one that the president has put us in a good position to achieve. The Iranians don't want this war to continue. It's not in their best interest. And I think they're coming to the table. We're, of course, going to verify it. But if we get to this deal, it's going to be a home run win for the American people.
22: Israel and Iran have again traded strikes, threatening to drag the Middle East back into a full-scale war. They were the first attack since the U.S. struck a ceasefire deal with Iran 2 months ago, after President Trump wrote on social media the shooting must stop. Iran's state-run TV announced the military was halting offensive operations in Tel Aviv.
29: I tell you, citizens of Israel, as I say to my friend in conversations with my friend President Trump, we will defend Israel in determination and in wit, and together we will bring back security to northern Israel.
22: Israeli leader Benjamin Netanyahu implied this round of fighting is over, while warning his forces would retaliate against more attacks. Iran's foreign ministry is blaming the U.S. for the escalation. President Trump wrote online, both Israel and Iran must stop shooting. A regional official says the U.S. has told Iran Israel has agreed to halt its strikes as well. Sagar Magani, Washington.
5: Washington correspondent Sagar Magani reports there are concerns that Yemen's Iran-aligned Houthis could join the fighting. But Vice President J.D. Vance, speaking on Fox News, says all sides are close to an agreement and the Iranians are making concessions. In New York City, unprecedented security measures were in place around Madison Square Garden as President Trump attended Game 3 of the NBA Finals between the New York Knicks and San Antonio Spurs. Streets in Midtown Manhattan were closed. A fence was erected around Madison Square Garden, and airport-style security was in place for ticket holders. Correspondent Julie Walker has more on the story.
0: The Secret Service and the NYPD determined that the additional security requirements that need to be in place are ones that change our approach for what the finals would be. The good news, however, is that New Yorkers will still have an incredible number of opportunities to watch the Knicks together at watch parties, as has been announced that the Knicks organization has put together watch parties here in Central Park as well as at Brooklyn Bowl. We've also announced that there will be an additional watch party at Bryant Park for about 5,000 New Yorkers.
1: Outside Madison Square Garden, Knicks fans like James Morrow and Agatha Egoli were looking at a team that was just two wins away from their first championship since 1973.
2: Let's go Knicks, baby!
3: We sweeping them, Mr. Blue Broom.
1: The Knicks beating the Spurs in their first two away games of the finals. Now they're back at home where fan Guardia Christian predicts a sweep.
4: You know, Knicks in four, the way they're playing, the only way they lose is if they defeat themselves. The Spurs aren't going to beat them.
1: Meanwhile, security in and around MSG extra tight for President Trump's visit.
6: No one will be allowed inside the secured area unless they have a ticket to the game, a train ticket. They are going to a business inside the area. Everyone entering the secure area will be screened by the New York City Police Department.
1: He'll watch the game as a guest of owner James Dolan.
7: Well, I'll be going to Game 3. I guess it's Game 3 on Monday. I thought it was amazing. I think the Knicks have an amazing team the way they played. Started off slow, and it just got stronger and stronger. Wemby looks like he's going to be a great player, but they really played well, I thought. Fantastic. Towns is fantastic. They just have a great team.
1: A massive perimeter fence was put up and the free watch party outside the garden canceled. There are other free watch parties around the city instead. Julie Walker, New York.
5: Incidentally, the Spurs beat the Knicks in Game 3, 115-111. It's 12 after. When we return on America in the Morning, Blanche gets nod as permanent attorney general after these messages.
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5: It's 5 till. America in the Morning continues. A new poll shows fewer Americans see their country as exceptional as America 250 approaches. Correspondent Julie Walker reports this, especially true among younger Americans.
6: A new AP NORC poll finds that as the U.S. prepares to celebrate its 250th anniversary, fewer Americans see their country or its system of government as exceptional. The findings highlight many Americans' feelings of unease over the future of its representative government, particularly among young people. Only about a quarter of Americans say the U.S. stands above all other countries in the world, and Americans are less likely to see a democratically elected government as extremely or very important to the United States' identity as a nation than they were just a few years ago. I'm Julie Walker.
5: NBC Today Show host Savannah Guthrie and her family still holding out hope that their mother will return. The latest on the matter from correspondent Kevin Carr.
7: After 4 months, there are no new public leads in the disappearance of Nancy Guthrie. However, the family is still holding on to hope. On Sunday, Today Show co-host Savannah Guthrie posted a temporary Instagram story featuring religious artwork with the caption, "Oh my, my soul, it cries out. Soul, it cries out. Bring her home." On Monday's Today Show, Guthrie joined co-host Jennifer Shaker to talk about the support the show has given her.
8: "When I see you in the morning, I know that you see me. No matter what is going on, sometimes it's almost too much, because I feel like to do the job, I gotta like keep it together."
7: Guthrie says even with the support, her mother is always in her thoughts.
8: "Maybe people wonder like, well, what's going on? How is she able to do that job? Is she not thinking about it? Did she forget? No, never. Never."
7: She also said her mother would want her to continue working.
8: "I just felt like, well, what else should I do? And my mom would have said the same, like, honey, you know, just keep going. And so I am."
7: Even though it can be an emotional roller coaster, Guthrie appreciates the show and the people there.
8: "I cry every morning on the way to work, and I cry every morning on the way home. And I'm grateful to have good friends and to be able to come to such a beautiful and joyous and supportive place."
7: The investigation into the disappearance of Nancy Guthrie is ongoing, and anyone with information is asked to call 1-800-CALL-FBI. I'm Kevin Carr.
5: That's our show for today, Tuesday, June 9th, 2026. America in the Morning is produced by Jeff McKay and Tom Cusick. I'm John Trout. This is Westwood One.
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12: Sherry Preston. Two Army helicopter pilots rescued by a drone near the Strait of Hormuz. ABC Chief Global Affairs Correspondent Martha Raddatz says neither crew member was hurt and that the rescue was the first of its kind.
13: The rescue was carried out by Navy and Air Force assets from what is called Task Force 59, the Navy's first ever drone task force. An unmanned Navy surface vessel, a drone boat, was sent to pick up the downed crew. The crew was able to climb aboard the boat, which then delivered them to shore. All of this happened within 2 hours of the helicopter going down.
12: It's unclear whether the chopper was shot down or whether it was a mechanical problem. More cases of the New World screwworm now detected in New Mexico and Texas. ABC's Jim Ryan's there.
14: Even as U.S. Agriculture Secretary Brooke Rollins returned to her native Texas to address the New World screwworm situation.
15: Just a couple of hours ago, we had an additional confirmation in a goat in Gillespie County, Texas.
14: Bringing to five the number of cases, three of them in cattle. Rollins is confident that it can be contained.
15: This is not a virus. It is not a disease. It is a pest.
14: The plan is to release hundreds of millions of sterilized flies to break the New World screwworm's reproductive cycle. Jim Ryan, ABC News in Dallas-Fort Worth.
12: Police searching for the man involved in the murder of a Penn State senior killed just steps from his Philadelphia home.
16: Billy Schmidt was a 22-year-old digital journalism student, and he was walking home from a local bar after watching the NBA Finals early Saturday morning. One of the men confronting Billy. Billy then pursuing the man on foot. But as they turn the corner, one man throws Billy's cell phone into the street. The other turns around and shoots him.
12: That's ABC's Rhiannon Alley. President Trump attending Game 3 last night in Madison Square Garden, which the Knicks lost. That was a sound as he was shown on the big screen. You're listening to ABC News.
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12: The war in Ukraine heating up, with both Ukraine and Russia trading drone attacks in Moscow. ABC's Ian Pannell.
19: The drones are dangerous, without a doubt. If they slam into a building, if it hits an apartment block, it can destroy one or two apartments, sometimes even more damage. But those missiles can be absolutely devastating. That's capable of bringing down an apartment block. And we're seeing the numbers of casualties across Ukraine ramping up.
12: Six killed overnight, more than 60 injured by drone attacks. The House Oversight Committee is set to interview Jeffrey Epstein's longtime secretary today. ABC's Peter Haralambu has details.
20: Leslie Groff worked as an executive secretary to Epstein in New York for more than 18 years and was once described by her boss as a, quote, extension of my brain. Among her job requirements, scheduling Epstein's frequent meetings with celebrities, scientists, and politicians, booking Epstein's daily massage appointments when he was in New York, and arranging travel for women linked to Epstein. Through her attorneys, Groff has denied any knowledge of or participation in Epstein's crimes. The House Oversight Committee also plans to interview Bill Gates later this week. Peter Harlambus, ABC News.
12: In Albania, there have been protests going on against Ivanka Trump and Jared Kushner's plans to build a massive coastal development project on an environmentally protected island that Trump says they discovered on a recent vacation. I'm Sherry Preston, ABC News.
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0: Good morning. It is 5:04. Coming up, pushback over the Seattle mayor's surveillance camera decision, plus a high school lacrosse player has died after an in-game injury. Those stories and more, but first, it's 5:04.
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21: Good morning, Jeff. It's a real tough start here with a pretty, limited visibility. A lot of spray back here as I'm looking at I-405 through Renton. Early build anyway, but reports here of a stall southbound. I do see it here as you're coming down toward Newcastle at 44th Street. I say that. It's the right lane where I see the flashing lights. So just be careful. Again, limited visibility. I don't have delayed travel times for you either side. Northbound from Renton up to Bellevue is about 15 minutes, southbound 14, but you definitely are slower here. We're slower everywhere. We did have, I have reports of a stall. All westbound State Route 520, just west of Montlake Boulevard. Maybe to the shoulder, onto the left side. Visually, I'm unable to see that. I don't have a delayed travel time for you there. We did have a crash westbound Highway 18 right by Weyerhaeuser Way. I think that's cleared out 10 minutes right now. Auburn coming across toward Federal Way. Central Sounders, we're just going slowly here this morning. North Sounders already 32 minutes on I-5 southbound Everett down to Seattle. 16 of that between Everett and Linwood, so you're slow as you're exiting there at Boeing Freeway. We earlier had a crash down by 145th Street. That's cleared out. You're okay coming down through Shoreline. In the Northwest News Radio Traffic Center, I'm Libby Kay.
0: Forecast, well, a lot of rain today. Thunderstorms possible as well, even likely in some places, likely before noon, on and off throughout the rest of the day. Highs only right around 60 degrees tonight. Rain likely, and that's going to continue into tomorrow. A slight chance of rain, but then breaking up to partly sunny in the afternoon on Wednesday with highs in the mid-60s. Taking a look at conditions throughout the Sound, Everett's cloudy and 54. Tacoma clouds and 56, and showers and 54 now in downtown Seattle.
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0: Well, good morning. It is 5:06, coming up on 5:07. Here's what we're following with less than 1 week away from Seattle's first World Cup match. And those leading the public massive safety effort say they're ready as they can be. Michelle Esteban with Como News has more from U.S. Secret Service Special Agent in Charge, Trent Heinrichs.
22: Seattle has pulled off a Super Bowl parade. Hosted MLB's All-Star Week, but this, a World Cup that lasts more than a month, that's a first.
23: We're here to discuss the most complex, the largest sporting event, not only in this nation's history, but in the history of the world.
22: A task that will test the readiness and coordination of all these federal, state, and local agencies who've been working for 2+ years to ensure the FIFA World Cup in Seattle is safe and secure.
23: They're going to see magnetometers. They're going to see canines. They're going to see explosive ordnance detection. There's going to be robust air security. We're going to have temporary flight restrictions in place.
0: Now, planners expect to see close to 100,000 people in the stadium district during the 6 matches in Seattle. Seattle City Council members are questioning Mayor Katie Wilson's decision to turn on surveillance cameras during the World Cup. Chris Daniels with Como News reports she originally said the cameras wouldn't be turned on unless there was a credible threat.
24: Seattle Council President Joy Hollingsworth and Council Public Safety Chair Bob Kettle sat side by side to say they were unaware of any specific threat. And while they welcomed the mayor's new position, both showed frustration that Wilson had not followed through on the camera legislation approved last year.
25: If you do want cameras, it doesn't mean that you want people surveilled and people to be snatched up off the streets. There's a middle piece here where I know I've been actively trying to bring people to the conversation.
26: She represents the city now, and she's not a candidate.
24: Kettle suggested last week he felt the mayor was violating the CCTV ordinance.
26: We have to get the facts on the ground in the discussion, and that's not happening right now with this technology program.
0: Mayor Wilson has not yet said what the threat is. An Aberdeen man faces charges of homicide by abuse in the 2024 death of his young son, whose body was just discovered a couple of weeks ago. Prosecutors in Grays Harbor County say 36-year-old Jacob Bevins admitted to Aberdeen police that his son Aiden, who would have been 4 years old now, was buried under their home. The Thurston County Coroner's Office says the boy likely died in the middle of 2024 when he was 2 or 3 years old. There is no word yet on how he died, but the coroner's office says he had multiple fractures and burn marks on his body. The death of a high school lacrosse player has shocked the local community. Elliot Abramson, a Mercer Island High School sophomore, died 1 week after a ball hit him in the back of the head during play. His family posted on social media that Elliot has just gotten his driver's license a few months ago and chose to be an organ donor, and they are honoring that decision. Seattle Times reports his death is now the second high school lacrosse death in just more than a year. An Ohio sophomore died in a similar hit last year. A man connected to an infamous Bellevue party house has been charged with 4 counts of human trafficking. Nikita Teokalo is being held on $5 million bail after prosecutors argued he's a danger to victims and witnesses. This comes after a months-long investigation into the suspected adult content operation that was run inside the Lakemont Mansion. According to Como News, Teokalo and other associates recruited young women with promises of money through adult content platforms. He also faces charges of money laundering and leading organized crime.
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0: Nearly 2 weeks after that deadly chemical tank collapse in Longview, we still don't know what caused it. But we have learned a little more about who is responsible for regularly inspecting that tank. Christina Giardinelli from KATU-TV in Portland has the surprising answer.
1: It appears there's no state agency that will do regular inspections of a tank like that. Instead, it falls on the employer to have the maintenance person or the manufacturer for the tank regularly inspect it. Now, the representative for Nippon was asked during a press conference last week when the last inspection was. He didn't have an answer to that question. I tried again today to email them to get that answer. They haven't been answering any of our emails.
2: Nearly 2 weeks after the tragic explosion of a white liquor tank at the Nippon Paper Mill facility in Longview, we're still working to learn more about what may have caused it. Last week, a lawyer who specializes in lawsuits over explosions like this told us the most likely defendant would be the tank's manufacturer. We are working to find out who that is. Right now, it's unclear when the last time that manufacturer or maintenance company inspected the tank. Marissa Baker, Associate Professor of Occupational Health at the University of Washington, says what is clear is that the responsibility for inspection would not fall on any Washington state agencies.
3: Tanks that store chemicals kind of fall under a patchwork of regulatory oversight. So underground tanks, that's something that the Department of Ecology is going to inspect and regulate. Above ground tanks that hold certain chemicals are subject to kind of some higher more increased scrutiny from the process safety management regulations. But per my kind of take on the situation, a above ground tank holding white liquor such as the one that was compromised is not going to be something that's regulated by ecology.
2: Instead, she says that responsibility would fall solely on the employer.
3: Department of Labor and Industries would not be inspecting a tank like that in a routine inspection. They're probably inspecting it now, though.
2: The Department of Labor and Industries is, in fact, doing an investigation into the situation there, the explosion. They say that will take up to 100, and an inspection like this takes up to 180 days, has to be completed within that time frame, and they expect to take that full amount of time for an investigation like this.
0: Christina Giardinelli from KATU-TV in Portland.
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5: This is Bloomberg Money Minute. Apple unveiled its new Apple Intelligence AI platform and overhauled Siri Digital Assistant at its Worldwide Developers Conference yesterday. The software is designed to be smarter, more reliable, and capable of understanding context, all while being able to precisely control a variety of apps. Investors, they're still skeptical about Apple's AI strategy. Shares dropped close to 2% at the close. Checking on the markets, the Middle East conflict remains in focus. President Trump says peace talks are on track toward ending
4: ending the war with Iran. That's sending stock futures higher. And with Father's Day quickly approaching, what are the best dates for working dads? Wallet Hub considered factors ranging from the average workday for men to child care costs and the percentage of men in good health. Massachusetts tops the nation for working dads, largely because it has great economic conditions and solid school systems. Connecticut ranks second. At the bottom, New Mexico. Courtney Donahoe, Bloomberg Radio.
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6: Thanks, Jeff. We'll take this early daylight because we got some pretty tough conditions. A lot of wet roadways. I'm looking at I-5 coming up through Olympia. It doesn't look like it's raining right now. I don't have any major delay as you build up between Lacey and DuPont, about 14 minutes. But it's going to be one of those days we're just going to need a lot of care. We've got a wind advisory over the Narrows Bridge. I've had some power outages to Lewis and Kane County especially. So we may have some areas where we've got traffic lights out. You'll need to be extra careful on treating those four-way stop signs. Right now, I-5 from Tacoma to Tukwila is up to about 25 minutes, maybe 15, 13 of that between Federal Way and SeaTac seem to be building along okay. From Tukwila, passing I-405 to get to where downtown, you're looking about a 14-minute travel time. That's good. It's about 5 minutes longer if you want to take Highway 99, just information. Eastside Travelers, 405, ramps it up to Bellevue, about 16 minutes. Southbound, still 14. I had reports at one point of a stall by Lake Washington Boulevard, not quite so jammed through there, maybe just a heavier pocket. 405 coming southbound, passing Canyon Park, and today Route 522, still about 15 minutes. Linwood down to Woodinville. In the Northwest News Radio Traffic Center, I'm Libby Kay.
0: And a check of the forecast, here's George.
7: Good morning. There'll still be a few isolated showers today as we go through the day, especially Snohomish Island and Skagit counties. We will get some sun breaks and 60 degrees later today, although we'll be breezy with a southwest wind. Now, overnight tomorrow, still a few residual spotty showers. Tomorrow, 65. And the sun comes out, and it's really nice. Low 70s Thursday, near 80 on Saturday, and close to 90 next Monday. In the Como Weather Center, I'm meteorologist George Waldenberger, Como 4 News.
0: Bellevue's got some rain and 55 degrees. Everett also rain and 53. Showers in the vicinity, 54 now in downtown Seattle. 5:16, time for a check of sports and all the New York hype and all the security for President Trump, but that did not face the San Antonio Spurs. After losing the first two games, the NBA Finals at home, the Spurs beat the Knicks 115-111 at Madison Square Garden. Victor Wembanyama has 32 points, 8 rebounds, 6 assists as the Spurs cut the next series lead to 2-1. Game 4 tomorrow. Game 5 will be back in San Antonio on Saturday. Grand Slam and two successful challenges helped the Mariners to a 6-3 win over the Orioles in Baltimore. Josh Naylor hit the Grand Slam in the fifth inning, and Andres Munoz got the save. In the first challenge, the Mariners challenged a ball call that would have walked in a run. It was overturned to a strikeout. Second challenge saved a run that came home on a double play. A review showed that the Orioles runner, who was coming home on a sacrifice fly, touched home plate after the runner going for second base was tagged out. Timing play, so the inning had already ended. And just before last night's game, manager Dan Wilson scratched Colt Emerson from the lineup because of back tightness. Wilson later said that Emerson felt discomfort during pregame infield drills. Four-time WNBA MVP Ajana Wilson proved why she's acquired those honors, scoring 34 points and grabbing a dozen rebounds in her Las Vegas Aces. Beat the Storm 101-91 last night. And before last night's game, the team parted ways with Lexi Brown, the 9-year veteran who had a strong start to the season but has since seen her playing time reduced. Taking Brown's roster spot will be Taylor Terry, a 2-year vet who's been a developmental player so far this season. With the check of sports, I'm Jeff Pogela.
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0: 520, I'm Jeff Pogelup. Well, it's not quite a Super Tuesday in a midterm election year, but primaries are being held in 4 states today. NBC's Alice Barr reports Maine's Democratic Senate primary is drawing national attention, with candidate Graham Plattner facing a series of scandals,
14: including recent allegations of toxic and unsettling behavior 3 former girlfriends described to the New York Times. Allegations Plattner denies while acknowledging what he calls a dark period after his military service.
0: Plattner is expected to win and face a Republican incumbent in Senator Susan Collins. It's also primary day in North Dakota, South Carolina, Nevada, and Maine, which have contests in House, Senate, and governor's races. Wastewater will be screened during the World Cup matches for infectious disease outbreaks.
15: Epidemiologists have set up a command post in a vacant lab at Georgetown University. They'll be monitoring sewage and internet chat to detect and track outbreaks should they occur in any of the host cities in North America. More than 6.5 million people are expected to travel from 100 countries to watch the 104 matches in the U.S., Mexico, and Canada from June 11th through July 19th. The Georgetown Command Center is working in conjunction with MedStar Health, which has one of the nation's 13 biocontainment units. I'm Tammy Trujillo.
0: Pentagon is reversing a policy that listed the Church of Jesus Christ of Latter-day Saints as a non-Christian church. After objections from Utah politicians, the Pentagon's new list of recognized religions no longer says which church is or is not Christian. So Baptist and Methodist churches are listed the same way as the LDS church, with no mention of Christianity. A soccer referee who was set to work the World Cup can't get into the U.S. Somalia's Omar Abdulkadir Atan was denied entry when he arrived at Miami International Airport from Turkey. A spokesman for Customs and Border Protection says he was considered inadmissible after additional screening revealed vetting concerns. OpenAI has filed to take its stock public. It comes weeks after the company's rival Anthropic made the same move. In a post on X on Monday, the company said the timing has not been decided. OpenAI says they were announcing now because they expected the news to leak. Bill Gates will testify about his relationship with late sex offender Jeffrey Epstein at a congressional hearing tomorrow. The billionaire Microsoft co-founder will appear at a closed-door hearing of the House Oversight Committee. Gates, who showed up in pictures with Epstein and Justice Department release last year, said he met Epstein multiple times starting in 2011. You're listening to Northwest News Radio, 97.7 AM 1000. I'm Jeff Pogela.
12: From ABC News Tech Trends, Apple saying hello to a new Siri and goodbye to a CEO.
16: We're introducing an entirely new version of Siri, unlocked by Apple Intelligence. We call it Siri AI.
12: VP of Engineering Mike Rockwell at the opening of the Worldwide Developers Conference. Apple promises the new version of Siri will be much more helpful. And Craig Federighi, Senior VP of Software Engineering, says it's built with privacy in mind.
17: At Apple, we believe privacy in AI is non-negotiable. Apple Intelligence uses on-device processing as well as private cloud compute. which ensures your data is not stored or accessible to Apple or anyone else.
12: And retiring CEO Tim Cook.
18: It's been the honor of a lifetime to help advance that mission with teams whose creativity, care, and conviction continue to make a lasting difference in people's lives.
12: With Tech Trends, Sherry Preston, ABC News.
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6: It's one of these mornings where you're just going to need a lot of extra travel time because we're driving under such rough conditions, obviously. A lot of wet roadways, got a wind advisory on the Narrows Bridge. I've had power outages, too, so you may find some areas with traffic lights out. Now, 167 coming north looks okay, passing Highway 18. Sure getting fuller toward I-405. Travel time, Auburn up to Renton's already about 22 minutes. We may have something here, 405 northbound by Maple Valley Highway. That is a routine build spot, but you're up to 19 minutes already through here. We did have a stall southbound by Newcastle's 44th Street. I don't see a lane blocked here, and I certainly don't have a delay, but you're definitely under speed even for southbound travelers this morning. Southbound from Linwood coming down to Woodinville is about 15 minutes. If you're starting down to Everett down to Seattle is about 34 minutes. You're a little fuller westbound Highway 2 on that western end of the trestle, getting closer toward I-5, but between Everett and Linwood, I-5 southbound looks good. We're delay-free coming through Shoreline. We've got express lanes again, so we are should be in better shape. It's about 15 minutes right now coming past 145th Street down and over the Ship Canal Bridge. In the Northwest News Radio Traffic Center, I'm Libby K.
0: 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Check of the forecast. Well, looks like we're going to be having some, let's say, cloudy skies and rain. Possibility of thunderstorms throughout the day today. Look for highs right around 60 degrees. Overnight lows around 50. Rain tomorrow, breaking up to partly sunny in the afternoon on Wednesday. 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
20: Imagine a brain monitor that never needs a battery. Researchers at the University of Osaka demonstrated a wireless EEG system powered entirely by body heat, operating outdoors at temperatures above 89 degrees Fahrenheit. Instead of transmitting every bit of brainwave data, the device sends a reduced data set and reconstructs a signal on the receiving end, dramatically lowering power requirements. The system continued working even when the temperature difference between the body and surrounding air was only a few degrees. Interesting Engineering reports this breakthrough could enable long-term wearable health monitoring with virtually no maintenance. I'm Ken Chester.
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12: ABC News, I'm Sherry Preston. A U.S. Navy drone put to work to save a couple of Army pilots near the Strait of Hormuz. Sources tell ABC News the surface drone was deployed after an Apache attack helicopter went down in the water. The president says both pilots are okay. This, as the president also says, peace negotiations are going well despite the recent attacks launched by Israel and Iran. President Trump warned Israel's prime minister against doing anything that could hurt the peace effort. Vice President J.D. Vance.
3: Israel may like that, they may not like that, but fundamentally, we think this is in the best interest of the United States of America, so we're going to keep on pursuing it.
12: Police in Philadelphia are looking for suspects after a Penn State student was shot and killed near his family home. He was apparently chasing someone who may have grabbed his phone. More cases of the New World screwworm showing up. It devastated in the Texas beef industry in the 70s. Five cases now confirmed in cattle and a goat in Texas and a dog in New Mexico. This is ABC News.
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0: Good morning, 5:32. Here's what we're following. Public safety officials say the city of Seattle will be as safe as it can possibly be during the World Cup matches. City, county, state, and federal agencies are all involved with the security planning. That includes the city's newest surveillance cameras, which Mayor Katie Wilson said will be turned on. But two city council members say they are not aware of any credible threat, despite Wilson saying that she learned of a credible threat. Last week, she said law enforcement showed her that evidence that there is a threat that's worthy of activating those cameras. An Aberdeen man facing several charges over the 2024 death of his young son, whose body was just discovered a couple of weeks ago. Prosecutors in Grays Harbor County say 36-year-old Jacob Bevins admitted that his son Aiden, who would have been 4 years old now, was buried under the house. A Mercer Island High School lacrosse player who was injured when he was hit by a lacrosse ball during a game last week has died. Family posted on social media that Elliot Abramson has just received his driver's license a few months ago and chose to be an organ donor, and the family is honoring that decision. Now to some stories you haven't heard yet this hour. The World Cup isn't only bringing in crowds of people. It's also giving drivers some temporary relief on the Ship Canal Bridge. Natalie Fahmy of Como News with more.
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24: Today, I'm actually excited to get back on the freeway to get to downtown.
5: And for everyday commuters like Clarissa Moreno, they're already feeling the difference.
25: Kind of a much-needed break.
24: Yeah. kind of excited to just drive this next month.
4: But this work is critical to preserving our highway system.
5: Tom Pierce is a spokesperson for the Washington Department of Transportation. He tells me since 2019, there have been at least 200 emergency repairs on the Ship Canal Bridge, underscoring the importance of this extended construction work.
0: And work on the Ship Canal Bridge will restart on July the 10th. It's 5:34.
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0: Check in with Libby K. How's the Ship Canal Bridge looking now? When I drove in earlier, it wasn't too bad, but then it was about 3 in the morning.
6: Yeah, well, we are still lightly enough travel, Jeff, but obviously under wetter conditions, it could be a little slower. That being said, we are definitely much improved now with the Revive I-5 pause. Southbound side of I-5, I would already start to see some real jam-ups coming down toward North Gateway and toward Lake City Way. Shoreline to Seattle is about 15 minutes. Any sluggishness you have, really, again, I am attributing to these rougher conditions. Everett already down to Seattle is about 34 minutes. So, again, that would probably have like 5 minutes longer. Eastside travelers, 405 Linwood to Bellevue, 23 minutes. You're building more so coming toward Canyon Park and State Route 522, already about 22 minutes. If you're coming west on State Route 522, Adaman Road down toward Woodinville. 405 at one point southbound had reports of a stall by 44th Street in Newcastle. I haven't seen a major delay there. 15 minutes looks like from Bellevue down to Renton. 19 from Renton up to Bellevue, certainly building on that stretch passing Maple Valley Highway, and already about 25 minutes on 167 trying to get between Highway 18 and I-405. A little heavier in toward SeaTac. I-5 northbound Federal Way to SeaTac is about 18 minutes. You're delayed trying to get beyond Kent Des Moines Road, it looks like. So just building, I think, through here in the Northwest News Radio Traffic Center. I'm Libby Kay.
0: And the forecast, well, looks like we've got rain and thunderstorms likely today on and off throughout the afternoon as well. Look for highs right around 60 degrees, so wet and rainy. Tuesday night, rain likely, mainly before 11 p.m., mostly cloudy after that. Lows right around 50. Tomorrow, slight chance of rain, and then otherwise partly sunny in the afternoon with highs in the mid-60s. Then the sunshine returns in earnest on Thursday. Taking a look at conditions throughout the Sound, well, it looks like we've got clouds in Bremerton at about 54 degrees there. Rain in Bellevue and 53. Everett's reporting rain as well in 52. Broken clouds with some rain. 53 now in downtown Seattle. 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A driver died after plunging off an overpass, the truck bursting into flames below. The Tacoma Fire Department says the crash happened just before 5:30 yesterday morning off State Route 509 in Portland Avenue. Firefighters put the fire out and found one person dead inside the vehicle. Tacoma Police Department spokesperson Shelby Boyd told the News Tribune they reopened the highway or roadway in less than 3 hours. One South Sound community is giving out locks in hopes of preventing more tragedies involving guns. Northwest News Radio's Aaron Wright has the story.
7: Pierce County Executive Ryan Mello is announcing a $300,000 investment to expand a free gun lockbox program across the county. The Tacoma Pierce County Health Department will distribute 1,500 biometric lockboxes using fingerprint scanning at Family Resource Center, shooting ranges, and firearm retailers starting Monday. The News Tribune reports the need is urgent. Tacoma Police Chief Patty Jackson says roughly 300 firearms were stolen in the city last year, more than 125 from vehicles. Since 2020, over 1,000 guns have been stolen from cars in unincorporated Pierce County alone. Aaron Wright, Northwest News Radio.
0: Another 30 acres of land is being added to a local watershed. Bellingham City Council unanimously approved paying about a dollar to buy more than 30 acres near Lake Whatcom to further protect its watershed from future development. Public Works told the Bellingham Herald that this new acquisition includes a small stream that flows towards Lake Whatcom. City started its Lake Whatcom land acquisition and preservation program 25 years ago using watershed fees to buy the land. So far, it's preserved nearly 3,700 acres to help protect the drinking water source for about 100,000 people in Bellingham and surrounding communities. Longview School District Superintendent Karen Kloninger is not only off the job, she's now without a paycheck. She faces criminal charges of covering up sexual assault allegations involving students at Mark Morris High School and is due back in court tomorrow. Last night, the school board voted to change Kloninger's status from administrative leave to unpaid leave. And for decades, a Seattle-area logistics firm has maintained a policy of no layoffs. That streak has reportedly ended. GeekWire reports Expeditors International has cut about 230 jobs in the Seattle area and possibly more at offices around the world. The tech news site says the layoffs hit software developers, project managers, and others across the firm's Seattle-area offices. Expeditors International employs about 20,000 people worldwide. Its no layoff policy endured through the 2008 recession and the COVID-19 pandemic.
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0: 5:39. The New York Times reports President Trump intervened to halt aggressions between Iran and Israel because he believes the U.S. is within days of a breakthrough on talks with Iran. ABC News White House correspondent Karen Travers joined us earlier this morning. And last night, the president said that he didn't directly tell Israel to back off striking Iran, correct?
8: Yeah, the president had a conversation with my colleague John Carl, and he's saying he didn't directly tell the Israeli prime minister not to strike back at Iran. He's claimed that he told Netanyahu to use his judgment, but warned him not to hurt the United States' effort to get a peace deal with Iran. The president said, "I don't want to do anything that's going to hurt a deal, but I said, you have to use your own judgment. I don't want the deal to be hurt." He told John, he said that you have to do what you think is right because they were hit. They were hit. They were hit again. It's a combination. But he was making it very clear. He would have preferred Israel not to strike back at Iran. But he said that Netanyahu wanted to get what he called retribution, telling John, sometimes you have to get it out of your system. He later told reporters very late last night, as he was traveling back to Washington, he was more explicit. He said he didn't tell Netanyahu not to strike back. He said, "I said, do what's right, but I want you to stop as quickly as you can because they have to stop." I mean, we talked about this. You know, this is clearly complicating the overall efforts by the United States to reach a deal with Iran. Iran has made it very clear that Lebanon is a part of this, that they want to see a ceasefire there before they agree to any deal with the United States. And so any fighting, skirmishes, anything between between Iran and Israel certainly threatens the progress, if any, between the United States and Iran at this point.
9: ABC News White House correspondent Karen Travers on the line with us. Karen, did the president also mention anything about the future of Israel's leader?
8: Yeah, he suggested that Netanyahu may not want to run for re-election. He told John Carl that if he wants to continue, he's had an amazing career, but he seemed to question whether he wanted to do that, saying, does he want to continue? He called him, as he has before, a wartime prime minister, but said that we will together, the United States and Israel, shortly win the war one way or the other. And he compared himself to the same situation, saying he is a wartime president.
9: I mentioned in my introduction to our conversation that the New York Times is reporting that the president believes the U.S. is within days of a breakthrough on talks. Are you getting that same indication?
8: The president certainly was saying that to John Carl. He said that to reporters last night. You know, he is striking optimism here, but he has said this for weeks. Last week, he said there could be a deal announced by the weekend. He said that they're very close to a deal, that they're in the final stages of negotiations. He told John Carl that the U.S. is winning so much right now that they're winning every single thing in the negotiations and they're just trying to finish it up. But there isn't an indication that they're actually close to the finish line. Maybe there is some, you know, progress that we're not seeing, but the president is just certainly trying to, I think, project optimism right now. We see every time the president makes statements like this that oil markets move when he says they're close to a deal. Prices go down, and that obviously is something they like to see. But for now, there hasn't been tangible publicly released progress to indicate why right now they feel they're closer than they were, say, 2 or 3 weeks ago.
0: That's ABC News White House correspondent Karen Travers joining us earlier here on Northwest News Radio.
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12: This is the Bloomberg Money Minute. The artificial intelligence race heads to Wall Street. OpenAI has filed to become a public company, and its listing could come as soon as this fall. The maker of ChatGPT is looking to fund its ambitious growth plans. OpenAI kicked off the AI boom with the release of ChatGPT in 2022. Though ChatGPT is synonymous with AI for many people, OpenAI faces a number of challenges, including rising competition from Anthropic and Google. Turning to trading, stocks are rebounding for a second day, led by artificial intelligence shares. It seems investors are finding new reasons to stay optimistic on the sector. And digital lender Klarna is launching savings accounts in the U.S. The company is looking to deepen its core banking business and trying to attract more everyday users. The fintech is launching a high-yield savings product with an annual percentage yield of as much as 3.28%. Klarna is known for offering buy now, pay later loans. Courtney Donahoe, Bloomberg Radio.
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0: 5:44, let's check in with Libby Kay.
6: We're tied up here on that eastbound side of State Route 512 as you are coming around the South Hill Mall curve right before the Meridian entrance ramp. I see a vehicle here. It's essentially in the left lane. It's kind of wants to be off to the shoulder, but it's angled. So you've only got really the right lane squeezing by. If you're coming on from Meridian, you seem to be okay, but careful because there's going to be folks who are just getting past some pretty significant tie-ups. It looks like from Lakewood to Sumner, it's about 29 minutes already. That's delayed already by 5. Not much of an alternate helping out right now in travel times at this point. Northbound side of I-5 from Tacoma to Tukwila is already about 35 minutes, 20 of that between Highway 18 and trying to get in towards SeaTac. Really full trying to get beyond Kent Des Moines Road. Auburn to Renton on the Valley Freeway is heaviest for about 24 minutes. Your slowest that you're getting onto I-405, obviously just real slow this morning under these conditions. Renton up to Bellevue is about 22 minutes coming north on 405. Southbound, 15 minutes. Still had reports of a stalled vehicle in Newcastle on 44th. I don't see that. High wind advisory on the Narrows Bridge, though, so hold tight under these windy conditions today. In the Northwest News Radio Traffic Center, I'm Libby Kay.
0: 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Here's George Waldenberger.
10: Couple residual showers today, especially Snohomish, Skagit, Island counties. Sunbreak 60 and a breezy southwest wind. Overnight 49, tomorrow 65, the last of the isolated showers ending. And a lot of sunshine, low 70s Thursday, near 80s Saturday, and near 90 next Monday. In the Como Weather Center, I'm meteorologist George Waldenberger, Como 4 News.
0: Time now for a check of sports, and well, there was all the hype in the Big Apple and all the security, but that did not faze the San Antonio Spurs, even with the president in attendance. After losing the first two games of the NBA Finals at home, Spurs beat the Knicks 115-111 at Madison Square Garden. Victor Wembanyama has 32 points, 8 rebounds, 6 assists, and the Spurs cut the Knicks series lead to 2-1. Game 4 is tomorrow, Game 5 back in San Antonio on Saturday. To baseball, a grand slam and two successful challenges helped the Mariners to a 6-3 win over the Orioles in Baltimore. Josh Naylor hit the grand slam in the fifth. Andres Munoz got the save. And four-time WNBA MVP Asia Wilson proved why she's acquired those honors, scoring 34 points, grabbing a dozen rebounds as her Las Vegas Aces beat the Storm 101-91 last night. Before last night's game, team parted ways with Lexi Brown, the 9-year veteran, had a strong start to the season but saw her playing time diminished. Taking Brown's roster spot will be Taylor Terry, a 2-year vet that's been a developmental player so far this season. Hillary Knight's one season in Seattle will be her only season. The Associated Press reporting the captain of the Torrent has been traded to the New York team, or to the new Detroit team. Knight scored 5 goals and had 9 assists in her 22 Torrent games. She was also captain of the gold medal U.S. Olympic team, all that despite suffering a torn MCL. Seattle Seahawks made their first veteran addition to the offensive line this offseason, signing well-traveled free agent tackle Bobby Hart. 31-year-old Hart has played in 104 NFL games in a career that dates back to 2015. That includes 75 starts with 8 different teams. He was last with the Los Angeles Chargers. And Serena Williams returns to the court today. The 44-year-old tennis legend announced she's ending her 4-year retirement. Williams making her comeback at the Queen's Club Championship in London. She'll play doubles alongside Canadian teenager Victoria Maboko via a wild card entry. That's Check of Sports. I'm Jeff Pogel in Northwest News Radio.
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15: Please be advised. 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
15: Turns out, not for everyone. 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And the only way to really know what your body needs is to listen to it.

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2: 5:15, I'm Jeff Pogelum. There's big backlash in college football over a judge allowing a college quarterback who admitted gambling on games to come back to play. Texas Tech quarterback Brendan Sorsby admitted betting at least $90,000 on sports over 4 years, including dozens of bets on Hoosiers games while he was at Indiana. As for what other schools are doing, here's ABC's Sophie Flay.
3: Georgia's athletic director has requested coaches at the school to stop scheduling games with Texas Tech. And Kansas State's athletic director saying every other sport, no matter the level, deems an athlete ineligible or they are punished severely for betting on their team. Sorsby responding, saying, "This opportunity comes with a responsibility to remain focused on my personal growth and to be able to use my situation to help others going forward."
2: ABC's Sophie Flay reporting. The House Oversight Committee investigating Jeffrey Epstein will hear from Leslie Groff. He was Epstein's executive assistant for 18 years and a search for her. She was Epstein's executive assistant for 13 years and a search for her name in Epstein files returns more than 150,000 results. Here's ABC News Chief Investigative Correspondent Aaron Katursky.
4: Groff has denied any knowledge of Epstein's crimes or any participation in them. But Maria Lacerda, who says she was 14 when she was first sexually abused by Epstein, told us she finds that hard to believe.
5: She should bring full accountability to this. I think she knows a lot more than what we think.
4: After Epstein died by suicide in jail, prosecutors identified Groff as a potential co-conspirator. But she faced no criminal charges. This is the second time she'll face questions about Epstein, but the first since talking to the FBI 5 years ago.
2: ABC's Aaron Katursky. Now, the newest tech tool meant to improve lives might also be covering up a growing societal problem. ABC's Jim Ryan explains.
6: The Barbara Bush Foundation for Family Literacy says more than half of Americans between 16 and 74 read below a sixth grade level. Thomas Kane of Harvard Center for Education Policy Research tells ABC News that he remains hopeful.
7: School districts have found ways to reverse this decline by focusing on early reading.
6: The concern among researchers is that dependence on AI to correct spelling and grammar errors may mask reading comprehension problems in children and adults. Jim Ryan, ABC News.
2: And a new report details an eye-opening reason for the decline in birth rates, and it's right in our hands. Here's ABC's Lionel Muiz.
8: In the early years of the iPhone, AT&T had the exclusive contract, so researchers compared fertility rates in areas that had widespread AT&T coverage to counties with little or none. Researchers saying as smartphones became common, time spent with friends and sexual activity fell sharply, while consumption of pornography, a possible substitute for a sexual partner, rose.
2: ABC's Lionel Muiz. It's 5:53. 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
9: I'm Brian Calvert with the Almanac. A look at what happened on this day in history. It was this day in 1943, Congress authorized legislation for withholding taxes. 1973, Secretariat won the Belmont Stakes en route to winning horse racing's Triple Crown. This date in 1984, Cyndi Lauper started a two-week run at number one on the U.S. singles chart with her hit Time After Time. In 2014, actress Laverne Cox became the first transgender person to appear on the cover of Time magazine. In 2018, Justify won the 150th running of the Belmont Stakes, the 13th horse to complete the Triple Crown. In 2022, two people were rescued at the Mars M&M factory after falling into a tank of chocolate. And in 2023, between his two terms, President Trump indicted on 37 counts by a federal grand jury. The number one movie in America, June 9th, 2025. The live-action adaptation of Disney's Lilo and Stitch. That's today's Almanac on Northwest News Radio.
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10: I got some significant travel times already. Northbound side of I-5, Central Sound. Tacoma to Tequila's about 40 minutes, at least 20 of that between Federal Way and SeaTac. Lot of wet roadways. State Route 512 coming east. Jams around the South Hill Mall curve before the Meridian entrance ramp crash here. Block in the left lane. It was a single vehicle. I see the fire truck now here. So that left lane was partially blocked. It's fully blocked now. If you're getting on from Meridian, you're okay. Just be careful because, again, there's traffic that's coming beside you that's trying to get past a whole bunch of additional delay. Northbound 167 from Auburn up to Renton, about 25 minutes. Your heaviest getting up to I-405. Now, of course, passing Highway 18 too, but 405 Renton up to Bellevue is like a 22-minute travel time. Southbound side of I-5, if you're starting out of the north sound, Everett down to Seattle, looks like about 46 minutes. You're getting a little heavier as you're getting

0: between Everett and Linwood, closer to where the I-5 split. That's about 20 minutes, too. In the Northwest News Radio Traffic Center, I'm Libby Kay.
1: And the forecast, we got some rain today, possibility of thunderstorms, and that's going to continue throughout the afternoon. Look for highs near 62. Tuesday night, tonight, rain likely, mostly before 11 o'clock, but then tapering off, mostly cloudy with lows right around 50.
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11: From ABC News, I'm Sherry Preston. For the first time, time ever, two pilots have been saved by an unmanned drone boat. Their chopper went down near the Strait of Hormuz. The crew was able to climb aboard the unmanned boat, which then delivered them to shore. ABC Chief Global Affairs Correspondent Martha Raddatz is in Jerusalem.
12: We do not know whether this helicopter was shot down or whether this was mechanical difficulty, but these Apache helicopters have been aggressively patrolling the Strait of Hormuz looking for Iranian small boats. This comes in a part of a very high tension, and it has gone back down again in the last few days.
11: President Trump telling ABC News he warned Israeli Prime Minister Benjamin Netanyahu not to hurt his efforts to get a peace deal through with Iran. The president talking with ABC's Jonathan Carl by phone.
13: He said that he told Netanyahu, you know, do what's in your best judgment, but don't hurt the deal. I don't want the deal to be hurt. And clearly Trump felt that an Israeli counterstrike would hurt the deal. But the Israelis went through and struck again. The president had a subsequent conversation with Netanyahu, and that eventually led to where we are now, which is both sides actually did stop.
11: Sources say Speaker of the House Mike Johnson is scheduled to meet with the president today at the White House to discuss the naming of Bill Pulte as acting director of national intelligence. Several members of Congress have revolted over the pick, which has thrown a wrench into momentum to reauthorize the Foreign Intelligence Surveillance Act, or FISA. Grocery chain Kroger will pay $1 million to settle a false advertising lawsuit alleging the company was incorrectly reporting calorie counts on its Kroger-branded products. A new CDC report is suggesting a correlation between the invention of the iPhone and declining birth rates in the United States. Researchers say there's been a 23% drop in fertility rates since the year the iPhone was released in 2007. This is ABC News.
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11: Agriculture Secretary Brooke Rollins is insisting that in spite of the appearance of the new world screwworm,
16: the food supply system remains intact and couldn't be safer or better than any other food supply system in the world.
11: Five confirmed cases so far, three in calves and one in a goat, all in Texas. It's also been confirmed to be found in a dog in New Mexico. The plan is to release sterile flies to those states to break the new world screwworm's reproductive cycle. A college football player has been cleared to play this upcoming season, even though he admitted that he bet a lot of money on college games, even teams that he was playing for.
17: Texas Tech QB Brendan Sorsby sued the NCAA after Texas Tech deemed him ineligible to play. Court documents show he admitted betting at least $90,000 on sports over 4 years, including dozens of bets on Hoosiers games while he was at Indiana University. But his lawyer says Sorsby never bet on a game he played in. And his lawyer frames the gambling as a mental health and addiction issue, arguing the NCAA is obligated to consider Sorsby's well-being and support him rather than punish him.
11: The big party that New York had been planning for the Knicks last night did not materialize. In fact, there were several arrests, watch parties after the Knicks lost to the San Antonio Spurs in Game 3 of the finals, the Knicks' first home court game of these NBA finals. I'm Sherry Preston. ABC News.
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18: From the Seattle Police to the Secret Service, law enforcement agencies say they are ready for World Cup matches.
8: An Aberdeen man in jail over the death of his young son, whose body was buried under a house for about 2 years. Details of these local stories and others on the way. But first, it's 6:04.
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8: Good morning, Libby Kay.
19: Good morning, Brian. Ooh, it's a tough start. Eastside travelers, you're driving under some pretty mucky conditions. We've got some limited visibility, it looks like. And obviously, Renton always has that early build. This is a tractor trailer that's still stalled out southbound 405 by 44th Street coming in toward Newcastle. 19 minutes from Bellevue to Renton, so already a few minutes of delay there. Northbound side is just volume. Renton up to Bellevue, already about 24 minutes full coming off of 167. Valley Freeway travelers, Auburn up to Renton. You're already looking at the better part of a half an hour with delays passing Highway 18 up toward 277th Street. State Route 512 eastbound, you are jammed trying to come around the South Hill Mall curve. There is a crash, single vehicle here in the left lane right before the Meridian entrance ramp. Fire truck still here. It's about 29 minutes from Lakewood to Sumner. Westbound, if you will. Southbound, I'm going to say, on State Route 512 to south of 167 by Benson Drive. Have reports of a crash. Maybe in the left lane. Visually, I'm unable to confirm that. In the Northwest News Radio Traffic Center, I'm Libby Kay.
18: It is rather wet out there this morning, and the mix of showers and sunbreaks will continue throughout the day today. Highs in the low 60s. Right now, we have rain and 53 degrees in Seattle.
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8: We wish you a good morning on this Tuesday. It is the 9th day of June. Thank you for joining us here on Northwest News Radio. A coalition of federal, state, county, and local agencies is in place and ready to keep us safe during the World Cup matches. Our coverage begins with Michelle Esteban of Como News.
20: From the Coast Guard, which will patrol the waterways, escorting every ferry on match days, to FEMA, which has allocated $19 million to defend against unauthorized drones.
21: We've trained and rehearsed a range of scenarios, and we have identified staging areas in the event that we need to have life-saving teams come into this area.
20: The Seattle Police Department has incident command and control throughout the event.
22: There's going to be a very strong police presence at both the stadium area as well as all of our fan celebration sites.
20: Their officers will be easy to spot in special neon green shirts, and they'll get support from officers from 11 different police departments and help from CCTV cameras, which will now be activated during the World Cup.
8: Also involved in security, the U.S. Secret Service. It will help protect any heads of government who might come to Seattle for a soccer match.
18: Who is responsible for inspecting chemical tanks like one in Longview that collapsed nearly 2 weeks ago, killing 11 people? University of Washington professor Marissa Baker, who studies occupational health, tells KETU-TV in Portland the primary responsibility for safety inspections rests with the employer, in this case, Nippon Dynawave. She says that's because of the patchwork of laws that govern which state agencies inspect which kinds of tanks.
23: Underground tanks, that's something that the Department of Ecology is going to inspect and regulate. Over above ground tanks that hold certain chemicals are subject to kind of some higher, more increased scrutiny from the process safety management regulations.
18: But there is still one big unanswered question. When was that tank last inspected? Who built it as well? Experts say the tank maker could be a primary defendant in any future legal action.
8: Now to Grays Harbor County, where prosecutors there say a man who admitted burying his young son under their house now faces homicide by abuse and several other charges. 36-year-old Jacob Bevins originally told the Aberdeen police officer that his son Aiden fell and hit his head, but an examination of the body revealed several fractures and burn marks. A medical exam estimates that Aiden was killed between March and August of 2024. He would have been 2 or 3 years old at the time.
18: A college recruiting event turns deadly for a local athlete. Mercer Island High School sophomore Elliot Abramson died 1 week after the Mercer Island reporter said a ball hit him in the back of the head during play. Paramedics kept him alive, got him to a hospital where his family, now on social media, said they are honoring his wish of becoming an organ donor. Abramson's now the second high school lacrosse player to die from such an injury just within the last year or more. The first occurred at a high school match in Ohio last May, according to the Seattle Times.
8: A Bellevue man facing several felony charges of human trafficking, money laundering, and other charges. 21-year-old Nikita Tekulio is accused of recruiting women on social media, luring them to his Bellevue mansion with the promise of high-paying work. Court documents accuse him of locking the women's accounts and taking control of that content. The charges follow a months-long investigation into the Lakemont mansion that had more than 100 police responses over the span of several months. Tekulio is being held on $5 million bail.
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18: A report on lower student test scores just released last month. Coming into better focus today, we know a little bit more about why it's happening.
8: ABC's Jim Ryan joined us earlier this morning. Jim, when we spoke about that report on lower test scores, one of the areas of concern was reading ability. You've come across a few things since that are certainly eye-opening, or in this case, AI-opening.
0: Yeah, that seems to be the common thread here in all of this. The Barbara Bush Foundation for Family Literacy has looked at the nation's literacy or illiteracy, as it were, and gauged it against the worldwide metric. So the sixth grade reading level is sort of a number one. And something like 53% of Americans are still reading at a sixth grade level. 43% are considered illiterate altogether. Now, it varies state by state, county by county. Snohomish County, by the way, has only a 14% of its population lacking basic literacy skills. King County, likewise, only 13%. So some places are doing better than others. I mean, if you look out at Deep West Texas, 65% of adults lack those skills. And yes, AI may play into this, Brian, because the thinking on the part of researchers is that a lot of people are using AI to correct their spelling, their grammar, going through their writing of their emails and any papers or work products they need to submit and school products. And therefore, no one really knows how deep their illiteracy issue might be. AI is helping to mask that, Brian.
8: This sounds like it's beyond just relying on spell check to look at your document before you send, but you know, before you hit send on that email.
0: Yes, exactly. That's sort of been an issue for 20 years or so. But now AI, if your boss presents you with a question and you simply turn to AI to get the answer and it comes out perfectly worded and phrased correctly, you know, and if you're having reading issues, as so many people are in the workplace, that might be covered up altogether. So this is an ongoing problem and another one of the pitfalls potentially of artificial intelligence.
8: ABC's Jim Ryan joining us on the line this morning. You were mentioning, you know, they're identifying now where this reading issue is coming from, where this illiteracy issue is coming from. How do you turn the tide, or how do you put that genie back in the bottle at this point?
0: Well, you know, schools are working on it, and they're coming up with various ways of trying to get around this, doing away with phones in classrooms. I mean, if you're asked a question on a test and you're turning to your phone to find the answer on AI, if you don't have your phone, then you can't really do that. So that's one way that school districts are trying to address this issue. But, I mean, technology is supposed to help in the educational setting, not necessarily hurt it. And so it's a very fine line. I was interested to see another statistic in all of this. So while American illiteracy, unfortunately, stands at more than half the population, book sales have gone up. You know, independent bookstores are opening all over the place. It just kind of flies in the face of reason. Bookstores have grown in recent years, and yet our literacy rate continues to go down.
8: ABC's Jim Ryan joining us earlier today here on Northwest News Radio.
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11: This is the Bloomberg Money Minute. More than 1 million Jeeps are being recalled over an issue that could result in a fire. Stellantis is telling owners that they should park outside and away from other cars until the problem is fixed. The issue stems from potential overheating and wiring for the electric hydraulic power steering pump. The recall affects more than 787,000 Wranglers and 289,000 Gladiators from the 2021 to 2025 model years. Additional vehicles are being recalled outside the U.S. The company is aware of one injury potentially related to the problem. Turning to trading, Israel and Iran agreed to stop attacks that was jeopardizing talks to end the war in the Middle East. That's giving stock futures a lift for a second day. And more folks are picking up side hustles. According to financial technology company Block, 54 million people generate earnings from more than one place, up from 41 million 2 years ago. Courtney Donahoe, Bloomberg Radio.
18: In futures trading right now, we are in positive territory. The Dow up about 0.4%, the S&P 500 1/2, and the Nasdaq nearing a full percentage higher.
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8: Let's get you over to the traffic center. Libby, what do you see?
19: All right, well, I'm seeing plenty of wet, widespread wet roadways. If you're on the east side, though, your visibility and your conditions just seem to be so much worse. Southbound side of I-405 getting in toward Newcastle, there's been a stalled tractor-trailer here in the right lane by 44th Street. You are pretty heavily delayed. Air coming onto the approach. Northbound side of I-405, just very wet and slow as you're getting up off of the Valley Freeway. State Route 512 coming east, you still have the single vehicle crash. Left lane's blocked by the fire truck right before the Meridian entrance ramp. I still have reports that there's a westbound crash on State Route 512 by Benson Drive, so just south of 167. Reports that the left lane's blocked here. Just not seeing that. I'm looking at the 167 interchange. That's actually maybe where it is closer to. I do see a fire truck here, so coming south on the Valley Freeway, south of Sumner, you may anticipate some additional tie-ups. We got a wind advisory across the Narrows Bridge, so a lot of trickier conditions. Central Sounders, northbound side of I-5. It looks like it's getting heavier in towards SeaTac. Federal Way to SeaTac is about 25 minutes. Southbound side of I-5, okay, though. Coming down through Shoreline, obviously a little under speed because of the wetter roadways, but with your express lanes, they're in much better shape than we've seen in recent months. In the Northwest News Radio Traffic Center, I'm Libby Kay.
18: Let's get a check of our weather from George Waldenberger.
1: A few scattered showers today, especially north of Seattle. 60 degrees, breezy with sun breaks. Tomorrow, 65. What's left of the lingering showers end, so we're drying out. Low 70s and sunny Thursday, near 80 on Saturday, and near 90 next Monday. In the Como Weather Center, I'm meteorologist George Waldenberger, Como 4 News.
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18: We have some fog in Bremerton right now where it's 53 degrees, showers in 53 in Everett. It is 54 in Tacoma, 53 in rain in both Bellevue and in Seattle.
8: Did you happen to catch what George just said about the temperature on the day that the World Cup play will be here in Seattle?
18: You're not happy with this.
8: We're going to be flirting with 90 degrees.
18: Unbelievable.
8: And we're going to talk a little bit more about that as the day goes on, but the fact that there is a heat dome starting to form out in the Pacific, and we could be in for a few days of heat early next week, just as all these visitors come to town and think, oh, well, this must be what Seattle's like all
18: yes,
8: the time.
18: Yes, they're going to want to stay.
8: We're going to have to convince them it's an anomaly, right?
18: Oh, now.
8: Oh, hey, now. Let's get over to the sports desk. Mariners off to a good start in Baltimore. Here's Zach Wildfang.
2: I'm partial to a hey yeah, but maybe I'm just an outcast.
8: Wow.
2: Anyway, Seattle beat Baltimore 6-3 on the road. Four of those runs coming from a one Josh Naylor.
3: Lifted deep right field. Tavares is looking and it's gone! A grand slam for Josh Naylor!
2: It was Mariners TV bringing us his grand slam to put the Mariners up 5-1. Emerson Hancock allowing one run over five innings to get the win, with Andres Munoz securing the save. The teams will continue their series today. The Storm, they dropped their sixth game in a row. Seattle lost 101-91 in Las Vegas. The Storm will return home Wednesday to play the Los Angeles Sparks. Today, big news in tennis. Serena Williams says she feels no pressure to win. She's going to take the court for her return to professional tennis at the age of 44, about 4 years after stepping away from the sport. The 23-time Grand Slam singles champion will make her comeback in doubles at the Queen's Club Champion in London. She's going to play alongside, get this, 19-year-old Canadian star Victoria Mboko. That would be, Brian, I guess you like you getting to host Price is Right with Bob Barker at about 19, right?
8: Oh, talk about playing my heartstrings this morning. Gee.
2: Anyway, Williams told reporters she's got nothing to prove and is just out there to enjoy the sport and wants to share it with her children. The youngest has never seen her mom play tennis.
8: I would be happy to share the stage with Drew Carey. Just, I want to put that out there
2: okay.
8: in the universe.
2: You're not picky.
8: Have you heard, Zach, I've heard this from more than one source, that this isn't necessarily her comeback. This is going to be kind of a one and done. She's not planning on playing professionally for a long time.
2: Yeah, I think she has one more match scheduled, but yeah, not going to be a Tiger Woods situation.
8: Got
2: I should
8: it.
2: Mention, yeah. From the sports desk, I'm Zach Wildfang.
8: Well, some fancy duds coming to the crew of the Artemis 3. Prada gets involved. We'll explain when the Northwest Morning News continues.
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8: Great to have you with us on this Tuesday morning. Thanks for making us part of your routine on this ninth day of June. Along with Denise Whitaker, I'm Brian Calvert.
18: Controversy overturning on surveillance cameras in Seattle's Stadium District continues. Mayor Gady Wilson initially said only a credible threat during World Cup play would turn the cameras on. Last week, she said she was briefed on such a threat.
8: Seattle City Council President Joy Hollingsworth says she is not aware of it.
29: I know that there's a large amount of safety precautions that we're putting in as a city, and I don't want to scare the public because it's going to be safe for the World Cup.
8: Hollingsworth says she's frustrated that Wilson has not followed through on the camera legislation approved last year.
29: If you do want cameras, it doesn't mean that you want people surveilled and people to be snatched up off the streets. There's a middle piece here where I know I've been actively trying to bring people to the conversation.
8: Some city council members now suggesting the mayor violated the city's CCTV ordinance.
18: A coalition of attorneys general from 19 states and jurisdictions now calling on Formula One Racing to end sponsorships involving tobacco and nicotine products. Tammy Trujillo has more.
30: The coalition has sent a letter to racing leadership expressing concern that tobacco companies are reaching young audiences through high-profile motorsport sponsorships. The letter specifically cites nicotine pouch advertising connected to F1 teams and events. The tobacco industry watchdog Stop applauded the AGs for their move. Back in March, 160 international public health organizations and advocates called on Formula One to eliminate tobacco and nicotine sponsorships from the sport. I'm Tammy Trujillo.
8: NASA's next lunar mission, Artemis 3, will be launching from Florida's Space Coast, and this time history will get a luxurious upgrade. Astronauts stepping onto the moon will wear groundbreaking space suits co-designed by Italian fashion giant Prada and engineered for extreme lunar terrain. With that announcement, the countdown to 2027's anticipated launch is now stylishly on.
18: Very interesting. I haven't looked at photos yet.
8: I haven't seen them yet either, but I wonder if there's like going to be like a little devil symbol on the, you know, because the devil wears the model. Okay. It was a stretch, I know.
18: Let's just go with it's now 624.
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8: You got it right, Libby.
19: I sure got it, Brian. I tried. We don't got it this morning, though. We're struggling here on these very wet roadways. We're going to need a lot of extra travel time. Stay around 512. Tied up both directions around the South Hill Mall curve. Your eastbound side's 33 minutes from Lakewood to Sumner. That's a good, better part of 10 minutes longer. There's a single vehicle crash here in the left lane right before the Meridian entrance ramp. Left lane is blocked as you're coming off of 167 south onto State Route 512 westbound before Benson Drive. I do see delay here. I'll tell you, your travel time from Sumner down to, or from Auburn down to Sumner is about 17 minutes. You are delayed somewhat on that ramp. State Route 512, though, eastbound again, 33 minutes. That's the heavier side this morning. I-5, wet and slow coming up from Tacoma toward Tukwila. You're going to need about 45 minutes already, about 25 of that just between Federal Way and SeaTac. Tukwila to downtown Seattle, you're struggling with about 19-minute travel time already. Eastside travelers are a real struggle. Southbound 405, especially from Bellevue down to Renton, 24 minutes. That's delayed by 10. We've been stuck with a stalled-out tractor trailer all morning coming in toward Newcastle, stuck here in the right lane. In the Northwest News Radio Traffic Center, I'm Libby Kay.
18: We do have quite a bit of showers out there this morning, but we are expecting sun breaks this afternoon. Highs only in the low 60s today. Morning clouds tomorrow and then partly sunny, so a break coming. Right now it's foggy and 53 in Bremerton, 53 in rain in Seattle.
8: Former 60 Minutes correspondent Scott Pelley says CBS News is, quote, on fire. He made the comment during an interview with the New York Times following his firing last week. He said there's a subtle political bias that he's never seen at 60 Minutes or CBS News before. Pelley went on to say that he hopes the leadership at Paramount will say to themselves, this isn't working.
18: New Billboard Hot 100 list is out. Hate That I Made You Love Me by Ariana Grande. Number one, making its first time at the top since its release. Ella Langley's Choosin' Texas, second. Songs by Drake, Bruno Mars, and Olivia Dean, also part of the top 10.
8: And Bon Jovi giving fans a chance to be a part of their upcoming tour. In a post on Instagram, frontman John Bon Jovi asked fans to submit videos of them singing the group's song Living on a Prayer for a chance to be featured as part of the visuals on their Forever Tour. You can enter through their website. The Forever Tour begins July 7th in New York. Top stories coming up. Stay with us as the Northwest Morning News continues.
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11: 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Don't miss Before the Storm, a pregame special. Then at 7, it's no reunion, it's a rivalry. Former Storm star Nneka Ogumike returns with the LA Sparks in tow. But Seattle has pulled the welcome mat, ready to protect their house. The jerseys have changed, but the stakes have not. The Storm versus the Sparks, Wednesday at 7 on CW Arc Seattle, the official broadcast partner of the Seattle Storm.
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15: ABC News, I'm Sherry Preston. A pair of U.S. Army pilots pulled out of the water near the Strait of Hormuz after their Apache helicopter went down, and sources tell ABC News they were rescued by a U.S. Navy surface drone. Due on Capitol Hill today, Leslie Groff, the former personal assistant to Jeffrey Epstein. ABC News chief investigative correspondent Aaron Katursky says she will face questions from the House Oversight Committee.
16: Groff scheduled Epstein's frequent encounters with celebrities, scientists, and politicians, booked travel for women, and according to federal prosecutors, numerous Epstein victims said Groff was responsible for scheduling massages during which they were sexually abused. Groff has denied any knowledge of Epstein's crimes or any participation in them.
15: Speaker of the House Mike Johnson expected to meet with President Trump today to talk about the president's pick to be acting director of national intelligence. Several members of Congress are pushing back on the pick of Bill Pulte, saying he has no national intelligence experience. This is ABC News.
14: When you need to know, Northwest News Radio. Here's Brian Calvert and Denise Whitaker with a quick review of our top stories.
8: Local police agencies say they are ready for the World Cup come Monday. The Coast Guard and the Federal Emergency Management Agency, even among the group that have been working on the security plan for a couple of years now.
18: A Mercer Island High School lacrosse player hit by a ball during a game last week died. Elliot Abramson is now the second high school lacrosse player in the country in about a year to die from an injury such as that. The first occurred at a high school match in Ohio last May.
8: An Aberdeen man faces homicide by abuse and several other charges in connection with the death of his son almost 2 years ago. 36-year-old man admitted to burying his son's body under his house. Police found the body just last month.
18: A sexually explicit online content mill at the root of charges facing a 21-year-old Bellevue man. Nikita Tekulio is accused of recruiting women on social media, luring them to a Bellevue mansion with the promise of high-paying work. Then he's accused of logging the women's accounts and taking control of the content. Tekulio is being held on $5 million bail.
8: It is 6:32 at Northwest News Radio. Now onto stories you haven't heard yet this hour, and you probably have figured this one out if you use I-5 on a regular basis. The Ship Canal Bridge is back open and certainly feeling the relief out there on the roads. Tom Pierce of the State Department of Transportation says the project is on hold during World Cup play. It's critical, though, to preserving the bridge. Natalie Fahmy of Como News has more.
17: The project, funded by $178 million taxpayer dollars to freshen up the Ship Canal Bridge, is far from over, but is expected to last far longer than the time it took to finish it.
20: You know, concrete typically will last about 25 to 40 years on a highway, and so that gives us an idea of how long it's going to be.
17: For now, the work will restart on July 10th on the northbound lanes. Then in 2027, work will start on southbound lanes of the Ship Canal Bridge.
18: The North Cascades Highway is reopening even earlier than forecasted. The Washington State Department of Transportation moved up its June 25th reopening date to June 19th. That's 1 week from Friday. State Route 20, which closes every winter, did not open as usual this spring. December's flooding caused major damage to parts of the road. A rock slide in March did even more damage.
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8: Libby, how are we doing so far this morning?
19: For North Sounders, we're okay. We're certainly driving on some wetter roadways. Southbound side of I-5, Everett to Seattle's like 48 minutes. It does look like it's getting a little slower between Linwood and Mount Lake Terrace. Haven't seen anything through here unusual, obviously. We do have express lane, so I don't see any major delay coming down through Shoreline right now. 405 southbound, looks like from Linwood to Bellevue, you're already pushing the better part of a half an hour. Down in Kirkland, there was some standing water at the 85th Street off-ramp, but looks like that's at least dissipated as they reopened that. But apparently at one point, that was closed down. Farther south, you are delayed coming south of I-90. The stalled tractor trailer's been with us all morning. Actually, it's approaching 30th Street, and it's been in the right lane, so you're jammed coming down through Newcastle. An extra 5 or so minutes to work through there. 405 northbound, rented up to Bellevue's a half an hour. A few outlets have been dealing with accidents. The westbound crash, it cleared out. It was just south of 167 on the Puyallup River Bridge. That was in the left lane. You're a little slow coming off of the Valley Freeway. The eastbound crash, though, just around the South Hill Mall curve before the Meridian entrance ramp, continues to block the left lanes by 36 minutes eastbound from Lakewood to Sumner. If you bail off at Meridian and kind of wiggle your way through Sumner, if that's your final destination, you'll save about 3 extra minutes. In the Northwest News Radio Traffic Center, I'm Libby Kay.
18: Ready for your forecast? A mix of showers today. Although the sun's going to come out this afternoon, according to the National Weather Service, highs in the low 60s, scattered showers overnight, low 50s. And then for your Wednesday, some clouds in the morning, partly sunny skies in the afternoon, mid 60s. Now things start to dry out and get even warmer Thursday, Friday, and Saturday. Thursday, sunny near 70. Friday, sunny, low 70s. And then Saturday, sunny and upper 70s. And Brian's getting really excited for the near 90 temperatures that are coming on Monday.
8: I am not. We could be approaching record-breaking territory come World Cup Day Monday when the area gets real close to 90 degrees. Portland could hit triple digits. This heat dome that's forming off the coast is not just going to be around for a day. We could be in for a few days of heat. We'll talk more about that in the coming days as we get closer. Right now, it's hard to imagine on a morning like this, right? It's cloudy, rainy, and 52 degrees in Kent, 54 in Tacoma, 53 in both Bellevue and Seattle. 6:36 at Northwest News Radio. This is the Northwest Morning News along with Denise Whitaker. I'm Brian Calvert.
18: A Southwest Washington School District superintendent now off the payroll while a criminal case tied to alleged student sexual assault moves forward.
8: Let's get over to the live desk and get you some more information from Northwest News Radio's Jeff Pogula.
1: Well, the Longview School Board has voted to place Superintendent Karen Cloninger on unpaid administrative leave. KATU reports she had already been on leave after her May 21st arrest, which happened at district headquarters.
2: Can you not walk me in cuffs through my entire workplace? Can I have Andrew go get my purse and bring it to me? And can we walk out the back door?
1: William faces allegations of felony witness tampering, gross misdemeanor obstruction, and gross misdemeanor failure to report. Those charges are tied to an investigation at Mark Morris High School. Prosecutors allege district officials failed to properly notify law enforcement about a reported sexual assault involving a student. Cloninger's next court appearance is set for tomorrow. At the live desk, Jeff Pogula, Northwest News Radio.
18: A driver died in a crash that sent the vehicle off State Route 509 overpass in Tacoma, bursting into flames below. Witnesses who called in the crash just before 5:30 yesterday morning reported hearing a large explosion. The crash took out concrete and part of the barrier on East Portland Avenue overpass. Tacoma Fire reported just one person, the driver, died in that crash.
8: The push to protect drinking water advances again with another large land purchase. The Bellingham City Council just approved a new acquisition, more than 30 acres of land around Lake Whatcom. The Bellingham Public Works Department told the Herald that the parcels include a private home that will be demolished, plus heavily forested land owned by the Oser Company, which has previously sold the city land. Bellingham started buying the property in 2001 to protect Lake Whatcom's watershed. The money comes from watershed fees that customers pay.
18: A firm that's prided itself on never laying anyone off cannot make that claim anymore. Seattle-based logistics firm Expeditors International cut about 230 tech-related jobs at its offices in Seattle, Bellevue, Linwood, and Federal Way, according to GeekWire. The reason for the layoffs is not clear. The company did not comment on the report. Founded in 1979 as an ocean freight forwarding company, Expeditors International now has about 20,000 employees across the globe.
8: It's 6:39.
3: 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The crowds, the commute, the celebrations, and the impact across Western Washington. Here's Scott Carty.
4: We are just 6 days away from the first FIFA World Cup match in Seattle Monday. Today, the perspective of a business owner who's preparing for a very busy few weeks. Juice Jones is owner of Occidental Hall, the closest bar to the front north steps of Seattle Stadium. We start by discussing that the security cameras in the stadium district will be on.
5: You know, I'm excited that we're bringing all this to Seattle. It's obviously once-in-a-lifetime experience to have a World Cup here. And with the cameras on and the security, I mean, there's a lot of things to take into consideration. But absolutely, security is hugely important. And we want to make sure all of our guests and patrons and visitors and everyone remain safe.
4: There has been some talk of different states looking at expanding the hours, but as it sits right now, it's still 6 a.m. to 2 a.m., right?
5: 6 a.m. to 2 a.m. As of right now, I haven't heard anything specific that it's changing, but there's been other talk of expanding zones in which people can carry open containers.
4: Juice, at the hall where you are, you're smack dab right next to what will be named Seattle Stadium. How do you plan for such an event?
5: Our primary focus is to focus on our basics and provide the best service possible. We're going to have to staff up. We're going to have to extend our hours of operation. But in terms of, you know, going outside and doing anything different than we normally would do, we're just making sure that we're ready to handle the volume and really just stay in our lane and do what we do best.
4: Talking with Juice Jones, the owner of The Hall. There's the Queen Anne Beer Hall, and there's The Hall, which is right next to the soccer stadium. There will be obviously a lot more security. Do you have concerns about your patrons being able to get in?
5: There will be added security in a larger perimeter. So things are just going to take longer, and I think if you plan ahead and are prepared for that, you're going to have a great experience.
4: What's the record for the number of kegs you guys have gone through in a day?
5: Great question. During one of our home Seahawk playoff games, we went through 60 kegs.
4: So. Wow. That's a lot of beer.
5: It is a lot of beer. What's really interesting, and it's not just, you know, the 4+2 matches we're going to have here, but I think throughout the entire World Cup, there's just more soccer fans that are in Seattle visiting, and I think there's just going to be an increased interest in the game that it's here. More casual fans will be coming out and watching, you know, the U.S. games or supporting, you know, their native countries. So I think we're going to see, you know, an increase throughout the whole thing. We may not have necessarily one big record day, but I think the combined days is going to be pretty phenomenal for all the businesses around.
4: What's it look like in terms of reservations for events?
5: We're getting reservation requests for all the U.S. matches right now. We've got companies that are booking watch parties, you know, fan bases from Argentina and Germany that have been reaching out to us to come watch their matches. You know, given our three locations, Queen Anne, Occidental, and even Moss Bay and Kirkland, we're expecting all locations to be pretty live and jamming.
4: That's Juice Jones, owner of the hall locations he mentioned, including Occidental Hall. A chance to really hear the perspective of a business owner covering the World Cup in Seattle. I'm Scott Carty.
3: Seattle on the world stage. As the World Cup comes to town, Northwest News Radio covers the crowds, the commute, the celebrations, and the impact across Western Washington. Special reports all day on Northwest News Radio, 97.7 AM 1000.
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6: This is a Bloomberg Money Minute. We're seeing some positivity on Wall Street this morning as investors stop worrying so much about interest rates and the Middle East and focus on growth potential for the U.S. economy instead. Klarna launching savings accounts with a higher interest rate than usual. Annual percentage yield of as much as 3.28%. A corporate Pride Month turnaround after years of retreat and anti-DEI backlash. Many companies are now spending more on LGBTQ causes and Pride Month events again, including MasterCard, American Eagle, Levi Strauss, and Target. Still, sponsorships remain below levels seen a half decade ago. And empty or abandoned spaces are turning out to be moneymakers. The internet trend of so-called liminal spaces, according to Wall Street Journal, unsettling in empty spaces, has become a big phenomenon among young people, inspiring the A24 horror movie Backrooms and multitudes of posts about liminal spaces on social media. Denise Pellegrini, Bloomberg Radio.
7: Early trading on Wall Street this morning, everyone's in positive territory. The Dow up 0.75%. The S&P 500 just higher than that, and the Nasdaq composite nearing one full percentage point.
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8: I'm going to get you right back over to the traffic center. Here's Libby.
10: Would you believe it if I told you there was a sun glare delay?
8: Really?
10: Really, in the south sound, northbound side of I-5, you're still driving on very wet roadways, but it does look pretty delayed as you're coming up toward Nisqually, and it's pretty bright as you continue up passing Center Drive. So I'm attributing some of these delays to that, you know, differently, and you want to share, and you can safely, you certainly can, 206-421-1000. But long story short, Lacey to DuPont for that 10 or so miles is about 20 minutes. We still have delays eastbound, say, around 512, coming around the South Hill Mall curve. Still see crews working a single vehicle crash right before the Meridian entrance ramp, 34 minutes from Lakewood to Sumner. That's delayed by at least 10, but I do think folks are bailing off at Meridian, getting right back on. You'll get right around the accident scene. We did have a State Route 512 westbound, southbound crash, if you will, just south of the Valley Freeway. That's gone. Eastside travelers are still quite a struggle, especially southbound 405 from Bellevue down to Renton. It's about 28 minutes, delayed by 12. We've had a stalled out tractor trailer all morning here by 30th Street. It's tying up the right lane. In the Northwest News Radio Traffic Center, I'm Libby Kay.
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7: What does our weather forecast hold for us, George?
21: Good morning. There'll still be a few isolated showers today as we go through the day, especially Snohomish Island and Skagit counties. We will get some sun breaks and 60 degrees later today, although we'll be breezy with a southwest wind. Now, overnight tomorrow, still a few residual spotty showers. Tomorrow, 65. Then the sun comes out and it's really nice. Low 70s Thursday, near 80 on Saturday, and close to 90 next Monday. In the Como Weather Center, I'm meteorologist George Waldenberger, Como 4 News.
7: We do have rain throughout several different areas, including Bremerton and Everett, 53 degrees in those destinations, 54 and cloudy. Although, as Libby was talking about, I looked at the cameras and there's sort of like liquid sunshine in some of those South Sound areas. We do have rain in Bellevue and Seattle where it's 53 degrees.
8: Truly liquid sunshine, yes, in Seattle right now. Let's get you over to the sports desk this morning. Zach Wildfang standing by. The Hawks take to the field for some mandatory practice today.
22: That's right. The Seahawks are at the VMAC hosting day one of their three-day mandatory mini camp. The team will then break after Thursday, and then they'll return for the real training camp later in the summer. But they're going to be joined by a new member of the team. Seattle signed offensive lineman Bobby Hart yesterday. Hart started 8 of the 10 games he appeared in with the Los Angeles Chargers last season. The Storm, they dropped their 6th game in a row. They now fall to 3-10 after losing 101-91 against the Las Vegas Aces down in the desert. The Storm are going to come back to Climate Pledge Arena tomorrow to play the Los Angeles Sparks. Seattle, the Mariners, they beat the Baltimore Orioles 6-3 on the road, in part because of Josh Naylor's grand slam. They'll play again today. This is going to be game 2 of a 4-game series with Baltimore. The Spurs, they're on the board in the NBA Finals. The team edged out the Knicks 115-111 in game 3 from Madison Square Garden. Victor Wembanyama tied the game for a high of 32 points to guide San Antonio away from that 3-0 deficit in a best of 7 series. So Jalen Brunson matched him with 32 points for New York. They watched their 13-game postseason win streak come to an end. Game 4 tips off at Madison Square Garden tomorrow. From from the sports desk. I'm Zach Wildfang.
8: Thank you, Zach. You hate to throw away all those broken appliances, and you don't know where there's the toaster repair store in town. Well, instead, why don't you pull up a chair at the Repair Cafe? We'll explain when the Northwest Morning News continues.
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8: Thanks for joining us on this Tuesday morning. Along with Denise Whitaker, I'm Brian Calvert.

0: Hacker. All things you want to fix but don't know how. That's where a repair cafe can help. The idea is to offer an alternative to replacing items you don't want to throw away or buy again. South King Tool Library has hosted repair cafe events where residents can bring broken household items for free repair assistance. Washington also has a statewide initiative called Repair Economy Washington that shares information about repair fairs, fix-it clinics, and repair resources around the state. Marina Rockinger, Northwest News Radio.
1: A coalition of attorneys general from 19 states and jurisdictions calling on Formula One Racing to end sponsorships involving tobacco and nicotine products. They specifically cite nicotine pouch advertising connected to F1 teams and events. Back in March, 160 international public health organizations and advocates called on Formula One to eliminate tobacco and nicotine sponsorships from that sport.
2: A popular home security camera under recall because just one wrong screw could spark a fire risk. Wise Labs is recalling solar cam pan cameras sold online and at stores like Amazon and Home Depot. The instructions may point owners to a screw that can puncture the lithium-ion battery. Wise reports overheating, fires, and burns. Owners should stop using the cameras and check Wise's recall page for a refund or a replacement.
1: Today's show host Savannah Guthrie renewing her public plea for information about her missing mom. Mom's been missing for 4 months now. Authorities believe Nancy Guthrie was abducted from her Arizona home, though no suspects have been identified. Guthrie shared an emotional message on social media this week, writing, "Bring her home," as her family continues to ask the public for any information that could help locate her mother.
2: NASA is expected to unveil the Artemis 3 crew members for the next moon mission. During that mission, four astronauts will test rendezvous and docking capabilities between Orion and commercial human landing systems needed to deliver astronauts to the moon's surface. This comes right on the heels of the successful Artemis 2 mission, where three astronauts flew around the moon in the first crewed lunar mission in more than 50 years.
0: 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I'm Marina Rockinger. When you think of foot pain, you might picture high heels or dress shoes that pinch, but more time at home can actually cause foot pain. According to podiatrists, this is due to prolonged sitting and poor posture that can tighten tendons and ligaments. Have a sweet tooth? Dietitians say good choices include fresh fruit, dark chocolate, dates, and frozen grapes. You know you should floss. Chances are your dentist has stressed this each time you get a cleaning. But it's not just recommended for dental hygiene. It's also important for your heart health. Periodontists say it might seem like a chore, but we should all make the effort. Studies find there's a very strong association between gum disease and heart health. And how often do you wash your hair? Experts tell WebMD most of us don't need to shampoo daily. Only a small group needs to consider sudsing up every day, including those with very fine hair or if you exercise a lot. Otherwise, every 2 to 3 days is usually sufficient. And that's today's Northwest Lifebeat on Northwest News Radio.
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1: Moving right along on this drizzly or sun-streaked morning. I guess it just depends on where you are, Libby.
4: Yeah, really. Well, we did have some sun breaks here in the South Sound, but most of us are still driving on some pretty wet roadways. I'm going to start with the North Sounders because we had a big break with having Revive I-5 paused and our express lanes back, but travel times are looking pretty rough right now. Southbound side of I-5 Everett to Seattle, about 55 minutes. It looks like about 25 of that just between Everett and Linwood. I'll keep looking to see if there's anything unusual here. You will delay somewhat in Shoreline, maybe 21 minutes to get down toward Seattle from just passing 145th Street, 10 more by way of Aurora. So we are still in better shape with the express lanes, again, on I-405. 405, not so much coming south of I-90. You're really crawling for a half an hour from Bellevue down to Renton. It's been a tractor trailer that's in the right lane by 30th Street all morning long. I'm also looking at 405 northbound now because you jumped up to 46 minutes from Renton up to Bellevue, saving you an entire 18 if you get on at sunset. So I'm going to keep looking here. But obviously, wet roadways making a tough ride for Central Sounders too. State Route 512 eastbound, so extra heavy around the South Hill Mall curve. Crash here has been blocking the left lane. Off and on at Meridian. We'll get you around here, though. In the Northwest News Radio Traffic Center, I'm Libby Kay.
2: We're supposed to be getting rid of this rain at some point today, getting some sun breaks this afternoon, highs in the low 60s. We will have scattered showers overnight and low 50s tomorrow morning, followed by morning clouds and then partly sunny skies at the beginning of our dry out period, which will take us all the way up to near 90 by the time we hit Monday. At the moment, though, it's raining in 53 in Bremerton and Everett. No rain, 53 in Puyallup, 54 in Tacoma, 53 with rain and a lot of fog in Seattle.
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2: Stay with us. 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But first, let's check in with ABC. 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
10: From ABC News, I'm Sherry Preston. A week after the California primaries, it appears that former reality star Spencer Pratt will not be in the runoff for the mayor of Los Angeles. It's projected that Democratic Councilwoman Nithya Raman will face incumbent Karen Bass. As for the amount of time it took to count the ballots, which President Trump and some Republicans are questioning, ABC's Trevor Ault in L.A. says it's really no surprise.
11: We know there's been a lot of questions on why it's taking California so long to count the votes. Well, 80% of voters here vote by mail, and ballots ballots postmarked by Election Day can arrive as late as today and still be counted. Plus, election workers are cross-checking the signatures on all of those mail-in ballots. It is not a very fast process, but it is meant to prevent voter fraud.
10: It's primary day in several states today, including Maine, where voters will decide if Graham Plattner should get the nod on the Democratic side of the Senate race, despite recent controversies. A pair of U.S. Army pilots pulled out of the water near the Strait of Hormuz after their Apache helicopter went down. Sources tell ABC they were rescued by a U.S. Navy surface drone. That in the midst of the shaky U.S.-Iran ceasefire.
12: The fierce missile attacks between Israel and Iran had tested the ceasefire and threatened to push the Middle East back into a full-blown war. After Iran fired a barrage of missiles at Israel over the weekend, the president tried to convince Israel not to strike back, telling Axios, "I'm calling Netanyahu right now and telling him not to attack Iran in response." But the Israeli prime minister defied Trump, firing back at Iran anyway.
10: ABC's Mary Bruce. The House Oversight Committee interviewing Leslie Groff today. She's Jeffrey Epstein's former executive assistant.
13: After Epstein died by suicide in jail, prosecutors identified Groff as a potential co-conspirator. But she faced no criminal charges. This is the second time she'll face questions about Epstein, but the first since talking to the FBI 5 years ago.
10: That's Aaron Katursky. This is ABC News.
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10: The war in Iran, now in its fourth month, and Americans say they are certainly feeling it in the form of higher prices, especially when it comes to energy and food.
16: The Federal Reserve Bank of New York survey finds 44% of Americans now say their financial situation is worse than a year ago, and 13% say their situation is much worse, the highest percentage in 4 years. The financial unease putting added strain on food pantries.
10: That's ABC's Karen Waugh. A man accused of sneaking onto a flight from Houston to Los Angeles was in court on Monday.
17: His attorney claims 25-year-old Abdul Rahman Oriyami unknowingly bought a fake boarding pass online, thinking he was buying a cheap ticket.
18: All of us can see the problem with using the internet to obtain a ticket when it's not coming from the airline.
17: Investigators claim Oriyami tried twice to board a flight using the pass, but was turned away. They say about an hour later, he walked past distracted gate agents and boarded a flight to Los Angeles, where he was later found hiding in the bathroom.
10: ABC's Hannah Batah. The Secretary of Agriculture says the food supply is safe, even as more cases of the new world screw worm show up in animals in Texas and in New Mexico. And the stock market is climbing as investors jump back into the AI space. They had backed away from those stocks last week. The Dow up was almost 500 points. Now it's up 341. Sherry Preston, ABC News.
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2: A high school lacrosse player has died over an in-game injury. We'll tell you more about these local stories and others coming up. 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
2: Let's address the ride to work and school this morning. Here's Libby.
20: Thank you, Brian. A tough spot for eastbound travelers. Both sides of I-405 through Renton. Want to thank a man who had reached out earlier at 206-421-1000 when I was wondering what was going here on in 405. The crash northbound before Southeast 8th Street. Looks to me like maybe just two left lanes were blocked. A man had saw more accident or more lanes blocked earlier, so I think we're trying to get it over to one side of the roadway. But wow, from Renton to Bellevue, it's about 48 minutes. Now, if you want to get off at I-90, head west, and then get up through Bellevue Way, that's going to save you about 15 minutes. So the bulk of your heavy heaviness is up through Renton. And then once you get north of I-90, you're beginning to crawling along again. Southbound side of I-405, I know you're going, what about me? 30 minutes here from Bellevue down to Renton. This tractor trailer by 30th Street's been with us all morning long. If you use Cold Creek Parkway, it may save you about a minute, at least for right now. Brandy also reached out and said, yep, that is a lot of bright sunshine coming up toward Nisqually. So that's going to explain your 10 extra minutes at least of delay north of I-5 between Lacey and DuPont. It's bright on I-5 coming up in toward Tacoma 2 over the Puyallup River Bridge. Eastbound State Route 512, you're still pretty jammed coming around the South Hill Mall curve. That crash, though, it looks like it has gone. It was right between the Meridian ramps. In the Northwest News Radio Traffic Center, I'm Libby Kay.
19: A mix of showers and sun breaks by this afternoon. Highs only in the low 60s, however. It is still wet and foggy in a lot of areas, including Seattle, where it's just 53 degrees right now.
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2: Good morning to you on this Tuesday morning. It is the 9th of June. Great to have you with us here on Northwest News Radio. Could there be a lot of newly available tickets for the June 26th World Cup match between Iran and Egypt? It's possible, thanks to a new claim this morning. Here's Northwest News Radio's Jeff Pogula.
0: Iran's National Soccer Federation says FIFA has suddenly canceled the country's allocation of tickets for the team's three matches, including the one here in Seattle. Each federation usually receives about 8% of a venue's seating. That would be nearly 5,000 tickets at Lumen Field. The U.S. had warned months ago that most fans from Iran were unlikely to get visas for the U.S., but there is a huge Iranian diaspora, about 750,000 in the U.S. alone. The tickets went on sale in December, and it's not clear how many of Iran's allocation were sold or what recourse those who bought the tickets might have. Jeff Pogula, Northwest News Radio.
19: We are now less than 1 week away from Seattle's first World Cup match. Those leading the public massive safety efforts say they are as ready as they can be. Michelle Esteban with Como News has more from U.S. Secret Service Special Agent in Charge, Trent Heinrichs.
21: Yes, Seattle has pulled off a Super Bowl parade.
22: Oh, wow.
21: Hosted MLB's All-Star Week, but this, a World Cup that lasts more than a month, that's a first.
23: We're here to discuss the most complex, the largest sporting event, not only in this nation's history, but in the history of the world.
21: A task that will test the readiness and coordination of all these federal, state, and local agencies who've been working for 2+ years to ensure the FIFA World Cup in Seattle is safe and secure.
23: They're going to see magnetometers. They're going to see canines. They're going to see explosive ordnance detection. There's going to be robust air security. We're going to have temporary flight restrictions in place.
19: Planners say they expect to see up to 65,000 people inside the stadium, another 30,000 outside during each of the six matches in Seattle.
2: It's 7:08. An Aberdeen man faces charges of homicide by abuse in the 2024 death of his young son, whose body was just discovered a couple of weeks ago. Prosecutors in Grays Harbor County say 36-year-old Jacob Bevins admitted to a police officer that his son Aiden, who would have been 4 years old today, was buried under their house. The Thurston County Coroner's Office says the boy likely died in the middle of 2024 when he was only two or three. There's no word yet as to exactly how Aiden died, but the coroner's office says he had multiple fractures and burn marks on his body.
19: The death of a high school lacrosse player shocks a local community. Elliot Abramson, a Mercer Island High School sophomore, died 1 week after a ball hit him in the back of the head during play. His family posted on social media that Elliot had just gotten his driver's license a few months ago, and he chose to be an organ donor. They say they are honoring that decision. The Seattle Times reports his death is now the second high school lacrosse death in just more than a year. An Ohio sophomore died from a similar hit last year.
2: A man connected to an infamous Bellevue party house has been charged with 4 counts of human trafficking. Nikita Tekulio has been held on $5 million bail after prosecutors argued he's a danger to victims and witnesses and could be a flight risk. This comes after a months-long investigation into the suspected adult content operation that was run inside a Lakemont mansion. According to Como News, he and other associates recruited young women with promises of money through adult content platforms. He also faces charges of money laundering and leading organized crime.
9: Beyond the headlines, this is in-depth coverage on Northwest News Radio.
19: Nearly 2 weeks after that deadly chemical tank collapse in Longview, Washington, we still don't know what caused it. We have learned a bit more about who's responsible for regularly inspecting the tank, however. Christina Gardinale from KATU-TV in Portland has the surprising answer.
1: It appears there's no state agency that will do regular inspections of a tank like that. Instead, it falls on the employer to have the maintenance person or the manufacturer for the tank regularly inspect it. Now, the representative for Nippon was asked during a press conference last week when the last inspection was. He didn't have an answer to that question. I tried again today to email them to get that answer. They haven't been answering any of our emails.
4: Nearly 2 weeks after the tragic explosion of a white liquor tank at the Nippon Paper Mill facility in Longview, we're still working to learn more about what may have caused it. Last week, a lawyer who specializes in lawsuits over explosions like this told us the most likely defendant would be the tank's manufacturer. We are working to find out who that is. Right now, it's unclear when the last time that manufacturer or maintenance company inspected the tank. Marissa Baker, Associate Professor of Occupational Health at the University of Washington, says what is clear is that the responsibility for inspection would not fall on any Washington state agencies.
5: Tanks that store chemicals kind of fall under a patchwork of regulatory oversight. So underground tanks, that's something that the Department of Ecology is going to inspect and regulate. Over above ground tanks that hold certain chemicals are subject to kind of some higher, more increased scrutiny from the process safety management regulations. But per my kind of take on the situation, a above ground tank holding white liquor as such as the one that was compromised is not going to be something that's regulated by ecology.
4: Instead, she says that responsibility would fall solely on the employer.
5: Department of Labor and Industries would not be inspecting a tank like that in a routine inspection. They're probably inspecting it now, though.
1: The Department of Labor and Industries is, in fact, doing an investigation into the situation there, the explosion. They say that that will take up to 100, and an inspection like this takes up to 180 days, has to be completed within that time frame, and they expect to take that full amount of time for an investigation like this.
19: Christina Giardinelli from KATU TV in Portland. That May 26 blast at Nippon Dynawave in Longview killed 11 workers.
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24: This is a Bloomberg Money Minute. Some positivity on Wall Street this morning. That's as President Trump says peace talks are on track in the Middle East in spite of recent fighting. Things are pretty sweet at Smucker's, the food company J.M. Smucker, posting quarterly profit the top Wall Street expectations. Higher prices for its coffee like Folgers and its Hostess baked goods are helping. Some headlines on AI as well. Taiwanese authorities are considering stricter export controls on AI chip sales to China to align with U.S. measures and address semiconductor smuggling. And just what you wanted, the new Coors Taller Boy canister for the FIFA World Cup. USA Today says it's a limited edition, taller than a tall boy canister, and can hold and chill three full Coors Light cans at once. Rival Miller Lite recently launched a men's World Cup product. It's a soccer ball, about 50% larger than a standard soccer ball. It holds up to 12 Miller Lite cans. That one does not come with the beer inside it. Denise Pellegrini, Bloomberg Radio.
19: On Wall Street right now, the Dow Jones trading higher, more than 0.5%. The S&P 500, just about 0.5%. And the NASDAQ Composite currently trading higher 0.25%.
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2: Oh, Libby, we have some slow stretches of freeway this morning, don't we?
25: Wow, we really do, Brian. We've got some interesting, varying conditions. You're talking about some fog over Seattle. I see that low cloud cover. So I'm looking at State Route 520. So really wet and misty as you're getting in towards Seattle. Still, east side travelers, major struggle between Renton and Bellevue. Northbound, the crash at 8th Street in Bellevue is now just to the left shoulder. Travel lanes are open again. We've lost a couple minutes of travel time here. Renton up to Bellevue is about 42 minutes. They've been saving you 8 getting onto Sunset, but you will jam up as you're getting up closer toward I-90 still. Southbound side, a tractor trailer stalled out in the right lane by 30th Street. It's been with us all morning long. It looks like from Bellevue down to Renton, you're looking at a good 30 minutes. I don't see you saving any travel time. Maybe a minute using Cold Creek Parkway. Northbound side of I-5 from Tukwila to downtown Seattle. That's really heavy, too. 34 minutes. You're slow from the southern portion of Boeing Field and up beyond I-90. This may be just these wetter conditions here. You see something, you can safely reach out. You're always welcome. 206-421. 1000. Sal Saunders heading up in toward Tacoma. Get your sunglasses. That'll help dry out these wet roadways. 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
19: A mix of showers and sun breaks today, highs in the low 60s, scattered showers overnight with low 50s tomorrow morning, and then morning clouds and partly sunny, highs in the mid-60s on your Wednesday. That's when we're going to really start drying things out. Near 70 on Thursday, low 70s on Friday, upper 70s Saturday, and the thermometer is just going to keep escalating from there to perhaps flirting with 90 degrees on Monday.
2: I don't like it.
19: Brian is shaking his head. You could just see him shaking his head.
2: I am not a fan of 90 degrees. And here's why it bothers me is because it's not going to be a one and done either. It could be for a few days that we're going to be with that hot weather around.
19: Glorious.
2: Here.
19: I'm going to get the paddleboard out and paddle everywhere I can be on the water.
2: Mm-hmm. 716 at Northwest News Radio. As I try to keep my cool in the studio this morning, we welcome in the young Zach Wildfang to the sports desk. Seattle losing one of its biggest stars on ice.
3: Yeah, this guy buys a motorcycle, complains about the sun. What is going on? Yeah, Seattle's losing are losing their star forward and Olympic gold medalist Hillary Knight. She heads the Professional Women's Hockey League expansion team in Detroit as part of a sign and trade deal, according to a person with knowledge of that deal who spoke to the Associated Press. The league announced they were going to add four new expansion teams last month, and so this is, you know, part of how, what shakes out when you get some expansion teams. The person said Knight will first sign a contract with Las Vegas as part of phase two of the expansion signing process. Vegas then in turn has reached an agreement to trade Knight to Detroit, one of the new teams, in exchange for that team's first round pick in the draft, in which you can draft from any team in the league. Each team got the opportunity to protect three players. Seattle chose to protect forward Alex Carpenter, defender Anna Wilgren, and goaltender Hannah Murphy. Hillary Knight was not one of those that they placed the protection on. So unfortunately, she will be likely departing Seattle. Speaking of hockey, the Stanley Cup Finals continuing tonight. Las Vegas Golden Knights lead the Carolina Hurricanes 2-1 in the best-of-seven series. Carolina visiting Las Vegas for Game 4 tonight at 5. Have you heard about this Stanley Cup baby boom that's going on?
2: Oh, no.
3: The Carolina Hurricanes have welcomed three babies during playoffs since the NHL playoffs have begun from their team. Defenseman Keandre Miller, Sean Walker, and Jalen Chatfield all have newborns. And now the Golden Knights are right behind them. They have multiple players with due dates scheduled in June. So if this goes through Game 7, which would be on June 17th, they could have quite a new daycare going between the two teams.
19: Wow, that's really fun.
2: That's a different type of Bright Horizon, right?
3: Yes, it's the farm team.
19: If they're boys or girls, too, but are they trying to start their own hockey teams?
3: That's
19: here?
3: What, yeah, they get a whole co-ed thing going. Yeah.
2: Next generation.
3: It's the 1U League. From the sports desk, I'm Zach Wildfang.
2: You know, we've been talking a lot about how this country and others are trying to stop foreign diseases from getting here because of the World Cup and everybody coming here for the World Cup. We're going to tell you about what they're going to be doing to screen certain products to see if any of those diseases actually made it stateside with all these visitors, how they're doing it when the Northwest Morning News continues.
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2: Thank you so much for making a part of your Tuesday morning routine. It's great to be with you. Along with Denise Whitaker, I'm Brian Calvert. Seattle City Council members are questioning Mayor Katie Wilson's decision to turn on surveillance cameras during the World Cup.
19: Chris Daniels with Como News reports she originally said the cameras would not be turned on unless there was a credible threat to safety.
14: Seattle Council President Joy Hollingsworth and Council Public Safety Chair Bob Kettle sat side by side to say they were unaware of any specific threat. And while they welcomed the mayor's new position, both showed frustration that Wilson had not followed through on the camera legislation approved last year.
15: If you do want cameras, it doesn't mean that you want people surveilled and people to be snatched up off the streets. There's a middle piece here where I know I've been actively trying to bring people to the conversation.
16: She represents the city now, and she's not a candidate.
14: Kettle suggested last week he felt the mayor was violating the CCTV ordinance.
16: We have to get the facts on the ground in the discussion, and that's not happening right now with this technology program.
19: Mayor Wilson has not yet shared what the threat was.
2: When all those people come to Seattle for the World Cup matches, they're going to be looking for infectious disease outbreaks by looking through wastewater.
26: Epidemiologists have set up a command post in a vacant lab at Georgetown University. They'll be monitoring sewage and internet chat to detect and track outbreaks should they occur in any of the host cities in North America. More than 6.5 million people are expected to travel from 100 countries to watch the 104 matches in the U.S., Mexico, and Canada from June 11th through July 19th. The Georgetown Command Center is working in conjunction with MedStar Health, which has one of the nation's 13 biocontainment units. I'm Tammy Trujillo.
19: Bill Gates will testify about his relationship with the late sex criminal Jeffrey Epstein at a congressional hearing tomorrow. The billionaire Microsoft founder will appear at a closed-door hearing of the House Oversight Committee. Gates, who showed up in pictures with Epstein in a Justice Department release last year, said he did meet with him multiple times starting in 2011.
2: It's 7:24.
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2: Get you right back to the traffic center. Here's Libby.
27: All right, so the good news is we finally got that tractor trailer cleared from southbound 405 coming in toward Newcastle, just south of 44th Street. It's still about a half an hour from Bellevue to Renton, but all lanes kept by carefully, though, through these residual delays on these still very wet roadways. Now, 405 northbound is still quite a struggle getting up through Renton. Renton to Bellevue is about 46 minutes. You have your routine jam-ups trying to get up through Renton passing Newcastle, but you will stack again north of I-90. We have a crash at 8th Street, and it's just like to the left shoulder now, but had several lanes blocked before. So if you bail off at westbound I-90 and take Bellevue Way. It's only saving you 4 minutes, but it's something. Now, we had some sun breaks in the south sound, but it looks wetter again coming over in toward DuPont. So from Lacey to DuPont, it's still about 25 minutes. That's delayed by 15. That 6 miles is where you're most sluggish from just north of Marvin up towards Center Drive. Some wetter conditions again through here. It's still looking pretty bright through Tacoma and even in toward the central sound, but 167 Auburn to Renton, a 40-minute travel time, saving you like six if you get on at 277th Street. A lot of volume getting past Highway 18 and then, of course, getting on to 405. In the Northwest News Radio Traffic Center, I'm Libby Kay.
19: The National Weather Service says we're going to see some sun breaks this afternoon. Low 60s, though, all the hot, warmer we're going to get. Showers overnight, morning clouds tomorrow, and then partly sunny. We currently have rain and fog in Seattle. It's a little thick in some places, so the sun's just peeking over the Olympics, 53 degrees.
2: In entertainment news this morning, the world's leading lullaby brand, Rockabye Baby, back with a Post Malone album. Lullaby renditions of Post Malone transforms the singer's biggest hits into soft instrumental lullabies. It features a version of Circles that sounds like this. Doesn't that make you just want to take a nap? It features other hits as well. The 12-track Lullaby renditions of Post Malone is now available by the Rockabye Lullaby folks.
0: Well, it's one for the money, two for the show.
19: A group of young Elvis Presley tribute artists ranging in age from 7 to 17 competing in the King's hometown last week as part of the Tupelo Elvis Festival. Together, they donned jeweled jumpsuits and wigs. They sang songs. And the competitors credited the 2022 Elvis movie and Elvis's faith and charity as part of what inspired them to become Elvis tribute artists.
2: And a Romeo and Michelle sequel is in the production phase. 20th Century Studios shared a photo of Mia Sorvino and Lisa Kudrow sitting in director's chairs and the words Romeo and Michelle 2 on the back. That movie's release date has not actually been released.
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18: 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More than 75% of commuters will be involved in a car accident at some point. 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
5: ABC News, I'm Sherry Preston. Two Chomper pilots not injured when their Apache helicopter crashed in the Gulf of Oman near the Strait of Hormuz, which Iran has effectively closed. It's primary day in four states. The most interest is in Maine, where Graham Plattner is hoping to become the Democratic candidate for Senate, despite some recent controversies. Spencer Pratt is poised to lose his bid to become the next mayor of Los Angeles. It's projected he will not make it to the runoff. In about an hour, NASA will announce the new crew for the next Artemis mission, and the crew of the last mission will be there to pass the baton. Literally, says ABC's Gio Benitez.
21: Victor Glover, the first person of color to travel to the moon. Christina Cook, the first woman. Jeremy Hansen, the first Canadian. And it turns out that they brought batons with them to symbolize that this is really a relay race and that each mission just builds on the next.
5: Sales of previously occupied homes picked up last month at their fastest pace since December as the spring home buying season. This is ABC News.
4: When you need to know, Northwest News Radio. Here's Brian Calvert and Denise Whitaker with a quick review of our top stories.
2: Those in public safety say the city of Seattle will be as safe as it could possibly be during the World Cup matches coming up next week. City, county, state, federal agencies all involved with the security planning that's been in process the last 2 years.
19: That includes the city's newest surveillance cameras, which Mayor Katie Wilson now says will be turned on. Two city council members say they're still not aware of any credible threat that she's talking about. Wilson said the cameras would stay off unless she had learned of a threat last week. She said law enforcement showed her there is a threat worthy of activating those cameras.
2: An Aberdeen man faces several charges over the 2024 death of his young son, whose body was just discovered a couple of weeks ago. Prosecutors in Grays Harbor County say 36-year-old Jacob Bevins admitted that his son Aiden, who would have been 4 years old now, was buried under their home.
19: A Mercer Island High School lacrosse player injured when he was hit by a ball during a game last week died. His family posted on social media that Elliot Abramson just received his driver's license a few months ago. He had chosen to be an organ donor, so the family says they are honoring that decision.
2: 7:32 here at Northwest News Radio. Now on to stories you haven't heard yet this hour. The World Cup isn't only bringing crowds of people. It's also giving drivers some temporary relief on the Ship Canal Bridge. Natalie Fahmy of Como News has more.
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24: Today, I'm actually excited to get back on the freeway to get to downtown.
23: And for everyday commuters like Clarissa Moreno, they're already feeling the difference.
25: Kind of a much needed break.
24: Yeah. Kind of excited to just drive this next month.
28: But this work is critical to preserving our highway system.
23: Tom Pierce is a spokesperson for the Washington Department of Transportation. He tells me since 2019, there have been at least 200 emergency repairs on the Ship Canal Bridge, underscoring the importance of this extended construction work.
2: Enjoy the open lanes now. Work will resume on the Ship Canal Bridge on July 10th.
19: New good news for drivers, the reopening of the North Cascades Highway ahead of schedule. The state's transportation department says repairs on State Route 20 will wrap up next week. The road will open to traffic June 19th. The highway's been closed ever because of the snow, but also the December floods did major damage to the roadway. A March rock slide made it even worse. Last month, the department said State Route 20 would open June 25th, so it's 6 days early.
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7: Pitch back over to the traffic center. Libby, what's slowing us down?
27: We're still struggling on the east side, especially kind of get through Renton. Northbound side of I-405, the travel time for Renton to Bellevue is up to 50 minutes. We got off to a real tough start here with the crash up in Bellevue at 8th Street. Obviously, we've been driving on very wet roadways, and now we're just filling in here with volume. So not saving you much travel time getting on at Sunset. You're going to hit some more delays. You're getting north of I-90, taking I-90 west up to Bellevue Way. It does look like it's going to save you like 8 minutes right now. So that's certainly a viable possibility. Southbound side of I-405, your travel time is actually dropping down. You're about 25 minutes now from Bellevue down to Renton. Earlier, tractor trailer tied us up pretty much all morning here in the right lane, just south of Lake Washington Boulevard. I-167, Auburn to Renton, still about 35 minutes. You got some heavier delay trying to get onto I-405. Some bright pockets of sunshine in the Central Sound on 55 coming up through Tacoma and up even in toward Federal Way. Federal Way towards SeaTac's about 25 minutes. That's a lot of volume, but again, sun maybe impacting you somewhat from Tequila to downtown Seattle. On northbound I-5, you're looking at 37 minutes. You might save you about four if you bail off the Boeing Access Road and take Airport Way. In the Northwest News Radio Traffic Center, I'm Libby Kay.
8: Okay, we do have some clearing skies finally coming in. I can actually see sunshine now. We were so foggy for a minute ago, but the National Weather Service says we are going to see more sun this afternoon, highs in the low 60s, scattered showers overnight with low 50s tomorrow morning, and then your Wednesday should have morning clouds followed by partly sunny skies in the afternoon, only mid-60s for the highs, however. The dry, warmer temperatures start moving in Thursday and just continue for days to come. Sunny near 70 on Thursday, low 70s on Friday, upper 70s Saturday, and the chance of flirting with disaster for Brian near 90 on Monday.
7: Yes, I am a weather wimp, all right? I wear that badge proudly. I know that there's at least one person on the other side of the speaker that says, Brian, I'm with you, buddy. 90 degrees is too hot around here, but we will be flirting with 90 Monday and possibly into Tuesday and Wednesday as a heat dome builds us off the Pacific coast. And they're talking about triple digits down in the Portland and Southwest Washington area. So it is going to be hot, but it's hard to imagine that on a morning like this when it's only 53 degrees right now in Everett, 54 in Olympia, 52 in Kent, and 54 degrees with showers in downtown Seattle. It's 7:36 at Northwest News Radio, along with Denise Whitaker, who's still my friend. I'm Brian Calvert.
8: A Longview superintendent accused of mishandling a student's sexual assault investigation, now having her paycheck withheld. Northwest News Radio's Jeff Pogula has more.
11: The Longview School Board voted Monday to change Superintendent Karen Cloninger's status from administrative leave to unpaid leave. Investigators allege school staff and district leaders knew about physical and sexual misconduct allegations involving students at Mark Morris High School as early as late January. Police say Cloninger told them in February the district had investigated the matter and handled it internally. She now faces multiple charges and was arrested at her office late last month.
12: Karen, you are being arrested today for tampering with a witness, failure to report, and obstructing a law enforcement officer.
11: Audio from body cam footage obtained by KATU-TV. Cloninger's next court appearance is Wednesday. Jeff Pogula, Northwest News Radio.
7: A driver died after plunging off an overpass, the truck bursting into flames below. The Tacoma Fire Department says the crash happened just before 5:30 yesterday morning off State Route 509 and Portland Avenue. Firefighters put the fire out, found one person dead inside the vehicle. Tacoma Police spokesperson Shelby Boyd told the News Tribune they reopened the roadway in less than 3 hours.
8: Another 30 acres of land being added to a local watershed. The Bellingham City Council unanimously approved paying about $1 million to buy the 30 acres near Lake Whatcom to further protect the watershed from future development. Public Works told the Bellingham Herald this new acquisition includes a small stream that flows toward Lake Whatcom. The city started its Lake Whatcom land acquisition and preservation program just about 25 years ago using watershed fees that customers pay to buy land. So far, it's preserved 3,700 acres to help protect the drinking water source for about 100,000 people in Bellingham and its surrounding communities.
7: For decades, a Seattle area logistics firm has maintained a policy of no layoffs. That streak has reportedly ended. GeekWire reports that Expeditors International has cut about 230 jobs in the Seattle area, possibly more, at offices around the world. The tech news site says the layoffs hit software developers, project managers, and others across the firm's Seattle area offices. Expeditors International employs about 20,000 people worldwide. Its no layoff policy endured through the 2008 recession and the COVID pandemic.
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2: It's time for Northwest 250, celebrating local history as America marks its 250th. Here's Felix Bunnell.
0: When Lewis and Clark explored the Pacific Northwest, they gave peace and friendship medals to indigenous leaders they met along the route. The medals show President Thomas Jefferson on one side. On the other are the words peace and friendship and a native hand and Caucasian hand clasped together under a crossed pipe and hatchet. They're complicated artifacts, to say the least. In 1964, archaeologists found one of the medals in a grave near where a bridge was to be built across the Snake River. It was given to the Nez Perce tribe, who loaned it to a museum in Idaho. Then, about a decade ago, the tribe reburied the Peace and Friendship Medal in an undisclosed location. That's today's Northwest 250. I'm Felix Bunnell.
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8: The New York Times says President Trump intervened to halt aggressions between Iran and Israel because he believes the U.S. is within days of a breakthrough on talks with Iran.
7: ABC News White House correspondent Karen Travers joined us earlier this morning. Last night, the president told you he didn't directly tell Israel to back off on striking Iran.
13: Yeah, the president had a conversation with my colleague John Carl, and he's saying he didn't directly tell the Israeli prime minister not to strike back at Iran. He's claimed that he told Netanyahu to use his judgment, but warned him not to hurt the United States' effort to get a peace deal with Iran. The president said, I don't want to do anything that's going to hurt a deal, but I said, you have to use your own judgment. I don't want the deal to be hurt. He told John, he said that you have to do what you think is right because they were hit. They were hit. They were hit again. It's a combination. But he was making it very clear. He would have preferred Israel not to strike back at Iran. But he said that Netanyahu wanted to get what he called retribution, telling John, sometimes you have to get it out of your system. He later told reporters very late last night, as he was traveling back to Washington, he was more explicit. He said he didn't tell Netanyahu not to strike back. He said, I said, do what's right, but I want you to stop as quickly as you can because they have to stop. I mean, we talked about this. You know, this is clearly complicating the overall efforts by the United States to reach a deal with Iran. Iran has made it very clear that Lebanon is a part of this, that they want to see a ceasefire there before they agree to any deal with the United States. And so any fighting, skirmishes, anything between between Iran and Israel certainly threatens the progress, if any, between the United States and Iran at this point.
7: ABC News White House correspondent Karen Travers on the line with us. Karen, did the president also mention anything about the future of Israel's leader?
13: Yeah, he suggested that Netanyahu may not want to run for re-election. He told John Carl that if he wants to continue, he's had an amazing career, but he seemed to question whether he wanted to do that, saying, does he want to continue? He called him, as he has before, a wartime prime minister, but said that we will together, the United States and Israel, shortly win the war one way or the other. And he compared himself to the same situation, saying he is a wartime president.
7: I mentioned in my introduction to our conversation, the New York Times is reporting that the president believes the U.S. is within days of a breakthrough on talks. Are you getting that same indication?
13: The president certainly was saying that to John Carl. He said that to reporters last night. You know, he is striking optimism here, but he has said this for weeks. Last week, he said there could be a deal announced by the weekend. He said that they're very close to a deal, that they're in the final stages of negotiations. He told John Carl that the U.S. is winning so much right now that they're winning every single thing in the negotiations and they're just trying to finish it up. But there isn't an indication that they're actually close to the finish line. Maybe there is some, you know, progress that we're not seeing, but the president is just certainly trying to, I think, project optimism right now. We see every time the president makes statements like this that oil markets move when he says they're close to a deal. Prices go down, and that obviously is something they like to see. But for now, there hasn't been tangible publicly released progress to indicate why right now they feel they're closer than they were, say, 2 or 3 weeks ago.
7: ABC News White House correspondent Karen Travers joining us earlier on Northwest News Radio.
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8: 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The Dow Jones currently trading 184 points higher. That's 0.4%. The S&P 500 virtually flat. The NASDAQ below the zero mark, down 0.3%.
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7: Keep looking at that traffic, Mac Libby, and it is tough getting where we need to go this morning.
27: It sure is. If you're coming out of the North Sound, ever down to Seattle, you're looking at just under an hour. The Linwood to Seattle travel time is about 46 minutes. You will be a little slower between Linwood, Mount Lake Terrace. You see some more delay, though, getting south of State Route 520. There's a crash in the two left lanes as you're coming down toward Madison Street and James Street. So you've got some delays back in towards State Route 520 there. Northbound side of I-405, wow, that's a long travel time, too. I-5 from I-405 to get up over the Ship Canal Bridge. It's about 15 miles, and it's 45 minutes. So we are really heavily delayed as you're coming up toward Boeing Field and almost beyond the West Seattle Bridge. Very wet roadway still over Seattle right now. Eastside travelers are still struggling. Northbound 405, renting up to Bellevue. Pushing the better part of an hour, really. An earlier crash up in Bellevue by 8th Street, gone, but still very slow, trying to get north of I-90. Southbound 405, obviously, you're driving on very wet roadways. From Linwood to Woodinville, that's about 35 minutes. You're okay through the Kirkland area. South of Renton, though, getting in toward Renton, you're still delayed. We had an earlier tractor trailer stalled out by Lake Washington Boulevard. In the Northwest News Radio Traffic Center, I'm Libby Kay.
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8: Let's get a check of our weather from George Waldenberger.
10: A few scattered showers today, especially north of Seattle. 60 degrees, breezy with sun breaks. Tomorrow, 65. What's left of the lingering showers end, so we're drying out. Low 70s and sunny Thursday, near 80 on Saturday, and near 90 next Monday. In the Como Weather Center, I'm meteorologist George Waldenberger, Como 4 News.
8: We currently have rain still in Everett, 54 degrees there, but everyone else is drying out for the most part. Bellevue, you have a few showers in 53. We have 54 in Bremerton and in Seattle with some fun.
7: Get you over to the sports desk this morning. Zach Wildfang joins us here in the studio. The Mariners off to a pretty good start in Baltimore.
14: Yeah, they beat the Orioles 6-3 on the run, on the road rather. I got ahead of myself thinking runs. There's so many runs. Four of those coming from a certain Josh Naylor.
15: Lifted deep right field. Tavares is looking and it's gone. A grand slam for Josh Naylor.
14: So much excitement from Mariners TV as Josh Naylor, I think that might be his first grand slam of the year. Emerson Hancock allowing just one run over five innings to get the win. Andres Munoz securing the save. Those teams continuing on in their four-game series later today. The Storm, they didn't have as good a luck. They dropped their sixth game in a row. Seattle lost 101-91 against the Las Vegas Aces down in the desert. They're now 3-10 on the season. The Storm will return home tomorrow here at Climate Pledge Arena to take on the Los Angeles Sparks. Serena Williams will return to professional tennis today at the age of 44, nearly 4 years after stepping away from the sport. The 23-time Grand Slam singles champion will make her comeback in doubles at the Queen's Club Championship in London. Her partner, 19-year-old Canadian star Victoria Mboko. That's going to be this morning at 9:30. Williams said she remains undecided about whether or not she'll compete in singles again, but she told reporters she's got nothing to prove after one of the greatest careers in tennis history and just wants to enjoy the game and experience it with her children. The youngest has never seen her play professional tennis. After this, then she's headed to the Berlin Tennis Open that starts on the 15th. From the sports desk, I'm Zach Wildfang.
7: Thank you, Zach. You know, Denise, we have lots of military members, military families here in our area. The best place for military retirees to live, nowhere here on the West Coast. We'll tell you what the latest survey says.
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0: shooting ranges and firearm retailers starting Monday. The News Tribune reports the need is urgent. Tacoma Police Chief Patty Jackson says roughly 300 firearms were stolen in the city last year, more than 125 from vehicles. Since 2020, over 1,000 guns have been stolen from cars in unincorporated Pierce County alone. Aaron Wright, Northwest News Radio.
1: 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Repair cafes are now serving up better solutions. 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
2: 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This Thursday, June 11th, the Furniture Repair Bank will pop up in Georgetown. There are other repair events this month in Greenwood, Crown Hill, and Queen Anne neighborhoods of Seattle. 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
3: There's a new Wallet Hub study out. It ranked the best states for military retirees based on quality of life for veterans, economic environment, health care, and lack of taxation on pensions. The top spot goes to South Carolina, followed by North Dakota, Wyoming, New Hampshire, Maryland. At the bottom of the list, Oregon, Vermont, and Washington, D.C. You heard otherwise, though.
1: Well, so I've been told that Naval Station Everett's called the sailor's choice because when sailors are stationed there, they love it so much here. And the base does provide a lot of retirement help for people when they're trying to make that transition. So I have heard that Everett is the sailor's choice.
3: Well, let's keep it a secret from those Wallet Hub folks then, okay?
1: I'm Denise Whitaker, curating a list of the biggest and best events in the Northwest, sponsored by Muckleshoot Casino Resort. It's a night of fascinating stories and big ideas being told as part of Ignite Seattle. Short five-minute stories come with photos at Town Hall Seattle tonight. Doors open at 6:30. Acrobatic Conundrum presents the latest show, The Circus of Second Chances. Aerial acrobatics, juggling, rope art, and more, all set to live music at 12th Avenue Arts in Seattle. The Lakewood Farmers Market invites you to shop fresh selections from vendors until 7 o'clock tonight at Fort Steilacoom Park. Issaquah on Tap provides a spirited walk through history, guiding you through food and refreshments at several local businesses this evening. Planning ahead, the Kitsap Juneteenth Freedom Festival kicks off Saturday at 10 with the People's March at the Norm Dix Government Center in Bremerton. The Freedom Festival continues from 11 to 4 at Evergreen Rotary Park. That's my list. I'm Denise Whitaker on Northwest News Radio.
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3: Libby, what do you have for us as we approach 8 o'clock this morning?
5: Various conditions. Brian, northbound side of I-5 coming up from Olympia to Tacoma is the better part of 30 miles. It's about 50 minutes right now. The bulk of that delay is still between Lacey and DuPont. It still looks a little bright as you're getting toward the Nisqually Bridge. Obviously, we're driving on wetter roadways, but we've had some sun breaks here and there. So 24 minutes between Lacey to DuPont. And unfortunately, sitting through these I-5 delays is your fastest route. You are still sluggish coming after Marvin Road. You'll catch back up after Center Drive. Stay around 512 eastbound, 29 minutes still from Lakewood to Sumner. Still delayed around the South Hill Mall curve. Earlier crash gone. Just no brakes here. Westbound side's also travel time's climbing up. It's about 25 minutes. You have some slowdowns toward Portland. I just went looking. I don't see anything through here other than volume. I-5 from Tacoma to Tukwila is about 48 minutes. From Tukwila coming north on I-5 heading from 405 over the Ship Canal Bridge, about 48 minutes. West Marginal Way doesn't seem to be saving any travel time. You might say 5 by exiting off at Boeing Access Road and taking Airport Way. Still struggling on the east side. 405 northbound rented to Pelvio. 48-minute travel time. Just wet roadways here. We had an earlier crash up in Bellevue by 8th Street. That's gone, but I'm still trying to delay. Not catching up too well. In the Northwest News Radio Traffic Center, I'm Libby Kay.
1: A mix of showers and sun breaks for your day, but it kind of looks like the showers are moving away. Highs in the low 60s this afternoon. At the moment, we have 54 in Seattle.
3: If you have reached your destination, we hope you make it a great day. We'll see you bright and early tomorrow morning. If you're still with us for a few more minutes, another hour of the Northwest Morning News begins in moments.
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8: From ABC News. Sherry Preston, five cases and counting, three cows, a goat, and a dog, all infected with a new world screwworm. The agriculture secretary insists the nation's food supply is not in danger, but the same pest decimated cattle herds back in the 70s. ABC's Jim Ryan in Dallas-Fort Worth has more on the plan to try and eradicate it with sterile flies.
9: The federal government hopes to wipe out the screwworm fly by irradiating millions of them and releasing them onto the countryside to mate with non-sterile flies. Agriculture Secretary Brooke Rollins says.
10: Our goal is to have enough sterile flies deployed and out into Texas and wherever else this happens to be before the next summer season.
11: The only method that we're fighting it with is sterile flies, which do not work.
9: Texas Agriculture Commissioner Sid Miller is advocating for insecticide baits, which he says are 95% effective in killing the screwworm fly. Jim Ryan, ABC News.
8: Two Army helicopter pilots rescued by the Navy's first-ever drone task force after their chopper crashed near the Strait of Hormuz. ABC's Martha Raddatz is in Jerusalem.
12: An unmanned Navy surface vessel, a drone boat, was sent to pick up the downed crew. The crew was able to climb aboard the boat, which then delivered them to shore. All of this happened within 2 hours of the helicopter going down.
8: In about a half hour, NASA will announce the crew for the next Artemis mission. ABC's Gio Benitez is at NASA headquarters in Houston.
13: This next mission is going to launch next year. It won't go to the moon. It's actually just going to orbit the Earth, but it's going to test the rendezvous and docking capabilities between NASA's Orion spacecraft and the lunar landers from Blue Origin and SpaceX. Those are the same lunar landers that will bring the astronauts to the surface of the moon, but first they've got to test them.
14: Sales of previously occupied homes picked up last month at their fastest pace since December, a sharp turnaround in demand after a lackluster start to the spring home buying season. Dow's up 100 points. 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
14: It's election day in four states, including Maine, where people are watching the Democratic Senate race closely. Former reality star Spencer Pratt will not be headed to the runoff in the Los Angeles mayor's race.
17: Spencer Pratt had said if Mayor Bass or Rahman won in this race, he was going to give up on living in L.A. His campaign was fully focused on critiquing the mayor, and it did generate a lot of traction online, but not enough traction with voters in the city of Los Angeles, and he'll come up just short of facing the mayor head-to-head.
14: ABC's Trevor Ault in L.A. House lawmakers today will be questioning Jeffrey Epstein's former personal assistant, who shows up 150,000 times in the Epstein files.
18: Groff has denied any knowledge of Epstein's crimes or any participation in them. But Maria Lacerda, who says she was 14 when she was first sexually abused by Epstein, told us she finds that hard to believe.
19: She should bring full accountability to this. I think she knows a lot more than what we think.
18: After Epstein died by suicide in jail, prosecutors identified Groff as a potential co-conspirator, but she faced no criminal charges. This is the second time she'll face questions about Epstein, but the first since talking to the FBI 5 years ago.
14: ABC's Aaron Katursky on Epstein's former personal assistant, Leslie Groff. Pope Leo landing in Barcelona, a bit of a chilly reception, though, when he said he roots for Real Madrid instead of their beloved Barça, Barcelona's team. Real Madrid posting video of that on social media, saying it they are the team of God. Sherry Preston, ABC News.
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20: From the Seattle Police to the Secret Service, law enforcement agencies say they are ready for World Cup matches.
1: An Aberdeen man in jail over the death of his young son, whose body was buried under a home for about 2 years. Details of these local stories and others on the way. But first, it's 8:04.
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1: Let's take a look at the commute on this Tuesday morning. Here's Libby.
21: Not getting a break from these wetter roadways as you're coming south from the north sound right now, southbound side of I-5. From Everett to Linwood's about 26 minutes. They're slowest as you're getting toward the Linwood split and just beyond. Coming down toward like Ballinger Way. I don't see any through here, but Linwood to Seattle's about 38 minutes for that 16-hole miles. Now, I say all this, and I'll tell you Linwood to Bellevue on 405 southbound's about an hour. It's 8 minutes faster if you want to go southbound I-5. To eastbound State Route 520. So with air express lanes again, I-5 southbound has definitely some slower pockets, but it's in better shape than I-405. We did have a southbound I-5 crash out the State Route 520, so you may encounter some delays there. Eastbound side of I-90, it looks like from Seattle to Bellevue is maybe delayed by a couple minutes. Delayed by a couple minutes on State Route 520 as well, but you're paying for that. Not westbound travelers on State Route 520, you've got 5 minutes of extra delay between Bellevue and Seattle. 17 minutes tops here on westbound I-90. That's 4 minutes of delay between Bellevue and Seattle. So lake bridges are getting a little congested. Northbound 405, still all sorts of packed up. Renton to Bellevue, 48 minutes. You're not going to get any relief even coming north of I-90, so you might want to bail off and take Bellevue Way if you're going through Bellevue. An earlier crash at 8th Street, still here to the left shoulder. In the Northwest News Radio Traffic Center, I'm Libby Kay.
20: We have a mix of showers and sun breaks throughout the day today, though that sun is out now in Seattle. Highs in the low 60s. This afternoon, it is 54 degrees in Seattle.
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1: We wish you a pleasant good morning on this Tuesday. It is the 9th of June. Thank you so much for joining us on the radio this morning. And we start with some controversy over turning on surveillance cameras in Seattle's Stadium District.
0: It's not clear yet whether more World Cup tickets could become available here in Seattle, but there is a new development involving who can attend Iran's group stage games. We get more from Northwest News Radio's Jeff Bojala.
2: Iran's Soccer Federation says its ticket allocation for the World Cup has been pulled. The claim involves Iran's three group stage matches in the United States, including its June 26th game against Egypt here in Seattle. FIFA has not commented publicly about the claim. Reuters reports each participating federation normally gets about 8% of the tickets for each of its country's matches, and at Lumen Field, temporarily known as Seattle Stadium, that could mean more than 5,500 seats. It's not clear how many of those tickets had already been sold or whether any of them could be put back on the market. Iranian nationals have also faced strict travel limits under the U.S. travel ban. The World Cup players, coaches, and some team staff are covered by exemptions. Jeff Pogela, Northwest News Radio.
1: You'll remember Seattle's mayor initially said only a credible threat during the World Cup play would turn on the cameras in the Stadium District. And last week she said she was briefed on such a threat. But Seattle City Council President Joy Hollingsworth says she's not aware of it.
22: I know that there's a large amount of safety precautions that we're putting in as a city. And I don't want to scare the public because it's going to be safe for the World Cup.
1: Hollingsworth says she's frustrated that Mayor Wilson has not followed through on the camera legislation approved last year.
22: If you do want cameras, it doesn't mean that you want people surveilled and people to be snatched up off the streets. There's a middle piece here where I know I've been actively trying to bring people to the conversation.
1: Some council members now suggest that the mayor violated the city's CCTV ordinance.
0: A coalition of federal, state, county, and local agencies all in place, ready to keep everyone safe during World Cup matches. Michelle Esteban with Como News has more.
23: From the Coast Guard, which will patrol the waterways, escorting every ferry on match days, to FEMA, which has allocated $19 million to defend against unauthorized drones.
24: We've trained and rehearsed a range of scenarios, and we have identified staging areas in the event that we need to have life-saving teams come into this area.
23: The Seattle Police Department has incident command and control throughout the event.
25: There's going to be a very strong police presence at both the stadium area as well as all of our fan celebration sites.
23: Their officers will be easy to spot in special neon green shirts, and they'll get support from officers from 11 different police departments and help from CCTV cameras, which will now be activated during the World Cup.
0: The U.S. Secret Service will also be involved protecting any heads of government who might want to come to Seattle for a match.
1: Prosecutors in Grays Harbor County say a man who admitted burying his young son under the house now faces homicide by abuse and several other charges. 36-year-old Jacob Bevins originally told an Aberdeen police officer his son Aiden fell and hit his head. An examination of the body revealed several fractures and burn marks. A medical exam estimates that Aiden was killed sometime between March and August of 2024. He would have been 2 or 3 years old at the time.
0: A college recruiting event turns deadly for a local athlete. Mercer Island High School sophomore Elliot Abramson died 1 week after the Mercer Island reporter said a ball hit him in the back of the head playing lacrosse. Paramedics kept him alive and got him to a hospital where his family on social media said they are now honoring his wish of becoming an organ donor. Abraham's now the second high school lacrosse player to die from such an injury since last year. The first, according to the Seattle Times, occurred at a high school match in Ohio last May.
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0: A recent report on student test scores is coming into better focus, giving us a little bit more information about why this is happening.
1: ABC's Jim Ryan joined us earlier today. When we spoke about that report last month on lower test scores, Jim, one of the areas of concern was reading ability. You've come across a few things that since are certainly eye-opening, or in this case, AI-opening.
26: Yeah, that seems to be the common thread here in all of this. The Barbara Bush Foundation for Family Literacy has looked at the nation's literacy, or illiteracy, as it were, and gauged it against the worldwide metric. So the sixth grade reading level is sort of a number one. And Something like 53% of Americans are still reading at a sixth grade level. 43% are considered illiterate altogether. Now, it varies state by state, county by county. Snohomish County, by the way, has only a 14% of its population lacking basic literacy skills. King County, likewise, only 13%. So some places are doing better than others. I mean, if you look out at Deep West Texas, 65% of adults lack those skills. And yes, AI may play into this, Brian, because the thinking on the part of researchers is that a lot of people are using AI to correct their spelling, their grammar, going through their writing of their emails and any papers or work products they need to submit and school products. And therefore, no one really knows how deep their illiteracy issue might be. AI is helping to mask that, Brian.
1: This sounds like it's beyond just relying on spell check to look at your document before you send, but you know, before you hit send on that email.
26: Yes, exactly. That's sort of been an issue for 20 years or so. But now AI, if your boss presents you with a question and you simply turn to AI to get the answer and it comes out perfectly worded and phrased correctly, you know, and if you're having reading issues, as so many people are in the workplace, that might be covered up altogether. So this is an ongoing problem and another one of the pitfalls potentially of artificial intelligence.
1: ABC's Jim Ryan joining us on the line this morning. You were mentioning, you know, they're identifying now where this reading issue is coming from, where this illiteracy issue is coming from. How do you turn the tide, or how do you put that genie back in the bottle at this point?
26: Well, you know, schools are working on it, and they're coming up with various ways of trying to get around this, doing away with phones in classrooms. I mean, if you're asked a question on a test and you're turning to your phone to find the answer on AI, if you don't have your phone, then you can't really do that. So that's one way that school districts are trying to address this issue. But, I mean, technology is supposed to help in the educational setting, not necessarily hurt it. And so it's a very fine line. I was interested to see another statistic in all of this. So while American illiteracy, unfortunately, stands at more than half the population, book sales have gone up. You know, independent bookstores are opening all over the place. It just kind of flies in the face of reason. Bookstores have grown in recent years, and yet our literacy rate continues to go down.
1: ABC's Jim Ryan joining us earlier this morning here on Northwest News Radio.
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20: We've got mixed trading on Wall Street right now. The Dow Jones is currently trading higher, 78 points, but the S&P 500 and the NASDAQ Composite both down. The S&P, 0.5%, the NASDAQ, about 0.6%.
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1: Libby, we might have the full Ship Canal Bridge back, but you wouldn't think so if you were out there on the freeways right now.
3: You surely wouldn't, Brian. Not at all if you're coming north on I-405. I'm literally looking at the travel time. This is north on I-5 from I-405 over the Ship Canal Bridge. For that 15 miles, we're looking at about 55 minutes. I have reports of an accident on your off-ramp to I-90. That certainly explains this, but we're still driving on some very, very wet roadways, but some significant tie-ups this morning trying to get in toward downtown north of I-405. Southbound's not quite as bad. There are some heavier pockets for sure. Your slowest is you're coming down from Linwood, really, in toward Montlake Terrace. Linwood to Bellevue on 405, a solid hour, about 40 of that, just between Linwood and Woodinville. Tim was just texting me at 206-421-1000, saying he's coming west to Ozzie around 522, and it just stopping and going here from Highway 9, trying to get down to I-405. If you're coming all the way out from Monroe, it's about 15 miles down to Woodinville, and that's about 40 minutes. You didn't see any accidents through here. 405 northbound, still jamming up Renton up to Bellevue. That's about 50 minutes. If you want to go over toward Duval Avenue, farther east, and take Cold Creek Parkway north, that's going to save you about 5 minutes. We're still driving on some pretty wet roadways on the east side. We got some sunshiny conditions. South Sounders, you're still delayed northbound I-5 as you're coming up over the Nisqually Bridge and in toward DuPont. It'll be about 6 minutes extra between Lacey and DuPont. In the Northwest News Radio Traffic Center, I'm Libby Kay.
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20: Let's get a check of our weather from George.
4: A few scattered showers today, especially north of Seattle. 60 degrees, breezy with sun breaks. Tomorrow, 65. What's left of the lingering showers end, so we're drying out. Low 70s and sunny Thursday, near 80 on Saturday, and near 90 next Monday. In the Como Weather Center, I'm meteorologist George Waldenberger, Como 4 News.
20: We have 55 degrees and mostly cloudy skies in Bremerton right now. It's 56 in Tacoma, still some rain, and 54 degrees in Everett. It's also 54 in Seattle, but with a mix of sun and clouds.
1: Zach Wildfang joins us from the sports desk this morning. It's mandatory practice time for our Hawks.
5: Yeah, you can't sit this one out. The Seahawks go into the VMAC today for the first of a three-day mandatory mini camp. That'll go through Thursday. The team will then be on break until the real training camp begins later this summer. They're going to have to make up a new jersey, though, because they're going to be joined by the new offensive lineman, Bobby Hart, who they signed yesterday. Hart started 8 out of 10 games he appeared in with the Los Angeles Chargers just last season. The Storm, they dropped their 6th game in a row, losing 101-91 against the Las Vegas Aces down in the desert. Their record now 3-10 on the season. The Storm returning to Climate Pledge Arena tomorrow when they play the Los Angeles Sparks. Seattle Mariners, though, getting things going in Baltimore with a win 6-3 against the Orioles. The M's have 3 more games starting today. It's a 4-game series. They got 4 of their 6 runs, though, after Josh Naylor got himself a nice grand slam. We will take that. Speaking of wins, the Spurs are finally on the board in the NBA Finals. The team got the Knicks 115-111 in Game 3 of the NBA Finals from Madison Square Garden. Victor Wembanyama tied for a game-high 32 points to get San Antonio away from that 3-0 deficit they were potentially facing in the best-of-7 series. Jalen Brunson matched him with 32 points for New York, who watched their 13-game postseason win streak come to an end. Game 4 is going to tip off tomorrow at Madison Square Garden. From the sports desk, I'm Zach Wildfang.
1: Thank you, Zach. We're going to tell you about the charges local man faces after his Lake Mount mansion, the scene of a lot of crimes, including crimes involving human trafficking. We'll explain when the Northwest Morning News continues.
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1: Thank you so much for joining us on this Tuesday morning. Along with Denise Whitaker, I'm Brian Calvert. A Bellevue man faces several felony charges of human trafficking, money laundering, and other charges. 21-year-old Nikita Tocculio is accused of recruiting women on social media, luring them to a Bellevue mansion with the promise of high-paying work.
20: Court documents accuse him of locking the women's accounts and taking control of their content. The charges follow a months-long investigation into the Lakemont mansion that had more than 100 police responses over the span of several months. Tocculio is being held on $5 million bail.
1: Who is responsible for inspecting chemical tanks like the one in Longview that collapsed nearly 2 weeks ago, killing 11 people? University of Washington professor Marissa Baker, who studies occupational health, tells KATU in Portland the primary responsibility for safety inspections rests with the employer, Nippon Dynawave. She says that's because the patchwork of laws that govern which state agencies inspect which kinds of tanks.
13: Underground tanks, that's something that the Department of Ecology is going to inspect and regulate. Over above ground tanks that hold certain chemicals are subject to kind of some higher, more increased scrutiny from the process safety management regulations.
1: Still a mystery today. When was that tank last inspected and who built the tank? Experts say the tank maker could be a primary defendant in any future legal action.
20: A coalition of attorneys general from 19 states and jurisdictions calling on Formula One Racing to end sponsorships involving tobacco and nicotine products.
14: The coalition has sent a letter to racing leadership expressing concern that tobacco companies are reaching young audiences through high-profile motorsport sponsorships. The letter specifically cites nicotine pouch advertising connected to F1 teams and events. The tobacco industry watchdog Stop applauded the AGs for their move. Back in March, 160 international public health organizations and advocates called on Formula One to eliminate tobacco and nicotine sponsorships from the sport. I'm Tammy Trujillo.
1: It is 8:23. We'll be back with your traffic in a minute, but first we have to do this business with the federal government.
15: The following is a test of the emergency alert system. This is only a test.

0: This is a test, only a test, of the emergency alert system from the Snohomish County Department of Emergency Management. Had this been an actual alert, this system would bring you important information.
1: We are now at 8:24.
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3: Libby, how goes our ride to work and school this morning?
4: It's tricky, Brian. We've had various conditions, if you will. A little bit brighter still northbound I-5 coming through the south sound. Most of us still driving on some pretty wet roadways. We had some brighter conditions earlier over the Nisqually Bridge, but you are still delayed. Now I'm looking at the Mountains Road camera, and it looks as though we may have activity here on the right shoulder. I do believe that's the northbound side, so that could be contributing to some of your additional slowdowns. Yeah, it is. So again, all right shoulder activity here as you're coming over the Nisqually Bridge, but you'll need about 6 extra minutes still between Lacey and DuPont. I-5 from Tacoma to Tequila is about 38 minutes, so about 25 of that between Federal Way and SeaTac. I've got some slowdowns here on Highway 18. Eastbound's about 17 minutes from Federal Way to Auburn. You look a little busier as you're coming over toward the 167 interchange. Valley Freeway is still delayed northbound, especially as you're coming north of Highway 18 from Auburn up to Renton, so try to get onto I-405. That's about a half an hour still. 405 northbound Renton up to Bellevue is 49 minutes. We had a crash in Bellevue at 8th Street. That's still keeping you pretty packed up, even coming off of 167. All the way up toward I-90 if you want to go way east to Duval Avenue, use Coal Creek Parkway, saving you about 5 minutes. I-5 northbound reporting a crash on your off-ramp to I-90. I don't see that. You are still pretty slow trying to get in through downtown. In the Northwest News Radio Traffic Center, I'm Libby Kay.
1: Mix of showers and sun breaks throughout the region today. Highs only in the low 60s this afternoon. It's still raining in Everett where it's 54, but we've got cloudy skies and 54 in Seattle.
3: In entertainment news this morning, former 60 Minutes correspondent Scott Pelley says CBS News is on fire. Pelley made the comment during an interview with the New York Times following his firing last week. He says there's a subtle political bias that he's never seen at 60 Minutes or CBS News before. Pelley went on to say that he hopes the leadership at Paramount will say to themselves, this isn't working.
1: The top 10 songs in the Billboard Hot 100 are out. Hate That I Made You Love Me by Ariana Grande, number one. First time it's made the top spot since its release. Ella Langley's Choosing Texas, still in second. Songs by Drake, Bruno Mars, and Olivia Dean round out the top 10.
3: Are you a Bon Jovi fan? 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That tour begins July 7th in New York. 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
3: stories, top stories coming up in just a moment as the Northwest Morning News continues. Ever catch yourself doing the arm stretch just to read something? 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
9: ABC News. I'm Sherry Preston. A U.S. Navy drone boat rescued two American pilots after their Apache helicopter went down near the coast of Oman. The 24-foot unmanned boat was able to locate the two crew members who had spent 2 hours in the water and bring them ashore.
10: We do not know whether this helicopter was shot down or whether this was mechanical difficulty, but these Apache helicopters have been aggressively patrolling the Strait of Hormuz looking for Iranian small boats. This comes in a part of a very high tension, and it has gone back down again in the last few days.
9: CBS Global Affairs correspondent Martha Raddatz. President Trump says he thinks a peace deal is close in Iran. Today is election day in a handful of states. Lots of attention on the main Democratic Senate race, where Graham Plattner, who's been in the headlines recently, hopes to unseat Susan Collins in November. In California, reality star Spencer Pratt will not compete against Los Angeles Mayor incumbent Karen Bass this fall. This is ABC News.
2: 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Here's Brian Calvert and Denise Whitaker with a quick review of our top stories.
3: Local law enforcement say they're ready for the World Cup play next week. The Coast Guard and the Federal Emergency Management Agency, even among the people in the group, say they've been working on a security plan now for a couple of years.
11: A Mercer Island High School lacrosse player hit by a ball during a game last week died. Elliot Abramson, now the second high school lacrosse player in about a year to die from an in-game injury. The first occurred last May.
3: An Aberdeen man faces homicide by abuse and several other charges in connection with the death of his young son about 2 years ago. 36-year-old Jacob Bevins admitted burying his son's body under his home. Police just found the body last month.
11: A sexually explicit online content mill at the root of charges that a 21-year-old Bellevue man now faces. Nikito Takulo is accused of recruiting women on social media, luring them to a Bellevue mansion with the promise of high-paying work. Then he's accused of locking the women's accounts and taking control of the content. He's held with $5 million set as bail.
3: It's 8:32 at Northwest News Radio. Now on to stories that you haven't heard yet this hour. The Ship Canal Bridge, of course, is back open. You know that if you've been traveling I-5, you're feeling the relief. But Tom Pierce of the Washington Department of Transportation says the project is only on hold during World Cup play, and it's a critical project to preserving the infrastructure of the span. Natalie Fahmy with Como News has more.
12: The project, funded by $178 million taxpayer dollars, to freshen up the Ship Canal Bridge is far from over, but is expected to last far longer than the time it took to finish it.
13: Now, concrete typically will last about 25 to 40 years on a highway, and So that gives us an idea of how long it's going to be.
12: For now, the work will restart on July 10th on the northbound lanes. Then in 2027, work will start on southbound lanes of the Ship Canal Bridge.
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11: The North Cascades Highway is reopening earlier than originally thought. The Washington State Department of Transportation moved up its June 25th reopening date now to June 19th. That's a week from Friday. State Route 20, which closes every winter, did not open as usual this spring. December's flooding caused major damage to parts of the road, followed by a rock slide in March that did even more damage, so it took a lot of repairs.
3: It's 8:34 at Northwest News Radio. More local news in a moment, but first...
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4: A lot of our roads in the south, central sound, and towards Seattle are trying to dry out, especially more well-traveled ones, but we're still struggling heavily. Northbound I-5 from I-405 to get to I-90. It's about 45 minutes. The crash on the off-ramp to eastbound I-90 is to the shoulder here, but that ramp is all sorts of delayed, so a lot of care here. It looks like 42 minutes by way, say, Route 509. A lot of folks are taking that to avoid I-5 not being so helpful here. Westbound side of I-90, about 20-minute travel time from Bellevue across to Seattle. That's delayed by 5, just really full coming off of Mercer Island. Say around 520, it's a 60-minute travel time from Bellevue to Seattle. That's only delayed by 2. You're heavy on southbound I-5 from Shoreline down to Seattle. Your delays start closer toward North Gateway. That's a 34-minute travel time, though. 10 minutes longer by way of Aurora. At one point, we had a crash by James Street, but I have some reports of slow-moving maintenance maybe in the left lane as you're coming down toward the West Seattle Bridge. Got some road work notes. Westbound side of SR-16, we got crews working out until noon across the Tacoma Narrows Bridge. They're also staying there working until 2 on northbound I-5. Just coming north of the Tacoma Dome. In the Northwest News Radio Traffic Center, I'm Libby Kay.
11: We are expected to see some sun breaks this afternoon. Some of you are already getting those at the moment. Could still be some lingering showers throughout the day. The National Weather Service is calling for just low 60s as our high temps today. The showers may continue overnight with low 50s tomorrow morning. And then after some morning clouds on Wednesday, we should see some partly sunny skies, mid-60s. And the warm-up just continues from there. Thursday near 70, Friday low 70s, Saturday sunny, upper 70s, eventually perhaps reaching way out there to Monday near 90.
3: Right now, though, a far cry from that 90-degree reading, 55 in Bremerton. A little bit of rain in Everett still, 54 degrees there. In Puyallup, it's 55 degrees. Kent, 52. Tacoma, 56. In both Bellevue and Seattle, just clouds and 53 degrees. It's 8:36 at Northwest News Radio. Along with Denise Whitaker, I'm Brian Calvert as we continue the Northwest Morning News.
11: A Southwest Washington school district superintendent now off the payroll while a criminal case tied to accused student sexual assault moves forward. Northwest News Radio's Jeff Pogelum has more.
14: The Longview School Board has voted to place Superintendent Karen Cloninger on unpaid administrative leave. KATU-TV reports she had already been on administrative leave after her May 21st arrest at district headquarters.
15: Can you not walk me in cuffs through my entire workplace? Can I have Andrew go get my purse and bring it to me? And can we walk out the back door?
14: Cloninger faces allegations of witness tampering, obstruction, and failure to report. Those charges are tied to an investigation at Mark Morris High School. Prosecutors allege district officials failed to properly notify law enforcement about a reported sexual assault involving a student. Cloninger's next court appearance is set for Wednesday. Jeff Pogela, Northwest News Radio.
3: One driver died in a crash that sent a vehicle off of State Route 509 overpass in Tacoma, bursting into flames below. Witnesses who called the crash in just before 5:30 yesterday morning reported hearing a large explosion. Crash took out concrete and part of the barrier on the East Portland Avenue overpass. Tacoma Fire reported just one person died in that crash.
11: The push to protect drinking water advances again with another large land purchase. The Bellingham City Council approved this new acquisition, more than 30 acres of land for about $1 million, right around Lake Whatcom. The Bellingham Public Works Department told the Bellingham Herald the parcels include a private home that will be demolished, plus heavily forested land owned by Oser Company, which has previously sold city land. Bellingham's started buying property in 2001 to protect the Lake Whatcom watershed. The money comes from watershed fees that customers pay.
3: For decades, it's been a point of pride at a Seattle-based logistics firm that it has never laid off a single worker, but that tradition is now over. GeekWire reporting that Expeditors International has cut 230 tech-related jobs at his offices in Seattle, Bellevue, Linwood, and Federal Way. The reason for the layoffs is not clear. The company did not comment on the report. Founded in 1979 as an ocean freight forwarding company, Expeditors International now has about 20,000 employees around the world. It's 8:38.
2: Seattle on the world stage. Northwest News Radio is covering the World Cup. The crowds, the commute, the celebrations, and the impact across Western Washington. Here's Scott Cardy.
16: We are just 6 days away from the first FIFA World Cup match in Seattle Monday. Today, the perspective of a business owner who's preparing for a very busy few weeks. Juice Jones is owner of Occidental Hall, the closest bar to the front north steps of Seattle Stadium. We start by discussing that the security cameras in the stadium district will be on.
17: You know, I'm excited that we're bringing all this to Seattle. It's obviously once-in-a-lifetime experience to have a World Cup here. And with the cameras on and the security, I mean, there's a lot of things to take into consideration, but absolutely security is hugely important, and we want to make sure all of our guests and patrons and visitors and everyone remain safe.
16: There has been some talk of different states looking at expanding the hours, but as it sits right now, it's still 6 a.m. to 2 a.m., right?
17: 6 a.m. to 2 a.m. As of right now, I haven't heard anything specific that it's changing, but there's been other talk of expanding zones in which people can carry open containers.
16: Juice, at the hall where you are, you're smack dab right next to what will be named Seattle Stadium. How do you plan for such an event?
17: Our primary focus is to focus on our basics and provide the best service possible. We're going to have to staff up. We're going to have to extend our hours of operation. But in terms of, you know, going outside and doing anything different than we normally would do, we're just making sure that we're ready to handle the volume and really just stay in our lane and do what we do best.
16: Talking with Juice Jones, the owner of The Hall. There's the Queen Anne Beer Hall, and there's The Hall, which is right next to the soccer stadium. There will be obviously a lot more security. Do you have concerns about your patrons being able to get in?
17: There will be added security in a larger perimeter. So things are just going to take longer, and I think if you plan ahead and are prepared for that, you're going to have a great experience.
16: What's the record for the number of kegs you guys have gone through in a day?
17: Great question. During one of our home Seahawk playoff games, we went through 60 kegs.
16: So. Wow. That's a lot of beer.
17: It is a lot of beer. What's really interesting, and it's not just, you know, the 4+2 matches we're going to have here, but I think throughout the entire World Cup, there's just more soccer fans that are in Seattle visiting, and I think there's just going to be an increased interest in the game that it's here. The more casual fans will be coming out and watching, you know, the U.S. games or supporting, you know, their native countries. So I think we're going to see, you know, an increase throughout the whole thing. We may not have necessarily one big record day, but I think the combined days is going to be pretty phenomenal for all the businesses around.
16: What's it look like in terms of reservations for events?
17: We're getting reservation requests for all the U.S. matches right now. We've got companies that are booking watch parties, you know, fan bases from Argentina and Germany that have been reaching out to us to come watch their matches. You know, given our three locations, Queen Anne, Occidental, and even Moss Bay and Kirkland, we're expecting all locations to be pretty live and jamming.
16: That's Juice Jones, owner of the Hall locations he mentioned, including Occidental Hall. A chance to really hear the perspective of a business owner covering the World Cup in Seattle. I'm Scott Cardy.
2: Seattle on the world stage. 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
18: This is a Bloomberg Money Minute. Stellantis recalling more than a million Jeep Gladiators and Wranglers from the years 2020 through 2025 to fix an electric wiring for the hydraulic power steering pump, an issue that could cause a fire. It's warning owners to park the vehicles outside, away from other cars, away from the homes until the problem is fixed. A real reversal of fortune on Wall Street today, which started higher, but right now, Things are lower. A lot of weakness in the tech sector, despite OpenAI becoming the third major AI company to file paperwork to begin selling stock to the public this year, following SpaceX and Anthropic. Right now, the Dow down 0.2%. The Nasdaq almost 2% lower. The S&P is down 1%. And oil, 4% lower. It's under $88 a barrel. And something new from the Italian coffee giant, Lavazza. It's a single-serve pod that you put into your coffee maker like any other, but it's entirely made out of coffee. No plastic, no paper, no foil. Tom Busby, Bloomberg Radio.
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3: Get you right back over to the traffic center. Here's Libby.
4: I saw an accident earlier, northbound side of I-5 coming up toward Mounts Road. Several vehicles were onto the shoulder. Now I'm being called, reported that there's a dispatch of a vehicle fire. I do see the fire truck here in the right lane, but I don't see any smoky conditions. There are still several vehicles here. Long story short, I got about a 30-minute estimate travel time on I-5 northbound between Lacey and DuPont for that 9 or so miles. I don't think it's quite that delayed, but just be patient here. Once you get past Mounts Road, you still start to catch up more so. I don't see a Sunglare delay there either. And roadways looking a little wetter. If you're coming east on Highway 16 across the Narrows Bridge, you're going to see some delays as you're getting in toward Tacoma around the bend toward Center Drive. That 12 or so miles, about 18 minutes. I think it's just volume through here. I have reports of maybe some road work past Union, but I don't see that. Northbound side of I-5, watch for reports of road work until 2, just north of the spur in Tacoma. Northbound I-5 from Federal Way to SeaTac, trying to ease off. It's still about 20 or so minutes, and you still have some heavy delays trying to get north of I-4. 405 up toward downtown, just 45 minutes just between I-5 and I-90. There's a crash on that off-ramp. It's to the shoulder, but it's causing a heck of a delay. If you want to use State Route 509, it's only going to save you about 2 minutes. What's saving you about 10 minutes is exiting off the Boeing Access Road and taking Airport Way in the Northwest News Radio Traffic Center. I'm Libby Kay.
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11: What's happening next with our weather, George?
19: Good morning. There'll still be a few isolated showers today as we go through the day, especially Snohomish Island and Skagit counties. We will get some sun breaks and 60 degrees later today, although we'll be breezy with a southwest wind. Now, overnight tomorrow, still a few residual spotty showers. Tomorrow, 65. And the sun comes out, and it's really nice. Low 70s Thursday, near 80 on Saturday, and close to 90 next Monday. In the Como Weather Center, I'm meteorologist George Waldenberger, Como 4 News.
11: We have 58 degrees under mostly cloudy skies in Bremerton right now. Rain in 54 in Everett. It's already up to 57 in Tacoma, 55 in Seattle.
3: It's over to the Northwest News Radio Sports Desk. Zach Wildfang standing by. Zach, Seattle losing one of its biggest stars on ice.
20: Yeah, that's right. According to a person with knowledge of the deal who spoke to the Associated Press, the Seattle Torrent will lose their star forward and Olympic gold medalist Hillary Knight, who's headed to one of the professional women hockey league's expansion teams. That will theoretically, she's going to Detroit as part of a sign and trade deal. So the league announced last month that they're going to be adding four new teams, one of which being in Detroit. And so the person with knowledge of the deal said Knight will first sign a contract with Las Vegas as part of the phase two of the expansion draft process. Then Las Vegas has reached an agreement to trade Knight to Detroit in exchange for one of their expansion draft picks. Now, each of the teams had the opportunity to protect three players from being drafted or being, you know, at risk of leaving. Seattle chose to protect forward Alex Carpenter, defender Anna Wilgren, and goaltender Hannah Murphy, leaving Hillary Knight vulnerable, and it seems that's the way that's going to go. But speaking of hockey, the Stanley Cup Final continues tonight. The Las Vegas Golden Knights lead the Carolina Hurricanes 2-1 in the best-of-seven series right now. Carolina going to visit Las Vegas tonight for Game 4. That'll be at 5 p.m. And I don't know if you've heard about this baby boom going on in the playoffs for the Stanley Cup, but the Carolina Hurricanes have had three of their players pop out a child. Well, I guess their spouse did. But anyway, they had three babies born for the Hurricanes, and then the Golden Knights have several arrivals due dates in the month of June. And if you go to Game 7, that could be all the way to June 17th. So we could have almost a whole youth hockey team, a 1U league, as I'm going to call it, here of just Stanley Cup playoff babies.
3: So everybody kind of was in the mood back in September. Is that what you're saying?
20: I don't know when the off season is. That's no comment.
3: Okay.
20: From the sports desk, I'm Zach Wildfang.
3: That's really where you're going to leave this.
20: You left it there, not me.
3: I just did math. That's all. Coming up, we're going to have a couple of stories on the Artemis 3 crew. They are getting ready for another mission. And when they go on this mission, they have some new, very fancy threads we're going to tell you about when the Northwest Morning News continues.
2: 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Got your phone with you? 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When you need to know, Northwest News Radio. 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
3: Great to have you with us on this Tuesday morning. It's an investment one community hopes will actually save some lives.
14: Pierce County is investing $300,000 to expand access to free gun lockboxes and firearm safety education. The News Tribune reports the Tacoma Pierce County Health Department will distribute 1,500 biometric lockboxes available at Family Resource Center, shooting ranges, and firearm retailers starting this week. Aaron Wright, Northwest News Radio.
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1: NASA will unveil the Artemis 3 crew for the next moon mission today. During the Artemis 3 mission, four astronauts will test rendezvous and docking capabilities between the Orion and commercial human landing systems needed to deliver astronauts to the moon's surface.
2: And their next lunar mission, Artemis 3, when it launches, may end up getting new suits, the inner suits, because Prada is now going to be designing a luxury upgrade. This is like the life-saving part that they wear under the space suit.
1: But it costs more because it's got the Prada label.
2: Well, of course, because it has the Prada label. Italian fashion giant Prada is engineering for extreme lunar terrain. The countdown to 2027's anticipated launch now stylishly on.
1: It's 8:53.
3: It's time to find out what's on the screen. I'm Zach Wildfang. Nickelodeon has renewed both Paw Patrol and its spinoff, Rebel and Crew, for two additional seasons, extending the hit preschool franchise through seasons 15 and 6, respectively. The renewal includes 26 new episodes for each show, along with a planned crossover special that will bring characters from both series together for a new adventure. Paramount Pictures has set Brad Pitt's survival thriller, Heart of the Beast, for a September 25th theatrical release. The film stars Pitt as a former Army Special Forces soldier stranded in the Alaskan wilderness with his combat dog after a plane crash, forcing the pair to fight for survival and find their way back to civilization.
4: We come on this loop, John B.
3: Deadline reports a new documentary titled Bringing Her Home, The Story of Sloop John B. will explore the origins of the Beach Boys' classic hit and trace how the bohemian folk song became a defining piece of American pop culture. That's what's on the screen on Northwest News Radio.
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1: Back to the traffic center, here's Libby.
6: Thanks, Brian. I've been following some power outages this morning. I just checked King County. At one point, very recently, we're up to like 1,300 power outages. It looks like customers about 600 still. My point is that we could have some traffic lights malfunctioning today, so just be aware of that. We're still driving on some pretty wet roadways, and we're still struggling. Northbound side of I-5 trying to get into Seattle from Tukwila to downtown. Still about 37 minutes. At one point, there was a crash on your off-ramp to eastbound I-90. Southbound side of I-5, shoreline to Seattle. You're starting to delay just south of North Gateway. That's still about a half an hour. It's 12 minutes longer by way of Aurora, so much better shape with your express lanes back again. Westbound side of I-90 coming off Mercer Island, that's looking pretty full. 26-minute estimate travel time from Bellevue across to Seattle. It's about 11 minutes longer. Stay around 520 while you're paying for it. It's only delayed by 3, but that's still 18 minutes from Bellevue across to Seattle. Eastside travelers, 405 is still very full coming up through Renton. Renton to Bellevue is about 45 minutes. An earlier crash up in Bellevue really kind of tied us up. You're going to save about 8 minutes if you bail off westbound I-90 and take Bellevue away. Earlier vehicle fire, not really a vehicle fire here northbound I-5 and Mounts Road, but you are still heavily delayed coming up across this Nisqually Bridge. It's the right lane blocked here still. In the Northwest News Radio Traffic Center, I'm Libby Kay.
2: Showers with some sun breaks today. Highs only in the low 60s this afternoon. Scattered showers continue overnight with low 50s tomorrow morning. And then we start our drying out period and our warming up tomorrow afternoon, mid-60s. Right now, we have 56 degrees in Seattle.
1: Well, have you made it to the office or your destination? If so, have a wonderful day. Denise and I will see you bright and early tomorrow morning for your ride in. If you haven't made it there yet and you still have several minutes to go, stick around. The top stories of the morning coming up next with another hour of the Northwest Morning News right here on Northwest News Radio. Stay with us. As we get older, the lens in our eye ages. 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
8: ABC News, I'm Wayne Cabot. Maine is the main focus today in primary elections that could reshape the Senate. Voters there will decide if they can overlook recent revelations about frontrunner Graham Plattner. ABC News political director Avery Harper says voters are also deciding on competitive races across America.
9: In South Carolina, Republican Congresswoman Nancy Mace is seeking her party's nomination for governor in a competitive primary. And out west, Nevada Governor Joe Lombardo is running for re-election in a race that is expected to draw lots of attention in November.
8: A U.S. Army helicopter has gone down near the Strait of Hormuz. Unknown what brought it down, ABC's Martha Raddatz reports two crew members were saved by a drone boat.
10: The rescue was carried out by Navy and Air Force assets from what is called Task Force 59, the Navy's first ever drone task force. An unmanned Navy surface vessel, a drone boat, was sent to pick up the downed crew. The crew was able to climb aboard the boat, which then delivered them to shore. All of this happened within 2 hours of the helicopter going down.
8: Martha Raddatz from Jerusalem. The House Oversight Committee is hearing more today about Jeffrey Epstein and how he operated. The witness is Epstein's executive assistant for 18 years. Her name, Leslie Groff, appears in the Epstein files more than 150,000 times.
11: Groff scheduled Epstein's frequent encounters with celebrities, scientists, and politicians, booked travel for women, and according to federal prosecutors, numerous Epstein victims said Groff was responsible for scheduling massages during which they were sexually abused. Groff has denied any knowledge of Epstein's crimes or any participation in them.
8: ABC News chief investigative correspondent Aaron Katersky. Nick Reiner, son of Rob Reiner, is seeking money from a trust fund that his parents established. He says he needs that money for his defense against charges that he killed his parents. You're listening to ABC News.
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8: Screwworm is as bad as it sounds. Farmers, ranchers, some pet owners even in Texas and New Mexico are monitoring their animals for signs of the potential threat.
13: Even as U.S. Agriculture Secretary Brooke Rollins returned to her native Texas to address the New World screwworm situation.
14: Just a couple of hours ago, we had an additional confirmation in a goat in Gillespie County, Texas.
13: Bringing to 5 the number of cases, 3 of them in cattle. Rollins is confident that it can be contained.
14: This is not a virus. It is not a disease. It is a pest.
13: The plan is to release hundreds of millions of sterilized flies to break the New World screwworm's reproductive cycle. Jim Ryan, ABC News in Dallas-Fort Worth.
8: Another security incident involving air travel. This time an Air Canada pilot is accused of flying thousands of passengers on hundreds of flights without the proper license. Here's ABC's Hannah Badaw.
15: Officials say the investigation began after a random certification check revealed inconsistencies. The airline denies safety was ever compromised, saying all pilots at Air Canada undergo mandatory recurrent training every 6 months, but acknowledging the licensing process is essential. The airline saying it takes this matter with utmost seriousness.
8: The pilot is charged with fraud and public mischief. It's game 4 tonight, the Stanley Cup final between the Vegas Golden Knights and the Carolina Hurricanes. Golden Knights lead the series 2-1. I'm Wayne Cabot, ABC News.
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1: Get you right over to the traffic desk and say good morning to our friend Jared Cirillo.
17: Good morning. We are still pretty slow in a few places, with the leftover morning rush hour still well underway. Down at DuPont, we're seeing about a 10-minute delay on I-5 in the northbound side. There's a broken-down vehicle. Now, they have moved off to the right shoulder near Mounts Road in Nisqually, but it is still very slow, about a 10-minute delay from Meridian Road up to Nisqually Road. The vehicle there caught fire, so there may still be some fire trucks in the area as well. If you are driving in that area, looks like between, Olympia and Tacoma, it's 43 minutes there on northbound I-5 from 101 up towards City Center. Tacoma, north into Seattle, also still close to an hour, I think. Now, there's no reports of any accidents, but north of Boeing Access Road, it's going to be an extra 30 minutes, I think, to get into downtown. Once you get past, about State Route 520 all the way through, it's going to be very slow. Southbound, coming out of the Everett area, 42 minutes drive from Broadway down to Mercer with your heaviest congestion from Northgate Way down to Union. In the Northwest News Radio Traffic Center, I'm Jared Cirillo.
16: A mix of showers and sun breaks for your Tuesday. Highs only warming into the low 60s this afternoon with scattered showers continuing overnight. 56 degrees under cloudy skies is our current temperature in Seattle.
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1: Thank you so much for making us a part of your routine on this Tuesday morning. It is the 9th day of June. Good morning to you. Could there be a lot of newly available tickets for the June 26th World Cup match between Iran and Egypt? It's possible. Thanks to a new claim being made this morning, here's Northwest News Radio's Jeff Pogula.
18: Iran's National Soccer Federation says FIFA has suddenly canceled the country's allocation of tickets for the team's 3 matches, including the one here in Seattle. Each federation usually receives about 8% of a venue's seating. That would be nearly 5,000 tickets at Lumen Field. The U.S. had warned months ago that most fans from Iran were unlikely to get visas.

0: audiences for the U.S., but there is a huge Iranian diaspora, about 750,000 in the U.S. alone. The tickets went on sale in December, and it's not clear how many of Iran's allocation were sold or what recourse those who bought the tickets might have. Jeff Pogel in Northwest News Radio.
1: Those leading the massive public safety effort for Seattle's World Cup matches say they're as ready as they can be. Michelle Esteban with Como News has more from U.S. Secret Service Special Agent in Charge, Trent Heinrichs.
2: Yes, Seattle has pulled off a Super Bowl parade. Hosted MLB's All-Star Week, but this, a World Cup that lasts more than a month, that's a first.
3: We're here to discuss the most complex, the largest sporting event, not only in this nation's history, but in the history of the world.
2: A task that will test the readiness and coordination of all these federal, state, and local agencies who've been working for 2+ years to ensure the FIFA World Cup in Seattle is safe and secure.
3: They're going to see magnetometers. They're going to see canines. They're going to see explosive ordnance detection. There's going to be robust air security. We're going to have temporary flight restrictions in place.
1: Planners say they expect to see about 65,000 people inside the stadium, another 30,000 outside during each of the 6 matches being played in Seattle.
4: An Aberdeen man faces charges of homicide by abuse in the 2024 death of his young son, whose body was just discovered a couple of weeks ago. Prosecutors in Grays Harbor County say 36-year-old Jacob Bevins admitted to an Aberdeen police officer his son Aiden, who would have been 4 years old now, had been buried under the house. The Thurston County Coroner's Office says the boy likely died in the middle of 2024 when he was 2 or 3 years old. There's no word yet on how Aiden died, but the coroner's office says he had multiple fractures and burn marks on his body.
1: The death of a high school lacrosse player shocks a local community. Elliot Abramson, a Mercer Island High School sophomore, died 1 week after a ball hit him in the back of the head during play. His family posted on social media that Elliot had just gotten his driver's license a few months ago, and at that time he chose to be an organ donor, so they said they are now honoring his decision. The Seattle Times reports his death is the second high school lacrosse death in just more than a year, many calling for better helmets now. An Ohio sophomore died from a similar hit last year.
4: A man connected to an infamous Bellevue party house has been charged with 4 counts of human trafficking. Nikita Takulio is being held on $5 million bail after prosecutors argued he is somewhat of a flight risk and a danger to victims and witnesses. This comes after a months-long investigation into the suspected adult content operation that was run inside his Lakemont mansion. According to Como News, the man and other associates recruited other young women with promises of money through adult content platforms. He also faces charges of money laundering and leading organized crime.
5: Beyond the headlines, this is in-depth coverage on Northwest News Radio.
1: We are still waiting to know what caused the deadly chemical link tank collapse in Longview several weeks ago, but we have at least learned a little bit more about who is supposed to be regularly inspecting such tanks. Christina Giardinale from KATU-TV in Portland has the surprising answer.
6: It appears there's no state agency that will do regular inspections of a tank like that. Instead, it falls on the employer to have the maintenance person or the manufacturer for the tank regularly inspect it. Now, the representative for Nippon was asked during a press conference last week when the last inspection was. He didn't have an answer to that question. I tried again today to email them to get that answer. They haven't been answering any of our emails.
7: Nearly 2 weeks after the tragic explosion of a white liquor tank at the Nippon Paper Mill facility in Longview, we're still working to learn more about what may have caused it. Last week, a lawyer who specializes in lawsuits over explosions like this told us the most likely defendant would be the tank's manufacturer. We are working to find out who that is. Right now, it's unclear when the last time that manufacturer or maintenance company inspected the tank. Marissa Baker, Associate Professor of Occupational Health at the University of Washington, says what is clear is that the responsibility for inspection would not fall on any Washington state agencies.
8: Tanks that store chemicals kind of fall under a patchwork of regulatory oversight. So underground tanks, that's something that the Department of Ecology is going to inspect and regulate. Over above ground tanks that hold certain chemicals are subject to kind of some higher, more increased scrutiny from the process safety management regulations. But per my kind of take on the situation, a above ground tank holding white liquor, as such as the one that was compromised, is not going to be something that's regulated by ecology.
7: Instead, she says that responsibility would fall solely on the employer.
8: Department of Labor and Industries would not be inspecting a tank like that in a routine inspection. They're probably inspecting it now, though.
6: The Department of Labor and Industries is, in fact, doing an investigation into the situation there, the explosion. They say that that will take up to 100, and an inspection like this takes up to 180 days, has to be completed within that time frame, and they expect to take that full amount of time for an investigation like this.
1: Christina Giardinelli from KATU-TV in Portland. That May 26 blast at Nippon Dynawave in Longview killed 11 people.
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9: This is a Bloomberg Money Minute. Klarna is acting a lot more like a bank. The Swedish buy now, pay later lender just launched a high-yield savings account here in the U.S. with an annual percentage rate that starts at a pretty solid 3.28%. Now, the aim is to allow customers to use Klarna for spending and for them to earn interest by socking away their savings with the company. Wall Street losing a lot of earlier gains, now solidly lower. Big sell-off on weakness in the tech sector, especially chip makers. Despite OpenAI becoming the third major AI company after SpaceX and Anthropic to file paperwork to begin selling stock to the public this year. Right now, the Dow's down 0.2%. The tech-heavy NASDAQ down 600 points, 2.3% lower. The S&P down 1.3%. And with hopes that the U.S. may be closer to nailing down a peace deal with Iran, oil is below $87 a barrel. And shares of the ski resort operator Vail Resorts down 5%. They say there's just not enough snow. Tom Busby, Bloomberg Radio.
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4: Get back over to the traffic desk. How are we doing this morning, Jared?
10: Boy, we're still pretty slow coming in from the Everett area. It looks like we're still close to an hour drive. It is getting better, but if you're headed southbound on I-5, down to about 50 minutes, I should say, from Everett to Seattle southbound. But at least all lanes are open. There's no reports of any accidents. On the northbound side, still very slow north of the Boeing Access Road all the way up to Mercer Street. Plan on an extra 20 minutes there. All lanes are open, though, but we're still looking at about an hour and 5 minutes from Tacoma north to Seattle. Even if you're cutting out east from Tukwila to Bellevue, 51 minutes on northbound 405 from West Valley Highway to I-90. Your heaviest congestion there right after you pass Interurban and West Valley Highway all the way up there to State Route 520, all the way up through Bellevue. It's going to be very slow headed northbound. Linwood to Bellevue southbound is 31 minutes from I-5 down to Main Street. In the Northwest News Radio Traffic Center, I'm Jared Cirillo.
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1: Time to get a check of our weather from George.
11: Couple residual showers today, especially Snohomish, Skagit, and Island counties. Sunbreak 60 and a breezy southwest wind. Overnight 49, tomorrow 65, the last of the isolated showers ending. And a lot of sunshine, low 70s Thursday, near 80s Saturday, and near 90 next Monday. In the Como Weather Center, I'm meteorologist George Waldenberger, Como 4 News.
1: We still have some wet weather up in Everett. It's raining up there, 53 degrees. Most everyone else is dry. Bremerton's got sunshine in 58. Bellevue 55, Seattle 56.
4: Sports desk time here at Northwest News Radio. Zach Wildfang standing by. Mariners off to a pretty good start there in Baltimore.
12: Yeah, they sure are. They beat the Orioles 6-3 on the road. Four of those runs came from a certain Josh Naylor in this play.
13: Lifted deep right field. Tavares is looking and it's gone! A grand slam for Josh Naylor!
12: That was Josh Naylor's grand slam yesterday to give the Mariners a 5-1 lead. Emerson Hancock allowed a run over five innings to get the win. Andres Munoz secured the save. The teams will continue their series at 3:35 today. It's a four-game series against the Orioles, so we'll need a little more than two wins to clinch this one. The Storm, they dropped their sixth game in a row, losing 101-91 against the Las Vegas Aces down in the desert yesterday. The Storm will return home to Climate Pledge Arena tomorrow to play the Los Angeles Sparks. Serena Williams, returning to professional tennis at the age of 44 today in about 15 minutes. I believe her match kicks off at 9:30. Nearly 4 years after stepping away from the sport, the 23-time Grand Slam singles champion will make her comeback in doubles at the Queen's Club Championship in London alongside 19-year-old Canadian star Victoria Emboko. Williams says she remains undecided about whether or not she'll compete in singles again, but she's got another match scheduled at the Berlin Tennis Open starting next week, June 15th. From the sports desk, I'm Zach Wildfang.
4: Thank you, Zach. Mr. Gates headed to the other Washington tomorrow to testify before Congress. We'll tell you what the agenda's all about when the Northwest Morning News continues.
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4: Thanks so much for joining us on this Tuesday morning. Along with Denise Whitaker, I'm Brian Calvert. Bill Gates will testify about his relationship with the late sex criminal Jeffrey Epstein at a congressional hearing tomorrow. The billionaire Microsoft founder will appear at a closed-door hearing of the House Oversight Committee. Gates, who showed up in photos with Epstein at a Justice Department release last year, said he met with Epstein multiple times starting in the year 2011.
1: Seattle City Council members are questioning Mayor Katie Wilson's decision to turn on surveillance cameras during the World Cup. Chris Daniels with Como News reports she originally said the cameras would not be turned on unless there was a credible threat to safety.
20: Seattle Council President Joy Hollingsworth and Council Public Safety Chair Bob Kettle sat side by side to say they were unaware of any specific threat. And while they welcomed the mayor's new position, both showed frustration that Wilson had not followed through on the camera legislation approved last year.
21: If you do want cameras, it doesn't mean that you want people surveilled and people to be snatched up off the streets. There's a middle piece here where I know I've been actively trying to bring people to the conversation.
22: She represents the city now. And she's not a candidate.
20: Kettle suggested last week he felt the mayor was violating the CCTV ordinance.
22: We have to get the facts on the ground in the discussion. And that's not happening right now with this technology program.
1: Mayor Wilson has not yet said what she learned about the threat.
4: Well, we're all concerned about infectious disease outbreaks coming from other countries. They're going to be screening the World Cup match sites very carefully to watch for those outbreaks here.
23: Epidemiologists have set up a command post in a vacant lab at Georgetown University. They'll be monitoring sewage and internet chat to detect and track outbreaks should they occur in any of the host cities in North America. More than 6.5 million people are expected to travel from 100 countries to watch the 104 matches in the U.S., Mexico, and Canada from June 11th through July 19th. The Georgetown Command Center is working in conjunction with MedStar Health, which has one of the nation's 13 biocontainment units. I'm Tammy Trujillo.
1: The Pentagon is reversing a policy that listed the Church of Jesus Christ of Latter-day Saints as a non-Christian church. After objections from Utah politicians, the Pentagon's new list of recognized religions no longer says which church is or is not Christian. So Baptist and Methodist churches are listed the same way as the LDS church, with no mention of Christianity.
4: OpenAI has filed to take its stock public. It comes weeks after the company's rival Anthropic made the same move. In a post on X on Monday, the company said the timing has not been decided. OpenAI said they were announcing now because they expected the news to eventually leak. Primaries are being held in four states today. NBC's Alice Barr reports Maine's Democratic Senate primary is drawing national attention, with candidate Graham Plantner facing a series of scandals,
0: including recent allegations of toxic and unsettling behavior three former girlfriends described to the New York Times. Allegations Plantner denies while acknowledging what he calls a dark period after his military service.
4: Plantner is expected to win and face Republican incumbent Senator Susan Collins. It's also primary day in North Dakota, South Carolina, Nevada, and Maine, which have contests in the House, Senate, and governor races.
1: A soccer referee set to work the World Cup cannot get into the U.S. He's from Somalia. When he arrived at Miami International Airport from Turkey, a spokesperson for Customs and Border Protection said he was considered inadmissible after additional screening revealed vetting concerns.
4: It's 9:24.
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4: It's back to the traffic center. Jared, what do you see?
10: Well, we're still seeing some pretty significant delays, especially around Tukwila in the northbound side of 405 from West Valley Highway and Interurban all the way through the Renton area, even up through Newcastle, past up toward I-90. 35 extra minutes there on northbound 405. Now, there's no reports of any lane closures or accidents, anything like that. But if you're driving from Tukwila to Bellevue, it's still close to 45 minutes drive time. That is actually getting a little bit better. The southbound side, Linwood to Bellevue, 30 minutes drive on southbound 405 from I-5 down to Main Street. Also on the northbound side of I-5 from the north side of Boeing Field, actually down toward Boeing Access Road, as soon as you get past the South Center area, you're going to slow down very quickly. No reports of any accidents, but it's going to be an extra 20 to 25 minutes to get into downtown from the south side area. Plan on about 56 minutes, still close to 1 hour drive from Tacoma north to Seattle. Des Moines area, northbound I-5 near Kent Des Moines Road. There is an accident now near the exit ramp, but they should be off to the right shoulder. In the Northwest News Radio Traffic Center, I'm Jared Cirillo.
1: Showers and sun breaks on tap for your Tuesday. Highs only reaching the low 60s this afternoon. We keep the showers overnight to low 50s, but then tomorrow we're going to start drying out all the way through the weekend. We have 58 degrees in Bremerton right now, 56 in Seattle.
4: The world's leading lullaby brand, Rockabye Baby, wants to give the lullaby treatment to Post Malone's songs. Lullaby renditions of Post Malone transforms the singer's biggest hits into soft instrumental lullabies like this. Features other Postie hits as well. The 12-track lullaby renditions of Post Malone is out now. Elsewhere in entertainment news on this Tuesday morning.
2: Well, it's one for the money, two for the show.
1: Young Elvis Presley tribute artists ranging in age from 7 to 17 competed in the King's hometown last week. The competitors credited the 2022 Elvis movie and Elvis's faith and charity as part of what inspired them to do the tributes. They said they hope to bring Elvis's music to a new generation of fans.
4: Remember the big dance scene from the Romeo and Michelle high school reunion? Well, it's an iconic scene, and a sequel now to that movie is in a production phase. 20th Century Studios shared a photo of Mia Sorvino and Lisa Kudrow sitting in director's chairs with the words Romeo and Michelle 2 on the back. We don't have a date yet.
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27: ABC News, I'm Wayne Cabot. Jeffrey Epstein's executive assistant ignored reporters as she arrived today for a congressional hearing on what she knew. Leslie Groff was an assistant for 18 years. Oversight Chairman James Comer says she has information very valuable to the investigation. Her name appears more than 150,000 times in the Epstein files.
28: Through her attorneys, Groff has denied any knowledge of or participation in Epstein's crimes. The House Oversight Committee also plans to interview Bill Gates later this week.
27: ABC's Peter Haralambos. We will know after today's voting if people in Maine can overcome concerns about Democratic Senate candidate Graham Platner.
29: The New York Times reported several former girlfriends described what they called unsettling behavior. Platner has strongly denied any violence.
27: ABC's Avery Harper. Realtors are getting busy again. Previously occupied homes are selling at their fastest pace since December. This is ABC News.
5: When you need to know, Northwest News Radio. 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
4: A Public safety officials declare the city of Seattle will be as safe as it can possibly be during the World Cup matches. City, county, state, and federal agencies all involved in the security planning over the last couple of years.
1: That includes the city's newest surveillance cameras, which Mayor Katie Wilson said will be turned on. Two city council members, however, say they're not aware of any credible threat. Wilson has not revealed any information about the threat she said law enforcement gave her last week, causing her to say the cameras will be turned on.
4: An Aberdeen man faces several charges over the 2024 death of his young son, whose body was just discovered a couple of weeks ago. Prosecutors in Grays Harbor County say 36-year-old Jacob Bevins admitted his son Aiden, who would have been 4 years old now, was buried under the home.
1: A Mercer Island High School lacrosse player died days after getting hit with a lacrosse ball. Elliot Abramson's family on social media said he just got his driver's license a few months ago, and at that time chose to be an organ donor, so they said they are honoring his decision.
4: It's 9:32 here at Northwest News Radio. Now onto stories you haven't heard yet this hour on Northwest News Radio. The World Cup isn't only bringing crowds of people and tourists to our area, but it's also giving regular commuters some temporary relief when it comes to the Ship Canal Bridge on I-5. Natalie Falmy of Como News has more.
12: Open and flowing as usual on I-5.
13: Today, I'm actually excited to get back on the freeway to get to downtown.
12: And for everyday commuters like Clarissa Moreno, they're already feeling the difference.
14: Kind of a much needed break.
13: Yeah. Kind of excited to just drive this next month.
15: But this work is critical to preserving our highway system.
12: Tom Pierce is a spokesperson for the Washington Department of Transportation. He tells me since 2019, there have been at least 200 emergency repairs on the Ship Canal Bridge, underscoring the importance of this extended construction work.
4: Yeah, the work isn't done. They're just taking a break during the World Cup play. Work on the Ship Canal Bridge will resume on July 10th.
1: More good news for drivers. The reopening of the North Cascades Highway is ahead of schedule. The State Transportation Department says repairs on the highway will wrap up next week, so the road will open to traffic June 19th. That's ahead of its original June 25th schedule. Highway 20 has been closed since the December flooding did major damage to the roadway, and a March rock slide caused more delays. They had to fix that after clearing all of the snow.
4: It's 9:34 at Northwest News Radio.
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4: Back to the traffic center this morning, where we still have some lingering delays for the morning drive, don't we, Jared?
10: Yeah, we've still got a couple of really big problems, really big slow areas. They're just routine congestion, though. It's not because of any accidents. But first off, if you're headed northbound around the South Center area from the I-5 corridor north of Boeing Field, plan on an extra 25 minutes, it looks like. But all lanes are open, but once you get past the Boeing Access Road, it is going to be very, very slow. Now, there was a report of an accident down around Des Moines, northbound I-5 at Kent Des Moines Road near the exit ramp. They should be off to the right shoulder. We're still close to an hour drive from Tacoma north to Seattle. And even if you're cutting out east on northbound 405 in the Tukwila South Center area, 40 minutes drive from West Valley Highway to the connection with I-90 coming into the Bellevue area. Also still seeing some pretty slow traffic on the Valley Freeway, 167. The northbound side, it's still close to 30 minutes drive from Sumner to Renton. And if you're driving Issaquah to Seattle coming in westbound I-90, plan on 20 minutes drive. That's about a 5 to 6 minute delay between Front Street and the connection with I-5. In the Northwest News Radio Traffic Center, I'm Jared Cirillo.
1: A mix of showers and sun breaks, according to the National Weather Service, is what's going to greet us on this Tuesday. Highs this afternoon only reaching the low 60s. Scattered showers overnight do continue, with back down to the low 50s for our morning lows tomorrow. And then we start to dry out. So Wednesday morning, morning clouds followed by partly sunny skies in the afternoon. Mid-60s Wednesday, closer to 70 on Thursday, low 70s on Friday. And then Saturday, again sunshine and the upper 70s, though we look ahead all the way to Monday, it's going to be warm in the upper 80s.
4: Right now, we still have clouds in the sky, a little bit of sunshine and blue sky peeking through at this hour. In Bremerton, it's 60 degrees, Everett clouds and 54. Olympia, 56 degrees, 59 in Tacoma, 56 in Kent, 57 in Bellevue, and 58 degrees right now in, let's call it, a partly cloudy downtown Seattle. It's 9:36 at Northwest News Radio. Thanks for joining us for the Northwest Morning News. Along with Denise Whitaker, I'm Brian Calvert.
1: The superintendent accused of mishandling a student sexual assault investigation now has her paycheck withheld. Northwest News Radio's Jeff Poggiola has more.
0: The Longview School Board voted Monday to change Superintendent Karen Cloninger's status from administrative leave to unpaid leave. Investigators allege school staff and district leaders knew about physical and sexual misconduct allegations involving students at Mark Morris High School as early as late January. Police say Cloninger told them in February the district had investigated the matter and handled it internally. She now faces multiple charges and was arrested at her office late last month.
2: Karen, you are being arrested today for tampering with a witness, failure to report, and obstructing a law enforcement officer.
0: Audio from body cam footage obtained by KATU-TV. Cloninger's next court appearance is Wednesday. Jeff Pogel on Northwest News Radio.
4: Driver died after the car the driver was in plunged off an overpass, the truck bursting into flames below. The Tacoma Fire Department says the crash happened just before 5:30 yesterday morning off State Route 509 and Portland Avenue. Firefighters put out the fire and found one person dead inside the vehicle. Tacoma Police Department spokesperson Shelby Boyd told the News Tribune they reopened the roadway about 3 hours later.
1: Another 30 acres of land is being added to a local watershed. The Bellingham City Council unanimously approved paying about $1 million to buy more than 30 acres near Lake Whatcom to further protect its watershed from future development. Public Works told the Bellingham Herald this new acquisition includes a small stream that flows toward the lake. The city started its Lake Whatcom Land Acquisition and Preservation Program about 25 years ago, using watershed fees to buy land. So far, it's preserved 3,700 acres to help protect drinking water for about 100,000 people in Bellingham and its surrounding communities.
4: For decades, a Seattle-area logistics firm has maintained a policy of no layoffs. That streak has reportedly ended. GeekWire reporting that Expeditors International has cut about 230 jobs in the Seattle area and possibly more jobs being cut at offices around the world. The tech news site says the layoffs hit software developers, project managers, and others across the firm's Seattle area offices. Expeditors International employs about 20,000 people worldwide. Its no layoff policy endured through the 2008 recession and the COVID pandemic.
1: We've now reached 9:39 on this Tuesday morning.
4: It's time for Northwest 250, celebrating local history as America marks its 250th. Here's Felix Bunnell.
16: When Lewis and Clark explored the Pacific Northwest, they gave peace and friendship medals to indigenous leaders they met along the route. The medals show President Thomas Jefferson on one side. On the other are the words peace and friendship and a native hand and Caucasian hand clasped together under a crossed pipe and hatchet. They're complicated artifacts, to say the least. In 1964, archaeologists found one of the medals in a grave near where a bridge was to be built across the Snake River. It was given to the Nez Perce tribe, who loaned it to a museum in Idaho. Then, about a decade ago, the tribe reburied the Peace and Friendship Medal in an undisclosed location. That's today's Northwest 250. I'm Felix Bunnell.
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1: The New York Times says President Trump intervened to halt aggressions between Iran and Israel because he believes the U.S. is within days of a breakthrough on talks with Iran.
4: ABC News White House correspondent Karen Travers joined us earlier this morning. Last night, the president told you, Karen, that he didn't directly tell Israel to back off on striking Iran.
17: Yeah, the president had a conversation with my colleague John Carl, and he's saying he didn't directly tell the Israeli prime minister not to strike back at Iran. He claimed that he told Netanyahu to use his judgment, but warned him not to hurt the United States' effort to get a peace deal with Iran. The president said, "I don't want to do anything that's going to hurt a deal, but I said, you have to use your own judgment. I don't want the deal to be hurt." He told John, he said that you have to do what you think is right because they were hit. They were hit again. It's a combination. But he was making it very clear. He would have preferred Israel not to strike back at Iran. But he said that Netanyahu wanted to get what he called retribution, telling John, sometimes you have to get it out of your system. He later told reporters very late last night, as he was traveling back to Washington, he was more explicit. He said he didn't tell Netanyahu not to strike back. He said, "I said, do what's right, but I want you to stop as quickly as you can because they have to stop." I mean, we talked about this. You know, this is clearly complicating the overall efforts by the United States to reach a deal with Iran. Iran has made it very clear that Lebanon is a part of this, that they want to see a ceasefire there before they agree to any deal with the United States. And so any fighting, skirmishes, anything between the between Iran and Israel certainly threatens the progress, if any, between the United States and Iran at this point.
4: ABC News White House correspondent Karen Travers on the line with us. Karen, did the president also mention anything about the future of Israel's leader?
17: Yeah, he suggested that Netanyahu may not want to run for re-election. He told John Carl that if he wants to continue, he's had an amazing career, but he seemed to question whether he wanted to do that, saying, does he want to continue? He called him, as he has before, a wartime prime minister, but said that we will together, the United States and Israel, shortly win the war one way or the other. And he compared himself to the same situation, saying he is a wartime president.
4: I mentioned in my introduction to our conversation that the New York Times is reporting that the president believes the U.S. is within days of a breakthrough on talks. Are you getting that same indication?
17: The president certainly was saying that to John Carl. He said that to reporters last night. You know, he is striking optimism here, but he has said this for weeks. Last week, he said there could be a deal announced by the weekend. He said that they're very close to a deal, that they're in the final stages of negotiations. He told John Carl that the U.S. is winning so much right now that they're winning every single thing in the negotiations, and they're just trying to finish it up. But there isn't an indication that they're actually close to the finish line. Maybe there is some, you know, progress that we're not seeing, but the president is just certainly trying to, I think, project optimism right now. We see every time the president makes statements like this that oil markets move when he says they're close to a deal. Prices go down, and that obviously is something they like to see. But for now, there hasn't been tangible publicly released progress to indicate why right now they feel they're closer than they were, say, 2 or 3 weeks ago.
4: ABC News White House correspondent Karen Travers joining us earlier on Northwest News Radio.
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3: This is a Bloomberg Money Minute, a real reversal of fortune on Wall Street, which began the day higher on optimism about OpenAI, following SpaceX and Anthropic by announcing plans to begin selling stock to the public later this year. But then investors began pulling their money out of tech, especially out of high-flying chipmaker stocks, which have risen more than any other type of stock this year. And this hour, shares of Qualcomm, Intel, AMD, Micron, all down about 8 to 9%, and it's getting ugly on Wall Street. The Dow down over 0.5%. The tech-heavy Nasdaq down nearly 3%. The S&P 500 down 1 2/3%. But with hopes rising for some kind of peace deal between the U.S. and Iran, oil is tumbling. It's at $86.50 a barrel. And Apple now delaying the launch of the upcoming updated Siri AI digital voice assistant in the European Union. It's not compliant with the bloc's Digital Markets Act that protects user privacy by limiting the data virtual assistants can access. Tom Busby, Bloomberg Radio.
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4: Let's get over to the traffic center and check in with Jared.
10: Boy, a lot of people seem to be coming in from the airport ahead of the soccer games. We're seeing a lot of traffic headed northbound on 509, Highway 99, all backed up. Delays upwards of 30 minutes on the west side of the airport if you're headed northbound on 509 in the Burien area. Even Highway 99 from Marginal Way up toward Mercer Street, plan on an extra 25 minutes. And northbound I-5 is kind of the same way. Once you get through the SeaTac area, headed northbound, plan on an extra 30 minutes drive from the Boeing Access Road all the way up to Mercer Street. Very likely a lot of people coming into town because of the soccer games over the next few days. The southbound side looks fine. I'm not seeing any major problems from Everett to Seattle. It's 30 minutes, but if you're driving from Tacoma north to Seattle, close to an hour drive still. Sumner to Renton, northbound 167, it's still close to 30 minutes from 410 up to the connection with 405 Renton. In the Northwest News Radio Traffic Center, I'm Jared Cirillo.
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1: Let's get a check of our weather forecast from George Waldenberger.
6: A few scattered showers today, especially north of Seattle. 60 degrees, breezy with sun breaks. Tomorrow, 65. What's left of the lingering showers end, so we're drying out. Low 70s and sunny Thursday, near 80 on Saturday, and near 90 next Monday. In the Como Weather Center, I'm meteorologist George Waldenberger, Como 4 News.
1: We are getting a little bit more sun in some areas, like in Bremerton, where we have partly cloudy skies and 58 degrees, but it's still raining up in Everett, 53 there. We've warmed to 58 in Tacoma, 56 in Seattle.
4: That sound means it's time to head over to the sports desk. Zach Wildfang standing by. The Hawks take to the field for some mandatory practice today.
7: That's right. The boys are back at the VMAC for a mandatory three-day minicamp that starts today, goes through Thursday. The team is then going to break until the real training camp begins later this summer, but they'll have to get a new jersey printed up quick as they have a new member joining them just in time. Seattle signed offensive lineman Bobby Hart on yesterday. He started 8 out of 10 games he appeared in with the Los Angeles Chargers just last season.
4: Wait, just for the jersey, is it H-E-A-R-T or H-A-R-T?
7: H-A-R-T.
4: Okay, just checking.
7: You're going to get your custom one ordered ahead of time?
4: No, I'm part of the jersey-making team.
7: Okay.
4: I moonlight.
7: We're running low on letters. Yeah. You just want to make sure we didn't need the extra E. The Storm, they dropped their 6th game in a row yesterday, losing 101-91 to the Las Vegas Aces down in the desert. They're going to have another shot to turn things around as they return home tomorrow to play the Los Angeles Sparks here at Climate Pledge Arena. The Mariners had a little different luck, though. They beat the Orioles in the first game of their 4-game series, 6-3 on the road after Josh Naylor got a grand slam. They'll play again today in Baltimore at 3:35 our time. The Spurs are finally on the board in the NBA Finals. The team beat the Knicks 115-111 in Game 3 from Madison Square Garden. Game 4 will tip off tomorrow, once again from the Garden in New York City. From the Sports Desk, I'm Zach Wildfang.
4: 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We're going to tell you about a community's effort to keep a lot of those old appliances out of the landfill. 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
4: Great to have you with us on this Tuesday morning. Along with Denise Whitaker, I'm Brian Calvert.
1: One South Zone community is giving out locks in hopes of preventing more tragedies involving guns. 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
20: Pierce County Executive Ryan Mello is announcing a $300,000 investment to expand a free gun lockbox program across the county. The Tacoma Pierce County Health Department will distribute 1,500 biometric lockboxes using fingerprint scanning at Family Resource Centers, shooting ranges, and firearm retailers starting Monday. The News Tribune reports the need is urgent. Tacoma Police Chief Patty Jackson says roughly 300 firearms were stolen in the city last year, more than 125 from vehicles. Since 2020, over 1,000 guns have been stolen from cars in unincorporated Pierce County alone. Aaron Wright, Northwest News Radio.
4: 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It might save you from throwing something into the dump. 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

0: won the Belmont Stakes en route to winning horse racing's Triple Crown. This date in 1984, Cyndi Lauper started a two-week run at number one on the U.S. singles chart with her hit Time After Time. In 2014, actress Laverne Cox became the first transgender person to appear on the cover of Time magazine. In 2018, Justify won the 150th running of the Belmont Stakes, the 13th horse to complete the Triple Crown. In 2022, two people were rescued at the Mars M&M factory after falling into a tank of chocolate. And in 2023, between his two terms, President Trump indicted on 37 counts by a federal grand jury. The number one movie in America, June 9th, 2025. The live-action adaptation of Disney's Lilo and Stitch. That's today's Almanac on Northwest News Radio.
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0: Back to Jared in the traffic center this morning.
3: Boy, traffic northbound, whether you're on I-5, Highway 99, it's still very slow. We're seeing quite a bit of congestion. Delays upwards of 20, maybe even 25 minutes on Highway 99 from Marginal Way and Michigan Street up toward Mercer. There's no reports of any accidents. That looks like just a routine congestion there. Same story on I-5, the northbound side. Still going to be very slow from the Boeing Access Road all the way up to the exit from Mercer Street. All lanes are open, but an extra 20 minutes in that area alone. Tacoma north to Seattle is still close to an hour drive, but I think you'll stay moving all the way up through Federal Way. Once you get up towards SeaTac and the South Center area, that's when you're going to start slowing down. Everett to Seattle looking good. 30 minutes drive from Broadway south to Mercer. Now, if you're driving from Linwood to Bellevue, it's 24 minutes on southbound 405 from I-5 down to Main Street. Once you get past Bothell Everett Highway and down toward Juanita Woodinville Way, it's pretty slow there, but again, all lanes are open. There's no reports of any crashes. In the Northwest News Radio Traffic Center, I'm Jared Cirillo.
1: A mix of showers and sun breaks in your forecast today. Highs this afternoon only in the low 60s. Maybe the sun will help us feel a little bit warmer. The showers stick around overnight, low 50s tomorrow morning, and then we start drying out on Wednesday. Partly sunny in the afternoon, mid 60s. We warm to near 70 Thursday, low 70s Friday, upper 70s on Saturday. Sunshine prevails all the way through Monday. That's when we have our first, I can't believe it's here, our first FIFA World Cup match on Monday, and it may be how warm?
0: Almost 90 degrees.
1: Ooh,
0: here.
1: Yeah, okay.
0: It'll be nice and warm. Right now, it's only 58 in Seattle. Make it a great day. Denise and I will see you bright and early tomorrow morning right here on Northwest News Radio. It's 9:55. Ever catch yourself doing the arm stretch just to read something? Are you juggling readers, contacts, and glasses? 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
4: ABC News, I'm Wayne Cabot. Just now, President Trump said the U.S. must respond, saying that Iran, he's been told by the military, Iran is responsible for the downing of U.S. Apache helicopter near the Strait of Hormuz today. Jeep recalling more than a million vehicles because they could catch fire.
5: 1.3 million Jeep Wranglers are now under recall, with Jeep urging owners to park outside and away from structures because the trucks might catch fire. It's all been tied to the electrical wiring around the hydraulic power steering, which could overheat. Jeep says it's even a risk if the car is off and in park. Parent company Stellantis says it's been tied to more than 70 fires and one injury. The recall also applies to the Gladiator, the pickup truck version of the Wrangler. Mike Dubusky, ABC News.
4: There are primary elections happening in four states across the country today, but a lot of the focus is on Maine. That's where the Senate race featuring Graham Plattner has garnered a lot of attention.
6: That is going to decide who will face off with incumbent Republican Senator Susan Collins in one of the most watched races this cycle. The race comes as Democratic candidate Graham Plattner faces renewed questions after the New York Times reported several former girlfriends described what they called unsettling behavior. Plattner has strongly denied any violence.
4: Nick Reiner, son of Rob Reiner, is seeking funds from a trust that his parents established for him. He says he needs that money because he needs to defend himself from charges that he killed his parents. The House Oversight Committee today hearing more about Jeffrey Epstein and how he operated. The witness worked for him for more than 18 years. Leslie Groff, executive assistant, her name appears in the Epstein file, returns more than 150,000 times. You're listening to ABC News.
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4: President Trump's choice for National Intelligence Director has no national intelligence experience, and some lawmakers are pushing back. In an exclusive exchange on Capitol Hill this morning, House Speaker Mike Johnson was asked by ABC's Jay O'Brien if the president needs to change course on Bill Pulte.
9: It's the president's prerogative. I'm going over there right now to visit with him and his team about a number of items.
4: There is urgency. Friday is the expiration of Section 702 of FISA, which allows the government to collect communications of a non-citizen outside the country. If you see something, say something applies to beachgoers, too. Florida deputies are crediting them for alerting police to a 68-year-old woman struggling in the ocean off New Smyrna Beach. A deputy pulled her out unresponsive and found no pulse. CPR saved her. A powerful reminder, say deputies, that alert beachgoers can make all the difference. New York's exuberance over the unstoppable Knicks has been dialed back a notch because the Spurs stopped them last night. What is losing like for Carl Anthony Towns and his team after more than 40 days of winning?
10: Competitors, every single one of us in this locker room, we want to win every single time we step on the floor. So, of course, we're going to be disappointed, but we also are professionals and understand that tomorrow we got to get back to work, get back to the drawing board, and get ready for game four.
4: President Trump was asked if he plans to attend again tomorrow night at MSG, and he said no, he's busy with a war. Wayne Cabot, ABC News.
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12: Boy, we've seen a lot of northbound delays today, whether it be Highway 99 or Interstate 5. If you're driving on Highway 99, you can expect an extra 20, maybe even 25 minutes delayed from Marginal, Spokane, West Seattle Bridge area, all the way up to Mercer Street. No reports of any accidents, though. Haul lanes are open. Kind of the same story on northbound I-5. From once you get past the Boeing Access Road, you're going to stomp on the brakes there pretty quickly, all the way up to Mercer Street, an extra 16 to 17 minutes in heavy congestion. From Tacoma to Seattle, it's getting better. 49 minutes drive, and that's the best I've seen it over the last hour. City Center to Mercer, still close to, like I said, 50 minutes. The Olympia to Tacoma route is much better. I think you're right at about 29 to 30 minutes between City Center and 101, so no problems there. The Valley Freeway from Renton to Sumner, or Sumner north to Renton, I should say. About 26 to 27 minutes drive from 410 at Sumner up to the connection with 405 at Renton. All lanes are open. You should stay moving until right there as you approach 405. In the Northwest News Radio Traffic Center, I'm Jared Cirillo.
11: Thank you, Jared. We'll check in with Jared every 10 minutes on the fours. Keep you posted on the latest in traffic. And as far as weather goes, we have a mix of showers and sunbreaks today. Wow, what a night of rain we had, though. High in the low 60s today, some scattered showers tonight. And then we're going to start to regulate, ease up. Have some morning clouds on Wednesday with partly sunny skies and mid-60s. The rest of the week and weekend looking pretty spectacular, and you'll hear all about it in 8 minutes with George Waldenberger from the Como Weather Center. Right now in Seattle, it is 59 degrees with some clouds. Lots of white caps out on Elliott Bay.
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11: It is not clear yet whether more World Cup tickets could become available here in Seattle, but there is a new development involving who can attend Iran's group stage games. Details now from Northwest News Radio's Jeff Pogula.
13: Iran's Soccer Federation says its ticket allocation for the World Cup has been pulled. The claim involves Iran's three group stage matches in the United States, including its June 26th game against Egypt here in Seattle. FIFA has not commented publicly about the claim. Reuters reports each participating federation normally gets about 8% of the tickets for each of its country's matches. And at Lumen Field, temporarily known as Seattle Stadium, that could mean more than 5,500 seats. It's not clear how many of those tickets had already been sold or whether any of them could be put back on the market. Iranian nationals have also faced strict travel limits under the U.S. travel ban. The World Cup players, coaches, and some team staff are covered by exemptions. Jeff Pogela, Northwest News Radio.
11: Controversy over turning on the surveillance cameras in Seattle's stadium district continues. Mayor Katie Wilson initially said only a credible threat during World Cup play would turn the cameras on, and then last week she said she was briefed on such a threat. But Seattle City Council President Joy Hollingsworth says she is not aware of what threat that is.
14: I know that there's a large amount of safety precautions that we're putting in as a city, and I don't want to scare the public because it's going to be safe for the World Cup.
11: Hollingsworth says she is frustrated that Wilson has not followed through on the camera legislation approved last year.
14: If you do want cameras, it doesn't mean that you want people surveilled and people to be snatched up off the streets. There's a middle piece here where I know I've been actively trying to bring people to the conversation.
11: Some council members now also suggest that the mayor violated the city's CCTV ordinance. A coalition of federal, state, county, and local agencies is in place and ready to keep us safe during the World Cup matches. Michelle Esteban with Como News has details.
15: From the Coast Guard, which will patrol the waterways, escorting every ferry on match days, to FEMA, which has allocated $19 million to defend against unauthorized drones.
16: We've trained and rehearsed a range of scenarios, and we have identified staging areas in the event that we need to have life-saving teams come into this area.
15: The Seattle Police Department has incident command and control throughout the event.
17: There's going to be a very strong police presence at both the stadium area as well as all of our fan celebration sites.
15: Their officers will be easy to spot in special neon green shirts, and they'll get support from officers from 11 different police departments and help from CCTV cameras, which will now be activated during the World Cup.
11: Also involved, the U.S. Secret Service. It'll help protect any heads of government who might come to Seattle for a match. Prosecutors in Grays Harbor County say a man who admitted burying his young son under their house now faces homicide by abuse and several other charges. 36-year-old Jacob Bevins originally told an Aberdeen police officer that his son Aiden, a boy, fell and hit his head, but an examination of the body revealed several fractures and burn marks. A medical exam estimates that Aiden was killed between March and August of 2024. He would have been 2 or 3 years old at the time. It's 1010 at Northwest News Radio.
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5: This is a Bloomberg Money Minute. Wall Street getting battered today by another sell-off in AI-related stocks and AI chip makers in particular, similar to the sell-off we saw last Friday. After beginning the day higher on optimism about OpenAI filing paperwork to begin selling stock to the public later this year, the third AI giant to do so after SpaceX and Anthropic. But boy, things then turned sour. Right now on Wall Street, the Dow is down 0.7%. The tech-heavy Nasdaq down 2.5%. The S&P 1.5% lower. Oil is lower off its lows of the session. It's around $88 a barrel, even as President Trump vows to respond against Iran for shooting down a U.S. military helicopter over the Strait of Hormuz overnight. Two pilots were rescued, not injured. And after a weak start to the new year, and despite stubbornly high mortgage rates, sales of existing homes in May rose to the fastest pace since December, up 3.2% from April and from a year ago. Tom Busby, Bloomberg Radio.
11: 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It's coming up after this.
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11: And right over there in the traffic center, that's Jared Sorello.
12: Boy, we've seen a lot of congestion headed northbound, whether it be I-5 or Highway 99, whether you're trying to get into the downtown area. It's going to be pretty slow, although it is getting better. Highway 99 there, the northbound side, about a 6 to 7 minute delay from Marginal, Spokane, West Seattle Bridge area up toward Mercer. All lanes are open. I definitely haven't seen any reports of any accidents or lane closures. Also on northbound I-5, once you get past Boeing Access Road, you're going to be pumping the brakes there pretty quickly. An extra 15 minutes, plan on 15 to 16 extra minutes there from Boeing Field all the way up to the exit from Mercer. Again, same story. All lanes are open. There's no reports of any accidents or lane closures or breakdowns, anything like that. From Tacoma to Seattle, I think you're going to stay moving the whole way until you get past about the South Center area. Then that's where you're going to slow down. Still close to an hour's drive from city center at Tacoma to the exit from Mercer in Seattle. Everett to Seattle, southbound I-5, it's much better. Less than 30 minutes already from Broadway down to Mercer. Still just a little bit of leftover congestion on 405 in the northbound side, especially between the Valley Freeway all the way up to 44th Street. In the Northwest News Radio Traffic Center, I'm Jared Cirillo.
11: 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As for the weather, let's get to George Waldenberger back in the Como Weather Center.
27: Scattered morning showers will center around Skagit, Snohomish, parts of King County for the afternoon. Otherwise, a couple peaks of sun later today in low 60s. It's also breezy. For tomorrow, what's left of the isolated rain ends. We're 65 with the clouds clearing in the afternoon. Then Thursday, Friday, Saturday look great. 70s to 80 degrees, then near 90 by next Monday. In the Como Weather Center, I'm meteorologist George Waldenberger, Como 4 News.
11: Right now, 62 in Bremerton with some sun coming through, 57 in Kent, and 59 in Seattle.
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11: At 10:16, last month's report on lower student test scores is coming into better focus. We know a little bit more about why it's all happening. ABC's Jim Ryan joined Brian Calvert earlier. They spoke about that report on lowered test scores, and one of the areas of concern was reading ability. And a few things that they've come across are certainly eye-opening, or I guess we could say AI opening?
0: Yeah, that seems to be the common thread here in all of this. The Barbara Bush Foundation for Family Literacy has looked at the nation's literacy or illiteracy, as it were, and gauged it against the worldwide metric. So the sixth grade reading level is sort of a number one. And something like 53% of Americans are still reading at a sixth grade level. 43% are considered illiterate altogether. Now, it varies state by state, county by county. Snohomish County, by the way, has only a 14% of its population lacking basic literacy skills. King County, likewise, only 13%. So some places are doing better than others. I mean, if you look out at Deep West Texas, 65% of adults lack those skills. And yes, AI may play into this, Brian, because the thinking on the part of researchers is that a lot of people are using AI to correct their spelling, their grammar, going through their writing of their emails and any papers or work products they need to submit and school products. And therefore, no one really knows how deep their illiteracy issue might be. AI is helping to mask that, Brian.
19: This sounds like it's beyond just relying on spell check to look at your document before you send, but you know, before you hit send on that email.
0: Yes, exactly. That's sort of been an issue for 20 years or so. But now AI, if your boss presents you with a question and you simply turn to AI to get the answer and it comes out perfectly worded and phrased correctly, and if you're having reading issues, as so many people are in the workplace, that might be covered up altogether. So this is an ongoing problem and another one of the pitfalls potentially of artificial intelligence.
19: ABC's Jim Ryan joining us on the line this morning. You were mentioning, you know, they're identifying now where this reading issue is coming from, where this illiteracy issue is coming from. How do you turn the tide, or how do you put that genie back in the bottle at this point?
0: Well, you know, schools are working on it, and they're coming up with various ways of trying to get around this, doing away with phones in classrooms. I mean, if you're asked a question on a test and you're turning to your phone to find the answer on AI, if you don't have your phone, then you can't really do that. So that's one way that school districts are trying to address this issue. But, I mean, technology is supposed to help in the educational setting, not necessarily hurt it. And so it's a very fine line. I was interested to see another statistic in all of this. So while American illiteracy, unfortunately, stands at more than half the population, book sales have gone up. Independent bookstores are opening all over the place. It just kind of flies in the face of reason. Bookstores have grown in recent years, and yet our literacy rate continues to go down.
11: That's ABC's Jim Ryan, earlier with Brian Calvert here on Northwest News Radio. Now, speaking of AI, let's go to ABC's Brad Milkey.
1: Last thing. 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
1: And in that magnificent clip from I Think You Should Leave on HBO, you can see his ridiculous order piling up on a screen, but y'all know there's a real person punching it in. Those days could be over soon. Elizabeth, I hear you're in a car. Are you at a drive-thru right now?
8: You know, Brad, I did spend all morning at the McDonald's drive-thru. Not one of the fancy ones quite yet.
1: This is ABC's Elizabeth Schulze, who says like many companies, McDonald's is embracing AI in the form of a chatbot named Archie.
8: So when you pull up to the drive-thru, instead of hearing that person on the other side taking your order, maybe asking you questions, it's actually an automated AI chatbot.
9: Welcome back. Bienvenidos. Please share your mobile code or start your order now.
8: And a McDonald's franchise owner actually shared video of this new AI technology that was on display last week at McDonald's worldwide conference.
1: She says this demo looks a lot like any conversation with another chatbot like ChatGPT. You speak out loud in English or in Spanish, and you can see on the screen what the program hears you saying along with its response.
10: I'll also get 3 McSpicy meals.
9: Is that with barbecue sauce?
10: No, hot honey, please.
9: Got it. Anything else for you today?
1: If it mishears you or you change your mind, just like in real life, you can correct them. McDonald's claims it's 90% accurate.
8: In some cases, it apparently even seemed to remember people's orders. If you drove up, it remembered you and asked if you wanted the usual.
1: McDonald's claims this will allow their kitchens to be more efficient, quicker, more accurate, fewer miscommunications or chit-chat. Critics say this is McDonald's finishing the puzzle it's been trying to solve for years, how to take those pesky humans out of the equation.
8: This definitely means humans would be doing less, at least when it comes to the drive-through ordering, if this is implemented across restaurants, which it's not right now. But what McDonald's has said is that that doesn't mean that those humans' jobs are getting replaced. Instead, they would be able to work in the kitchen, prepare food, prepare beverages, which is a big push for McDonald's right now.
1: It's not just McDonald's either. Taco Bell and Wendy's are trying out similar programs. This is clearly how many chain restaurants envision the future of fast food dining. And sure, human employees can mess things up. Some can even be annoying or checked out. But for generations of Americans who liked sensing another person at the other end of that intercom, the question remains, at what cost?
11: It is 10:22 at Northwest News Radio. I'm Scott Carty. AI is everywhere. We just have to figure out how to navigate it. Time for an entertainment update.
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13: Romy and Michelle are reuniting once again. 20th Century Studios has announced that a sequel to 1997's Romy and Michelle's high school reunion is officially in production, with original stars Mira Sorvino and Lisa Kudrow back in action. The film will premiere on Hulu and Hulu on Disney Plus at a future date. Disney is the parent company of 20th Century Studios, Hulu, and ABC News.
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13: We have our first trailer for Ride or Die. The new series follows best friends Debbie and Judith, who go on the lam after Judith reveals that she has been living a secret life as an international assassin. The comedy stars and was executive produced by Hannah Waddingham and Octavia Spencer. Ride or Die premieres on Prime Video on July 15th. Charlie XCX is taking her new album on tour. The Music Fashion Film Tour will launch this fall in Philadelphia. And happy birthday to Michael J. Fox, who is 65 today. Chuck Sievertson, ABC News.
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11: Garrett Cirillo is keeping an eye on some busy roads today.
12: Yeah, traffic getting a little bit better, but if you're headed northbound coming out of the South Center area, it's still going to be pretty slow. Coming north out of the airport area on Highway 99, also pretty slow. From Marginal, Spokane, Seattle, West Seattle Bridge, it's still about 7 to 8 minutes extra delayed on northbound Highway 99. And the northbound side of I-5 from just after the Boeing Access Road, all the way up through the I-90, Dearborn Interchange, even up toward Mercer. Plan on stop and go traffic there. I'm not seeing any reports of any accidents along the way, either road, but it's still about 46, 47 minutes drive from Tacoma north to Seattle. I think you'll stay moving all the way through Federal Way, the SeaTac area, but once you get past about South Center and Tukwila headed northbound, that's where you're going to really start to slow down. Everett to Seattle on southbound I-5 is down to about 28 minutes now from Broadway at Everett down to the exit from Mercer in Seattle. I think you're going to stay moving there the entire way. In the Northwest News Radio Traffic Center, I'm Jared Cirillo.
11: 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Weather-wise, we've got some clouds out there, some white caps out on the water, and we'll have some sun breaks, too. Got some sun coming through in Seattle right now. Trying to get into the low 60s later today. Some more scattered showers tonight into the low 50s, but nothing like last night. That was a deluge. Right now, we are at 60 degrees in Seattle. This is Northwest News Radio.
15: 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I'm Arena Rockinger. When you think of foot pain, you might picture high heels or dress shoes that pinch, but more time at home can actually cause foot pain. According to podiatrists, this is due to prolonged sitting and poor posture that can tighten tendons and ligaments. Have a sweet tooth? Dietitians say good choices include fresh fruit, dark chocolate, dates, and frozen grapes. You know you should floss. Chances are your dentist has stressed this each time you get a cleaning, but it's not just just recommended for dental hygiene. It's also important for your heart health. Periodontists say it might seem like a chore, but we should all make the effort. Studies find there's a very strong association between gum disease and heart health. And how often do you wash your hair? 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Only a small group needs to consider sudsing up every day, including those with very fine hair or if you exercise a lot. Otherwise, every 2 to 3 days is usually sufficient. And that's today's Northwest Life Beat on Northwest News Radio.
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21: This is a special report from ABC News. I'm Wayne Cabot. President Trump says the U.S. must respond after the downing today of a U.S. Army attack helicopter near the Strait of Hormuz, the president blaming Iran. The crew of two survived, saved by the first use of a drone ship. According to President Trump, the United States must, out of necessity, respond to this attack. At the White House, ABC's Karen Travers.
0: When you look back over the last week at some of the comments the president has made about his red line for starting major combat against Iran again, it has shifted. We saw him say last week it would be deaths of U.S. service members, which, of course, did not happen here. And then over the weekend, the president said that if he didn't think he could make a deal or if it wasn't coming together quickly enough, then he would consider restarting those major strikes. Now, the president, though, at the same time, has also sounded very hesitant to go back down that route.
21: This is ABC News.
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11: Law enforcement agencies say they are ready for the World Cup. The Coast Guard and the Federal Emergency Management Agency are even among the group that have been working on the security plan for years. A Mercer Island High School lacrosse player who was hit by a ball during a game last week has died. Elliot Abramson is now the second high school lacrosse player in about a year to die from an in-game injury. The first occurred at a high school match in Ohio last May. An Aberdeen man faces homicide by abuse and several other charges in connection with the death of his son. About 2 years ago, 36-year-old Jacob Bevins admitted burying his son's body under his house. Police found the body just last month. And a sexually explicit online content mill is at the root of the charges facing a 21-year-old Bellevue man. Nikita Tikalu is accused of recruiting women on social media, luring them to a Bellevue mansion with the promise of high-paying work. He then allegedly locked the women's accounts and took control of their content. Tuyakolo is being held on $5 million bail. Stories you've not yet heard this hour. The Ship Canal Bridge, of course, it's back open, and drivers are feeling the relief. Tom Pierce of the Washington Department of Transportation says the project that's on hold during the World Cup is critical to preserving the bridge. Natalie Fahmy of Como News has more.
19: The project, funded by $178 million taxpayer dollars to freshen up the Ship Canal Bridge, is far from over, but is expected to last far longer than the time it took to finish it.
22: Now, concrete typically will last about 25 to 40 years on a highway, and so that gives us an idea of how long it's going to be.
19: For now, the work will restart on July 10th on the northbound lanes. Then in 2027, work will start on southbound lanes of the Ship Canal Bridge.
11: Another road that's open, the North Cascades Highway. It will reopen even earlier than forecast. The Washington State Department of Transportation has moved up its June 25th reopening date now to June 19th, a week from Friday. Not open yet, but it will be June 19th. At State Route 20, of course, it closes every winter because of the massive snow pile. It did not open as usual during the spring because December's floods caused major damage to parts of the road, and a rock slide in March did even more damage. So it wasn't just a matter of clearing the snow. They had to fix the roadways, too. Speaking of roadways.
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11: A traffic reporter walks into the bar and he says, oh, wait, here's Jared.
12: Well, traffic headed northbound. We're still struggling in a couple of places, whether you're headed northbound on I-5 or northbound on Highway 99 through the South Center SeaTac area northbound. Once you get up toward about the Boeing Access Road on I-5 headed northbound, that's where you're really starting to slow down. There's no reports of any accidents, but we're still seeing about a 15-minute delay from the south side of Boeing Field all the way into downtown and the exit from Mercer. If you're driving from Tacoma to Seattle, plan on 50 minutes drive from city center up toward Mercer. It's just not getting any better. The Highway 99 corridor also still slow northbound from Marginal Way all the way up to Mercer. It's down to about a 5 to 6 minute delay, but you'll definitely notice some slower traffic there. Southbound seems to be moving fine. In the Renton area, also still about a 7 to 8 minute delay with some heavy congestion between the Valley Freeway all the way up to 44th Street coming into the Newcastle area. Plan on 25 minutes drive from West Valley Highway to the connection with I-90 northbound 405. In the Northwest News Radio Traffic Center, I'm Jared Cirillo.
11: We are letting the sun win today. The clouds are still out there, but we're seeing more sunshine than we are any rain after we squeezed, I think, every drop possible out of the clouds last night. It's 58 degrees with a little bit of rain in Puyallup, but everywhere else we're seeing sunshine in Bremerton at 62 and Kent at 58. And in Seattle, some white caps on Elliott Bay, some clouds, but some sun, and 61.
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11: It happened yesterday. It didn't really help the stock all that much, but it was a big unveiling by Apple, and that is where they were taking the wraps off of what they refer to as a smarter Siri. Unfortunately, Apple stock is down $11 a share today. That is down 3.6%. Nonetheless, ABC News technology reporter Mike Dubusky joined Brian Calvert earlier to talk about what we know about this smarter Siri.
4: We are getting this better AI-enhanced version of Siri, so says Apple. This is something that has been a long time coming. They first previewed this new technology. Siri, of course, Apple's very popular voice assistant that was built into a lot of iPhones and iPads and Macs and what have you for years and years, often kind of thought of as lacking when compared to things like Google Assistant or even Amazon Alexa, just did not have as much capability or didn't understand what you were demanding of it as comprehensively as some of those other systems. Well, Apple says with the help of their new large language models and integration with Google Gemini, that's going to be a lot easier now. So some of the features that they are pushing out there, they say that the new Siri is more conversational. You're going to be able to talk back and forth with it, much like you talk back and forth with an AI chatbot. It has a new design. It almost looks like a notification that pops up at the top of your screen, as opposed to that sort of shimmering orb that occasionally pops up at the bottom of your screen. They say that it can understand sort of multi-step long processes. So some of the examples that they give were, you know, you're scrolling through Instagram, you see that one of your favorite bands is having a concert. You ask Siri, hey, when is that concert? How do I get tickets? And once you answer that, remind me to enter the lottery when they go on sale. So one of the use cases that they're putting out there. Of course, you can do all the other normal sort of AI things. You can show it a document and ask it for feedback. You can ask it to surface information from various apps. Overall, not hugely different from applications of artificial intelligence that we've seen from some of Apple's competitors, namely Google. The Google Pixel can do a lot of these things. However, more people have iPhones, and I think that might be the competitive advantage here.
17: Mike, any idea when we might get to experience this new Siri?
4: Later this year is what they say, and that is, I think, significant, especially given the debacle of sort of 2 years ago where Apple, you know, demonstrated all these technologies but never actually shipped at least the vast majority of it. That, you know, kind of put the pressure on them when developing this new version of Siri to be like, okay, no, it's real this time. We have Google kind of backing us with the, you know, core models. They have their own models. You would have thought that maybe just to kind of dissuade any notion that they're delaying this yet again, it would have been available to everyone like yesterday. But no, they say back in the fall is kind of when the public will get access to this. Of course, it's available in beta form to developers right now. Next month, it will enter a more public beta. That's when kind of everyday people like you and me, you know, if we are so inclined, can go and try and play around with it. But really, the stable version of this is going to ship in the fall alongside the new iPhones.
11: That's ABC News technology reporter Mike Dubusky with Brian Calvert earlier here on Northwest News Radio.
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11: Well, as we mentioned with Apple and the technology there, their stock is not having a good day. In terms of the rest of the market, it's not having a good day either. The NASDAQ is in a big tech sell-off, down more than 2.1%. The Dow is down about a half of 1%, and the S&P 500 is down 1.27%.
3: Seattle on the world stage. Northwest News Radio is covering the World Cup. The crowds, the commute, the celebrations, and the impact across Western Washington. Here's Scott Cardy.
11: We are just 6 days away from the first FIFA World Cup match in Seattle Monday. Today, the perspective of a business owner who's preparing for a very busy few weeks. Juice Jones is owner of Occidental Hall, the closest bar to the front north steps of Seattle Stadium. We start by discussing that the security cameras in the stadium district will be on.
7: You know, I'm excited that we're bringing all this to Seattle. It's obviously once-in-a-lifetime experience to have a World Cup here. And with the cameras on and the security, I mean, there's a lot of things to take into consideration, but absolutely security is hugely important, and we want to make sure all of our guests and patrons and visitors and everyone remain safe.
11: There has been some talk of different states looking at expanding the hours, but as it sits right now, it's still 6 a.m. to 2 a.m., right?
7: 6 a.m. to 2 a.m. As of right now, I haven't heard anything specific that it's changing, but there's been other talk of expanding zones in which people can carry open containers.
11: Juice, at the hall where you are, you're smack dab right next to what will be named Seattle Stadium. How do you plan for such an event?
7: Our primary focus is to focus on our basics and provide the best service possible. We're going to have to staff up. We're going to have to extend our hours of operation. But in terms of, you know, going outside and doing anything different than we normally would do, we're just making sure that we're ready to handle the volume and really just stay in our lane and do what we do best.
11: Talking with Juice Jones, the owner of The Hall. There's the Queen Anne Beer Hall, and there's The Hall, which is right next to the soccer stadium. There will be obviously a lot more security. Do you have concerns about your patrons being able to get in?
7: There will be added security in a larger perimeter. So things are just going to take longer, and I think if you plan ahead and are prepared for that, you're going to have a great experience.
11: What's the record for the number of kegs you guys have gone through in a day?
7: Great question. During one of our home Seahawk playoff games, we went through 60 kegs.
11: So. Wow. That's a lot of beer.
7: It is a lot of beer. What's really interesting, and it's not just, you know, the 4+2 matches we're going to have here, but I think throughout the entire World Cup, there's just more soccer fans that are in Seattle visiting, and I think there's just going to be an increased interest in the game that it's here. More casual fans will be coming out and watching, you know, the U.S. games or supporting, you know, their native countries. So I think we're going to see, you know, an increase throughout the whole thing. We may not have necessarily one big record day, but I think the combined days is going to be pretty phenomenal for all the businesses around.
11: What's it look like in terms of reservations for events?
7: We're getting reservation requests for all the U.S. matches right now. We've got companies that are booking watch parties, you know, fan bases from Argentina and Germany that have been reaching out to us to come watch their matches. You know, given our three locations, Queen Anne, Occidental, and even Moss Bay and Kirkland, we're expecting all locations to be pretty live and jamming.
11: That's Juice Jones, owner of the Hall locations he mentioned, including Occidental Hall. A chance to really hear the perspective of a business owner covering the World Cup in Seattle. I'm Scott Carty.
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11: What's the latest and greatest, Jared?
12: Well, the latest is we are seeing an accident in Seattle on northbound Leary Way at Northwest 40th Street. So watch out for that. It looks like a pretty minor situation. As far as the highways go, things are getting better. But gosh, we are still seeing quite a bit of congestion if you're headed northbound, whether it be on I-5 or Highway 99 there. Highway 99 still about a 5 to 6 minute delay starting at Marginal Way, Spokane Street, out the West Seattle Bridge area, all the way up to the Mercer Street. But all lanes are open. There's no reports of any accidents, just some unusual, heavier than normal congestion. And kind of in that same area over on I-5 as well, the northbound side, once you get past the Boeing Access Road, it's still fairly slow, an extra 15 minutes drive from Albro Place and Swift Avenue all the way up to the exit for Mercer. But again, all lanes are open. You should not have to worry about seeing any accidents or merging or anything like that. Everett to Seattle on southbound I-5 is now less than 30 minutes. So that's good. We're pretty much back to normal now from Broadway down to Mercer. But you're still going to be pretty slow on northbound 405 between Tukwila and Bellevue, especially through Renton. In the Northwest News Radio Traffic Center, I'm Jared Cirillo.
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8: 50s to low 60s today, breezy with some hit or miss showers, especially Seattle northward. Overnight and tomorrow, what's left of the showers ends. The afternoon sun breaks in 65, low 70s and sun on Thursday. That looks nice. 74 sunny Friday, 80 and sunny Saturday, and upper 80s to near 90 Sunday and Monday. In the Como Weather Center, I'm meteorologist George Waldenberger, Como 4 News.
11: Upper 80s to 90s Sunday and Monday. You heard it correctly there. In Puyallup right now, 58 degrees. Everett, 54. Kent, 59, and Seattle, 61.
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11: It's good to be with you. This is the Midday Report on Northwest News Radio. I'm Scott Carty. A Southwest Washington school district superintendent is now off the payroll while a criminal case tied to alleged student sexual assault moves forward. We get the latest from Northwest News Radio's Jeff Pogela.
26: The Longview School Board has voted to place Superintendent Karen Cloninger on unpaid administrative leave. KATU-TV reports she had already been on administrative leave after her May 21st arrest at district headquarters.
27: Can you not walk me in cuffs through my entire workplace? Can I have Andrew go get my purse and bring it to me? And can we walk out the back door?
26: Cloninger faces allegations of witness tampering, obstruction, and failure to report. Those charges are tied to an investigation investigation at Mark Morris High School. Prosecutors allege district officials failed to properly notify law enforcement about a reported sexual assault involving a student. Cloninger's next court appearance is set for Wednesday. Jeff Pogela, Northwest News Radio.
11: One driver died in a crash that sent the vehicle off a State Route 509 overpass in Tacoma, bursting into flames below. Witnesses who called in the crash just before 5:30 yesterday morning reported hearing a large explosion. The crash took out concrete and part of a barrier on the East Portland Avenue overpass. Tacoma Fire reported just one person died in the crash. The push to protect drinking water advances again with another large land purchase. The Bellingham City Council just approved a new acquisition, more than 30 acres of land around Lake Whatcom. The Bellingham Public Works Department told the Herald that the parcels include a private home that will be demolished, plus heavily forested land owned by the Oser Company, which has previously sold land around the lake to the city. Bellingham started buying property in 2001 to protect the Lake Whatcom watershed. The money comes from watershed fees that customers pay. And layoffs. For decades, it's been a point of pride at a Seattle-based logistics firm that it never had laid off a worker, and that tradition is now reportedly over. GeekWire says Expeditors International has cut about 230 tech-related jobs at its offices in Seattle, Bellevue, Linwood, and Federal Way. The reason for the layoffs is not clear. The company did not comment on the report. Expeditors International, founded in 1979 as an ocean freight forwarding company, they now have about 20,000 employees around the world. And it's time to check what's going on.

0: and refreshments at several local businesses this evening. Planning ahead, the Kitsap Juneteenth Freedom Festival kicks off Saturday at 10 with the People's March at the Norm Dix Government Center in Bremerton. The Freedom Festival continues from 11 to 4 at Evergreen Rotary Park. That's my list. I'm Denise Whitaker on Northwest News Radio.
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1: How are we looking out there, Jared?
3: Well, I am seeing some new activity now on the West Seattle Bridge, Spokane Street Viaduct, the westbound side near Southwest Admiral Way. There is an accident that's just happened here within the last few minutes. So they've got the right lane blocked westbound on the West Seattle Bridge. So be aware of that situation. That's about the only significant accident I'm seeing. There is one other accident in Seattle on northbound Leary Way at Northwest 40th Street. So be aware of that. But I-5, it looks actually pretty good if you're coming in from the north sound areas, Everett and Marysville headed south into Seattle. From Broadway at Everett down to Mercer in Seattle, it's 26 minutes, so that's not bad at all. Tukwila to Bellevue, that's where we're really starting to struggle, or have been struggling for the past couple of hours. Northbound 405, once you come out of about West Valley Highway, it's very slow, all the way up to the connection with I-90. Plan on about 22 minutes drive there. The heaviest congestion starting at the Renton area from about 167. Also still fairly slow on northbound I-5 from the mid-Boeing Field area all the way up to James and Madison Streets. In the Northwest News Radio Traffic Center, I'm Jared Cirillo.
1: All right, well, buckle up. We're getting ready for some summertime heat coming up this weekend. Before that, though, this afternoon, looking for a mix of showers and sunbreaks with some clouds and some wind out there into the low 60s, which is pretty much where we're getting right about now. Tonight, scattered showers, low into the low 50s, and then tomorrow we'll have some morning clouds. And that is when we begin our sunny pattern. Sunny on Wednesday, sunny on Thursday, sunny on Friday, sunny on Saturday as it's getting into the upper 70s, and then Sunday and Monday we could be hitting upwards of 90 degrees into the 80s. So start preparing now. If you've got that air conditioner stashed away or the big box fan, whatever it may be, get it out, get it ready. The heat's coming. It's 61 degrees in Seattle right now at Northwest News Radio.
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3: From ABC News, I'm Wayne Cabot. President Trump blaming Iran for shooting down the Apache Army helicopter near the Strait of Hormuz this morning. The president saying that the U.S., quote, must out of necessity respond to this attack. The service members on board the helicopter were able to escape and got rescued by a boat drone. More from ABC's Louis Martinez.
4: All of this happened during nighttime. In the middle of the night, around 4 in the morning local time, as this helicopter, normally accompanied by another helicopter, would have been operating together. And then we know now that this boat drone was able to pluck them out of the water.
3: If you drive a Jeep, you might want to pay close attention and park it outside for now. ABC's Mike Dubusky.
5: Jeep is issuing a recall for 1.3 million Wranglers and Gladiators over concerns the wiring around the steering column could overheat and spark a fire. Parent company Stellantis says the issue has been tied to 72 fires so far and is urging owners to park their cars outside and away from structures.
3: Will the people of Maine forgive Senate frontrunner Graham Platner for the things that have been reported? The New York Times reporting several former girlfriends described what they called unsettling behavior. Platner strongly denying any violence. We'll find out what the voters think when the votes are counted today. Maine is holding primaries along with Nevada, South Carolina, and North Dakota. The FDA has finalized its approval for the first new ultraviolet filter for sunscreens in more than 20 years. This ingredient has been around for a long time in other countries and is now deemed safe for our skin as well. It's less likely to break down in the sun and doesn't absorb into the bloodstream like current options. Jeffrey Epstein's executive assistant at a congressional hearing today. Her name appears more than 150,000 times in the Epstein files. Leslie Groff was an executive assistant for 18 years. You're listening to ABC News.
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3: We've got a new poll out on what Americans think of the job President Trump has been doing so far. Here's ABC's Sherry Preston.
8: The latest Reuters Ipsos poll shows only 21% of adults approve of how the president is handling inflation and rising prices. Only 22% say he has done well handling the cost of living, and 29% think he's handling the overall economy well. 57% disapprove of his foreign policy initiatives. And while it's a bit better, only 39% approve of how the immigration issue is being handled by the Trump administration. Sherry Preston, ABC News.
3: The first four people on the next moon mission just got their orders.
9: We are returning to the moon. A grand adventure back to the lunar surface to build a moon base and to do so for all of its scientific, its economic potential, and to master the skills for where we will inevitably go next.
3: The announcement from NASA Administrator Jared Isaacman. The crew will be testing docking with a lunar module and an eventual boots down on the lunar surface. Artemis 3 crew, including three Americans and one Italian astronaut. Air Canada has grounded a pilot. After 27 years and hundreds of hours flying time, transportation officials recently detected anomalies in the license documentation for pilot Jeffrey Wall. Authorities are comparing Wall to a doctor who is licensed to practice family medicine, marching into a hospital, and performing brain surgery. I'm Wayne Cabot, ABC News.
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11: Yeah, it's good to have you here at Northwest News Radio. A lot happening. A new development over Iran's World Cup participation, an announcement from Governor Bob Ferguson, and a high school lacrosse player has died after an in-game injury. It's 11:04.
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12: Well, we've seen quite a bit of congestion that's just not going anywhere on northbound I-5 from the Boeing Field area all the way up to downtown and the exit for James and Madison Street. Still about a 7 to 8 minute delay here, but all lanes are open. Good news on the West Seattle Bridge. The accident on the westbound side near Southwest Admiral Way has been cleaned up, out of the way. Down at SeaTac, we're seeing a little bit of congestion on southbound I-5. There's a slow-moving maintenance vehicle operating in the left lane, southbound I-5 from 188th down to Kent Des Moines Road. So be prepared to merge over to the middle or right, because that left lane there have that maintenance vehicle that's slowly moving south. And in the Renton area, northbound 405, still seeing moderate to heavy congestion between the Valley Freeway all the way up to the exit for 44th Street, but you should find all lanes open there. There's no reports of any crashes or breakdowns, nothing like that. From Tacoma to Seattle, plan on 40 minutes drive. If you're driving from Tukwila to Bellevue, it's close to 20 minutes. In the Northwest News Radio Traffic Center, I'm Jared Cirillo.
11: We are bracing for heat coming this weekend, but before then, we're just going to be in the low 60s today with some scattered showers, some sun breaks, some clouds, a little bit of a breeze out there. And then tonight, we should have some scattered showers, morning clouds tomorrow, we start getting sunny. We'll be up into the mid-60s tomorrow. Right now, it's 61 in Seattle.
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11: Could there be a lot of newly available tickets for the June 26th World Cup match between Iran and Egypt? It's possible, thanks to a new claim this morning. Iran's National Soccer Federation says that FIFA has suddenly canceled Iran's allocation of tickets for the team's three matches, including the one here in Seattle. Each federation usually receives about 8% of a venue's seating. That would be nearly 5,000 tickets at Lumen Field. The U.S. had warned months ago that most fans from Iran were unlikely to get visas for the U.S., but there is a huge Iranian diaspora, about 750,000 in the U.S. alone. The tickets went on sale in December, and it's not clear how many of Iran's allocation were sold or what recourse those who bought the tickets may have. Cell phones in schools might soon be a thing of the past in the entire state of Washington. Here's News Northwest News Radio's Jeff Pochula.
13: In the next legislative session, Governor Ferguson is asking lawmakers to finally take action.
14: I'll be proposing an away-for-the-day ban on cell phones in schools, meaning that from the first bell to the last, students will not have access to their cell phones.
13: He says students simply aren't paying attention.
14: Digital distractions are causing kids to miss what's written on the whiteboard. They're focusing more on memes than on math.
13: But it will be some time before any such ban could take effect, as lawmakers don't reconvene until January. So the soonest a statewide classroom cell phone ban could be enforced is likely fall of next year. Jeff Pogel at Northwest News Radio.
11: Here we are, less than a week away from Seattle's first World Cup match, and those leading the massive public safety efforts say that they're as ready as they can be. Michelle Esteban with Como News has more from U.S. Secret Service Special Agent in Charge, Trent Heinrichs.
15: Yes, Seattle has pulled off a Super Bowl parade. Hosted MLB's All-Star Week, but this, a World Cup that lasts more than a month, that's a first.
16: We're here to discuss the most complex, the largest sporting event, not only in this nation's history, but in the history of the world.
15: A task that will test the readiness and coordination of all these federal, state, and local agencies who've been working for 2+ years to ensure the FIFA World Cup in Seattle is safe and secure.
16: They're going to see magnetometers. They're going to see canines. They're going to see explosive ordnance detection. There's going to be robust air security. We're going to have temporary flight restrictions in place.
11: Of course, planners are expecting to see up to 65,000 people filling Seattle Stadium and another 30,000 outside during the 6 matches in Seattle. You also have to factor in, it is not just about the match days. A lot of these people are going to be here for multiple days on days where there isn't a game in Seattle. That means they're all going to be going to bars and watching the games as groups. It's 11:09 at Northwest News Radio. Sad news to report, the death of a high school lacrosse player, and it's shocking a local community. Elliot Abramson, it was a Mercer Island High School sophomore, and he died 1 week after a ball hit him in the back of the head during play, a game he loved to play, lacrosse. His family posted on social media that Elliot had just gotten his driver's license a few months ago and chose to be an organ donor. So they were able to honor that decision. The Seattle Times reports his death is now the second high school lacrosse death in just more than a year. An Ohio sophomore died from a similar hit last year. On a personal note, I have a number of friends that are connected to that family, and it has been heartbreaking to see that journey, and we send our very best to them. It's 11:10.
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11: Well, Wall Street is not a very fun place to be right now.
17: This is Bloomberg Money Minute. Stocks are under pressure as investors eye the latest reports of tension in the Middle East and try to figure out what it all actually means in terms of any longer-term prospects for peace in the area. Some good news for coffee lovers. Meantime, Smucker plans to lower coffee prices next year as costs at the maker of Folger, Cafe Bustelo, and Dunkin' Brands at Home Coffee decline. J.M. Smucker posting quarterly profit. Meantime, the topped Wall Street expectations, thanks to higher prices recently for Folgers and Hostess baked goods. OpenAI, now the third artificial intelligence developer to confidentially file for a public listing, joining rivals in an IPO pipeline. Sources say it's working on a potential listing as soon as the fall. SpaceX preparing for an IPO that would value that company at about $1.8 trillion. Anthropic raising funds at a $965 billion valuation last month. And some signs of strength in the housing market. Existing home sales accelerating to their fastest pace of the year in May. Denise Pellegrini, Bloomberg Radio.
11: Thank you, Denise. And yes, these stocks are just having a struggle today. In terms of some local stocks, Alaska is doing quite well. It's up 6.3% for the day. Expedia is up 2.6%. And on news of some layoffs, Expeditors International is up 1% for the day. 11:11 at Northwest News Radio. We'll come back after just 2 minutes and get you traffic and weather and much, much more.
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11: And if you're new here, welcome. We appreciate you stopping by. We do traffic every 10 minutes on the 4s. 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
12: And we continue to see congestion if you're headed northbound around the South Center to Aquila, Boeing Field area. Whether you're continuing north on I-5 from about Albro Place and Swift Avenue all the way up to James and Madison Street, still about a 9 to 10 minute delay in some heavy congestion. Fortunately, though, over the last couple of hours, we've not seen any reports of accidents. That's just some heavier congestion that's just not letting go after the end of the morning rush hour. And even if you're cutting out east, taking 405 northbound, you're still going to be very slow from the Renton area and the Valley Freeway all the way up to the exit for 44th Street. That's not quite as bad, but still about 4 to 5 minutes delayed in moderate to heavy congestion, but all lanes should be open. Tacoma, north to Seattle, about 41 minutes drive. And if you're driving from Tukwila to Bellevue, it's about 15 to 16 minutes between West Valley Highway and I-90. Not seeing any other problems anywhere else around Puget Sound. One accident in the Seattle area on northbound Leary Way at Northwest 40th Street. In the Northwest News Radio Traffic Center, I'm Jared Cirillo.
11: 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I know you're sitting in some of that traffic. You're thinking, what am I doing? Why? Well, I know. It's time to finish a podcast, but you start to question your life choices. Now you can flip your trip. Ride transit, find a park and ride, roll past on a bike or a scooter. 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OMG, it is beautiful out there. We are looking at some really, really great conditions coming on the way. Some really hot ones, too.
22: Scattered showers today, especially north of Seattle this afternoon. 50s to low 60s, breezy and cool. A few spotty showers tomorrow morning, mid-60s with the clouds breaking in the afternoon. Low to mid-70s Thursday and Friday with sun. 80 on Saturday with sun. Upper 80s on Sunday. Quite warm in the Como Weather Center. I'm meteorologist George Waldenberger, Como 4 News.
11: It is warming up a little bit, just 61 degrees in Seattle right now. It's 62 in Bremerton. And like I said, got some white caps out on Elliott Bay. So if you have a ferry ride or you're going to get out and about to do some recreation, just be prepared. 11:17 now at Northwest News Radio.
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11: It's been nearly 2 weeks after that deadly chemical tank collapse in Longview. We still don't know what caused it, but we have learned a little bit more about who is responsible for regularly inspecting that tank. Christina Giardinelli from KATU-TV in Portland has the surprising answer.
0: It appears there's no state agency that will do regular inspections of a tank like that. Instead, it falls on the employer to have the maintenance person or the manufacturer for the tank regularly inspect it. Now, the representative for Nippon was asked during a press conference last week when the last inspection was. He didn't have an answer to that question. I tried again today to email them to get that answer. They haven't been answering any of our emails.
1: Nearly 2 weeks after the tragic explosion of a white liquor tank at the Nippon Paper Mill facility in Longview, we're still working to learn more about what may have caused it. Last week, a lawyer who specializes in lawsuits over explosions like this told us the most likely defendant would be the tank's manufacturer. We are working to find out who that is. Right now, it's unclear when the last time that manufacturer or maintenance company inspected the tank. Marissa Baker, Associate Professor of Occupational Health at the University of Washington, says what is clear is that the responsibility for inspection would not fall on any Washington state agencies.
21: Tanks that store chemicals kind of fall under a patchwork of regulatory oversight. So underground tanks, that's something that the Department of Ecology is going to inspect and regulate. Over above ground tanks that hold certain chemicals are subject to kind of some higher, more increased scrutiny from the process safety management regulations. But per my kind of take on the situation, a above ground tank holding white liquor as such as the one that was compromised is not going to be something that's regulated by ecology.
1: Instead, she says that responsibility would fall solely on the employer.
21: Department of Labor and Industries would not be inspecting a tank like that in a routine inspection. They're probably inspecting it now, though.
0: The Department of Labor and Industries is, in fact, doing an investigation into the situation there, the explosion. They say that that will take up to 100, and an inspection like this takes up to 180 days, has to be completed within that time frame, and they expect to take that full amount of time for an investigation like this.
11: Christina Giardinelli from KATU-TV in Portland. That May 26th blast at Nippon Dynawave in Longview killed 11 workers. Medical Minute now with Olivia Rubin from ABC.
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11: It's 11:20 at Northwest News Radio. Your Super Bowl champion Seattle Seahawks will finally get their enormous, or ginormous, as McKidd might say, rings. Jason of Beverly Hills is the jeweler who created the piece for the players and coaches, and the Seahawks ring reveal is coming up this Thursday. But there is one special Seahawks fan who got to take a peek in Beverly Hills yesterday. There he was wearing his retro Hawks jersey, number 12 for the fans. None other than Lake Stevens High School grad Chris Pratt, watching as a giant black box with a red stripe was opened.
24: Listen, no bigger fan, so this is quite a moment for me. You ready? Yeah. Wait. Yeah. Let's do it. Oh, whoa, look at those big old football diamonds.
25: Huge diamonds.
24: The football cut.
25: Wow. Special feature. You ready?
24: Oh! That thing is big. It flies right into my pocket.
25: Yeah, exactly.
24: Dude, the players are just going to love this, man. That makes me so happy. They earned it. They deserve it, man. What an absolutely beautiful ring.
11: He looked like a kid in a candy store. Of course, the ring in the video on the Seahawks Instagram is blurred out, so we can't see it, because they're trying to keep it a little bit of a secret. But there's no doubt that the team, the players, everybody involved with that championship season is going to be pretty excited about it. And it's coming from, like I said, Jason of Beverly Hills. And that jeweler, Jason, has done a number of championship rings, everything for Major League Baseball to NFL, lots of different things. So we will definitely tell you all about those football-sized diamonds when we have it. It is 11:23 at Northwest News Radio. Let's check out what's on the screen.
2: It's time to find out what's on the screen. I'm Zach Wildfang. Nickelodeon has renewed both Paw Patrol and its spinoff, Rebel and Crew, for two additional seasons, extending the hit preschool franchise through seasons 15 and 6, respectively. The renewal includes 26 new episodes for each show, along with a planned crossover special that will bring characters from both series together for a new adventure. Paramount Pictures has set Brad Pitt's survival thriller, Heart of the Beast, for a September 25th theatrical release. The film stars Pitt as a former Army Special Forces soldier stranded in the Alaskan wilderness with his combat dog after a plane crash, forcing the pair to fight for survival and find their way back to civilization.
4: We come on this loop, John B.
2: Deadline reports a new documentary titled Bringing Her Home, The Story of Sloop John B. will explore the origins of the Beach Boys' classic hit and trace how the bohemian folk song became a defining piece of American pop culture. That's what's on the screen on Northwest News Radio.
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11: We have Jared at the ready to give you all the traffic information. Jared?
12: Yeah, we're seeing some new activity now down at Tacoma. It looks like we've got an accident blocking partially southbound 509 as you approach Portland Avenue. So that's causing about a 5 to 6 minute delay. Southbound 509 as you approach Portland Avenue. Northbound seems to be moving fine there. Also down at Tacoma, if you're headed to the ferry boats, it looks like they're reporting 40-minute delays between the Point Defiance and Tahlequah Dock, so prepare for that as well. The I-5 corridor, a little bit of activity through SeaTac if you're headed southbound. There's a maintenance vehicle that's moving through the left lane slowly between 188th Street down toward Kent Des Moines Road. Traffic seems to be getting through there without too much trouble at all, but just be aware that left lane is closed southbound I-5 between 188th and Kent Des Moines Road. The northbound corridor on I-5 is still pretty slow north of Boeing Field. Plan on an extra 7 to 8 minutes getting into the downtown area. And also, even if you're cutting out east, taking 405 northbound, still pretty slow starting at the Renton area, the Valley Freeway, all the way up to 44th Street. But all lanes are open. In the Northwest News Radio Traffic Center, I'm Jared Cirillo.
11: 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Clouds and showers and some breezy conditions out there. We have gusts up to 30 miles per hour or so in the area. We will continue for some scattered showers tonight. A low into the low 50s, morning clouds, and then partly sunny tomorrow. Afternoon into the mid-60s. That begins a sunny streak. It's going to get warm. Right now, 61 degrees in Seattle at Northwest News Radio.
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31: This is a special report from ABC News. I'm Wayne Cabot. Hours after the downing of an Army helicopter, President Trump is blaming Iran and saying we must respond. ABC's Louis Martinez has learned that it's possible Iran didn't mean to do this.
32: What we have learned from U.S. officials is that a drone was involved. That, in other words, an Iranian drone brought down this Apache helicopter with a crew of two aboard. Now, what we are hearing from one U.S. official is that it is unclear whether there was an intent to actually bring down the drone, because the type of drone that was involved was one that is typically involved in the attacks on shipping in the Strait of Hormuz.
31: Not only was it a drone that took down the chopper, it was a drone that saved the two service members. A Navy autonomous sea drone rescued the crew. It just arrived into the Fifth Fleet in late March. It's the first time that a drone has been used to save U.S. military members. This is ABC News.
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30: 11:31 now. Public safety officials say the city of Seattle is as safe as it can possibly be during the World Cup matches. City, county, state, and federal agencies all involved in the security planning. That includes the city's newest surveillance cameras. Mayor Katie Wilson said they will be turned on. And now two city council members say they are not aware of any credible threat
11: Wilson has not revealed in any information about the threat she said law enforcement shared with her last week. An Aberdeen man faces several charges over the 2024 death of his young son. His body was just discovered a couple of weeks ago, buried under his house. 36-year-old Jacob Bevins in Grays Harbor County admitted his son was buried there. And a Mercer Island High School lacrosse player died days after getting hit with a lacrosse ball. Elliot Abramson's family said on social media he had just received his driver's license a few months ago and chose to be an organ donor, so they are honoring that decision. It's 11:32 at Northwest News Radio. The World Cup isn't only bringing in crowds of people. It's also giving drivers some temporary relief on the Ship Canal Bridge. Here's Natalie Fahmy of Como News with details.
0: Traffic is back open and flowing as usual on I-5.
1: Today, I'm actually excited to get back on the freeway to get to downtown.
0: And for everyday commuters like Clarissa Moreno, they're already feeling the difference.
2: Kind of a much needed break.
1: Yeah. Kind of excited to just drive this next month.
4: But this work is critical to preserving our highway system.
0: Tom Pierce is a spokesperson for the Washington Department of Transportation. He tells me since 2019, there have been at least 200 emergency repairs on the Ship Canal Bridge, underscoring the importance of this extended construction work.
11: Work on the Ship Canal Bridge will restart, though, July 10th. The North Cascades Highway has been taking a while to get ready for you, but the good news is the reopening of the Cascades Highway, State Route 20, is ahead of schedule. State DOT said the repairs on that stretch are going to wrap up next week, and the road will be open to traffic on June 19th. Originally, they had said June 25th, so that's good. The highway has been closed since the December floods, did major damage to the roadway, and also there was a March rock slide that caused even more delays due to the necessary repairs for that. It's 11:34.
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11: One of the most beautiful drives there is, that North Cascades Highway, Jared.
12: Oh, beautiful. We've been fortunately closer in town. Beautiful traffic conditions so far this morning. Just a little bit of routine congestion that we're still seeing on the northbound side of I-5 and 405. If you're coming around the South Sitter to Aquila area from Renton up toward Newcastle on northbound 405, still about a 4 to 5 minute delay. But it's not too bad if you're driving from Tukwila to Bellevue. It's only about 16 minutes. Still some congestion north of Boeing Field as well, but that's actually starting to get better. Finally, after a couple of hours of seeing solid 10 to 15 minute delays, we're down to about 2 to 3 minutes slower than normal from Albro Place and Swift Avenue up to the exit for James and Madison. So Tacoma to Seattle right now is down to about 34 minutes, so that's not too bad. There is one report of an accident down at Tacoma on 509 southbound, right between Port of Tacoma Road and Milwaukee Way. It looks like the southbound traffic is blocked there. Southbound lanes closed completely because of a displaced concrete barrier. Looks like a semi crash in that area. In the Northwest News Radio Traffic Center, hi, Jared Cirillo.
11: Thank you, Jared. In terms of weather out there, you don't need to really worry too much about having the windshield wipers going. Man, if you were up early this morning or late last night, you really got hit with it. We are going to see some showers and sun breaks off and on here and there into the evening. Tomorrow morning we'll have some clouds and then it'll get partly sunny and then into the mid-60s for Wednesday. But Thursday, Friday, Saturday, and Sunday, it's sun and it's warming from the 70s on Thursday, upper 70s Saturday, and pushing the 80s, even 90s on Sunday and Monday. 61 degrees in Seattle.
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16: We talk about this war with Iran going for 100 days, how that feels longer than advertised, how it can weigh on a country, its economy, its psyche. Well, imagine how people feel in Russia. Remember, they were told by Vladimir Putin that their invasion of Ukraine would be a pretty straightforward conquest of a neighbor. They were told it was vital to national security, and above all, they were told this will be quick. Well, we just passed 4 years of war between those nations. And while Ukraine has been battered, its people remain resilient. In fact, just in the last week, we have seen some of the deadliest attacks of this conflict on both sides of the border. Ukraine managed to fire drones into St. Petersburg. From the outside, Russia still does not seem like it's on the precipice of a great victory. And as soon as this war started, it became much more difficult for Western reporters to work freely in Russia, which is why it's no longer every day that we have access to the streets, the sights, the sounds of Moscow. Well, this week, Ian Pannell has made his way inside Russia. He joins us now. So, Ian, thanks for being with us. Where are you and what is it like there right now?
3: Yeah, hi, Brad. We're in Moscow. I'm actually stood on a balcony on our hotel. And to my right, I can see the beautiful Bolshoi Theatre with the chariots and the horses on top. And to the left, rather darker, with a red star on top, I can see the towers of the Kremlin.
16: Well, and Ian, you've been to Ukraine so many times. You've seen, like, the war zones with your own eyes. But we're also seeing attacks in Russia proper, and in fact, even since you've been there, attacks have ramped up.
3: Yeah, that's right. I mean, we've seen, I think, a significant ramping up of Ukraine's strike drone capability, longer range, medium range, increased ability to evade Russian air defenses. So Vladimir Putin was leading the way at his showcase St. Petersburg Forum. Remember, St. Petersburg, Russia's second city, is also his hometown, and the Ukrainians obviously saw an opportunity. It's supposed to be Russia's answer to Davos, a kind of financial summit, business leaders, investors, politicians, thinkers, all go there. Mm-hmm. Ukraine launching a strike almost at the start of the summit. And then another one around the time that Vladimir Putin was also supposed to be there. So the images, instead of this great meeting taking place and Vladimir Putin holding court, was also one of black smoke billowing in the background. But wow. Yes, you're right. We've also seen a significant ramping up of Russian drone strikes and missile strikes. So you're seeing these combined airstrikes. Now, the drones are dangerous, without a doubt. If they slam into a building, if it hits an apartment block, it can destroy one or two apartments, sometimes even more damage. But those missiles can be absolutely devastating. That's capable of bringing down an apartment block. And we're seeing the numbers of casualties across Ukraine ramping up.
16: Wow. And then within Russia, Ian, it's been 4 years now. Do people there feel like it's about to end? Like, can you tell? Does it feel like a long slog to them? Or how are they feeling at this point?
3: Yeah, I mean, Moscow is a very strange city. And, of course, in some senses, it's an artificial bubble, as a lot of capitals are. You have to step outside into the countryside to know what people are thinking. But look, we have spoken to some people here.
5: What's it like living as a young Russian in the middle of this war that's now gone on for 4 years?
6: Essentially, for me personally, like, not much changed.
3: The first thing to say is people are very reluctant to talk to us, especially when they know that we are American media.
5: Right.
3: They certainly don't want to appear on camera. Sometimes they'll talk privately, or if they do appear on camera, they don't want to show their faces. And I think that speaks to the level of fear in this country about appearing on TV, appearing to be critical.
5: What do you think about the war?
6: It's a really complicated issue.
3: But even when people are critical, it's kind of finely tuned criticism. It's not outright opposition to the war.
6: I can't say that it was wrong. I can't say that it was right.
3: Although, of course, those people do exist and they've always existed. It's a growing weariness, which, of course, you get a very strong sense of in Ukraine. But also here, you know, you can't ignore the impact of the war.
6: It's horrible and that's one of the main reasons I want to just stop.
3: You only have to go around the shopping malls to notice most Western brands aren't there anymore. You can't use foreign credit cards. You can only use Russian banking cards. Restrictions on travel. It's hard for Russians now to travel overseas. The price of goods have gone up because the Russian economy is suffering. And we haven't even spoken about this shockingly high rate of Russian casualties. Now, we don't know for sure because the Kremlin doesn't publish his figures. To be fair, nor does President Zelensky in Ukraine. But we heard Marco Rubio just the other day talk about Russia losing between 15 and 20,000 people a month.
16: Wow.
3: That's dead, not wounded, killed on the front lines. And that kind of matches other reporting that we've seen that suggests that Russia has lost something in the region of 500,000 people, mainly men, on the front lines in this war.
6: Actually, one member of my family has died. Is dead.
7: How did they die?
6: He was a soldier.
3: Now, it's easier in a kind of authoritarian system to keep a lid on any popular disaffection over that, whereas, of course, you see, you know, back at home, for example, when U.S. servicemen or women are killed, everyone knows about it, it's talked about, and you know, there's lots of wringing of hands. Are we doing the right thing? Should we change policy? Well, you don't get that here. But I think people are aware, people are tired, people are ready to kind of come back into the international community and no longer be this pariah state.
16: Yeah, that's, I guess, my last question, Ian. With all that weariness then, and with all that loss of life in a country where everyone knows someone who has been killed, does that affect Putin's strategy or even potentially his hold on power? I mean, how does that affect the Kremlin?
3: Well, that's a great question, and one that we've been really asking people.
7: Can I ask what you think about the president?
6: If you ask me a few years ago, I will tell you that I am proud of my president, but now I have some doubt about his actions.
3: Again, it's the nature of the system here. I mean, you're looking at a president who's been in power for more than two decades. He is showing no signs of changing strategy at all. You're not seeing protests out on the streets. How long can he last put up with this level of discontent? Well, there's no sign that he's about to break or bend anytime soon.
16: All right, Ian Pannell, they're in Moscow right now, above the Kremlin itself. Thank you so much for taking the time, Ian. Good luck.
3: Thanks, Brad.
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11: You don't have to look, but I'll tell you, okay? The Dow is flat. That's good compared to what it was. The S&P 500 is down about 0.6%, and the NASDAQ is getting a little bit better. It was having a really rough start to the day. It's down 349 points. That's down 1.35%. 11:44 is our traffic time.
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11: And Jared Cirillo is our traffic extraordinaire reporter.
12: Yeah, trying the best here. We're seeing some activity down at Tacoma now on 509. It looks like mainly affecting the southbound lanes. A semi struck the center barrier between Port of Tacoma Road and Milwaukee Way. So they shut down all of southbound 509 there between Port of Tacoma Road and Milwaukee Way. Now, on the northbound side, they've also closed the left inside lane because that center barrier kind of got destroyed. And there's a bunch of debris in the roadway on the northbound side as well. So northbound is open with the left lane closed, but southbound is closed entirely. In the Renton area, just some moderate congestion on northbound 405 between 167 all the way up towards Sunset Boulevard and Southport Drive before you get to moving again. But if you're driving between Tukwila and the Bellevue area, it's about 16 minutes drive between West Valley Highway and I-90. Things getting much better now north of Boeing Field, only about a 2 to 3 minute delay from Albro Place and Swift Avenue up to the exit for James and Madison Street. You should stay moving there. Tacoma north to Seattle downtown, 32 minutes drive. In the Northwest News Radio Traffic Center, I'm Jared Cirillo.
11: 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And for our weather, let's go ahead and check in with George Waldenberger in the Como Weather Center.
8: Still a few areas of rain this afternoon, especially north of Seattle. South of Seattle, a little bit drier, 50s to low 60s and a breezy wind. Overnight and tomorrow, a few residual isolated showers. These end, though, for tomorrow afternoon as we clear out. Not bad in 65 degrees. Low to mid 70s with sunshine Thursday and Friday. 80 with sun on Saturday. Upper 80s and sunny Sunday in the Como Weather Center. I'm meteorologist George Waldenberger, Como 4 News.
11: We're still sitting at 61. Now we're 62 degrees now in Seattle. Mostly cloudy and windy. Breezy, breezy on the water. Lots of white caps. It's 11:46 at Northwest News Radio.
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11: It's 11:50 at Northwest News Radio. Good to be with you. I'm Scott Carty. This is the Midday Report. The superintendent accused of mishandling a student sexual assault investigation is now having her paycheck withheld. Northwest News Radio's Jeff Pogula with the story.
22: The Longview School Board voted Monday to change Superintendent Karen Cloninger's status from administrative leave to unpaid leave. Investigators allege school staff and district leaders knew about physical and sexual misconduct allegations involving students at Mark Morris High School as early as late January. Police say Cloninger told them in February the district had investigated the matter and handled it internally. She now faces multiple charges and was arrested at her office late last month.
23: Karen, you are being arrested today for tampering with a witness, failure to report, and obstructing a law enforcement officer.
22: Audio from body cam footage obtained by KATU-TV. Cloninger's next court appearance is Wednesday. Jeff Pogel in Northwest News Radio.
11: A driver died after plunging off an overpass, and the truck bursted into flames below. The Tacoma Fire Department says the crash happened just before 5:30 Tuesday or Monday morning off State Route 509 in Portland Avenue. Firefighters put the fire out and found one person dead inside the vehicle. Tacoma Police Department spokesperson Shelby Boyd told the News Tribune they reopened the roadway in about 3 hours. Another 30 acres of land being added to a local watershed. The Bellingham City Council unanimously approved paying about $1 million to buy more than 30 acres near Lake Whatcom to further protect its watershed from future development. Public Works told the Bellingham Herald this new acquisition includes a small stream that flows toward Lake Whatcom. The city started its Lake Whatcom land acquisition and preservation program about 25 years ago. using watershed fees to buy land, and so far they've preserved nearly 3,700 acres to help protect the drinking water source for about 100,000 people in Bellingham and surrounding communities. It's 11:52 at Northwest News Radio. Expeditors International has been a Seattle area logistics firm for a long time, and they had a long policy of no layoffs. That streak has reportedly ended. GeekWire is reporting that Expeditors International has cut about 230 jobs in the Seattle area, possibly more at offices around the world. The tech news site says the layoffs hit software developers, project managers, and others across the firm's Seattle area offices. Expeditors International employs about 20,000 people worldwide. Bill Gates will testify about his relationship with the late sex criminal Jeffrey Epstein at a congressional hearing tomorrow. The billionaire Microsoft founder will appear at a closed-door hearing of the House Oversight Committee. We'll be sure to bring any information along for that. It is 11:53 at Northwest News Radio. I'm Scott Cardy. Thanks for being here and for making the time to join us for the Midday Report. Right now, let's check in on the Almanac for the day.
1: I'm Brian Calvert with the Almanac. A look at what happened on this day in history. It was this day in 1943, Congress authorized legislation for withholding taxes. 1973, Secretariat won the Belmont Stakes en route to winning horse racing's Triple Crown. This date in 1984, Cyndi Lauper started a two-week run at number one on the U.S. singles chart with her hit Time After Time. In 2014, actress Laverne Cox became the first transgender

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1: How are we doing out there, Jared?
2: We're not doing too bad. We're seeing much better conditions here, improved over the last hour. Although now we have a report of an accident in Seattle on eastbound Madison Street between 6th and 7th Avenue. So they've closed eastbound Madison Street in that area. Also, the westbound side, it looks like the bus lane is closed, but traffic is getting by on the westbound side. The I-5 corridor through Seattle is actually much improved. I'm not seeing any major congestion now. From the north side of Tacoma to Seattle, it's only 32 minutes drive getting into the downtown area. So a little bit of congestion there as you approach I-90 and Dearborn Street. And down at Tacoma, we've seen a couple of problems. First off, southbound 509 is still closed between Port of Tacoma Road and Milwaukee Way. There's been a semi that apparently lost control and struck the center barrier, and that caused the center barrier to go into the northbound lane. So they've closed the northbound left lane. Everything else northbound is open, but all of southbound 509 is closed between Port of Tacoma and Milwaukee Way. In the Northwest News Radio Traffic Center, I'm Jared Cirillo.
1: Thank you, Jared. 62 degrees and cloudy out there with quite a bit of sun breaks in Seattle. Also windy. Whitecaps out on the water. Expecting more scattered showers throughout the afternoon and evening.
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3: Coming up, we're going to tell you about something new from Governor Ferguson that might have students already dreading next school year. It's 12 o'clock.
4: From ABC News, I'm Wayne Cabot. President Trump says he must respond after he says Iran shot down an Army Apache helicopter near the Strait of Hormuz.
5: The president posted on social media that the two pilots involved were safe and uninjured, but he now says that the United States, quote, must of necessity respond to this attack. He does not get specific in his social media post, and the White House hasn't responded to our questions about this, about what he might do now against Iran because of this takedown of the helicopter.
4: That's ABC's Karen Travers at the White House, and just now we're hearing from Iran for the first time about this. Its foreign minister responding, not taking responsibility explicitly for shooting down that helicopter, but indirectly referencing what happened in the Strait of Hormuz. Saying he needs the money, the son of Rob and Michelle Reiner is asking to tap into his trust fund so he can pay for the lawyers to defend himself from charges that he killed them.
6: In Nick Reiner's new filing in probate court, his civil attorneys argue Reiner should get money from an individual trust his parents set up for him to receive at different stages in his 30s. They argue trust money has nothing to do with his guilt or innocence in the murders of his parents and that he needs the approximate $1.5 million to pay for a defense attorney. The filing says famed attorney Alan Jackson withdrew as his criminal defense attorney in January after Reiner's siblings refused to pay for their brother's defense, and Reiner then got a public defender. Alan Jackson says in the filing he is ready and willing to represent Reiner if the funds become available. Alex Stone, ABC News, Los Angeles.
4: Jeffrey Epstein's longtime executive secretary just told the House Oversight Committee that her convicted sex offender boss was a master manipulator, and that she was unaware of his crimes, that according to closed-door testimony. You're listening to ABC News.
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4: It took more than 70 vehicle fires, but Jeep is now recalling Wranglers and Gladiators, 1.3 million of them from 2021 through 25. Jeep urging owners to park outside, away from structures, because the wiring around the steering could ignite. Strike averted at the World Cup site in L.A. Concession workers, servers, bartenders, dishwashers have a deal now with SoFi Stadium. July's White House UFC match is being challenged in court. ABC's Peter Haralambos explains.
9: The lawsuit argues that actually this event, because it's being organized by a private entity, and it's really more about the president's birthday, they allege, than the country's anniversary, shouldn't be able to bypass those normal channels. They've asked a judge in Washington, D.C. to issue a temporary restraining order as early as this week to block this from taking effect.
4: Trump says he will not be at the next Knicks-Spurs game at the Garden. He told a reporter last night that he's busy with a war. Because of his presence last night, fans had to wait an hour to get past security just to see the Knicks' amazing win streak end. Spurs coach Mitch Johnson crediting De'Aaron Fox for really pouring it on.
10: You know, there's times where you ride a hot hand or you do the snap, but De'Aaron's been one of the best closers in this league for the last, I don't know what it is, 5 to 7 years, whatever it may be. And he's been a great closer for us. We trust him with the basketball in his hand.
4: Game four tomorrow night, game four tonight for the Stanley Cup Final. I'm Wayne Cabot, ABC News.
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3: Law enforcement agencies say they are ready for the World Cup matches just 6 days away in Seattle. An Aberdeen man is in jail over the death of his young son, and a new cell phone policy could be in all Washington schools. It's 12:04.
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3: Let's get to Jared Cirillo.
11: Traffic slowing in the Tacoma area, still southbound 509. We have a complete closure between Port of Tacoma Road and Milwaukee Way. There's been an 18-wheeler that struck the inside barrier, and that caused the barrier to kind of be destroyed, and debris is all over the northbound left lane as well. So all of southbound is closed between Port of Tacoma Road and Milwaukee Way on southbound 509. The northbound left lane is closed. Everything else is open in that area. Also down at Tacoma, if you're headed to the ferry boats, they're still reporting 40-minute delays between the Point Defiance and Tahlequah docks, so plan on that. Other than that, the I-5 corridor looks pretty good between Tacoma and Seattle. If you're headed north, 32 minutes drive. Now, there is a new report of an accident here northbound at the exit ramp to Alboro Place and Swift Avenue, so they may be blocking that exit ramp. It does appear that traffic is only getting by on the far left shoulder there, so that's causing about a 5-minute delay. In the Northwest News Radio Traffic Center, I'm Jared Cirillo.
3: Clouds and sunshine out there with a breezy afternoon. We'll see some scattered showers into the evening tonight, a low into the low 50s. Morning clouds tomorrow for Wednesday, and then we start a partly sunny stretch Wednesday afternoon. It's 61 degrees in Seattle at Northwest News Radio.
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3: Starting next year, students in all of Washington State might have to lock their phones away during class. 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
6: Saying digital distractions are driving down student performance, Governor Ferguson is proposing a statewide ban on mobile devices in the classroom.
12: 95% of teens have a smartphone, and research shows that 97% of those teens use them during school, often multiple times in an hour.
6: His proposal would have the phones locked away from the start of classes to the end of the day, but the governor will need support.
12: This is the kind of thing that must go through our legislative process and be adopted through the state legislature.
6: But lawmakers don't convene until January, and as a result, the soonest any such restrictions are likely to take effect would be in the fall of next year. Jeff Pogela, Northwest News Radio.
3: It's not yet clear whether more World Cup tickets could become available here in Seattle, but a new development involving who can attend Iran's group stage games is underway. Iran's Soccer Federation says its ticket allocation for the World Cup has been pulled. The claim involves Iran's three group stage matches in the United States, including its June 26th game against Egypt here in Seattle. FIFA has not commented publicly on the claim. But Reuters reports each participating federation normally gets 8% of the tickets for each of its matches at Lumen Field, which will be known as Seattle Stadium. That could be more than 5,500 seats. Not clear how many of those tickets had already been sold or whether any of them could be put back on the market. Iranian nationals have also faced strict travel limits under the U.S. travel ban. The World Cup players, coaches, and some team staff are covered by exemptions. Controversy over turning on the surveillance cameras in Seattle Stadium District continues. Mayor Katie Wilson initially said it would only be a credible threat during the World Cup play that would push her to turn the cameras on. And last week she said she was briefed on such a threat. But Seattle City Council President Joy Hollingsworth says she's not aware of what the threat is.
13: I know that there's a large amount of safety precautions that we're putting in as a city, and I don't want to scare the public because it's going to be safe. for the World Cup.
3: Hollingsworth says she's frustrated that Wilson has not followed through on the camera legislation approved last year.
13: And if you do want cameras, it doesn't mean that you want people surveilled and people to be snatched up off the streets. There's a middle piece here where I know I've been actively trying to bring people to the conversation.
3: Some council members now also suggest that the mayor violated the city's CCTV ordinance. A coalition of state, federal, county, and local agencies is in place and ready to keep us safe during the World Cup matches. Michelle Esteban with Como News.
14: From the Coast Guard, which will patrol the waterways, escorting every ferry on match days, to FEMA, which has allocated $19 million to defend against unauthorized drones.
15: We've trained and rehearsed a range of scenarios, and we have identified staging areas in the event that we need to have life-saving teams come into this area.
14: The Seattle Police Department has incident command and control throughout the event.
16: There's going to be a very strong police presence at both the stadium area as well as all of our fan celebration sites.
14: Their officers will be easy to spot in special neon green shirts, and they'll get support from officers from 11 different police departments and help from CCTV cameras, which will now be activated during the World Cup.
3: It's 1210 at Northwest News Radio. Also involved the U.S. Secret Service. It'll help protect any heads of government who might come to Seattle for a match. 1210 now.
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3: It has not been an easy day on Wall Street.
17: This is the Bloomberg Real Estate Report. I'm Denise Pellegrini. You might have heard all the stories about the luxury housing market doing well in recent years, but when you look market by market, that is just not necessarily the case. It's been softening nationwide since the pandemic. Only Minneapolis and Boise luxury home prices have actually surpassed their pandemic peak. Minneapolis luxury home prices as much as 5% above their post-pandemic peak. Boise 4.2%. above its November 2023 high. Boston, Cambridge, Newton Metro, and Bend, Oregon lead, meantime, among markets close to and reapproaching their previous peaks, all according to Realtor.com. Luxury home values in Raleigh, Las Vegas, Wilmington, they are still holding on, along with New York and New Jersey metros. But nationwide, luxury home prices are still softening. San Francisco, one area where the luxury market has softened dramatically. And that's the Bloomberg Real Estate Report. I'm Denise Pellegrini.
3: In terms of the market today, right now the Dow is pretty flat. The S&P 500 is down about a half of 1%, and the NASDAQ down 341 points. That's down 1.3%. We'll have traffic and weather next.
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3: Hopefully you're not late for a lunch appointment. Here's Jared.
11: Yeah, we're seeing if you are, you want to avoid northbound I-5 as you approach Albro Place and Swift Avenue, especially if you have to use the exit ramp there. There is a crash on the exit ramp to Albro Place and Swift Avenue from northbound I-5. Traffic going straight through up toward I-90 actually seems to be getting through without too much trouble, but if you're using the exit ramp, that's where you're going to find some trouble. Tacoma to Seattle is 31 minutes between City Center and Mercer, so that's not too bad. 33 minutes on the southbound side. And down at Tacoma, we do have some trouble still. 509 southbound is closed between Port of Tacoma Road and Milwaukee Way after an 18-wheeler, a logging truck, struck the center barrier and kind of destroyed the center median there. And a bunch of that concrete ended up in the northbound left lane. So they've closed the northbound left lane of 509 at Port of Tacoma Road. Everything else is open northbound, but all of southbound is closed. In the Northwest News Radio Traffic Center, I'm Jared Cirillo.
3: 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And we've got some quite the weather situation on the way.
5: Scattered rains north of Seattle today and breezy air. We'll have a few residual spotty showers through tomorrow morning as things break up. Tomorrow afternoon, the sun returns at 65. Low 70s and sunny Thursday. Mid 70s Friday. 80s Saturday. Upper 80s Sunday. In the Como Weather Center, I'm meteorologist George Waldenberger, Como 4 News.
3: 59 with some sunshine in Kent and 60 in Puyallup. In Tacoma, it's 61. And in Seattle, it is 62 degrees with sunshine, clouds, and a stiff breeze out there. It's 12:16 at Northwest News Radio.
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3: Last month's report on lower student test scores is coming into better focus, and we know a little bit more about why this is happening. ABC's Jim Ryan joined Brian Calvert earlier this morning to talk about that report on lower test scores, and one of the areas of concern was reading ability. Also, a couple of other things that are certainly eye-opening, or I guess you could say AI-opening.
7: Yeah, that seems to be the common thread here in all of this. The Barbara Bush Foundation for Family Literacy has looked at the nation's literacy or illiteracy, as it were, and gauged it against the worldwide metric. So the sixth grade reading level is sort of a number one. And something like 53% of Americans are still reading at a sixth grade level. 43% are considered illiterate altogether. Now, it varies state by state, county by county. Snohomish County, by the way, has only a 14% of its population lacking basic literacy skills. King County, likewise, only 13%. So some places are doing better than others. I mean, if you look out at Deep West Texas, 65% of adults lack those skills. And yes, AI may play into this, Brian, because the thinking on the part of researchers is that a lot of people are using AI to correct their spelling, their grammar, going through their writing of their emails and any papers or work products they need to submit and school products. And therefore, no one really knows how deep their illiteracy issue might be. AI is helping to mask that, Brian.
8: This sounds like it's beyond just relying on spell check to look at your document before you send, but you know, before you hit send on that email.
7: Yes, exactly. That's sort of been an issue for 20 years or so. But now AI, if your boss presents you with a question and you simply turn to AI to get the answer and it comes out perfectly worded and phrased correctly, you know, and if you're having reading issues, as so many people are in the workplace, that might be covered up altogether. So this is an ongoing problem and another one of the pitfalls potentially of artificial intelligence.
8: ABC's Jim Ryan joining us on the line this morning. You were mentioning, you know, they're identifying now where this reading issue is coming from, where this illiteracy issue is coming from. How do you turn the tide, or how do you put that genie back in the bottle at this point?
7: Well, you know, schools are working on it, and they're coming up with various ways of trying to get around this, doing away with phones in classrooms. I mean, if you're asked a question on a test and you're turning to your phone to find the answer on AI, if you don't have your phone, then you can't really do that. So that's one way that school districts are trying to address this issue. But, I mean, technology is supposed to help in the educational setting, not necessarily hurt it. And so it's a very fine line. I was interested to see another statistic in all of this. So while American illiteracy, unfortunately, stands at more than half the population, book sales have gone up. You know, independent bookstores are opening all over the place. It just kind of flies in the face of reason. Bookstores have grown in recent years, and yet our literacy rate continues to go down.
3: That's ABC's Jim Ryan earlier here on Northwest News Radio. Seattle City Council members are responding to demands for action along Aurora Avenue. Councilmember Bob Kettle and other city leaders are working on emergency legislation that would allow Seattle Police and SDOT to close city streets that pose public safety risks. Claire Weber with Como News has more.
4: It comes after fed-up neighbors first took matters into their own hands following weeks of back-to-back shootings.
6: Neighbors put in the barriers to protect ourselves, and those are taken down by the city. And there was a shooting that, 48 hours later.
4: Mayor Katie Wilson had residents' homemade barriers removed and replaced with temporary concrete chicanes. But Council President Joy Hollingsworth says they're not working.
9: We need to close the streets. The mayor has the opportunity and the ability to do that, and I would love to see that happen this week, like no later than this week.
4: The ongoing gunfire is fueled by sex trafficking and prostitution that's plagued Aurora for years. In hopes of getting to the root of the issue, Hollingsworth is also working with King County prosecutors to push for felony punishment for sex buyers.
9: These women are being raped, and no one's actually saying that.
3: The proposed legislation to close the streets will be introduced during a public safety meeting later this month. It's 1220 at Northwest News Radio. Seattle's waterfront was supposed to have a new tap room.
10: Permitting delays forced a popular Seattle brewery to delay opening a tap room on the waterfront in time for the World Cup. The Puget Sound Business Journal reports that Urban Family Brewing wanted to open well before June, but will now open near Pier 55 later this summer. The brewery has signed a 10-year lease for the spot. Rob Smith with Formidable Media for Northwest News Radio.
3: Gas prices are continuing to fall. AAA reports the current state average for regular is now $5.61 a gallon, and that's down by about 8 cents from a week ago. However, prices still remain high, as the state average a year ago was $4.37 a gallon. Quite the difference, as you know. Let's check entertainment now.
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26: Romy and Michelle are reuniting once again. 20th Century Studios has announced that a sequel to 1997's Romy and Michelle's high school reunion is officially in production, with original stars Mira Sorvino and Lisa Kudrow back in action. The film will premiere on Hulu and Hulu on Disney Plus at a future date. Disney is the parent company of 20th Century Studios, Hulu, and ABC News.
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26: We have our first trailer for Ride or Die. The new series follows best friends Debbie and Judith, who go on the lam after Judith reveals that she has been living a secret life as an international assassin. The comedy stars and was executive produced by Hannah Waddingham and Octavia Spencer. Ride or Die premieres on Prime Video on July 15th. Charlie XCX is taking her new album on tour. The Music Fashion Film Tour will launch this fall in Philadelphia. And happy birthday to Michael J. Fox, who is 65 today. Chuck Sievertson, ABC News.
28: 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I'm Arena Rockinger. When you think of foot pain, you might picture high heels or dress shoes that pinch, but more time at home can actually cause foot pain. According to podiatrists, this is due to prolonged sitting and poor posture that can tighten tendons and ligaments. Have a sweet tooth? Dietitians say good choices include fresh fruit, dark chocolate, dates, and frozen grapes. You know you should floss. Chances are your dentist has stressed this each time you get a cleaning, but it's not just just recommended for dental hygiene. It's also important for your heart health. Periodontists say it might seem like a chore, but we should all make the effort. Studies find there's a very strong association between gum disease and heart health. And how often do you wash your hair? Experts tell WebMD most of us don't need to shampoo daily. Only a small group needs to consider sudsing up every day, including those with very fine hair or if you exercise a lot. Otherwise, every 2 to 3 days is usually sufficient. And that's today's Northwest Life Beat on Northwest News Radio.
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3: And we get to Jared Cirillo for the update.
11: Problem, Scott, down at Tacoma. They've had a semi-logging truck crash on southbound 509 between Port of Tacoma Road and Milwaukee Way. The semi-truck ended up crashing into the center barrier, and that's caused quite a problem there. All of southbound does remain closed there, starting at Port of Tacoma Road, and it looks like the northbound left lane is also closed. You can get through northbound, but that left lane is closed. Seattle, we've heard of an accident that has shut down eastbound Madison Street at between 6th and 7th. Eastbound is closed. Westbound, the bus lane is blocked. But as far as the I-5 corridor goes, things are actually looking pretty good. The only report of any trouble is northbound I-5 at the exit ramp to Albro Place and Swift Avenue. There is an accident on the right shoulder of the exit ramp. In the Northwest News Radio Traffic Center, I'm Jared Cirillo.
3: 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And our weather is sunny with some clouds out there. We are also looking at a chance of some showers later on tonight. 62 degrees in Seattle at Northwest News Radio.
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19: ABC News, I'm Wayne Cabot. President Trump blames Iran and says he'll respond. After a U.S. Army helicopter was shot down near the Strait of Hormuz this morning, the military says the chopper was downed by an Iranian drone, and the crew were rescued by a U.S. Navy drone ship, the first time an unmanned ship has been used by the U.S. military. ABC's Karen Travers at the White House is working to find out when or how America will answer.
25: The White House hasn't responded to our questions about this, about what he might do now against Iran because of this takedown of the helicopter.
19: Happening now, Maine's primary election, which could shape the Senate. Voters there will decide if they can overlook recent revelations about Democratic frontrunner Graham Platner. Jeffrey Epstein's longtime executive secretary, Leslie Groff, just told the House Oversight Committee in Washington that she was unaware of his crimes. She spent 18 years working for him, calling him a master manipulator. This is ABC News.
18: When you need to know, Northwest News Radio. Here's Scott Carty with a quick review of our top local stories.
3: At 12:31 now, law enforcement agencies say they are ready for the World Cup. The Coast Guard, the Federal Emergency Management Agency, and even the Secret Service among the group that have been working on the security plan for years. A sexually explicit online content mill is at the root of charges facing a 21-year-old Bellevue man. Nikita Tukuleo is accused of recruiting women on social media, luring them to a Bellevue mansion with the promise of high-paying work, and then allegedly locking the women's accounts and taking control of their content. He's being held on $5 million bail. And Washington Governor Bob Ferguson is proposing a statewide ban on cell phones in schools. Those stories and much more here on Northwest News Radio. Thanks for joining us for the Midday Report. The Ship Canal Bridge, of course, is back open. It feels a lot better in terms of the commute. Tom Pierce of the Washington Department of Transportation says the project that's on hold during the World Cup, though, is critical to preserving the bridge. Here's Natalie Fahmy with Como News.
0: The project, funded by $178 million taxpayer dollars to freshen up the Ship Canal Bridge, is far from over, but is expected to last far longer than the time it took to finish it.
5: Now, concrete typically will last about 25 to 40 years on a highway, and so that gives us an idea of how long it's going to be.
0: For now, the work will restart on July 10th on the northbound lanes. Then in 2027, work will start on southbound lanes of the Ship Canal Bridge.
3: Another local stretch of road will be opening a little bit sooner than planned. The North Cascades Highway will reopen earlier than forecast. The Washington State Department of Transportation has moved up its June 25th reopening to June 19th. That's just a week from this Friday. State Route 20, which closes every winter because of snowfall, did not open as usual during the spring because of the flooding in December and also a rock slide that did major damage to the roadway. So once they got the snow out of the way, then they had to do roadway repairs. It's 12:34 at Northwest News Radio.
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3: And let's get to Jared.
11: And we still have some activity down at Port of Tacoma Road on the southbound side of 509. Looks like a logging truck struck the center barrier, and that kind of destroyed the barrier. So they're trying to fix that and get the logging truck cleaned up and out of the way. But we may still have some hefty delays southbound 509 between Port of Tacoma Road and Milwaukee Way. And the northbound left lane may also be closed as well. Also, if you're headed down to the ferry boats there at Tacoma, they're still reporting 40-minute delays between the Point Defiance and Tahlequah docks. One of the vessels is running way behind today. In Seattle, if you're driving between Tacoma and Seattle, northbound I-5 actually looks pretty good. 32 minutes drive between City Center and Mercer. Still some emergency activity there at the exit ramp to Albro Place and Swift Avenue on that northbound side. In the Northwest News Radio Traffic Center, I'm Jared Cirillo.
3: We have some sun out there. We also have some clouds and some wind and the chance of some more scattered showers tonight with the low into the low 50s. Some morning clouds tomorrow, and then we'll get to partly sunny, and it'll stay that way as we get all the way into the weekend. It's 62 degrees right now in Seattle.
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3: Yesterday, Apple took the wraps off of what it refers to as a smarter series. Northwest News Radio's Brian Calvert spoke with ABC News technology reporter Mike Dubusky about the upgrade.
7: We are getting this better AI-enhanced version of Siri, so says Apple. This is something that has been a long time coming. They first previewed this new technology. Siri, of course, Apple's very popular voice assistant that was built into a lot of iPhones and iPads and Macs and what have you for years and years, often kind of thought of as lacking when compared to things like Google Assistant or even Amazon Alexa, just did not have as much capability or didn't understand what you were demanding of it as comprehensively as some of those other systems. Well, Apple says with the help of their new large language models and integration with Google Gemini, that's going to be a lot easier now. So some of the features that they are pushing out there, they say that the new Siri is more conversational. You're going to be able to talk back and forth with it, much like you talk back and forth with an AI chatbot. It has a new design. It almost looks like a notification that pops up at the top of your screen, as opposed to that sort of shimmering orb that occasionally pops up at the bottom of your screen. They say that it can understand sort of multi-step long processes. So some of the examples that they give were, you know, you're scrolling through Instagram, you see that one of your favorite bands is having a concert. You ask Siri, hey, when is that concert? How do I get tickets? And once you answer that, remind me to enter the lottery when they go on sale. So one of the use cases that they're putting out there. Of course, you can do all the other normal sort of AI things. You can show it a document and ask it for feedback. You can ask it to surface information from various apps. Overall, not hugely different from applications of artificial intelligence that we've seen from some of Apple's competitors, namely Google. The Google Pixel can do a lot of these things. However, more people have iPhones, and I think that might be the competitive advantage here.
8: Mike, any idea when we might get to experience this new Siri?
7: later this year is what they say. And that is, I think, significant, especially given the debacle of sort of 2 years ago where Apple, you know, demonstrated all these technologies, but never actually shipped at least the vast majority of it. That, you know, kind of put the pressure on them when developing this new version of Siri to be like, okay, no, it's real this time. We have Google kind of backing us with the, you know, core models. They have their own models. You would have thought that maybe just to kind of dissuade any notion that they're delaying this yet again, it would have been available to everyone like yesterday. But no, they say back in the fall is kind of when the public will get access to this. Of course, it's available in beta form to developers right now. Next month, it will enter a more public beta. That's when kind of everyday people like you and me, you know, if we are so inclined, can go and try and play around with it. But really, the stable version of this is going to ship in the fall alongside the new iPhones.
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4: Seattle on the world stage. Northwest News Radio is covering the World Cup, the crowds, the commute, the celebrations, and the impact across Western Washington. Here's Scott Cardy.
3: We are just 6 days away from the first FIFA World Cup match in Seattle Monday. Today, the perspective of a business owner who's preparing for a very busy few weeks. Juice Jones is owner of Occidental Hall, the closest bar to the front north steps of Seattle Stadium. We start by discussing that the security cameras in the stadium district will be on.
6: You know, I'm excited that we're bringing all this to Seattle. It's obviously once-in-a-lifetime experience to have a World Cup here. And with the cameras on and the security, I mean, there's a lot of things to take into consideration, but absolutely security is hugely important, and we want to make sure all of our guests and patrons and visitors and everyone remain safe.
3: There has been some talk of different states looking at expanding the hours, but as it sits right now, it's still 6 a.m. to 2 a.m., right?
6: 6 a.m. to 2 a.m. As of right now, I haven't heard anything specific that it's changing, but there's been other talk of expanding zones in which people can carry open containers.
3: Juice, at the hall where you are, you're smack dab right next to what will be named Seattle Stadium. How do you plan for such an event?
6: Our primary focus is to focus on our basics and provide the best service possible. We're going to have to staff up. We're going to have to extend our hours of operation. But in terms of, you know, going outside and doing anything different than we normally would do, we're just making sure that we're ready to handle the volume and really just stay in our lane and do what we do best.
3: Talking with Juice Jones, the owner of The Hall. There's the Queen Anne Beer Hall, and there's The Hall, which is right next to the soccer stadium. There will be obviously a lot more security. Do you have concerns about your patrons being able to get in?
6: There will be added security in a larger perimeter. So things are just going to take longer, and I think if you plan ahead and are prepared for that, you're going to have a great experience.
3: What's the record for the number of kegs you guys have gone through in a day?
6: Great question. During one of our home Seahawk playoff games, we went through 60 kegs.
3: So. Wow. That's a lot of beer.
6: It is a lot of beer. What's really interesting, and it's not just, you know, the 4+2 matches we're going to have here, but I think throughout the entire World Cup, there's just more soccer fans that are in Seattle visiting, and I think there's just going to be an increased interest in the game that it's here. More casual fans will be coming out and watching, you know, the U.S. games or supporting, you know, their native countries. So I think we're going to see, you know, an increase throughout the whole thing. We may not have necessarily one big record day, but I think the combined days is going to be pretty phenomenal for all the businesses around.
3: What's it look like in terms of reservations for events?
6: We're getting reservation requests for all the U.S. matches right now. We've got companies that are booking watch parties, you know, fan bases from Argentina and Germany that have been reaching out to us to come watch their matches. You know, given our three locations, Queen Anne, Occidental, and even Moss Bay and Kirkland, we're expecting all locations to be pretty live and jamming.
3: That's Juice Jones, owner of the Hall locations he mentioned, including Occidental Hall. A chance to really hear the perspective of a business owner covering the World Cup in Seattle. I'm Scott Cardy.
9: Seattle on the world stage.
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12: This is a Bloomberg Money Minute. The Dow continuing to fluctuate this hour. Tech stocks in the NASDAQ taking a hit among a sell-off in chip stocks. Shares of the ski resort operator Vail Resorts are under pressure. Company slashing its full-year outlook, citing, quote, historically challenging weather in the western U.S., like not enough snow. Workers at SoFi Stadium reaching a tentative agreement with management, averting the threat of a strike just days before hosting the U.S. team's first World Cup football match. The union represents about 2,000 food service workers, and as prices for many products rise, the cost of coffee will be falling thanks to factors including weather more favorable to growing the crop. And one big seller says that's going to benefit you next year. J.M. Smucker, owner of Folgers, Cafe Bustelo, and the packaged side of Dunkin's coffee business, says it plans to cut the price of its coffees as financially strained customers seek a bang for their buck. Smucker's stock percolating with a gain today. Denise Pellegrini, Bloomberg Radio.
3: Oh, with a name like Smucker's, it has to be good. Remember that? It's 1244.
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3: Here's Jared.
11: Well, we've not seen too many problems here over the last couple of hours. Although at Bellevue, we've had an accident here within the last few minutes. And that's affecting northbound 405 just south of Southeast 8th Street, it looks like. This one's just coming across the board here. So they are right in the middle of the highway, it looks like. The center and the right lanes are blocked, and that's causing slow traffic now. Coming northbound from I-90 back toward Lake Washington Boulevard if you're headed northbound. So plan on some delays. We'll keep an eye on this one and provide you an update here in the next report in 10 minutes. But from Tukwila to Bellevue right now, 14 minutes drive from West Valley Highway to I-90. The southbound side coming out of Linwood looks good. 17 minutes from I-5 at Linwood down to Main Street at Bellevue. And we still have that activity down at Tacoma as well. Southbound 509 still closed between Port of Tacoma Road and Milwaukee Way. In the Northwest News Radio Traffic Center, I'm Jared Cirillo.
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20: Breezy, cool, some areas of rain. They break up over the next 24 hours. The sun returns tomorrow, mid-60s, but low to mid-70s Thursday and Friday with full sunshine. 80 Saturday, upper 80s Sunday, near 90 next Monday in the Como Weather Center. I'm meteorologist George Waldenberger, Como 4 News.
3: And here we sit in Bremerton, 63 degrees, 60 in Puyallup, and 62 in Seattle.
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3: A Southwest Washington school district superintendent is now off the payroll while a criminal case tied to alleged student sexual assault moves forward. For more, we go to Northwest News Radio's Jeff Pogula.
14: The Longview School Board has voted to place Superintendent Karen Cloninger on unpaid administrative leave. KATU-TV reports she had already been on administrative leave after her May 21st arrest at district headquarters.
15: Can you not walk me in cuffs through my entire workplace? Can I have Andrew go get my purse and bring it to me? And can we walk out the back door?
14: Cloninger faces allegations of witness tampering, obstruction, and failure to report. Those charges are tied to an investigation at Mark Morris High School. Prosecutors allege district officials failed to properly notify law enforcement about a reported sexual assault involving a student. Cloninger's next court appearance is set for Wednesday. Jeff Pogula, Northwest News Radio.
3: The push to protect drinking water advances again with another large land purchase. 30 acres of land around Lake Whatcom now acquired by the city of Bellingham. The council approved it last night. And it's all to protect the watershed. Bellingham started buying property in 2001 to protect the Lake Whatcom watershed. The money comes from watershed fees that customers pay. It's an investment one community hopes can save lives. Here's Northwest News Radio's Aaron Wright.
23: Pierce County is investing $300,000 to expand access to free gun lockboxes and firearm safety education. The News Tribune reports the Tacoma Pierce County Health Department will distribute 1,500 biometric lockboxes available at Family Resource Center, shooting ranges, and firearm retailers starting this week. Aaron Wright, Northwest News Radio.
3: At 12:51, Savannah Guthrie, the Today Show host, is renewing her public plea for information about her missing mother. The search now enters its fourth month. Authorities believe Nancy Guthrie was abducted from her Arizona home in February, though no suspects have been identified. Guthrie shared an emotional message on social media this week, writing, "Bring her home," as her family continues to ask the public for any information that could help locate her mother. Well, NASA has unveiled the Artemis III crew for the next moon mission. During the Artemis III mission, four astronauts will test rendezvous and docking capabilities between Orion and commercial human landing systems needed to deliver astronauts to the moon's surface. This comes right on the heels of the successful Artemis II mission, where three astronauts flew around the moon in the first crewed lunar mission in more than 50 years. One thing about the next mission is it'll be launching from Florida's Space Coast, and history will have a luxury upgrade. You may have heard astronauts will be stepping onto the moon wearing groundbreaking spacesuits co-designed by Italian fashion giant Prada and engineered for extreme lunar terrain. With that announcement, the countdown to 2027's anticipated launch is now stylishly on. It is 12:52 at Northwest News Radio. Lots going on around here.
16: 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Acrobatic Conundrum presents the latest show, The Circus of Second Chances. Aerial acrobatics, juggling, rope art, and more, all set to live music at 12th Avenue Arts in Seattle. The Lakewood Farmers Market invites you to shop fresh selections from vendors until 7 o'clock tonight at Fort Silicon Park. Issaquah on Tap provides a spirited walk through history, guiding you through food and refreshments at several local businesses this evening. Planning ahead, the Kitsap Juneteenth Freedom Festival kicks off Saturday at 10 with the People's March at the Norm Dix Government Center in Bremerton. The Freedom Festival continues from 11 to 4 at Evergreen Rotary Park. That's my list. I'm Denise Whitaker on Northwest News Radio.
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3: We are getting ready for lots of traffic with the World Cup, but let's deal with now. Here's Jared.
11: Well, right now we're seeing still some activity in Seattle northbound I-5. The exit ramp to Albro Place and Swift Avenue may still be jammed up. But if you're going straight through on into downtown area, it should not be too much of a problem. The exit ramp, all of that activity is off to the right shoulder.

0: closure between Port of Tacoma Road and Milwaukee Way. It says they've actually opened things up. The left lane still blocked both directions, north and southbound 509 near Port of Tacoma Road. In the Northwest News Radio Traffic Center, I'm Jared Cirillo.
1: 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Clouds and sun and a breeze out there, 61 degrees in Seattle.
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2: From ABC News, I'm Wayne Cabot. The U.S. is weighing a response after determining that an Iranian drone downed a U.S. Army Apache helicopter this morning with two crew aboard on patrol off Oman near the Strait of Hormuz. The crew was rescued, but President Trump says that the U.S. must, out of necessity, respond. Iran's top diplomat says the best way for foreign forces near the strait to reduce their risk is for them to leave. ABC's Louis Martinez on what took down the Apache chopper.
3: Maybe potentially what was happening here is that there was a nighttime collision, because if this is one of the types of drones that is used in attacking commercial ships, that is not a drone that fires weapons, but a drone that is an impact drone, a one-way attack drone. So potentially what we're talking about here is some kind of a collision, and this gets to the whole intent. Was Iran strategic? Were they intentionally targeting this helicopter, or was it just a situation of a bad location at the wrong time?
2: The verdict is now in for a young man who claims he acted in self-defense when he fatally stabbed 17-year-old Austin Metcalf during a high school track meet in Texas. ABC News legal contributor Brian Buckmeyer on the conviction just now of Carmelo Anthony.
4: So this is a verdict that came for under 3 hours. What that tells me, in a case that self-defense is made the primary defense, if not the only defense, by the defense counsel here, is that the jury adamantly threw that out. They said that there was no issue here as to whether or not Carmelo Anthony subjectively, meaning his own perception, or objectively, those in the 12 in the jury who made a decision, that he believed his life was in danger, that he needed to use deadly force.
2: He faces up to life in prison. Immigration update. The House clears a procedural hurdle for a $70 billion immigration bill after a brief revolt from hardliners. Speaker Mike Johnson didn't have a lot of wiggle room, with Republican Tom Kaine Jr. of New Jersey still out with a health issue. You're listening to ABC News.
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2: People are demonstrating in Kenya near a military base where the United States is planning on building an Ebola quarantine center. It's where the U.S. intends to send the Americans who were exposed to Ebola while abroad, instead of sending them back to the United States. A Kenyan court is trying to stop this. White House border czar Tom Homan says that immigration agents are going to surge next into New York City, but complains the state has blocked federal agents from conducting operations.
7: We got Rikers Island in New York City. I had an agreement with Mayor Adams to get back into Rikers Island. Now, if you truly believe we have a right to arrest and deport criminals that are in the country legally, then why am I locked out of Rikers Island? Why do they keep releasing them to the street?
2: Of course, there is a new mayor now. Anthropic has a new AI model that is powerful, but not too much so. ABC's Mike Dubusky.
8: Anthropic is releasing a new model called Fable 5 that it says has the same level of capability as Mythos. That was the AI technology Anthropic previewed earlier this year without releasing it to the general public due to concerns bad actors could use it to exploit vulnerabilities in major businesses or governments. The company says Fable 5 gets around this by handing off certain prompts and queries to a less powerful model.
2: Louisiana state police pulled over a driver for erratic driving. He ran from them, jumped off the elevated portion of I-310 into a swamp with alligators, got bitten, and is now booked for DUI. Wayne Cabot, ABC News.
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1: Thanks for joining us on Northwest News Radio. The governor is proposing a statewide school cell phone ban. That and much more coming up. It's 1:04. 4.
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1: And the first report of this hour, here's Jared.
9: And fortunately, we haven't seen any new reports of any serious accidents, although up at Linwood, there is a little bit of trouble on Mukilteo Speedway, northbound near Alderwood Mall Boulevard, so be aware of a minor crash in that area. But the I-5 corridor looks pretty good. If you're coming out of the North Sound, driving from Everett down to Seattle, you should stay moving the whole way. 30 minutes drive, so maybe a slight slowdown there as you approach the Ship Canal Bridge, but definitely nothing major, no lane closures. Tacoma, north to Seattle on northbound I-5 is 32 minutes drive. You may still see some activity there as you approach the Albro Place and Swift Avenue exit from northbound I-5. But the exit ramp does appear to be back open now. And it does look like we still have some activity down at Tacoma on 509. Both directions, the left lanes are closed between Port of Tacoma Road and Milwaukee Way. But southbound is now back open. That left lane is just closed. In the Northwest News Radio Traffic Center, I'm Jared Cirillo.
1: Looking at some clouds and a mix of sunshine out there. The breezy conditions continue. We'll have some scattered showers tonight and a low into the low 50s. We're getting ready for some sun, though. That'll start arriving tomorrow afternoon when we'll be in the mid-60s. A really sunny weekend ahead and end of the week as well. Right now, 61 degrees in Seattle at Northwest News Radio.
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1: Thanks for joining us for the midday report here on Northwest News Radio. Cell phones in schools might soon be a thing of the past in our state. Northwest News Radio's Jeff Pogula explains.
8: In the next legislative session, Governor Ferguson is asking lawmakers to finally take action.
10: I'll be proposing an away-for-the-day ban on cell phones in schools, meaning that from the first bell to the last, students will not have access to their cell phones.
8: He says students simply aren't paying attention.
10: Digital distractions are causing kids to miss what's written on the whiteboard. They're focusing more on memes than on math.
8: But it will be some time before any such ban could take effect, as lawmakers don't reconvene until January. So the soonest a statewide classroom cell phone ban could be enforced is likely fall of next year. Jeff Pogel at Northwest News Radio.
1: As we get ready for Seattle's first World Cup match, less than 6 days away now, and those leading the massive public safety effort say that they're as ready as they can be. Michelle Esteban with Como News has more from U.S. Secret Service Special Agent in Charge, Trent Heinrichs.
11: Yes, Seattle has pulled off a Super Bowl parade. Hosted MLB's All-Star Week, but this, a World Cup that lasts more than a month, that's a first.
12: We're here to discuss the most complex, the largest sporting event, not only in this nation's history, but in the history of the world.
11: A task that will test the readiness and coordination of all these federal, state, and local agencies who've been working for 2+ years to ensure the FIFA World Cup in Seattle is safe and secure.
12: They're going to see magnetometers, they're going to see canines, they're going to see explosive ordnance detection, there's going to be robust air security, we're going to have temporary flight restrictions in place.
1: Planners expect to see up to 65,000 people inside the stadium, but outside, another situation. Could be upwards of 30,000 or more outside of the stadium during the 6 matches in Seattle, not to mention all of the people that want to just go down and be around it for any other games on TV. In Aberdeen, a man faces charges of homicide by abuse in the 2024 death of his young son, whose body was just discovered a couple of weeks ago. Prosecutors in Grays Harbor County say 36-year-old Jacob Bevins admitted to an Aberdeen police officer that his son Aiden, who would have been 4 years old now, was buried under his house. The Thurston County Coroner's Office says the boy likely died in the middle of 2024 when he was 2 or 3 years old. No word yet on how Aiden died, but the coroner's office says he had multiple fractures and burn marks on his body. A man connected to an infamous Bellevue party house has been charged with 4 counts of human trafficking. Nikita Tayukalo is being held on $5 million bail after prosecutors argued he's a danger to victims and witnesses. This comes after a months-long investigation into the suspected adult content operation that he was running inside the Lakemont Mansion, allegedly. According to Como News, Tayucalo and other associates recruited young women with promises of money through adult content platforms. He also faces charges of money laundering and leading organized crime. It's 110 at Northwest News Radio.
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1: Well, it was a tough day on Wall Street. The market gave some mixed things. The Dow did end up about a little more than 0.1%. The S&P 500 was down a little bit more than 0.25%. And the NASDAQ down almost 1% for the day. Traffic and weather coming up next.
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1: 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I'm Scott Carty. 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So when you're deciding to take public transportation during upcoming World Cup matches, you can check in with us and hear what's going on. We'll be filing World Cup reports, and we'll always keep you updated on the traffic and the weather for that day's match. 1:14 now at Northwest News Radio.
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1: It has been a fairly busy day for you, Jared Cirillo.
9: It has. It's sort of slowing down just a little bit now, but we still have a little bit of activity out at Bellevue. It looks like they've actually cleaned up that crash on northbound 405 approaching Southeast 8th Street, so traffic should be getting back to normal out in that area. It's not too bad at all. Tukwila to Bellevue is just 12 minutes drive, and if you're driving Bellevue north on up to Linwood, it's only about 17 minutes either way between Linwood and Bellevue. The I-5 corridor also doing well over the last couple of hours. I've not seen any major disruptions. The earlier accident near Albro Place and Swift Avenue coming off of northbound I-5 there at the exit ramp, that should be cleaned up as well. So the exit ramp is definitely back open now. If you're driving Tacoma, plan on 32 minutes to make it into downtown Seattle. Everett to Seattle, southbound 31 minutes. In the Northwest News Radio Traffic Center, I'm Jared Cirillo.
1: 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And let's check in with George Waldenberger in the Como Weather Center.
15: Breezy, cool, some areas of rain. They break up over the next 24 hours. The sun returns tomorrow, mid-60s, but low to mid-70s Thursday and Friday with full sunshine. 80 Saturday, upper 80s Sunday, near 90 next Monday in the Como Weather Center. I'm meteorologist George Waldenberger, Como 4 News.
1: Not too bad out there right now, 62 degrees, but if you're going to be on the water, even taking a ferry, it might be a little bumpy. Got some white caps out on Elliott Bay.
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1: It has been nearly 2 weeks after that deadly chemical tank collapse in Longview, and we still don't know exactly what caused it, but we have learned a little bit more about who's responsible for regularly inspecting the tank. Christina Giardinelli from KATU-TV in Portland has been investigating, has a surprising answer.
16: It appears there's no state agency that will do regular inspections of a tank like that. Instead, it falls on the employer to have the maintenance person or the manufacturer for the tank regularly inspect it. Now, the representative for Nippon was asked during a press conference last week when the last inspection was. He didn't have an answer to that question. I tried again today to email them to get that answer. They haven't been answering any of our emails.
17: Nearly 2 weeks after the tragic explosion of a white liquor tank at the Nippon Paper Mill facility in Longview, we're still working to learn more about what may have caused it. Last week, a lawyer who specializes in lawsuits over explosions like this told us the most likely defendant would be the tank's manufacturer. We are working to find out who that is. Right now, it's unclear when the last time that manufacturer or maintenance company inspected the tank. Marissa Baker, Associate Professor of Occupational Health at the University of Washington, says what is clear is that the responsibility for inspection would not fall on any Washington state agencies.
18: Tanks that store chemicals kind of fall under a patchwork of regulatory oversight. So underground tanks, that's something that the Department of Ecology is going to inspect and regulate. Over above ground tanks that hold certain chemicals are subject to kind of some higher, more increased scrutiny from the process safety management regulations. But per my kind of take on the situation, a above ground tank holding white liquor, as such as the one that was compromised, is not going to be something that's regulated by ecology.
17: Instead, she says that responsibility would fall solely on the employer.
18: Department of Labor and Industries would not be inspecting a tank like that in a routine inspection. They're probably inspecting it now, though.
17: The Department of Labor and Industries is, in fact, doing an investigation into the situation there, the explosion. They say that that will take up to 100, and an inspection like this takes up to 180 days, has to be completed within that time frame, and they expect to take that full amount of time for an investigation.
1: That's
17: like
1: Christina Giardinelli from KATU-TV in Portland. That May 26th blast at Nippon Dynawave in Longview killed 11 workers. Check in now for a medical minute. Here's Olivia Rubin from ABC.
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3: You know, Brad, I did spend all morning at the McDonald's drive-thru. Not one of the fancy ones quite yet.
20: This is ABC's Elizabeth Schulze, who says like many companies, McDonald's is embracing AI in the form of a chatbot named Archie.
3: So when you pull up to the drive-thru, instead of hearing that person on the other side taking your order, maybe asking you questions, it's actually an automated AI chatbot.
4: Welcome back. Bienvenidos. 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
3: And a McDonald's franchise owner actually shared video of this new AI technology that was on display last week at McDonald's worldwide conference.
20: She says this demo looks a lot like any conversation with another chatbot like ChatGPT. You speak out loud in English or in Spanish, and you can see on the screen what the program hears you saying along with its response.
6: I'll also get 3 mixed spicy meals.
4: Is that with barbecue sauce?
6: No, hot honey, please.
4: Got it. Anything else for you today?
20: If it mishears you or you change your mind, just like in real life, you can correct them. McDonald's claims it's 90% accurate.
3: In some cases, it apparently even seemed to remember people's orders. If you drove up, it remembered you and asked if you wanted the usual.
20: McDonald's claims this will allow their kitchens to be more efficient, quicker, more accurate, fewer miscommunications or chit-chat. Critics say this is McDonald's finishing the puzzle it's been trying to solve for years. How to take those pesky humans out of the equation.
3: This definitely means humans would be doing less, at least when it comes to the drive-through ordering, if this is implemented across restaurants, which it's not right now. But what McDonald's has said is that that doesn't mean that those humans' jobs are getting replaced. Instead, they would be able to work in the kitchen, prepare food, prepare beverages, which is a big push for McDonald's right now.
20: It's not just McDonald's either. Taco Bell and Wendy's are trying out similar programs. This is clearly how many chain restaurants envision the future of fast food dining. And sure, human employees can mess things up. Some can even be annoying or checked out. But for generations of Americans who liked sensing another person at the other end of that intercom, the question remains, at what cost?
1: That's ABC News' Brad Milkey. Well, the Seahawks have something really fun coming up for them Thursday. That's when they get to see their Super Bowl champion rings. Jason of Beverly Hills is the jeweler who created the piece for the players and coaches. And one very special Seahawks fan did get to take a peek in Beverly Hills yesterday, wearing his retro Hawks jersey as number 12 for the fans. It was Lake Stevens High School grad Chris Pratt watching as a giant black box with a red stripe was opened.
22: Listen, don't be your fan, so this is quite a moment for me. You ready?
24: Yeah.
22: Wait.
24: Yeah.
22: Let's do it.
24: Oh, whoa, look at those big old football diamonds.
22: Huge diamond, the football cut. Wow. Special feature, you ready? Oh!
24: That thing is big. It flies right into my pocket.
22: Yeah, exactly, man.
24: Dude, the players are just going to love this, man. That makes me so happy. They earned it. They deserve it, man. What an absolutely beautiful ring.
1: That's Chris Pratt seeing the Seahawks championship ring for the first time. Of course, the images were all blurred out for us on Instagram because we have to wait. Players have to see it first, right? That'd be only the right thing. But it is apparently quite the knockout. We'll find out about that much more on Thursday, and I may have a very special interview up my sleeve for tomorrow. You'll definitely want to tune in. It's 124 at Northwest News Radio.
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1: And let's get to Jared.
9: And traffic is not doing too bad out here. We're seeing just some minor problems here. Looks like new activity westbound on I-90 at the exit ramp to Rainier Avenue. The accident there has the exit ramp partially blocked. Actually, not an accident. It's some maintenance work that's going on. But all in all, the exit ramp does remain open. Just a little bit of a backup there. Earlier problems near Albro Place and Swift Avenue on northbound I-5 have been taken care of, and the exit ramp is now back open there. Traffic seems to be running smoothly, so if you're driving from Tacoma to Seattle, it's 32 minutes. If you're driving out of the North Sound headed south into downtown Seattle, 33 minutes from Broadway at Everett down to the exit for Mercer in Seattle. In the Northwest News Radio Traffic Center, I'm Jared Cirillo.
1: 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Some sunshine out there, some clouds, and a chance of some showers later tonight. We'll be into the low 50s tonight, and then we'll start to see sun tomorrow afternoon.
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3: 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For more information about United States Deputy Sheriff's Association or to see how you can help, please visit usdeputy.org. United States Deputy Sheriff's Association, taking training to the next level because lives are on the line.
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5: Coming up, two city council members say they are not aware of a credible threat that would prompt Mayor Katie Wilson to turn on the cameras in the stadium district. It's 1:30.
6: ABC News, I'm Wayne Cabot. President Trump says out of necessity, the U.S. must respond to the downing of a U.S. Army Apache helicopter this morning. He blames Iran. From the White House, ABC's Karen Travers.
7: He does not get specific in his social media post, and the White House hasn't responded to our questions about this, about what he might do now.
6: The two crew were rescued near the Strait of Hormuz. Iran says the best way for foreign forces near the strait to reduce their risk is for them to leave. None of this seems to be worrying the oil markets. Crude fell another 3%. The Dow and S&P were flat today. NASDAQ down 1%. A $70 billion immigration bill passes a key vote in Congress after a brief revolt from hardliners. The verdict guilty for a young Texas man, Carmelo Anthony, who claimed he acted in self-defense when he fatally stabbed 17-year-old Austin Metcalf during a high school track meet. He now faces up to life in prison. This is ABC News.
4: When you need to know, Northwest News Radio. Here's Scott Carty with a quick review of our top local stories.
5: Public safety officials say the city of Seattle will be as safe as it could possibly be during the World Cup matches. City, county, state, and federal agencies are all involved in the security planning. And that includes the city's new surveillance cameras, which Mayor Katie Wilson said will be turned on. Two city council members, however, say they are not aware of any credible threat. Wilson has not revealed in any information about the threat she said law enforcement shared with her last week that prompted her to agree to turn the cameras on. An Aberdeen man faces several charges over the 2024 death of his young son, whose body was just discovered a couple of weeks ago. Prosecutors in Grays Harbor County say 36-year-old Jacob Bevins admitted that his son Aiden, who would have been 4 years old now, was buried under his house. And a Mercer Island High School lacrosse player died days after getting hit with a lacrosse ball. Elliot Abramson's family on social media said he loved that sport. He also had just received his driver's license a few months ago, and in that, he chose to be an organ donor. They are honoring that decision. The Ship Canal Bridge, it's wide open. It's reopened. And that is also great for a lot of people. But Natalie Fahmy has details that the temporary relief is exactly that, just temporary.
8: Open and flowing as usual on I-5.
9: Today, I'm actually excited to get back on the freeway to get to downtown.
8: And for everyday commuters like Clarissa Moreno, they're already feeling the difference.
10: Kind of a much needed break.
9: Yeah. Kind of excited to just drive this next month.
11: But this work is critical to preserving our highway system.
8: Tom Pierce is a spokesperson for the Washington Department of Transportation. He tells me since 2019, there have been at least 200 emergency repairs on the Ship Canal Bridge, underscoring the importance of this extended construction work.
5: Work on the Ship Canal Bridge will restart July 10th. And another stretch of roadway here in the Northwest. People have been waiting to have reopen the North Cascades Highway. And guess what? It's a set ahead of schedule. State Department of Transportation said repairs on State Route 20 will wrap up next week and the road will be open to traffic on June 19th. That's ahead of the June 25th opening, they said. The highway has been closed since the December floods did major damage to the roadway and a March rock slide caused more delays. So not only did they need to clear the massive pile of snow, they also had to repair the roadway to get it back in order. It's 1:34. Let's go to the roadways.
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5: And check in with Jared Cirillo.
12: And we haven't been doing too bad over the last hour or so. We've had a couple of minor problems. Tacoma, you may still find some activity down there on 509 between Port of Tacoma Road and Milwaukee Way. It does look like both north and southbound left lanes are closed, but southbound had been closed entirely. It's now back open. The only other report of an accident is up in the Linwood area. That's on northbound 525 Mukilteo Speedway near Alderwood Mall Boulevard. There may still be an accident there as well, but that looks like a pretty minor situation. The I-5 corridor, we're seeing some heavier congestion now developing south of Shoreline. If you're headed southbound on I-5, expect to slow down at Northgate Way. An extra 10 minutes to get down into downtown from the Shoreline city limits there. 35 minutes drive from Broadway down to Mercer. Also seeing some heavier congestion on 405 southbound now from Main Street down to West Valley Highway from Bellevue to Tukwila is almost 20 minutes drive. In the Northwest News Radio Traffic Center, I'm Jared Cirillo.
5: We are enjoying some sunshine right now mixed with clouds, but it's breezy out there. You can see the white caps on the water if you're anywhere nearby or if you're on a ferry boat going from Clinton to Mukilteo or something like that. We are going to have some possible showers this evening into the low 50s, mid-60s tomorrow with morning clouds, and then the sun arrives. We'll have sun on Thursday, Friday, Saturday, and Sunday. By Sunday and Monday, we could be pushing in the 80s to 90 degrees. 62 in Seattle right now.
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13: We talk about this war with Iran going for 100 days, how that feels longer than advertised, how it can weigh on a country, its economy, its psyche. Well, imagine how people feel in Russia. Remember, they were told by Vladimir Putin that their invasion of Ukraine would be a pretty straightforward conquest of a neighbor. They were told it was vital to national security, and above all, they were told this will be quick. Well, we just passed 4 years of war between those nations. And while Ukraine has been battered, its people remain resilient. In fact, just in the last week, we have seen some of the deadliest attacks of this conflict on both sides of the border. Ukraine managed to fire drones into St. Petersburg. From the outside, Russia still does not seem like it's on the precipice of a great victory. And as soon as this war started, it became much more difficult for Western reporters to work freely in Russia, which is why it's no longer every day that we have access to the streets, the sights, the sounds of Moscow. Well, this week, Ian Pannell has made his way inside Russia. He joins us now. So, Ian, thanks for being with us. Where are you and what is it like there right now?
14: Yeah, hi, Brad. We're in Moscow. I'm actually stood on a balcony on our hotel. And to my right, I can see the beautiful Bolshoi Theatre with the chariots and the horses on top. And to the left, rather darker, with a red star on top, I can see the towers of the Kremlin.
13: Well, and Ian, you've been to Ukraine so many times. You've seen, like, the war zones with your own eyes. But we're also seeing attacks in Russia proper. And in fact, even since you've been there, attacks have ramped up.
14: Yeah, that's right. I mean, we've seen, I think, a significant ramping up of Ukraine's strike drone capability, longer range, medium range, increased ability to evade Russian air defenses. So Vladimir Putin was leading the way at his showcase St. Petersburg Forum. Remember, St. Petersburg, Russia's second city, is also his hometown, and the Ukrainians obviously saw an opportunity. It's supposed to be Russia's answer to Davos, a kind of financial summit. Business leaders, investors, politicians, thinkers, all go there. Mm-hmm. Ukraine launching a strike almost at the start of the summit. And then another one around the time that Vladimir Putin was also supposed to be there. So the images, instead of this great meeting taking place and Vladimir Putin holding court, was also one of black smoke billowing in the background. But Wow. Yes, you're right. We've also seen a significant ramping up of Russian drone strikes and missile strikes. So you're seeing these combined airstrikes. Now, the drones are dangerous without a doubt. If they slam into a building, if it hits an apartment block, it can destroy one or two apartments, sometimes even more damage. But those missiles can be absolutely devastating. That's capable of bringing down an apartment block. And we're seeing the numbers of casualties across Ukraine ramping up.
13: Wow. And then within Russia, Ian, it's been 4 years now. Do people there feel like it's about to end? Like, can you tell? Does it feel like a long slog to them? Or how are they feeling at this point?
14: Yeah, I mean, Moscow is a very strange city. And, of course, in some senses, it's an artificial bubble, as a lot of capitals are. You have to step outside into the countryside to know what people are thinking. But look, we have spoken to some people here.
15: What's it like living as a young Russian in the middle of this war that's now gone on for 4 years?
16: Essentially, for me personally, like, not much changed.
14: The first thing to say is people are very reluctant to talk to us, especially when they know that we are American media.
15: Right.
14: They certainly don't want to appear on camera. Sometimes they'll talk privately, or if they do appear on camera, they don't want to show their faces. And I think that speaks to the level of fear in this country about appearing on TV, appearing to be critical.
15: What do you think about the war?
16: It's a really complicated issue.
14: But even when people are critical, it's kind of finely tuned criticism. It's not outright opposition to the war.
16: I can't say that it was wrong. I can't say that it was right.
14: Although, of course, those people do exist and they've always existed. It's a growing weariness, which, of course, you get a very strong sense of in Ukraine. But also here, you know, you can't ignore the impact of the war.
16: It's horrible and... That's one of the main reasons I wanted to just stop.
14: You only have to go around the shopping malls to notice most Western brands aren't there anymore. You can't use foreign credit cards. You can only use Russian banking cards. Restrictions on travel. It's hard for Russians now to travel overseas. The price of goods have gone up because the Russian economy is suffering. And we haven't even spoken about this shockingly high rate of Russian casualties. Now, we don't know for sure because the Kremlin doesn't publish his figures. To be fair, nor does President Zelensky in Ukraine. But we heard Marco Rubio just the other day talk about Russia losing between 15 and 20,000 people a month.
13: Wow.
14: That's dead, not wounded, killed on the front lines. And that kind of matches other reporting that we've seen that suggests that Russia has lost something in the region of 500,000 people, mainly men, on the front lines in this war.
16: Actually, one member of my family has died. Is dead.
15: How did they die?
16: He was a soldier.
14: Now, it's easier in a kind of authoritarian system to keep a lid on any popular disaffection over that, whereas, of course, you see, you know, back at home, for example, when U.S. servicemen or women are killed, everyone knows about it, it's talked about, and you know, there's lots of wringing of hands. Are we doing the right thing? Should we change policy? Well, you don't get that here. But I think people are aware, people are tired, people are ready to kind of come back into the international community and no longer be this pariah state.
13: Yeah, that's, I guess, my last question, Ian. With all that weariness then, and with all that loss of life in a country where everyone knows someone who has been killed, does that affect Putin's strategy or even potentially his hold on power? I mean, how does that affect the Kremlin?
14: Well, that's a great question, and one that we've been really asking people.
15: Can I ask what you think about the president?
16: If you ask me a few years ago, I will tell you that I am proud of my president, but now I have some doubt about his actions.
14: Again, it's the nature of the system here. I mean, you're looking at a president who's been in power for more than two decades. He is showing no signs of changing strategy at all. You're not seeing protests out on the streets. How long can he last put up with this level of discontent? Well, there's no sign that he's about to break or bend anytime soon.
13: All right, Ian Pannell, they're in Moscow right now, above the Kremlin itself. Thank you so much for taking the time, Ian. Good luck.
14: Thanks, Brad.
5: And our thanks to Brad Milkey for filing that. It is 1:44 at Northwest News Radio. 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
3: This is a Bloomberg Money Minute. Some good news in housing. After a weak start to the new year, easing mortgage rates and a jump in inventories lifted sales of previously owned homes in May to the fastest pace since December, according to the National Association of Realtors. Wall Street taking a wild ride today, beginning the day higher after OpenAI filed paperwork to begin selling stock to the public later this year. But renewed worries about the valuations of AI firms, especially chip makers, sent the market sharply lower mid-session before those losses eased up. At the close, the Dow was 86 points higher. It was down 500 points for a time. The tech-heavy Nasdaq down 251, a 1% decline. It was down 800, and the S&P lost 19. Oil closed lower, just above $88 a barrel, even as President Trump blamed Iran for shooting down a U.S. military chopper. Both pilots were rescued. And Noodles & Company, the fast casual noodle chain, announcing today it's now available to cater weddings. Tom Busby, Bloomberg Radio.
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5: Here's Jared.
12: I've heard worse at a wedding, I guess. But,
5: I've experienced way worse.
12: Yeah. We have some activity in the Linwood area. Mukilteo Speedway, northbound. We may still have some activity at Alderwood Mall Boulevard. So be aware of that. It's a fairly minor crash. In Seattle, also, we have some fire department activity. It sounds like near Meridian Avenue, northbound, just north of North 105th Street. Looks like a large branch from a tree fell on a power line, and that caused a fire. And there were reports of some transformers exploding in the area as well. So that's the activity up on northbound Meridian Avenue at North 105th Street. But as far as the I-5 corridor goes, we're not doing too bad. Definitely seeing some heavier congestion building now coming out of Everett down to Shoreline. From the Shoreline South City limits down to downtown, expect an extra 10 minutes. 36 minutes drive right now from Broadway down to Mercer. Bellevue to Tukwila on southbound 405 is about 20 minutes drive with some heavier congestion now around Bothell Everett Highway and Juanita Woodinville Way. In the Northwest News Radio Traffic Center, I'm Jared Cirillo.
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17: Scattered rains north of Seattle today and breezy air. We'll have a few residual spotty showers through tomorrow morning as things break up. Tomorrow afternoon, the sun returns at 65, low 70s and sunny Thursday, mid-70s Friday, 80s Saturday, upper 80s Sunday. In the Como Weather Center, I'm meteorologist George Waldenberger, Como 4 News.
5: It's 62 degrees in Seattle.
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5: Good to have you here at 1:50 at Northwest News Radio. This is the Midday Report. The Longview Superintendent of Schools, accused of mishandling a student sexual assault investigation, is now having her paycheck withheld. Here's Northwest News Radio's Jeff Pogula.
24: The Longview School Board voted Monday to change Superintendent Karen Cloninger's status from administrative leave to unpaid leave. Investigators allege school staff and district leaders knew about physical and sexual misconduct allegations involving students at Mark Morris High School as early as late January. Police say Cloninger told them in February the district had investigated the matter and handled it internally. She now faces multiple charges and was arrested at her office late last month.
25: Karen, you are being arrested today for tampering with a witness, failure to report, and obstructing a law enforcement officer.
24: Audio from body cam footage obtained by KATU-TV. Cloninger's next court appearance is Wednesday. Jeff Pogula, Northwest News Radio.
5: Seattle City Council members are questioning Mayor Katie Wilson's decision to turn on surveillance cameras during the World Cup. Chris Daniels with Como News reports she originally said the cameras would not be turned on unless there was a credible threat to safety.
26: Seattle Council President Joy Hollingsworth and Council Public Safety Chair Bob Kettle sat side by side to say they were unaware of any specific threat. And while they welcomed the mayor's new position, both showed frustration that Wilson had not followed through on the camera legislation approved last year.
27: If you do want cameras, it doesn't mean that you want people surveilled and people to be snatched up off the streets. There's a middle piece here where I know I've been actively trying to bring people to the conversation.
28: She represents the city now, and she's not a candidate.
26: Kettle suggested last week he felt the mayor was violating the CCTV ordinance.
28: We have to get the facts on the ground in the discussion, and that's not happening right now with this technology program.
5: Mayor Wilson has not yet said what the threat that she's heard is. Wastewater will be screened during the World Cup matches for infectious disease outbreaks.
29: Epidemiologists have set up a command post in a vacant lab at Georgetown University. They'll be monitoring sewage and internet chat to detect and track outbreaks should they occur in any of the host cities in North America. More than 6.5 million people are expected to travel from 100 countries to watch the 104 matches in the U.S., Mexico, and Canada from June 11th through July 19th. The Georgetown Command Center is working in conjunction with MedStar Health, which has one of the nation's 13 biocontainment units. I'm Tammy Trujillo.
5: 1:53 now at Northwest News Radio. Time for the Almanac with Brian. Get to it here in 1 second. I had it just a second ago. Here we go.
0: I'm Brian Calvert with the Almanac. A look at what happened on this day in history. It was this day in 1943, Congress authorized legislation for withholding taxes. 1973, Secretariat won the Belmont Stakes en route to winning horse racing's Triple Crown. This date in 1984, Cyndi Lauper started a two-week run at number one on the U.S. singles chart with her hit Time After Time. In 2014, actress Laverne Cox became the first transgender person to appear on the cover of Time magazine. In 2018, Justify won the 150th running of the Belmont Stakes, the 13th horse to complete the Triple Crown. In 2022, two people were rescued at the Mars M&M factory after falling into a tank of chocolate. And in 2023, between his two terms, President Trump indicted on 37 counts by a federal grand jury. The number one movie in America, June 9th, 2025. The live-action adaptation of Disney's Lilo and Stitch. That's today's Almanac on Northwest News Radio.
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5: It's traffic time with Jared.
12: And traffic is seeing a little bit of problems, but our problems over the last hour or so have not been too bad. Be careful for some activity up in the Linwood area on Mukilteo Speedway. Northbound lanes may still be affected there with a crash near Alderwood Mall Boulevard. It looks like that's still a pretty minor situation, but northbound may be down to one lane there. Other than that, the I-5 corridor seeing some heavier congestion, but thankfully no accidents. If you're coming south out of Everett, you can expect to slow down, especially as you come out of Shoreline, headed southbound there. 34 minutes drive from Broadway down to Mercer, but I think you'll stay moving all the way down through Mount Lake Terrace and the

0: Wise Last selection varies by location. It's going to be a great weekend for getting out because we're looking forward to sunshine, but we got to get between now and then. Tonight we'll have some scattered showers into the low 50s, morning clouds tomorrow, and then partly sunny for Wednesday afternoon, and that's when the sun starts. Thursday, Friday, Saturday, Sunday. Sunny and 70 on Thursday, and by the weekend we could be pushing in the 80s. Hope you have a great afternoon. Be back tomorrow at 10. Marina Rockinger's coming in.
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5: I'm Lindsay Davis, anchor of Prime, streaming weeknights on ABC News Live. President Trump is blaming Iran for this morning's downing of an Apache Army helicopter near the Strait of Hormuz. More from ABC's Karen Travers at the White House.
9: The president posted on social media that the two pilots involved were safe and uninjured, but he now

0: now says that the United States, quote, must of necessity respond to this attack. He does not get specific in his social media post, and the White House hasn't responded to our questions about this, about what he might do now against Iran because of this takedown of the helicopter.
1: A Texas jury deliberated 3 hours before finding teenager Carmelo Anthony guilty of murder. Jurors didn't buy his claim of self-defense in the stabbing of Austin Metcalf at a high school track meet last year. ABC News legal contributor Brian Buckmeyer.
2: It's clear that the prosecution's closing argument getting the last word, saying that swift justice needed to be met and that this was not self-defense. The idea of bringing a knife to a fist fight, the proportionality of the self-defense is too high. If someone attacks you with their fist, you're supposed to respond with your fist. If someone attacks you with deadly force, like a knife or a gun, you can do that, but you can't escalate it. And so what this verdict tells me is that the jury did not buy the self-defense claim. They thought that Carmelo Anthony escalated this too high and that he's guilty of murder.
1: They're voting today in primaries in four states. Control of the Senate could fall on Maine voters as they decide if they can overlook recent allegations about frontrunner Graham Plattner. The first four people on the next moon mission just got their orders.
3: We are returning to the moon. A grand adventure back to the lunar surface to build a moon base and to do so for all of its scientific, its economic potential, and to master the skills for where we will inevitably go next.
1: The announcement from NASA Administrator Jared Isaacman. The Artemis 3 crew includes three Americans and one Italian astronaut. They will dock with a moon module for an eventual boots down on the lunar surface. You're listening to ABC News.
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6: Jeffrey Epstein's executive assistant for 18 years ignored reporters as she arrived today for a congressional hearing on what she knew. Leslie Groff was his assistant. Her name appears more than 150,000 times in the Epstein files. She testified that she wasn't aware that he was abusing underage girls, calling her boss a master manipulator.
7: Through her attorneys, Groff has denied any knowledge of or participation in Epstein's crimes. The House Oversight Committee also plans to interview Bill Gates later this week.
6: ABC's Peter Haralambos. An Air Canada pilot is accused of flying thousands of passengers on hundreds of flights without having the right license.
8: Officials say the investigation began after a random certification check revealed inconsistencies. The airline denies safety was ever compromised, saying all pilots at Air Canada undergo mandatory recurrent training every 6 months, but acknowledging the licensing process is essential. The airline saying it takes this matter with utmost seriousness.
6: ABC's Hannah Bata. It's going to be hot for the World Cup. Players in the upcoming FIFA Cup face a greater risk of unsafe temps than they did in 94, last time they were in the U.S. Researchers at the Imperial College London report human-induced climate change has made the condition significantly more likely in the 16 host cities in the U.S., Mexico, and Canada.
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10: Why cell phones in Washington classrooms could soon be history. And an update on human remains found in Central Washington. Those stories next, but first, let's take a look at the roadways with Andy Bass.
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10: All right, we're getting into this Tuesday afternoon commute, and Andy, what do you see so far?
11: Well, Marina, we're in really good shape throughout most of Seattle. We are monitoring a couple of slowdowns, like the southbound side of I-5 in between Shoreline and Seattle. That's maybe a 15 to a 17-minute drive time with about 8 minutes worth of delays. Anything just south of Lake City Way is where you're going to hit those brakes and ride those all the way into downtown. We are working some malfunctioning traffic lights at 2nd Avenue and Union Street. Please treat that as a four-way stop until officials get on scene. to correct that problem. There are officials on scene helping out with that as a four-way stop, so watch out for that one. Also, 99 northbound right at the First Avenue Bridge, that was closed due to marine traffic, so you got some pretty big delays still lingering through there as I'm looking at the camera system, but hopefully those will clear out now that the bridge is back open. We are working an accident on 509 south and northbound in between Port and Tacoma Road and East Portland Avenue. It is causing a bit of a slowdown through there. I-5 southbound anywhere from Federal Way through the Fife Curve and down to Tacoma is also starting to see some brake lights form through there, but only adding maybe 2 to 3 minutes worth of delays. 405 northbound Bellevue into Linwood is actually looking pretty good. No reports of problems through there, and still trying to clean up that earlier problem on Mukilteo Speedway right as you approach the I-5 interchange. In the Northwest News Radio Traffic Center, I'm Andy Bass.
10: All right, taking a look at your weather forecast. It looks like we have got tonight a good chance of rain, but it should become mostly cloudy and overnight lows around 49. And then tomorrow, partly sunny, high near 65, sunny on Thursday and 69. Right now, we do have some sunshine mixed with clouds in Bremerton with 65, 62 in Kent, 65 in Bellevue, and partly cloudy here in Seattle in 65.
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10: It's now 2:07. Cell phones in schools might soon be a thing of the past here in Washington State. Northwest News Radio's Jeff Pogula explains.
12: In the next legislative session, Governor Ferguson is asking lawmakers to finally take action.
13: I'll be proposing an away-for-the-day ban on cell phones in schools, meaning that from the first bell to the last, students will not have access to their cell phones.
12: He says students simply aren't paying attention.
13: Digital distractions are causing kids to miss what's written on the whiteboard. They're focusing more on memes than on math.
12: But it will be some time before any such ban could take effect, as lawmakers don't reconvene until January. So the soonest a statewide classroom cell phone ban could be enforced is likely fall of next year. Jeff Pogel at Northwest News Radio.
10: Seattle Mayor Katie Wilson's first new homeless shelter is open. Northwest News Radio's Lillian James has details.
14: The Bayside Enhanced Shelter is located in Seattle's Inner Bay neighborhood. And as of now, it has 50 units with 24/7 staff support, case management, and connections to services. However, Mayor Katie Wilson tells Como News the shelter does not require people to use the services or be sober.
15: This is really an evidence-based model that we've seen be successful. And so basically, you're bringing people in knowing that the process of recovery is really complicated and difficult. And so we're not demanding that people be, you know, abstinent when they enter this village, but there are going to be, there is repeated efforts to kind of help people along into treatment.
14: It's specifically designed for those who have been homeless for a long time and suffer from drug use or mental health disorders. This comes as she falls short of her 500-unit goal by mid-June. Lillian James, Northwest News Radio.
10: Oftentimes after a major disaster, scammers pop up looking to take advantage of those who want to help those who are affected. Now, Washington Attorney General Nick Brown is warning about potential scams in the wake of last month's deadly Nippon Dynawave paper mill explosion in Longview. According to the AG's website, before you give money, be sure to check a charity's background. It's also recommended to be cautious if you are giving to a crowdfunding service, as they are not regulated charities, and it's up to the organizer to decide how your money is spent. More information can be found at atg.wa.gov. A body is found decomposing in Kent. Detectives are investigating the body of a man found in the bushes near the intersection of 94th Avenue South and Canyon Drive. A witness reported the body yesterday evening. Kent police says the level of decomposition means the death may have occurred a while ago. And human remains found last month in the Okanagan-Wenatchee National Forest have been identified. As Northwest News Radio's Brian Calvert reports, they belong to a local woman who's been missing for nearly 40 years.
16: Patricia Collier would have been 77 years old today had she lived. The Tacoma woman disappeared on the 4th of July, 1986. There have been really no leads and no suspects, and there still are not. It's just been days since authorities figured out the partial skull found in the forest on the other side of the state in early May belonged to Patricia Collier. The match was made after a relative offered a DNA sample. Tacoma police will now take over this investigation, still with no real leads. The only thing they know is that 38-year-old Patricia Collier was last seen alive near the intersection of Tacoma Avenue South and South 11th Street almost four decades ago. She wasn't seen again until part of her skull was discovered in central Washington. Brian Calvert, Northwest News Radio.
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17: And in that magnificent clip from I Think You Should Leave on HBO, you can see his ridiculous order piling up on a screen, but y'all know there's a real person punching it in. Those days could be over soon. Elizabeth, I hear you're in a car. Are you at a drive-thru right now?
20: You know, Brad, I did spend all morning at the McDonald's drive-thru. Not one of the fancy ones quite yet.
17: This is ABC's Elizabeth Schulze, who says like many companies, McDonald's is embracing AI in the form of a chatbot named Archie.
20: So when you pull up to the drive-thru, instead of hearing that person on the other side taking your order, maybe asking you questions, it's actually an automated AI chatbot.
21: Welcome back. Bienvenidos. Please share your mobile code or start your order now.
20: And a McDonald's franchise owner actually shared video of this new AI technology that was on display last week at McDonald's worldwide conference.
17: She says this demo looks a lot like any conversation with another chatbot like ChatGPT. You speak out loud in English or in Spanish, and you can see on the screen what the program hears you saying along with its response.
22: I'll also get three mixed spice wings.
21: Is that with barbecue sauce?
22: No, hot honey, please.
21: Got it. Anything else for you today?
17: If it mishears you or you change your mind, just like in real life, you can correct them. McDonald's claims it's 90% accurate.
20: In some cases, it apparently even seemed to remember people's orders. If you drove up, it remembered you and asked if you wanted the usual.
17: McDonald's claims this will allow their kitchens to be more efficient, quicker, more accurate, fewer miscommunications or chit-chat. Critics say this is McDonald's finishing the puzzle it's been trying to solve for years. How to take those pesky humans out of the equation.
20: This definitely means humans would be doing less, at least when it comes to the drive-through ordering, if this is implemented across restaurants, which it's not right now. But what McDonald's has said is that that doesn't mean that those humans' jobs are getting replaced. Instead, they would be able to work in the kitchen, prepare food, prepare beverages, which is a big push for McDonald's right now.
17: It's not just McDonald's either. Taco Bell and Wendy's are trying out similar programs. This is clearly how many chain restaurants envision the future of fast food dining. And sure, human employees can mess things up. Some can even be annoying or checked out. But for generations of Americans who liked sensing another person at the other end of that intercom, the question remains, at what cost?
10: It's 2:13.
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10: All right, let's take a look at Wall Street. The Dow Jones Industrial Average ended in the green today, up 86 points. However, the S&P 500 fell 19 points, and the NASDAQ dropped nearly a full percentage point, down 251 points. It's now 2:14.
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10: All right, let's check in with Andy Bass. Take a look at those roadways. Do we have anything to worry about yet, Andy?
11: Not yet. We are starting to see volume build as people sneak out of the office maybe just a little bit earlier, but all good. Won't say a word. We are dealing with about a 36-minute drive time on the southbound side of I-5 Everett to Seattle. And like I said in the last report, most of that is just south of 522 Lake City Way. As you make your way into downtown, that's about an 11-minute delay through there. So volume is definitely building, but nothing too severe. Northbound, you're in great shape. Seattle to Everett, that's a 30-minute drive time, 4 or 5 minutes worth of delays. Nothing too severe. Southbound 405 just picked up about 5, maybe even 6 minutes of travel time. About a 25-minute travel time in between Bellevue and Tukwila. Going through the cameras, I can't see anything in the way of accidents or disabled vehicles, but you are starting to see the volume build. I-5 southbound Seattle to Tacoma, that's a 41-minute drive time and about 8 minutes worth of delays. And then if you continue on the southbound side from Tacoma to Olympia, no delays through there, not even through JBLM. You got a 29-minute drive time. Same thing with the south southbound side of the Valley Freeway. Renton to Sumner's at 29 minutes with about 10 minutes worth of delays. Most of that is just south of Auburn as you make your way to Sumner and Highway 410. Northbound, southbound 509 in between Port of Tacoma Road and East Portland Avenue. Got the left lane blocked off. A logging truck crashed in that one. So both left lanes are closed through there. And then Mukilteo Speedway northbound at Alderwood Mall Boulevard. That accident still trying to be wrapped up. In the Northwest News Radio Traffic Center, I'm Andy Bass.
10: 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All right, this weather forecast, good chance of rain tonight once again, but it should become mostly cloudy and overnight lows around 49. That leaves partly sunny for Wednesday, highs around 65. Mostly sunny on Thursday and a high around 69. Right now, though, we're looking at partly sunny skies in Olympia with 59 degrees, Tacoma 61, and here in Seattle 65 degrees. Seattle Seahawks will walk away from practice on Thursday with their heads held high and their hands weighed down. Here to explain is Northwest News Radio's Zach Wildfang.
0: The Seahawks will round out their last day of a mandatory mini training camp this week on Thursday with a bit of new hardware as the Super Bowl champions receive their rings. One of the team's biggest cheerleaders got a sneak peek at the new bling. The Hawks posted a video of his reaction online.
2: Oh, whoa, look at those big old football diamonds.
19: Huge diamonds.
2: The football cut.
19: That thing is big. It
2: flies right into my pocket.
19: Yeah, exactly, man.
2: Dude, the players are just going to love this, man. That makes me so happy. They earned it. They deserve it, man.
0: That was Washington native Chris Pratt, who is a well-documented lifelong 12, getting a preview of the Super Bowl 60 ring design, seemingly fit to be an infinity stone in the eyes of the Marvel Universe superstar. The Pope stirred up a bit of controversy on a recent trip to Spain. Pope Leo said he supported Real Madrid over Barcelona as his preferred professional soccer club. The Pope even visited Real Madrid's museum and received a personalized jersey. Real Madrid is often seen as a symbol of central power in Spain. After nearly 4 years away from professional tennis, Serena Williams has made a winning return at Queen's Club. The 44-year-old Williams showed she still has plenty of her trademark power, hitting service winners up to 120 miles per hour as she teamed up with 19-year-old Canadian Victoria Emboko to win their opening doubles match at the grass court tournament. The pair will now move on to the quarterfinals. With sports, Zach Wildfang, Northwest News Radio.
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10: Good afternoon. It's now 2:21. I'm Marina Rockinger. A local homelessness agency gets a tighter leash. Northwest News Radio's Austin Smith with the latest surrounding the King County Regional Homelessness Authority.
1: They've been under the microscope for a while now after an audit in April found that $8 million was unaccounted for. And now, reported by the Seattle Times, King County Executive Girmay Zahalai and Seattle Mayor Katie Wilson are looking for more oversight in the form of an independent financial analyst dedicated to the agency. Well, the Homelessness Authority has outlined a number of steps they plan to take to correct their bookkeeping shortfalls. Zahalai and Wilson just aren't convinced. The executive writing in a statement that they don't feel the plan was thorough enough. Austin Smith, Northwest News Radio.
10: Seattle City Council members are calling on the mayor to protect residents along Aurora Avenue. Claire Weber with Como News has more from frustrated neighbors.
3: The city hasn't done anything noticeable about the violence.
4: Hundreds of North Seattle residents marched along Aurora Avenue with that message Saturday, joined by Councilman Bob Kettle, who says the city is failing them.
5: It shows that we're not getting the job done. And we need to have this kind of comprehensive approach, and we're not doing it.
4: He and other council members are working on emergency legislation that would allow Seattle police and SDOT to close city streets that pose safety risks. And Kettle's calling on fellow city leaders to commit to following through.
10: This comes after neighbors installed homemade barriers to deter crimes, which were later removed by the city. On June 23rd, proposed legislation to close the streets will be introduced during a public safety committee meeting. There's a new stretch of roadway where Big Brother will soon be watching drivers. Northwest News Radio's Denise Whitaker has more.
6: The state's adding speed cameras to a stretch of highway where workers will spend the summer months repairing and repaving I-90. The Washington State Department of Transportation says the cameras will begin enforcement near Spokane between State Route 904 and Geiger Road later this month. They set up the first camera last year. They've now used speed cameras 800 times across 50 work sites. Washington State Patrol Chief John Batiste said about 10% of the infractions given are repeat offenders. Starting July 1st, there are no warnings issued either. First-time speed camera violators in active work zones will get a $125 fine under a new state law. The fine then skyrockets to $248 for any and all additional violations. DOT says the cameras work to slow down drivers as they expect this new expansion to also reduce crashes and improve safety for both workers and drivers. Denise Whitaker, Northwest News Radio.
10: After a five-year absence, Uber is returning to Bellingham's airport and cruise terminal. The Port of Bellingham Commission recently voted to reduce its pickup and drop-off fees that led Uber to stop sending drivers to those facilities. Uber's competitor Lyft has continued to operate at the airport and cruise terminal since accepting the fees were put in place in 2021. It's 2:24.
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10: All right, let's see what's going on out there on this Tuesday afternoon. Andy, what's going on?
11: Well, a couple of accidents still trying to be wrapped up. One in Tacoma on the northbound, southbound side of Highway 509 in between Port of Tacoma Road and East Portland Avenue. Left lane remains blocked off on both sides due to that logging truck crash, so watch out for that. And then up north on Mukilteo Speedway northbound at Alderwood Mall Boulevard, that earlier accident also trying to be wrapped up. Starting to see some volume build, 41-minute drive time in between Everett and Seattle, and then Seattle to Tacoma. That's an additional 45 minutes of drive time. So starting to get busy. In the Northwest News Radio Traffic Center, I'm Andy Bass.
10: 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All right, your weather forecast tonight, cloudy, maybe even a good chance of rain. Overnight lows around 49. And then for Wednesday, partly sunny skies. Highs around 65. Mostly sunny on Thursday. Highs of 69. Right now in Puyallup, mostly cloudy with sun breaks in 60. Tacoma has partly cloudy with some sun breaks in 61. Bellevue, 65. Everett with light rain and 57. Here in Seattle, mostly cloudy, sun breaks, and 65 degrees.
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8: Imagine a brain monitor that never needs a battery. Researchers at the University of Osaka demonstrated a wireless EEG system powered entirely by body heat, operating outdoors at temperatures above 89 degrees Fahrenheit. Instead of transmitting every bit of brainwave data, the device sends a reduced data set and reconstructs a signal on the receiving end, dramatically lowering power requirements. The system continued working even when the temperature difference between the body and surrounding air was only a few degrees. Interesting Engineering reports this breakthrough could enable long-term wearable health monitoring with virtually no maintenance. I'm Ken Chester.
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0: 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It's 2:30.
2: This is a special report from ABC News. I'm Wayne Cabot. The U.S. now launching strikes against Iran. U.S. Central Command saying that American forces began the strikes against Iran at 5 p.m. Eastern at the Commander-in-Chief's direction. CENTCOM says the attacks are a proportional response to unjustified Iranian aggression. President Trump accusing Iran of shooting down a U.S. Army Apache helicopter near the Strait of Hormuz this morning. The president saying he will respond to the attack, and that's what's happening now. Service members on the helicopter were rescued by a drone, says ABC's Louis Martinez.
17: All of this happened during nighttime. In the middle of the night, around 4 in the morning local time, as this helicopter, normally accompanied by another helicopter, would have been operating together. And then we see that we know now that this bullet drone was able to pluck them out of the water.
2: Iran says the best way for foreign forces near the strait to reduce the risk is for them to leave. This is ABC News.
9: 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Here's Marina Rockinger with a quick review of our top local stories.
0: Governor Ferguson is proposing a statewide ban on cell phones in the classroom. He says digital distractions are driving down student performance. A 50-unit shelter has opened in Seattle's Inner Bay neighborhood, marking the first new shelter under Mayor Katie Wilson. This comes as she falls short of her 500-unit goal by the World Cup. Human remains found in central Washington last month have been ID'd as a Tacoma woman. She's been missing since 1986. It's unclear how her remains ended up there. And Washington Attorney General Nick Brown is warning about potential scams related to last month's fatal chemical tank collapse in Longview. He says before you give money, be sure to check a charity's background. It's now 2:32. Surveys taken, and here are some stories you haven't heard this hour. Surveys taken in the past few months show that most of us around Western Washington believe that the benefits of Seattle hosting World Cup matches will outweigh the hassles. But north of the border is a different story. We get details from Northwest News Radio's Rich Johnson.
19: About 70% of those responding to a new poll in Vancouver and Toronto say that each city's $1 billion spending on World Cup matches is not worth the trade-offs. The survey from the Angus Reid Institute says respondents cited street closures, security perimeters, rearranging their city's usual summer events as some of the reasons for their pessimism. Another factor, the belief that most of the World Cup money will end up with FIFA sponsors and big business. Vancouver's hosting 7 matches while Toronto will host 6. Rich Johnson, Northwest News Radio.
0: While traveling through Seattle, you may notice a new screen, a digital Ike interactive kiosk experience, is now located at First Avenue and Pike Street, serving as a hub for information and navigation. The kiosk also offers public Wi-Fi, digital public art, transit information, and more. The Downtown Seattle Association says the first kiosk was launched today, and a network of 50 will be deployed in 2 phases across the city. 4 more kiosks will become available before the World Cup. It's 2:34.
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0: All right, that means it's time once again to check in with Andy Bass.
11: Well, we are monitoring those earlier accidents around town, trying to be wrapped up and starting to see the volume build in the normal areas. I-5 southbound from Everett to Seattle is now a 45-minute drive time with about 16 minutes worth of delays. And most of that is still south of 522 Lake City Way as you make your way into downtown. So watch out for that. Northbound, you're still running at about a 33-minute drive time, which is nice to see. 7 minutes worth of delays through there. And then if you continue on the southbound side, ride from Seattle down to Tacoma. That's also a 45-minute drive time, so a little bit busier in the Central Sound, and then running still at posted speeds in between Tacoma and Olympia. Northbound, a little bit busier. You've got about a 38-minute drive time from Tacoma to Seattle, and about a 33-minute drive time, like I said earlier. Heading over to 405 Bellevue to Tukwila is a 25-minute drive time, about 11 minutes worth of delays. Most of that is in between the 520 Bridge and Sunset Boulevard, so give yourself a couple of extra minutes to work your way through that. Tacoma still has that earlier problem on Highway 509 southbound and northbound in between Port and Tacoma Road and East Portland Avenue. That looks like it's going to be out there for quite a while. A logging truck lost its load through there. And then 525 Mukilteo Speedway northbound at Alderwood Mall Boulevard, earlier problem, still trying to be wrapped up. It is in the final clearing stages. In the Northwest News Radio Traffic Center, I'm Andy Bass.
0: Let's look at your weather forecast tonight. The clouds come in, good chance of rain, overnight lows around 49. And then Wednesday, partly sunny, highs near 65, sunny on Thursday and 69. And it's getting warmer from there, 72 on Friday. Right now in Bremerton, partly cloudy with sun breaks and 64 degrees. Olympia with 59, Kent with 61, and right here in Seattle, cloudy with sun breaks and 64 degrees. It's now 2:36. It may be stormy across the region in some areas, but a heat wave is coming just in time for the FIFA World Cup. Northwest News Radio's Brian Calvert reports.
16: It's windy, it's cool, there's even some showers still in the forecast through tonight, but starting tomorrow afternoon, high pressure above will start to form a heat-like dome. And our thermometers are about to soar to their warmest point so far this year. Around here, close to 90 degrees by Monday. And in southern Washington and the Portland area,
20: we are anticipating those temperatures to be breaking records Saturday through Monday as we flirt with the triple-digit mark.
16: KOIN meteorologist Josh Cozart.
20: So now start to really kind of make a plan of how you are going to stay cool.
16: Warmer than usual here, too, Sunday, Monday, and possibly into Tuesday. Brian Calvert, Northwest News Radio.
0: And those hot temperatures are happening when the World Cup kicks off in Seattle. FIFA has now decided that they will allow ticketed fans to bring one bottle of water into Seattle Stadium, as well as the other stadiums hosting World Cup matches. There's just one catch. It has to be an unopened, factory-sealed bottle of water. You cannot bring in your own refillable water bottle, empty or full. Gas prices are continuing to fall. AAA reports the current state average for regular is $5.61 a gallon. That's down by about 8 cents from a week ago. However, prices still remain high as the state average a year ago was $4.37. Costco is seeing record demand for its cheaper gas. Northwest News Radio's Jeff Poggiola reports.
21: Costco's executives say the final 5 weeks of the quarter brought the highest volume of fuel sales in the company's 50-year history. CEO Ron Vacra says some locations need fuel deliveries several times a day. Costco usually sells gas for as much as 30 cents a gallon cheaper than other stations, according to the Seattle Times. And the company says half of customers who buy gas also go into the warehouse on the same trip. Costco says higher fuel prices helped boost overall sales last quarter. Jeff Poggiola, Northwest News Radio.
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22: Safeway is the number one supermarket chain in Washington State, while Walmart is more popular than Costco among superstores. Placer.ai, measuring foot traffic, also says Taco Time is the most visited restaurant chain, and Marshall's is the number one department store. Rob Smith with Formidable Media for Northwest News Radio.
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16: It's time for Northwest 250, celebrating local history as America marks its 250th. Here's Felix Bunnell.
23: When Lewis and Clark explored the Pacific Northwest, they gave peace and friendship medals to indigenous leaders they met along the route. The medals show President Thomas Jefferson on one side. On the other are the words peace and friendship and a native hand and Caucasian hand clasped together under a crossed pipe and hatchet. They're complicated artifacts, to say the least. In 1964, archaeologists found one of the medals in a grave near where a bridge was to be built across the Snake River. It was given to the Nez Perce tribe, who loaned it to a museum in Idaho. Then, about a decade ago, the tribe reburied the Peace and Friendship Medal in an undisclosed location. That's today's Northwest 250. I'm Felix Bunnell.
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0: Well, Apple has taken the wraps off what it refers to as smarter Siri. ABC News technology reporter Mike DeBusky joined Brian Calvert this morning to show what we know about the upgrade.
1: We are getting this better AI-enhanced version of Siri, so says Apple. This is something that has been a long time coming. They first previewed this new technology. Siri, of course, Apple's very popular voice assistant that was built into a lot of iPhones and iPads and Macs and what have you for years and years, often kind of thought of as lacking when compared to things like Google Assistant or even Amazon Alexa, just did not have as much capability or didn't understand what you were demanding of it as comprehensively as some of those other systems. Well, Apple says with the help of their new large language models and integration with Google Gemini, that's going to be a lot easier now. So some of the features that they are pushing out there, they say that the new Siri is more conversational. You're going to be able to talk back and forth with it, much like you talk back and forth with an AI chatbot. It has a new design. It almost looks like a notification that pops up at the top of your screen, as opposed to that sort of shimmering orb that occasionally pops up at the bottom of your screen. They say that it can understand sort of multi-step long processes. So some of the examples that they give were, you know, you're scrolling through Instagram, you see that one of your favorite bands is having a concert. You ask Siri, hey, when is that concert? How do I get tickets? And once you answer that, remind me to enter the lottery when they go on sale. So one of the use cases that they're putting out there. Of course, you can do all the other normal sort of AI things. You can show it a document and ask it for feedback. You can ask it to surface information from various apps. Overall, not hugely different from applications of artificial intelligence that we've seen from some of Apple's competitors, namely Google. The Google Pixel can do a lot of these things. However, more people have iPhones, and I think that might be the competitive advantage here.
16: Mike, any idea when we might get to experience this new Siri?
1: Later this year is what they say, and that is, I think, significant, especially given the debacle of sort of 2 years ago where Apple, you know, demonstrated all these technologies but never actually shipped at least the vast majority of it. That, you know, kind of put the pressure on them when developing this new version of Siri to be like, okay, no, it's real this time. We have Google kind of backing us with the, you know, core models. They have their own models. You would have thought that maybe just to kind of dissuade any notion that they're delaying this yet again, it would have been available to everyone like yesterday. But no, they say back in the fall is kind of when the public will get access to this. Of course, it's available in beta form to developers right now. Next month, it will enter a more public beta. That's when kind of everyday people like you and me, you know, if we are so inclined, can go and try and play around with it. But really, the stable version of this is going to ship in the fall alongside the new iPhones.
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3: This is a Bloomberg Money Minute. A lot of jitters on Wall Street today on rising tensions in the Middle East after a U.S. chopper was shot down by Iran, according to the president, and over sky-high valuations for tech firms, especially chip makers, which helped power the markets to record highs over the past year. But stocks began the day higher on word that OpenAI will begin selling stock to the public this year. But most of those earlier gains were wiped out. At the close, the Dow managed a gain of 86 points, but the Nasdaq was down 251, a 1% decline. The S&P lost 19, and oil lower at $88 a barrel. Stellantis is recalling more than a million late model Jeep Wranglers and Gladiators to fix a wiring problem that could cause a fire. Owners are being told to park the vehicles outside, away from other cars, away from homes, until the problem is fixed. And coffee prices expected to head lower next year, at least at J.M. Smucker, the maker of Folgers, Cafe Bustelo, and other supermarket brands. That's thanks to lower prices for coffee beans. Tom Busby, Bloomberg Radio.
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0: Let's take a look at what's happening out there on the roadways now with Andy Bass.
11: Well, I got an update on that accident in Tacoma. I'll touch on that momentarily, but a brand new problem checking in Kirkland on 405 northbound, right on the approach to Highway 908, 85th Street. Left lane is blocked off in that accident scene. 20-minute drive time Bellevue to Linwood with about 3 to 5 minutes worth of delays, and about a 25-minute drive time on the southbound side of I-405 in between Bellevue and Tukwila with about 12 minutes worth of delays. I-5 southbound starting to get real busy. You got about a 45-minute drive time in between Everett and Seattle, and about a 45-minute drive time in between Seattle and Tacoma. Had an earlier disabled vehicle on the off-ramp to South Forest Street that was just wrapped up and cleared. So there's some good news. You don't have that to contend with anymore. Got an update from officials on the scene of that logging truck crash in Tacoma on northbound southbound Highway 509 in between Port of Tacoma Road and East Portland Avenue. It looks like that left lane is going to be blocked off for at least another hour and 15 minutes. They have it hopefully opened up by 5 o'clock this afternoon. So watch out for that scene as they're still trying to wrap that scene up. Heading out to the east side, Highway 18 looking really good. Anywhere from 90 down to about the Valley Freeway, in between Valley Freeway and I-5. Both directions are starting to get a little bit busier. In the Northwest News Radio Traffic Center, I'm Andy Bass.
0: 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All right, your weather forecast for tonight, mostly cloudy, good chance of rain, overnight lows around 49. For Wednesday, partly sunny and 65. Thursday, sunny and 69. Right now in Olympia, we do have showers nearby, but otherwise cloudy with sunbreaks and 59 degrees. In Tacoma, partly cloudy with sunbreaks and 61. And here in Seattle, cloudy with sun and 65 degrees. The storm keep wishing for sunnier skies as their season continues to struggle. 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
4: The storm dropped their sixth game in a row last night. Seattle lost 101-91 against the Las Vegas Aces as their record now falls to just 3-10. Dominique Malonga scored a team-high 19 points in the setback. The storm will return home tomorrow to play the Los Angeles Sparks here at Climate Pledge Arena. The Seahawks were back on the field at the VMAC today. Seattle hosted day one of its three-day mandatory mini camp. After Thursday, the team will then break until the real training camp begins later this summer. But ahead of today's gathering, Seattle signed offensive lineman Bobby Hart yesterday. To make room on the roster, the team waived wide receiver Levi Wentz. Hart started 8 of the 10 games he appeared in with the Los Angeles Chargers just last season. Chatter on social media suggests YouTube star Mr. Beast is interested in buying the Los Angeles Angels of Anaheim. Mr. Beast, whose real name is Jimmy Donaldson, has an estimated net worth of $2.6 billion. His company, Beast Industries, has an estimated value of $5 billion. Longtime Angels owner Arte Moreno has not said he's selling the team, but is facing growing calls to do so from a frustrated fan base. The Angels are dead last in the MLB standings and haven't made the playoffs since 2014. That's the longest active playoff drought in the MLB. Any sale of a franchise, of course, would have to be approved by the other MLB owners. With sports, Zach Wildfang, Northwest News Radio.
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0: It's now 2:51. I'm Marina Rockinger, and thanks for joining us today. A company working to feed the region's tech industry is shutting its doors. Catering company Lavish Roots lists locations in Seattle, Bellevue, and Redmond. A WARN notice filed by the state says permanent layoffs are hitting 263 workers. Today's announcement says these layoffs will begin in August. The Seattle Times reports the company served major tech and retail firms and provided daily food service for 6,000 people. A local sheriff who announced he will be retiring at the end of the year is now suddenly leaving office at the end of this month. Northwest News Radio's Denise Whitaker has the story.
12: Kitsap County Sheriff John Geese told the Kitsap County Board of Commissioners he would be leaving office June 26, along with four key leaders in his department. Kitsap County spokesperson Kim Pledger tells me they are still awaiting resignation letters from the undersheriff, detective and support services chief, patrol chief and finance manager. She also said they're waiting on Sheriff Geese to name his replacement. In the meantime, since the sheriff was elected as a Democrat, the board asked the Democratic Party for a list of candidates who could be named interim sheriff to finish out Geese's term. Kitsap Board Chair Orrin Root said they care very deeply about the well-being of the county's public safety staff and community safety. Denise Whitaker, Northwest News Radio.
0: A National Park Service ranger with ties to this area has died in an accident on North America's tallest mountain. The Park Service says 33-year-old Robin Pendery of Enumclaw fell into a crevasse on Denali's West Buttress last week. Pendery has been working as a seasonal mountaineering ranger since 2024. She also was a mountain guide, an ER nurse at Harborview, and staffed the advanced life support team at Crystal Mountain. Anthropic has a new AI model that's powerful, but not too powerful. ABC's Mike Dubusky explains.
13: Anthropic is releasing a new model called Fable 5 that it says has the same level of capability as Mythos. That was the AI technology Anthropic previewed earlier this year without releasing it to the general public due to concerns bad actors could use it to exploit vulnerabilities in major businesses or governments. The company says Fable 5 gets around this by handing off certain prompts and queries to a less powerful model.
0: Once again, that was ABC's Mike Dubusky. It's now 2:53.
16: I'm Brian Calvert with the Almanac. A look at what happened on this day in history. It was this day in 1943, Congress authorized legislation for withholding taxes. 1973, Secretariat won the Belmont Stakes en route to winning horse racing's Triple Crown. This date in 1984, it's a Cyndi Lauper started a two-week run at number one on the U.S. singles chart with her hit Time After Time. In 2014, actress Laverne Cox became the first transgender person to appear on the cover of Time magazine. In 2018, Justify won the 150th running of the Belmont Stakes, the 13th horse to complete the Triple Crown. In 2022, two people were rescued at the Mars M&M factory after falling into a tank of chocolate. And in 2023, between his two terms, President Trump indicted on 37 counts by a federal grand jury. The number one movie in America, June 9th, 2025. The live-action adaptation of Disney's Lilo and Stitch. That's today's Almanac on Northwest News Radio.
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0: All right, as we head towards 3 o'clock, let's see what's going on those roadways. Andy?
11: Well, officials are still trying to wrap up that earlier problem in Kirkland. 405 northbound right on the approach to WA 908 85th Street. Left lane remains blocked off through there. Still got about a 23-24 minute drive time in between Bellevue and Linwood on the northbound side of 405. So just give yourself, just move over to the center or to the right to get around it just a little bit quicker. 25 minute drive time on the southbound side, Bellevue into Tukwila with about 12 to 13 minutes worth of delays. I-5 southbound corridor, very busy. 42-minute drive time, Everett to Seattle, and then Seattle to Tacoma. That's almost a 50-minute drive time with about 18 to 19 minutes worth of delays, and most of that is in between 522 Lake City Way and Mercer, so definitely give yourself that extra time through there as well. And if you continue on the southbound side of I-5 from Tacoma down into Olympia, that is a 36-minute drive time with about 7 minutes of delays. In the Northwest News Radio Traffic Center, I'm Andy Bass.
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12: From ABC News, I'm Wayne Cabot. 1 hour ago, the U.S. began launching strikes against Iran. Explosions reported in Bandar Abbas, Keshem, and Sirik. U.S. Central Command saying the mission is a proportional response to unjustified Iranian aggression, that the attacks are at the discretion and the direction of the commander-in-chief, and Iran just now saying it will respond to this. President Trump accusing Iran of downing a U.S. Apache helicopter near the Strait of Hormuz. About that, ABC's Louis Martinez.
13: What we have learned from U.S. officials is that a drone was involved. That, in other words, an Iranian drone brought down this Apache helicopter with a crew of two aboard. Now, what we are hearing from one U.S. official is that it is unclear whether there was an intent to actually bring down the drone, because the type of drone that was involved was one that is typically involved in the attacks on shipping in the Strait.

0: to four moves.
1: Now the voters will have their say. Primaries in four states today underway, and folks in Maine will decide whether to look past the controversies of Graham Plattner and make him the Democratic state nominee in the Senate. A bear attack at a popular California mountain community.
2: Mammoth police say they got a call at around 6 in the morning on Monday of a bear attack. When they arrived on scene, they found a man and woman badly hurt along with their dogs. They learned a woman heard her dogs barking and saw a black bear fighting one of her dogs outside their home. As she tried to stop the bear and dog fight, the bear turned on her, biting and clawing her. The man came outside with a hatchet and used a blunt end of it to strike the bear, critically injuring it and stopping the attack. The couple has significant injuries, and the bear was found badly injured and was euthanized. Alex Stone, EBC News.
1: Cal shoot a crackdown on insider trading requiring employment verification for wagers on events tied to corporate performance or national security. 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
1: President Trump's choice for National Intelligence Director has no national intelligence experience, and some lawmakers are pushing back. In an exclusive exchange on Capitol Hill, House Speaker Mike Johnson was asked by ABC's Jay O'Brien if the president needs to change course on Bill Pulte.
5: It's the president's prerogative. I'm going over there right now to visit with him and his team about a number of items.
1: There is urgency on this. Friday is the expiration of Section 702 of FISA, which allows the government to collect communications of non-citizens outside the country. Air Canada grounding a pilot for not having a proper license after 27 years and hundreds of hours of flying time. Transportation officials recently detected anomalies in the documentation for Jeffrey Wall. They compare him to a doctor who is licensed to practice family medicine, marching into a hospital to perform brain surgery. New York's exuberance over the unstoppable Knicks has been stopped, or at least dialed back, after more than 40 days of the Knicks knowing nothing but winning. What's it like for Carl Anthony Towns and his team to lose?
6: Competitors, every single one of us in this locker room, we want to win every single time we step on the floor. So, of course, we're going to be disappointed, but we also are professionals. And I understand that tomorrow we got to get back to work, get back to the drawing board, and get ready for game four.
1: Game four against the Spurs returns to Madison Square Garden tomorrow night. President Trump was asked if he plans to attend again and said no, he's busy with a war. Wayne Cabot, ABC News.
7: 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Why cell phones in Washington classrooms could soon be history.
2: And an update on human remains found in Central Washington. Those stories next. But first, let's get a look at those roadways with Andy Bass.
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8: Andy, as we get through this Tuesday afternoon, what do you see?
9: Well, that accident in Kirkland is still trying to be wrapped up by officials. Left lane remains blocked off of 405 northbound right on the approach to Highway 908, 85th Street. But getting word they just cleared that scene, so now all lanes have been reopened and only dealing with about a 21-22 minute drive time in between Bellevue and Linwood on the northbound side. Southbound a little bit busier, 28-minute drive time in between Bellevue and Tukwila with about 15 minutes worth of delays in there. I-5 southbound corridor, Everett to Seattle, 45-minute drive time, 15 minutes worth of delays. 52-minute drive time in between Seattle and Tacoma with about 20 minutes worth of delays. Very heavy through there. And then from Tacoma down to Olympia, that's about a 37-minute drive time. You just gained about 8 to 10 minutes worth of delays. And our favorite spot in between Berkeley Street and Steilacoom DuPont Road, you got about 7 to 8 minutes worth of delays lingering through there. Bridges are up to speed. No reported problem through there. Highway 18 getting a little bit sluggish. Anywhere from 90 down to Issaquah Hobart Road. You got stop and go traffic through there, so it's not as bad in the southbound side of the Valley Freeway. You two are starting to see about a 30 to 35 minute drive time. Very slow anywhere south of Highway 18 to Highway 410. So give yourself that extra time to work your way through those delays. In the Northwest News Radio Traffic Center, I'm Andy Bass.
2: Thanks, Andy. We should be cloudy tonight. Good chance of rain on the way. Tomorrow, partly sunny, and we climb to 65. Outside, 65. Partly cloudy in Bremerton. 65, mostly cloudy here in Seattle.
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8: It's now 3:07. Starting next year, students in Washington State might have to lock their phones away during class. We get details from Northwest News Radio's Jeff Pogula.
2: Saying digital distractions are driving down student performance, Governor Ferguson is proposing a statewide ban on mobile devices in the classroom.
0: 95% of teens have a smartphone, and research shows that 97% of those teens use them during school, often multiple times in an hour.
2: His proposal would have the phones locked away from the start of classes to the end of the day. But the governor will need support.
0: This is the kind of thing that must go through our legislative process and be adopted through the state legislature.
2: But lawmakers don't convene until January. And as a result, the soonest any such restrictions are likely to take effect would be in the fall of next year. Jeff Pogula, Northwest News Radio.
10: A new homeless shelter opens as Seattle Mayor Katie Wilson falls short of a goal. Northwest News Radio's Lillian James explains.
11: The goal was to open 500 units of shelter by the World Cup, but this newly opened site only offers 50, and it's the first shelter opened under the mayor.
12: Really about low barrier, high support.
11: Wilson tells Como News Bayside Enhanced Shelter, located in Inner Bay, does not require residents to be sober, but it offers 24/7 staff support, case management, and connections to services.
12: So we're talking about navigating people who may have been chronically homeless for quite a long time, experiencing complex problems related to substance disorder, mental illness, right? So that's who the shelter is designed for.
11: Another 25 units are expected to open by the end of the month. Lillian James, Northwest News Radio.
8: In the aftermath of a major disaster, scammers often show up to exploit the generosity of people looking to help those impacted. Washington Attorney General Nick Brown is urging residents to watch out for potential fraud following last month's deadly explosion at the Nippon Dynawave paper mill in Longview. The AG's office advises donors to research charities before making a contribution, checking an organization's background to ensure your donation reaches those it's intended to support.
10: Officials also recommend using caution when donating through crowdfunding platforms. Unlike charities, crowdfunding campaigns are not regulated, and organizers have discretion over how the funds are used. More information and tips for safe giving are available at atg.wa.gov.
8: The body of a man is found decomposing in the bushes near a Kent intersection. A witness reported the body yesterday evening near the intersection of 94th Avenue South and Canyon Drive. Detectives with the Kent Police Department say there are no obvious signs it was a homicide, but they aren't ruling it out. KPT says based on the level of decomposition, it appears the death occurred a while ago.
10: The remains of a local woman missing for nearly four decades have been found on the other side of the state. Northwest News Radio's Brian Calvert reports.
13: When police found a partial human skull in early May, more search teams and dogs were sent out on the Entiat River Road in the Okanagan-Wenatchee National Forest. They came up empty-handed, but based on what had been found and a relative who had submitted DNA, the Chelan County Sheriff's Office has determined the remains belong to Patricia Collier of Tacoma. Collier was 38 years old when she disappeared on the 4th of July, 1986. Her boyfriend reported her missing that day, but that was it until now, almost 40 years later. The Tacoma Police Department will now launch an investigation. At this point, there are still no strong leads and no suspects. Brian Calvert, Northwest News Radio.
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8: Our national parks are under pressure due to budget cuts, crowding, and environmental concerns. Travelers, though, are still heading out in record numbers. Steve McCarron with ARC Seattle speaks with Intrepid Travel's Lee Barnes on how to travel and limit our impact on the world.
14: I know a lot of people are going to be planning trips in particular to, like, national parks.
15: Yep.
14: Over the next couple of weeks and months with, you know, weather getting nice, that sort of thing. And we've heard, and I guess if you look on social media, there's been quite a few impacts to national parks over the last couple of months. Conference. What's kind of the on-the-ground reality for our nation's national parks right now, and what are we seeing locally?
15: Yeah, I think there's two things to think about before we go into that. One is we're expecting the highest amount of visitation ever. Yeah, so more people will be visiting national parks.
14: Mm-hmm.
15: Good thing that people are getting outside.
14: Of course.
15: But obviously the tough part of that is it's going to put a drain on resources. Couple that with a $900 million decrease in funding to the national parks means that the services that we've become used to are not going to be there. Yeah, so what that means is more self-reliant traveling. So you're going to have to be more organized, more planned, take care of more of the stuff that you need to yourself, and really manage your trips to your national parks better, because the services and support that you're used to are not going to be there. Now, this is not going to be the same for every national park. It's going to be different by a big, small, and how big the visitation is on what the services are going to be in each national park. So it's quite hard to speak specifically. So I'd really encourage everyone, if you are planning to go, make sure you are doing in advance. You're checking the websites and making sure you understand what services are and are not being provided at that particular national park. And again, you'll see that here in Washington. You know, North Cascade is one of the least visited national parks in the United States. You can travel there free. I think free entry to that particular national park. It's going to have reduced services, but then different components for different parts of what you're seeing. So message for everyone out there, go, see, enjoy, but you're just going to have to continue to be more prepared than usual.
14: Be a good neighbor.
15: That's right.
14: Especially during this
15: transition period. Be a good part of the community. Yeah.
14: Which is very important. You guys recently launched something called Activisms Activism Trips.
15: Activism, a little play on words.
14: What does that mean?
15: It sort of goes back to the ethos in Intrepid. We want to encourage people to get out and explore, but we also want people to take action. Yeah, we want people to, once you go and see the world, go and see nature, go and connect with communities, that you're empowered to go and take action. So what we really wanted to do in light of the reduction in funding to the national parks is encourage Americans to go out and see the national parks, but also help give them the toolkit to advocate for the places they're visiting.
14: Mm.
15: So, for example, we're partnering with different environmental activists like Leah Thomas, Patagonia, to help lead these trips, to go into and see the great parts of the USA we have in these national parks, but help coach you, talk to you about how you can take action. So you're learning about the challenges of what's taking place in these local areas, but then also how you can advocate with local government, how you can speak to media, how you can go and help drive positive change. So great example is our Southwest trip. It goes to Zion Canyons, Monument Valley, Grand Canyon. You'll be able to engage with the First Nations, Indigenous leaders, to understand about their challenges, what they'd like to see you support and help them with. So it's really about getting people out into the outdoors, seeing the national parks, but also enabling people to learn about the challenges and also be able to advocate for positive change.
8: That was Lee Barnes with Intrepid Travel speaking with Steve McCarron on ARC Seattle.
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2: 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The S&P 500 down 19 points. The NASDAQ down 251 points.
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8: At 314, it's time to check those roadways once again. Andy, what's going on out there?
9: Well, the good news, Marina, we just cleared that accident in Kirkland, 405 northbound, right on the approach to Highway 908, 85th Street. So all lanes are open. 23-minute drive time in between Bellevue and Linwood with about 6 or 7 minutes of delays on the southbound side. About a 25-minute drive time, Bellevue down to Tukwila with about 12 to 13 minutes worth of delays through there. I-5 southbound getting real busy. You're up to a 45-minute drive time, Everett to Seattle, and then about a 55-minute drive time from Seattle into Tacoma with about 20 minutes worth of delays in there. And then if you continue on the southbound side from Tacoma to Olympia, that just gained about 6 more minutes of travel time. You're up to a 40-minute drive time with about 12 minutes. So, yeah, we're starting to see the volume build on the southbound side of the corridor. 405 southbound Bellevue to Tukwila. Yep, you're still dealing with about a 25-minute drive time through there. Highway 18, 90 down to about Issaquah Hobart Road. Pockets of heavy traffic through there. That's about a 20-minute drive time. Southbound side of the Valley Freeway, you're up to a 40-minute drive time anywhere between Renton and Sumner. Very heavy between Highway 18 and Highway 410, so watch out for that. And then we got, minor delays out on the west side on Highway 16, anywhere from Tacoma to Bremerton. That's still about a 30-minute ride. In the Northwest News Radio Traffic Center, I'm Andy Bass.
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2: We
10: got a cloudy evening ahead of us. Good chance of rain mixed in. Lows dipping to 49 degrees. Tomorrow, we're partly sunny, climbing to 65. Tomorrow night, partly cloudy. Lows right around 50. Thursday, we are sunny, climbing to 69. Thursday night, clear skies, a low of 51. Friday, sunny and 72. The beginning of a warming trend that really picks up this weekend. Outside right now, 57, rainy in Everett, 63, partly cloudy in Kent, 61 in Tacoma, 65, and you know, the computer says mostly cloudy, but...
8: Yeah, I'm seeing sun out there with the clouds.
10: Yeah.
8: Yeah.
10: It's a really nice day. Yeah, sometimes, you know what, pull away from the computer, look out the window, it's not so bad.
8: Exactly. There you go. So the big dumper is taking over Grit City. Northwest News Radio's Zach Wildfang has more.
17: Cal Raleigh put one over the fence today for the first time since April.
18: First pitch, swing, and he hits it high in the air out towards right field. Veen moves back at the track. That one is way gone!
17: Most recent phase of his rehab stint, the big dumper sent his first pitch of the day to the yard at Tacoma's Cheney Stadium. But that wasn't enough for the recovering catcher.
18: The pitch. Swing and a fly ball hit out towards right. Veen at the track. He turns. It is a grand slam for Cal Raleigh.
17: That audio posted by the Tacoma Rainiers. Cal was pulled from the game shortly after that grand slam, going into the sixth. Brexton Bush, the 11-year-old son of late NASCAR driver Kyle Bush, has taken the track in his first race since the death of his father. Brexton, in a green car with the number 18, the number his dad once sported, placed sixth in the youth race. Bush has been racing since he was 6 years old and won 48 competitions last year. At public libraries from Northern California to New Jersey, Lucha Libre events have turned quiet reading rooms into lively wrestling arenas. Masked performers deliver theatrical wrestling matches interspersed with book readings to encourage literacy and community engagement. The group has more than 40 events planned across the U.S., bringing high-energy entertainment and storytelling, transforming traditional library visits into fun, interactive experiences. With sports, Zach Wildfang, Northwest News Radio.
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8: Good afternoon. It's now 3:21. I'm Marina Rockinger along with Aaron Wright.
10: As money comes up missing at the King County Regional Homelessness Authority, lawmakers are looking for a solution. Here's Northwest News Radio's Austin Smith.
24: CEO of the authority, Dr. Kinnison, admits herself that there are problems, saying that the agency's early financial systems, quote, had significant gaps and still need improvement, end quote. And after an audit finds millions of dollars unaccounted for, the Seattle Times reports that same auditor says the authority's plan to address financial concerns won't work. Now, lawmakers are in discussion about whether to repair the agency or just scrap it entirely. But before that, King County Executive Girmay Zahalai and Seattle Mayor Katie Wilson have a plan of their own. Zahalai saying an independent financial analyst will be brought into the agency sometime this month with the goal of improving transparency. Austin Smith, Northwest News Radio.
8: Seattle City Council members are responding to demands for action along Aurora Avenue. Council member Bob Kettle and other city leaders are working on emergency legislation that would allow Seattle Police and Seattle Department of Transportation to close city streets that pose public safety risks. Claire Weber with Como News has more.
25: It comes after fed-up neighbors first took matters into their own hands following weeks of back-to-back shootings.
26: Neighbors put in the barriers to protect ourselves, and those are taken down by the city. And there was a shooting that, 48 hours later.
25: Mayor Katie Wilson had residents' homemade barriers removed and replaced with temporary concrete chicanes. But Council President Joy Hollingsworth says they're not working.
27: We need to close the streets. The mayor has the opportunity and the ability to do that, and I would love to see that happen this week, no later than this week.
25: The ongoing gunfire is fueled by sex trafficking and prostitution that's plagued Aurora for years. In hopes of getting to the root of the issue, Hollingsworth is also working with King County prosecutors to push for felony punishment for sex buyers.
27: These women are being raped, and no one's actually saying that.
8: The proposed legislation to close the streets will be introduced during a public safety meeting later this month.
10: There's a new layer of safety being added to protect highway workers that'll cost drivers who ignore it. Northwest News Radio's Denise Whitaker explains.
28: A trip along I-90 to eastern Washington will include new speed cameras in work zones where there are lane closures and a reduced speed limit. New this year, in place of a warning for a first infraction, a speeding driver will now be fined $125 beginning July 1st. The second and all subsequent infractions will be $248 each. The first cameras will go live later this month on I-90 near Spokane. That's where crews will start work to replace broken and worn asphalt. State Patrol says the cameras work at getting drivers to slow down. For example, on I-5 near JBLM, more than 60% of the drivers were speeding through the work zone before cameras were deployed. That number dropped to 30% during enforcement. Denise Whitaker, Northwest News Radio.
8: It's 3:24.
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8: All right, let's check those roadways, see what's happening with Andy Bass.
9: Northbound I-5 approaching 130th Street. We're getting reports of an accident. EMS, Fire Rescue, and State Patrol are en route to that one right now. You're up to an hour in between Seattle and Everett on the northbound side of I-5 and about an hour on the southbound side from Seattle into Tacoma. So the Central Sound and even the North Sound is starting to get a little bit busier. 405 northbound approaching Highway 908, 85th Street. That earlier accident was wrapped up, but still dealing with about a 24-minute drive time, Bellevue to Linwood, and a 25-minute drive time on the southbound side. In the Northwest News Radio Traffic Center, I'm Andy Bass.
10: Thanks, Andy. We're cloudy tonight. Chance of rain in the mix. Lows around 49. Tomorrow, sunny and 65. 65 is what you'll find outside in Seattle. A gorgeous day. Mix of sun and clouds.
8: All right, that's the how would I say that? Recognizable, but not unrecognizable. That is the voice of Ozzy Osbourne. Unforgettable. Yeah. Thank you. Apparently, I forgot. Sharon and Jack Osbourne. his former wife and his son are once again defending their artificial intelligence plans for the late Ozzy Osbourne. During Friday's episode of the Osbournes podcast, Sharon said, quote, technology moves on, adding, for somebody to turn around to me and say I'm doing a cash grab, no. And then Jack added that the idea to create a hologram of Ozzy is going to be tasteful and innovative, and whether they do it, someone else might. Mm. So they figured they'll just jump the gun.
10: I guess. Yeah. Mm. I don't love it. Well, Minnie, how about this? From a hologram to a humanoid robot, yeah, some are actually pretty clumsy when it comes to dexterity in picking up glass. Now, researchers at MIT have created an ultrasound wristband that captures human hand movements and then provides data to help robots achieve dexterity. The wristband is worn by a person who moves their arms around so the robot can capture the movement of muscles, tendons, and ligaments.
8: Freaky.
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7: This is a special report from ABC News. I'm Wayne Cabot. Explosions are reported in Iran as the U.S. retaliates for a drone attack that forced down a U.S. Apache helicopter near the Strait of Hormuz this morning in the waters off Oman. President Trump saying a short time ago, "I believe the response should be very strong, very powerful, and that's what this one is." The crew of the Apache was not hurt, but the attack raises the stakes, says ABC News military consultant Nick Mulroy.
12: It appears that this was a hostile act that took down the Apache helicopter, and I don't know if this was directly tied to it, but it probably was, that U.S. military had to respond. So this has become a commonplace.
7: And just now, Iran says it will respond to the U.S. strikes. Iranian state media reporting explosions on an Iranian island in the Strait of Hormuz. Its foreign minister saying the best way for foreign forces near the strait to reduce their risk is for them to leave. This is ABC News.
16: When you need to know, Northwest News Radio. Here's Marina Rockinger and Darren Wright with a quick review of our top stories.
8: Governor Ferguson is proposing a statewide ban on cell phones in the classroom. He says digital distractions are driving down student performance.
10: A 50-unit shelter is opened in Seattle's Inner Bay neighborhood, marking the first new shelter under Mayor Katie Wilson. This comes as she falls short of her 500-unit goal by the World Cup.
8: Human remains found in central Washington last month have been identified as a Tacoma woman. She's been missing since 1986. It's unclear how her remains ended up there.
10: Washington Attorney General Nick Brown is warning about potential scams related to last month's fatal chemical tank collapse in Longview. He says before you give money, make sure you check the charity's background.
8: It's 3:32, and now on to stories you haven't heard this hour. Is the World Cup worth it? Will Seattle benefit from hosting six matches? Recent polls show that most of us say yes, but it's a very different story north of the 49th parallel. Northwest News Radio's Rich Johnson explains.
13: 72% of those surveyed in Vancouver and 70% in Toronto don't think that hosting World Cup matches are worth the public costs. Each city has spent about $1 billion on public improvements ahead of six matches in Toronto and seven in Vancouver. The survey by the Angus Reid Institute also found 80% believing that the only real winners of the event will be FIFA, sponsors, and big business. And only about one-third said they believe the cities will be fully transparent about the total cost of hosting World Cup matches. Rich Johnson, Northwest News Radio.
10: And then there were three, a new bidder emerging for the Seattle Seahawks. Northwest News Radio's Scott Carty reports.
14: A part owner of several professional teams is approaching investors to develop a bid for the Seahawks, according to Semaphore. They're reporting billionaire financier Todd Bali has approached Mark Walter, the CEO of Guggenheim Partners. The two co-own the Los Angeles Lakers in the NBA and Premier League Chelsea Soccer Club, of which he is chairman. Bali also has a stake in the Los Angeles Dodgers and LA's WNBA franchise, the Sparks. The Miami resident is co-founder, chairman, and CEO of Eldridge Industries, according to his LinkedIn profile. It was in February following the Super Bowl win when the team went up for sale. The Allen estate requires all proceeds of the sale that could reach $9 to $10 billion to go to charity. Scott Carty, Northwest News Radio.
8: There's now a new way to navigate downtown Seattle. The Downtown Seattle Association reports the first Ike, which is interactive kiosk experience, was launched today at First Avenue and Pike. 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
8: What's happening out there on the roadways if you're trying to get around? Well, it's time to check in once again with Andy Bass.
9: Well, things definitely got a little bit busier over the last 10 minutes. We are working that accident in Seattle on the northbound side of I-5 right on the approach to 130th Street. Two left lanes are blocked off. That would be the HOV lane and the left lane. So move over to the right or center. You might get around it just a little bit quicker. But like I said, a 62-minute drive time and about 36 minutes worth of delays through there. Now we're getting reports of a brand new problem in Bellevue on 405 northbound, just a little bit past the I-90 bridge. Bridge. Also, two left lanes are blocked off through that one. Would also be the HOV lane and the left lane. Right now, you're at a 20-minute drive time from Tukwila to Bellevue on the northbound side, which is usually about a 10-minute, so you already gained 8 minutes, and I expect that number to increase with those two lanes blocked off, so watch out for that. You got debris in the roadway on the northbound side of I-5 right near Porter Way, blocking a couple of lanes through there. Hopefully, it's nothing sharp that will do any damage to your tires, but definitely steer clear of that debris. It is causing about a 5-minute delay and about a 37-minute drive time if you're on the northbound side of I-5 from Tacoma to Seattle. And then you got about another 45-minute drive time in between Seattle and Everett on the northbound side. Well, actually, an hour and 7 minutes because of that accident scene. Southbound is at a 45-minute drive time, so definitely give yourself extra time. In the Northwest News Radio Traffic Center, I'm Andy Bass.
10: Thanks, Andy. We're cloudy tonight. Good chance of rain in the picture. Your low is going to be around 49 degrees. Tomorrow, partly sunny. We climb to 65. Tomorrow night, partly cloudy. Lows around 50. Thursday, sunny, and we climb to 69. Friday, sunny and 72. We're preparing for a real heat trend this weekend, but that's around the corner. How about now? 55 rainy outside in Everett, 61 in Tacoma under mostly cloudy skies. Partly cloudy, 64 in Bellevue. Partly cloudy, 64 right here in Seattle.
8: It's now 3:36. On a day like today, it's hard to imagine hot weather in 90 degrees. But Northwest News Radio's Brian Calvert says that's our reality just as Seattle jumps onto the world stage.
4: What do we usually tell visitors who experience the good weather we have? It's an anomaly, you know. It always rains here, wink, wink. It's going to be really hard to hide the sunny summer weather from the world come this weekend.
5: Our latest wet weather maker is now tracking its way quickly off to the east as a ridge of high pressure creates almost a heat-like dome of sorts. Not necessarily a heat dome like what we've seen in years past, but sending our temperatures close to the triple-digit mark.
4: Meteorologist Josh Cozart at KOIN in Portland, near triple digits there Saturday, Sunday, and Monday. Not quite as hot here, but likely the warmest temperatures we've experienced so far in 2026 on Sunday and Monday, with readings near 90 degrees. Brian Calvert, Northwest News Radio.
10: Monday's first FIFA World Cup match in Seattle will be held on the hottest day of the year so far. That means fans will need to be aware of the latest change in rules when it comes to bringing water bottles. The latest change states that all World Cup venues in the U.S., each ticketed fan will be allowed to bring in one unopened factory sealed bottle of water up to 20 ounces in size. You cannot bring in your own refillable water bottle.
8: Gas prices continue to fall, but remain higher than usual. AAA reports the current state average for regular is $5.61 a gallon, down by about 8 cents from a week ago. However, that average is up by about $1.24 from this time last year.
10: And higher gas prices are sending more drivers to the pumps at Costco. Northwest News Radio's Jeff Poggiola has the story.
15: Costco saw record demand for gas during its third fiscal quarter as drivers looked for cheaper fuel. The company says its gas stations set sales records, with the final 5 weeks the busiest in the company's history. CEO Ron Vacris says the lower prices also brought in members who had not used Costco gas before. Costco makes little profit on gas, but executives say it helps bring members into the warehouse. They say about half of Costco gas customers shop inside during the same trip. Jeff Poggiola, Northwest News Radio.
8: Starting next week, Lyft will no longer be the only rideshare company serving Bellingham's airport and cruise terminal. Uber says it will resume offering rides to and from the facilities. It withdrew service 5 years ago in a fight over the pickup and drop-off fees that the Port of Bellingham imposed. But last month, the Port Commission voted to reduce the $3.50 fee by half.
16: Seattle on the world stage. Northwest News Radio is covering the World Cup. The crowds, the commute, the celebrations, and the impact across Western Washington. Here's Scott Cardy.
17: We are just 6 days away from the first FIFA World Cup match in Seattle Monday. Today, the perspective of a business owner who's preparing for a very busy few weeks. Juice Jones is owner of Occidental Hall, the closest bar to the front north steps of Seattle Stadium.
14: We start by discussing that the security cameras in the stadium district will be on.
3: You know, I'm excited that we're bringing all this to Seattle. It's obviously once-in-a-lifetime experience to have a World Cup here. And with the cameras on and the security, I mean, there's a lot of things to take into consideration, but absolutely security is hugely important, and we want to make sure all of our guests and patrons and visitors and everyone remain safe.
14: There has been some talk of different states looking at expanding the hours, but as it sits right now, it's still 6 a.m. to 2 a.m., right?
3: 6 a.m. to 2 a.m. As of right now, I haven't heard anything specific that it's changing, but there's been other talk of expanding zones in which people can carry open containers.
14: Juice, at the hall where you are, you're smack dab right next to what will be named Seattle Stadium. How do you plan for such an event?
3: Our primary focus is to focus on our basics and provide the best service possible. We're going to have to staff up. We're going to have to extend our hours of operation. But in terms of, you know, going outside and doing anything different than we normally would do, we're just making sure that we're ready to handle the volume and really just stay in our lane and do what we do best.
14: Talking with Juice Jones, the owner of The Hall. There's the Queen Anne Beer Hall, and there's The Hall, which is right next to the soccer stadium. There will be obviously a lot more security. Do you have concerns about your patrons being able to get in?
3: There will be added security in a larger perimeter. So things are just going to take longer, and I think if you plan ahead and are prepared for that, you're going to have a great experience.
14: What's the record for the number of kegs you guys have gone through in a day?
3: Great question. During one of our home Seahawk playoff games, we went through 60 kegs.
14: So. Wow. That's a lot of beer.
3: It is a lot of beer. What's really interesting, and it's not just, you know, the 4+2 matches we're going to have here, but I think throughout the entire World Cup, there's just more soccer fans that are in Seattle visiting, and I think there's just going to be an increased interest in the game that it's here. The more casual fans will be coming out and watching, you know, the U.S. games or supporting, you know, their native countries. So I think we're going to see, you know, an increase throughout the whole thing. We may not have necessarily one big record day, but I think the combined days is going to be pretty phenomenal for all the businesses around.
14: What's it look like in terms of reservations for events?
3: We're getting reservation requests for all the U.S. matches right now. We've got companies that are booking watch parties, you know, fan bases from Argentina and Germany that have been reaching out to us to come watch their matches. You know, given our three locations, Queen Anne, Occidental, and even Moss Bay and Kirkland, we're expecting all locations to be pretty live and jamming.
14: That's Juice Jones, owner of the Hall locations he mentioned, including Occidental Hall. A chance to really hear the perspective of a business owner covering the World Cup in Seattle. I'm Scott Carty.
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18: This is a Bloomberg Money Minute. Some good news in housing. After a weak start to the new year, easing mortgage rates and a jump in inventories lifted sales of previously owned homes in May to the fastest pace since December, according to the National Association of Realtors. Wall Street taking a wild ride today, beginning the day higher after OpenAI filed paperwork to begin selling stock to the public later this year. But renewed worries about the valuations of AI firms, especially chip makers, sent the market sharply lower mid-session before those losses eased up. At the close, the Dow was 86 points higher. It was down 500 points for a time. The tech-heavy Nasdaq down 251, a 1% decline. It was down 800, and the S&P lost 19. Oil closed lower, just above $88 a barrel, even as President Trump blamed Iran for shooting down a U.S. military chopper. Both pilots were rescued. And Noodles & Company, the fast casual noodle chain, announcing today it's now available to cater weddings. Tom Busby, Bloomberg Radio.
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8: I don't know about slurping those noodles while in a wedding dress or a tuxedo, but you know, it could be fun. All right, let's check the roads now with Andy Bass.
9: Oh, boy, we got a big problem going on the northbound side of I-5 right on the approach to 130th Street. Your HOV lane and left lane remain blocked off with EMS and fire rescue. Well over an hour travel time in between Seattle and Everett with about 50 minutes worth of delays and a couple of pockets of heavy traffic through there. On the southbound side, Everett to Seattle, that's about a 50-minute drive time with about 25 minutes worth of delays. And then you got about an hour travel time in between Seattle and Tacoma with no reports of accidents through there, just heavy rush hour delays forming. We got that earlier problem on 405 northbound, just a little bit past 190, I-90, I should say. That earlier problem was just cleared. You're dealing with about a 30-minute drive time from Tukwila to Bellevue, which is about 16 minutes longer than normal, so watch out for that. Hopefully now that that accident scene has been wrapped up and all lanes are open, those numbers will start to come down. 405 northbound at Northeast 8th Street, we do have an accident blocking the HOV lane through there. So again, you know, a 23-minute drive time from Bellevue to Linwood. So it's right on that cusp of, you know, affecting both sides of 405. So watch out for that accident scene as well. Heading down to the South Sound area, normal rush hour delays. You're still dealing with about a 45-minute drive time in between Renton and Sumner on the southbound side of the Valley Freeway. In the Northwest News Radio Traffic Center, I'm Andy Bass.
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10: Let's find out what's happening in your forecast with meteorologist Shannon O'Donnell of Como News.
19: Well, hi there, everybody. We're heading into a transitional Tuesday evening. Scattered showers and some breaks in between. Some of the showers still locally heavy with some hail, thunder, or lightning, especially in the Puget Sound Convergence Zone in the North Sound. Tomorrow will be a warmer Wednesday with drier conditions and highs in the mid-60s. We'll be around 80 by Saturday. In the Como 4 Weather Center, I'm meteorologist Shannon O'Donnell.
10: Outside right now, 53 rain showers in Everett, 61 in Tacoma, 65 partly cloudy right here in Seattle.
8: Well, the Mariners are taking on the Baltimore Orioles, and right now it's the bottom of the first inning, 0-0. Meanwhile, the Seahawks will walk away from practice on Thursday with their heads held high and their hands weighed down. Find out what that means. Here's Northwest News Radio's Zach Wildfang.
20: The Seahawks will round out their last day of a mandatory mini training camp this week on Thursday with a bit of new hardware as the Super Bowl champions receive their rings. One of the team's biggest cheerleaders got a sneak peek at the new bling. The Hawks posted a video of his reaction online.
21: Oh, whoa, look at those big old football diamonds.
22: Huge diamond. The football cut.
21: That thing is big. Flies right into my pocket.
22: Yeah, exactly.
21: Dude, the players are just going to love this, man. That makes me so happy. They earned it. They deserve it, man.
20: That was Washington native Chris Pratt, who is a well-documented lifelong 12, getting a preview of the Super Bowl 60 ring design, seemingly fit to be an infinity stone in the eyes of the Marvel Universe superstar. The Pope stirred up a bit of controversy on a recent trip to Spain. Pope Leo said he supported Real Madrid over Barcelona as his preferred professional soccer club. The Pope even visited Real Madrid's museum and received a personalized jersey. Real Madrid is often seen as a symbol of central power in Spain. After nearly 4 years away from professional tennis, Serena Williams has made a winning return at Queen's Club. The 44-year-old Williams showed she still has plenty of her trademark power, hitting service winners up to 120 miles per hour as she teamed up with 19-year-old Canadian Victoria Emboko to win their opening doubles match at the grass court tournament. The pair will now move on to the quarterfinals. With sports, Zach Wildfang, Northwest News Radio.
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8: Good afternoon. It's now 3:51. I'm Marina Rockinger along with Aaron Wright. An Enumclaw woman is being remembered for her abilities, strength, warmth, and enthusiasm. 33-year-old Robin Pendery was killed last week when she fell into a crevasse on Denali, North America's tallest mountain.
10: Pendery was in her third year as a seasonal park ranger on Denali. The Logan, Utah native also worked as an ER nurse at Harborview, a mountain guide at Seattle's Alpine Ascents, and a ski patroller for Crystal Mountain. The National Park Service says it started an investigation into her death.
8: The search is on for a new sheriff in a western Washington county. Northwest News Radio's Denise Whitaker reports.
6: Kitsap County Sheriff John Geese announced he is resigning at the end of the month, even though his elected term in office is not yet up. The Kitsap County Board of Commissioners says the sheriff also informed them that four key leaders will leave when he does on June 26th. The board issued a statement that they take this news very seriously and are working to prioritize community safety. They are now awaiting a succession plan from the sheriff. County spokesperson Kim Pleasure tells me the board also requested a list of candidates who could fill this vacancy from the state Democratic Party, since the resigning sheriff is an elected Democrat. The county requested that list by July 13th. Denise Whitaker, Northwest News Radio.
10: A local catering company is calling it quits. Lavish Roots filed a WARN notice with the state of Washington, sharing their plans to shut down operations and lay off 263 workers starting in August. The company has locations in Seattle, Bellevue, and Redmond. In addition to private events, the company served corporate lunches and boasts partnerships with companies also impacted by layoffs this year. It's 3:53.
8: 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I'm Marina Rockinger. When you think of foot pain, you might picture high heels or dress shoes that pinch, but more time at home can actually cause foot pain. According to podiatrists, this is due to prolonged sitting and poor posture that can tighten tendons and ligaments. Have a sweet tooth? Dietitians say good choices include fresh fruit, dark chocolate, dates, and frozen grapes. You know you should floss. Chances are your dentist has stressed this each time you get a cleaning, but it's not just recommended for dental hygiene. It's also important for your heart health. Periodontists say it might seem like a chore, but we should all make the effort. Studies find there's a very strong association between gum disease and heart health. And how often do you wash your hair? Experts tell WebMD most of us don't need to shampoo daily. Only a small group needs to consider sudsing up every day, including those with very fine hair or if you exercise a lot. Otherwise, every 2 to 3 days is usually sufficient. And that's today's Northwest Life Beat on Northwest News Radio. It's 3:54.
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8: All right, let's check in with Andy Bass as we head towards 4 o'clock and take a look at those roadways. Andy?
9: Well, some good news in Bellevue, 405 northbound, just a little bit past the I-90 bridge. That accident scene was clear. Delays are starting to thin down. You're still dealing with about a 17-minute drive time from Tukwila to Bellevue. And then we got that accident blocking the HOV lane of I-405 northbound right at Northeast 8th Street. So Bellevue to Linwood is about a 30-minute drive time with about 10 minutes worth of delays in there. Still got that doozy of a problem in Seattle on I-5 northbound approaching 130th Street. Left lane and the HOV lane remain blocked off through there. You're still dealing with well over an hour travel time in between Seattle and Everett. About an hour and 15-minute travel time being reported with about 48 minutes worth of delays. So watch out for that. Only a 45-minute drive time on the southbound side, Everett to Seattle. So you can just see how busy we are with that accident scene on the northbound side. In the Northwest News Radio Traffic Center, I'm Andy Bass.
10: Thanks, Andy. We got clouds tonight. Good chance of rain in the picture, too. Lows around 49. Tomorrow, we're partly sunny and climbing to 65. Tomorrow night, partly cloudy. Lows right around 50 degrees. Outside right now, rain showers in 55 in Everett, 61. Clouds in Tacoma, partly cloudy, 65 in Seattle.
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16: From ABC News, I'm Dave Packer. The U.S. retaliating against Iran for the downing of an American helicopter near the Strait of Hormuz, calling the strike self-defense.
17: ABC News Chief Washington Correspondent Jonathan Carl was on the phone with President Trump just as CENTCOM announced these retaliatory attacks against Iran. The president told Carl he thinks it's, quote, very important to respond, and called the U.S. retaliatory strikes, quote, very strong and very powerful. U.S. forces Tuesday night launched what CENTCOM called self-defense strikes in response to Iran's attack on a U.S. Army Apache helicopter. Karen Travers, ABC News, Washington.
16: Several states holding primary elections today, including the closely watched race in Maine.
18: That is going to decide who will face off with incumbent Republican Senator Susan Collins in one of the most watched races this cycle. The race comes as Democratic candidate Graham Platner faces renewed questions after the New York Times reported several former girlfriends described what they called unsettling behavior. Platner has strongly denied any violence.
16: ABC News political director Avery Harper. A 59-year-old veteran airline pilot arrested, accused of flying hundreds of flights with thousands of passengers, all without a proper license. Authorities in Canada have arrested Jeffrey Wall for deceiving the flying public and his bosses at Air Canada. ABC's Aaron Katursky says Wall
19: flew 900 flights, both internationally and domestic, for Air Canada, Canada's national carrier, serving tens of thousands of passengers. Air Canada says maybe there wasn't any real safety concern here.

0: But according to the police, this kind of credentialing has to matter.
1: Jury is deciding sentencing for a Texas teenager convicted in the stabbing of a rival high school athlete during a track meet. Earlier today, a jury found 19-year-old Carmelo Anthony guilty in the murder of 17-year-old Austin Metcalf, an athlete from a rival team. You're listening to ABC News.
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1: Recalling one of its most recognizable vehicles. ABC's Mike Dubusky has more.
4: Jeep is issuing a recall for 1.3 million Wranglers and Gladiators over concerns the wiring around the steering column could overheat and spark a fire. Parent company Stellantis says the issue has been tied to 72 fires so far and is urging owners to park their cars outside and away from structures.
1: Stellantis says affected customers will be notified by mail when they can schedule service for their vehicles. A couple in Mammoth, California are recovering with their dogs after a bear attack in the popular mountain community.
5: Mammoth police say they got a call at around 6 in the morning on Monday of a bear attack. When they arrived on scene, they found a man and woman badly hurt along with their dogs. They learned a woman heard her dogs barking and saw a black bear fighting one of her dogs outside their home. As she tried to stop the bear and dog fight, the bear turned on her, biting and clawing her. The man came outside with a hatchet and used a blunt end of it to strike the bear, critically injuring it and stopping the attack. The couple has significant injuries and the bear was found badly injured and was euthanized. Alex Stone, ABC News.
1: Just in time for beach season, the FDA has approved a new sunscreen ingredient for the U.S. market. The FDA says Bimotrizinol meets agency standards for sub-protection with minimal skin irritation. It's the first new sunscreen to be approved in 25 years. Dave Packer, ABC News.
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8: And an update on human remains found in central Washington. Those stories next, but first let's take a look at the roadways with Andy Bass.
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8: All right, it's 4:04. That means it's time to take a look at the roads. Andy, what do you got?
9: Oh boy, we got a big problem still trying to be wrapped up in Seattle on I-5 northbound approaching 130th Street. Your HOV lane and the left lane remains blocked off through there. Still got about a 70-75 minute drive time on the northbound side from Seattle to Everett with about 43 minutes worth of delays, and a lot of that is because of this accident scene, so watch out. 45 minute drive time on the southbound side, Everett to Seattle, with about 20 minutes worth of delays and about an hour and 5 minute travel time in between Seattle and Tacoma with about 30 minutes worth of delays. So yeah, we are in full swing with rush hour. 45 minute drive time on the southbound side of the Valley Freeway, Renton to Sumner. And you're also dealing with about a 45 minute drive time on the southbound side of I-5 in between Tacoma and Olympia. So very busy in the Southern Sound area too. 405 still trying to recover from that earlier problem in Bellevue, even though that it was wrapped up at Northeast 8th Street. You're still dealing with about a 26-27 minute drive time Bellevue to Linwood, 25 minute drive time from Bellevue down to Tuckwell on the southbound side of 405. Still got about 14-15 minutes worth of delays in between the 520 bridge and Sunset Boulevard, so give yourself that extra time as well. And even Highway 18 from 90 down to Issaquah Hobart Road is at a 20 minute ride. In the Northwest News Radio Traffic Center, I'm Andy Bass.
7: Thanks, Andy. We've got clouds and a chance of rain tonight. Lows around 49. Tomorrow, partly sunny, and we climb to 65 degrees. Outside, partly cloudy, 65 right here in Seattle.
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8: It's now 4:07. Cell phones in schools might soon be a thing of the past here in Washington State. Northwest News Radio's Jeff Pogula explains.
10: In the next legislative session, Governor Ferguson is asking lawmakers to finally take action.
11: I'll be proposing an away-for-the-day ban on cell phones in schools, meaning that from the first bell to the last, students will not have access to their cell phones.
10: He says students simply aren't paying attention.
11: Digital distractions are causing kids to miss what's written on the whiteboard. They're focusing more on memes than on math.
10: But it will be some time before any such ban could take effect, as lawmakers don't reconvene until January. So the soonest a statewide classroom cell phone ban could be enforced is likely fall of next year. Jeff Pogel at Northwest News Radio.
7: Seattle Mayor Katie Wilson's first new homeless shelter is now open. Northwest News Radio's Lillian James brings us the details.
12: The Bayside Enhanced Shelter is located in Seattle's Inner Bay neighborhood, and as of now, it has 50 units with 24/7 staff support, case management, and connections to services. However, Mayor Katie Wilson tells Como News the shelter does not require people to use the services or be sober.
13: This is really an evidence-based model that we've seen be successful. And so basically, you're bringing people in knowing that the process of recovery is really complicated and difficult, and so we're not demanding that people be, you know, abstinent when they enter this village, but there are going to be, there's repeated efforts to kind of help people along into treatment.
12: It's specifically designed for those who have been homeless for a long time and suffer from drug use or mental health disorders. This comes as she falls short of her 500-unit goal by mid-June. Lillian James, Northwest News Radio.
8: Oftentimes, after a major disaster, scammers pop up looking to take advantage of those who want to help those who are affected. Now, Washington Attorney General Nick Brown is warning about potential scams in the wake of last month's deadly Nippon Dynawave paper mill explosion in Longview. According to the AG's website, before you give money, be sure to check a charity's background. It's also recommended to be cautious if you're giving a crowdfunding service, as they are not registered charities, and it's up to the organizer to ultimately decide how that money is spent. There is more information to be found at atg.wa.gov.
7: A body is found decomposing in Kent. Detectives are investigating the body of a man found in the bushes near the intersection of 94th Avenue South and Canyon Drive. A witness reported the body last night. The Kent Police Department says the level of decomposition means the death may have occurred a while ago. Detectives say there's no obvious signs of homicide, but they aren't ruling it out just yet.
8: Human remains found last month in the Okanagan Wenatchee National Forest have been identified. As Northwest News Radio's Brian Calvert reports, they belong to a local woman who has been missing for nearly 40 years.
14: Patricia Collier would have been 77 years old today had she lived. The Tacoma woman disappeared on the 4th of July, 1986. There have been really no leads and no suspects, and there still are not. It's just been days since authorities figured out the partial skull found in the forest on the other side of the state in early May belonged to Patricia Collier. The match was made after a relative offered a DNA sample. Tacoma police will now take over this investigation, still with no real leads. The only thing they know is that 38-year-old Patricia Collier was last seen alive near the intersection of Tacoma Avenue South and South 11th Street almost four decades ago. She wasn't seen again until part of her skull was discovered in central Washington. Brian Calvert, Northwest News Radio.
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7: How about this? The next time you go through a drive-thru, you might be speaking with AI. ABC's Brad Milkey explains.
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15: And in that magnificent clip from I Think You Should Leave on HBO, you can see his ridiculous order piling up on a screen, but y'all know there's a real person punching it in. Those days could be over soon. Elizabeth, I hear you're in a car. Are you at a drive-thru right now?
19: You know, Brad, I did spend all morning at the McDonald's drive-thru. Not
17: one of the fancy ones quite yet.
15: This is ABC's Elizabeth Schulze, who says like many companies, McDonald's is embracing AI in the form of a chatbot named Archie.
17: So when you pull up to the drive-thru, instead of hearing that person on the other side taking your order, maybe asking you questions, it's actually an automated AI chatbot.
19: Welcome back. Bienvenidos. Please share your mobile code or start your order now.
17: And a McDonald's franchise owner actually shared video of this new AI technology that was on display last week at McDonald's worldwide conference.
15: She says this demo looks a lot like any conversation with another chatbot like ChatGPT. You speak out loud in English or in Spanish, and you can see on the screen what the program hears you saying along with its response.
20: I'll also get 3 mixed spicy ones.
19: Is that with barbecue sauce?
20: No, hot honey, please.
19: Got it. Anything else for you today?
15: If it mishears you or you change your mind, just like in real life, you can correct them. McDonald's claims it's 90% accurate.
17: In some cases, it apparently even seemed to remember people's orders. If you drove up, it remembered you and asked if you wanted the usual.
15: McDonald's claims this will allow their kitchens to be more efficient, quicker, more accurate, fewer miscommunications or chit-chat. Critics say this is McDonald's finishing the puzzle it's been trying to solve for years. How to take those pesky humans out of the equation.
17: This definitely means humans would be doing less, at least when it comes to the drive-through ordering, if this is implemented across restaurants, which it's not right now. But what McDonald's has said is that that doesn't mean that those humans' jobs are getting replaced. Instead, they would be able to work in the kitchen, prepare food, prepare beverages, which is a big push for McDonald's right now.
15: It's not just McDonald's either. Taco Bell and Wendy's are trying out similar programs. This is clearly how many chain restaurants envision the future of fast food dining. And sure, human employees can mess things up. Some can even be annoying or checked out. But for generations of Americans who liked sensing another person at the other end of that intercom, the question remains, at what cost?
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21: This is a Bloomberg Money Minute. Today, we get one of the biggest of the big economic reports, the Labor Department's monthly consumer price index. The measure of what we are paying at stores, gas stations, restaurants, and car dealers is expected to have risen 4.1% year over year in May, which may be the highest level since the start of the Iran war, before slowly receding in future months, all subject to geopolitical change, of course. The core inflation rate, which factors out the volatilities of food and energy costs, could hold just below 3%. A decades-long legal fight between retailers and the credit card industry finally may be heading toward resolution. A federal judge has given preliminary approval to a $200 billion settlement between Visa and MasterCard and retailers over so-called swipe fees, the hidden processing fees card companies and banks charge retailers every time a customer makes a purchase. The settlement reached last November would give retailers the opportunity to reject certain higher-cost credit cards. Andrew O'Day, Bloomberg Radio.
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8: All right, let's see what's happening out there on the roadways right now. Andy, I know we do have some slowdowns. What do you see?
9: Yeah, we got a big problem still trying to be wrapped up in Seattle on northbound I-5 approaching 130th Street. HOV lane, left lane remains blocked off with EMS and fire rescue on scene. Still dealing with well over an hour travel time if you're coming up from Seattle to Everett with about 42 minutes worth of delays in that stretch as well. So watch out. 47-minute drive time on the southbound side of I-5, Everett to Seattle with about 21 minutes worth of delays and about a 65-minute drive time in between Seattle and Tacoma with about 35 minutes of reported delays through there. So very busy on I-5 southbound in the Central Sound area. 37-minute drive time if you're continuing from Tacoma down to Olympia. Still got that slowness through the JBLM area anywhere between Berkeley Street and Steilacoom DuPont Road. Heading over to 405, still in recovery mode from that earlier problem, down to a 14-minute drive time coming up from Tukwila to Bellevue, and then about a 25-minute drive time from Bellevue into Linwood. Southbound a little bit busier. Got a 26-minute drive time from Bellevue down to Tukwila. Very slow anywhere from the 90 bridge down to the Renton S curve. Highway 18 from 90 down to Issaquah-Hobart Road is extremely busy as well. About a 25-minute drive time there and a 45-minute drive time on the southbound side of the Valley freeway. In the Northwest News Radio Traffic Center, I'm Andy Bass.
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7: Let's check in with meteorologist Shannon O'Donnell of Como News for the latest in your forecast.
0: Happy Tuesday, everybody. We are trying to dry out and warm back up. We're heading in that direction today, but some of the lingering scattered showers will include some thunder, lightning, and hail for the tail end of the evening commute. A warmer Wednesday back into the mid-60s as we're drying back out, and then the warm-up commences. We'll see highs close to 80 by Saturday, right around 90 for the first day of the World Cup games on Monday. In the Como 4 Weather Center, I'm meteorologist Shannon O'Donnell.
7: A really nice day taking shape outside, 64 and sunny in Bremerton. They've got rain showers in 55 right now in Everett, down in Puyallup, 61 and cloudy, 61 mostly cloudy in Tacoma, 64 partly cloudy in Bellevue, 65. We got the hot spot right here in Seattle.
8: The Mariners taking on the Baltimore Orioles, bottom of the second inning right now, the Orioles up 1-0. Meanwhile, the Storm keep wishing for sunnier skies as their season continues to struggle. Northwest News Radio's Zach Wildfang has more.
2: The Storm dropped their sixth game in a row last night. Seattle lost 101-91 against the Las Vegas Aces as their record now falls to just 3-10. Dominique Malanga scored a team-high 19 points in the setback. The Storm will return home tomorrow to play the Los Angeles Sparks here at Climate Pledge Arena. The Seahawks were back on the field at the VMAC today. Seattle hosted day one of its three-day mandatory mini camp. After Thursday, the team will then break until the real training camp begins later this summer. But ahead of today's gathering, Seattle signed offensive lineman Bobby Hart yesterday. To make room on the roster, the team waived wide receiver Levi Wentz. Hart started 8 of the 10 games he appeared in with the Los Angeles Chargers just last season. Chatter on social media suggests YouTube star Mr. Beast is interested in buying the Los Angeles Angels of Anaheim. Mr. Beast, whose real name is Jimmy Donaldson, has an estimated net worth of $2.6 billion. His company, Beast Industries, has an estimated value of $5 billion. Longtime Angels owner Arte Moreno has not said he's selling the team, but is facing growing calls to do so from a frustrated fan base. The Angels are dead last in the MLB standings and haven't made the playoffs since 2014. That's the longest active playoff drought in the MLB. Any sale of a franchise, of course, would have to be approved by the other MLB owners. With sports, Zach Wildfang, Northwest News Radio.
8: Local officials look to rein in a local homelessness agency after it lost $8 million. That story coming up.
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8: It's now 4:22. Good afternoon. I'm Marina Rockinger along with Aaron Wright.
7: A local homelessness agency gets a tighter leash. Northwest News Radio's Austin Smith with the latest surrounding the King County Regional Homelessness Authority.
5: They've been under the microscope for a while now after an audit in April found that $8 million was unaccounted for. And now, reported by the Seattle Times, King County Executive Girmay Zahalai and Seattle Mayor Katie Wilson are looking for more oversight in the form of an independent financial analyst dedicated to the agency. Well, the Homelessness Authority has outlined a number of steps they plan to take to correct their bookkeeping shortfalls. Zahalai and Wilson just aren't convinced. The executive writing in a statement that they don't feel the plan was thorough enough. Austin Smith, Northwest News Radio.
8: Seattle City Council members are calling on the mayor to protect residents along Aurora Avenue. Claire Weber with Como News has more from frustrated neighbors.
10: The city hasn't done anything noticeable about the violence.
11: Hundreds of North Seattle residents marched along Aurora Avenue with that message Saturday, joined by Councilman Bob Kettle, who says the city is failing them.
12: It shows that we're not getting the job done. And we need to have this kind of comprehensive approach, and we're not doing it.
11: He and other council members are working on emergency legislation that would allow Seattle police and SDOT to close city streets that pose safety risks, and Kettle's calling on fellow city leaders to commit to following through.
8: This comes after neighbors installed homemade barriers to deter crimes, which were later removed by the city. On June 23rd, proposed legislation to close the streets will be introduced during a public safety committee meeting.
7: Well, after a five-year absence, Uber is returning to Bellingham's airport and cruise terminal. The Port of Bellingham Commission recently voted to reduce its pickup and drop-off fees that led Uber to stop sending drivers to those facilities. Uber's competitor Lyft has continued to operate at the airport and cruise terminal since accepting the fees that were put in place in 2021. Last month, the Port Commission voted to reduce the $3.50 fee by half.
8: It's 4:24.
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8: All right, that means time once again to check in with Andy Bass.
9: Well, I got some better news to report to you. That earlier problem in Seattle on the northbound side of I-5 on the approach to 130th Street was just cleared. All lanes have been reopened, but you're still dealing with well over an hour travel time in between Seattle and Everett with about 37 minutes worth of delays, 50-minute drive time on the southbound side, Everett to Seattle, and about a 70-minute drive time from Seattle down to Tacoma. So very busy through there. Getting reports of a fallen tree in Gig Harbor on westbound Highway 16 right near Burnham Drive. You got heavy traffic from Rosedale Street out to that, so watch out for that tree. In the Northwest News Radio Traffic Center, I'm Andy Bass.
7: We got a really nice day outside right now, but that will change tonight. Chance of rain in the picture as cloudy skies roll in. Lows around 49 degrees. Tomorrow we're partly sunny and we're climbing to 65. Outside, 64, partly cloudy right here in Seattle.
8: Do you remember an artist called Everlast? Well, he had a huge hit with What It's Like in 1998.
7: I remember that song.
8: Yeah, well, he's back now with another album. It's called Embers to Ashes.
13: Your mama's still crying.
8: His voice has changed a little bit. That is the first single off the album called Losing Man's Game. It'll be out August 28th.
7: Very bluesy.
8: Yeah.
7: Hey, you ever thought about the brain of a bumblebee?
8: Nope.
7: Well, researchers in Finland have. And they say bumblebees' brains are buzzing. Say that three times fast. A lot more than previously thought. Solving problems similar to tests used with chimps and elephants. The University of Oulu led a team of untrained bees moving a small fake flower. Climbed on it and search for sugar overhead.
8: Wow.
7: Yeah, scientists say the results point to goal-driven problem-solving, not just instinct or luck.
8: Who knew how smart bees were? Yeah. I love that.
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19: ABC News, I'm Dave Packer. Retaliation. The U.S. striking Iran after the downing of an American helicopter near the Strait of Hormuz, calling the strike self-defense. President Trump had vowed that the U.S. must respond, risking the fragile ceasefire. ABC News contributor and former Defense Department official Mick Mulroy.
20: You have to have deterrence, and deterrence, especially in this context, requires a military response. It'll have to be up to the Iran whether they will retaliate and escalate this even further.
0: The House today passing the $70 billion immigration enforcement bill. The measure funds immigration, customs, and border protection for the remainder of President Trump's term. And that bill now heads to the president's desk, where he's expected to sign it. A Texas teenager has been convicted of murder following a deadly stabbing at a high school track meet. Carmelo Anthony now faces between 5 and 99 years in prison. The jury found him guilty in the murder of 17-year-old Austin Metcalf. This is ABC News.
22: When you need to know, Northwest News Radio. Here's Marina Rockinger and Darren Reich with a quick review of our top stories.
7: Governor Ferguson proposing a statewide ban on cell phones in the classroom. He says digital distractions are driving down student performance.
8: A 50-unit shelter has opened in Seattle's Inner Bay neighborhood, marking the first new shelter under Mayor Katie Wilson. This comes as she falls short of her 500-unit goal by World Cup.
7: Human remains found in central Washington last month have been identified as a Tacoma woman. She'd been missing since 1986. It is unclear how her remains ended up there.
8: And Washington Attorney General Nick Brown is warning about potential scams related to last month's fatal chemical tank collapse in Longview. He says before you give money, be sure to check a charity's background.
7: 4:32, and we turn now to some stories you haven't heard this hour. Surveys taken in the past few months show that most of us around Western Washington believe that the benefits of hosting the World Cup will outweigh the hassles. But north of the border, it's a different story. Details now with Northwest News Radio's Rich Johnson.
2: About 70% of those responding to a new poll in Vancouver and Toronto say that each city's $1 billion spending on World Cup matches is not worth the trade-offs. The survey from the Angus Reid Institute says respondents cited street closures, security perimeters, rearranging their city's usual summer events as some of the reasons for their pessimism. Another factor, the belief that most of the World Cup money will end up with FIFA sponsors and big business. Vancouver's hosting 7 matches, while Toronto will host 6. Rich Johnson, Northwest News Radio.
8: Interest in buying the Seattle Seahawks continues to grow. Northwest News Radio's Scott Carty reports.
6: Todd Boehly is part owner and chairman of the Chelsea Soccer Club in the Premier League. He also has ownership interest in the Los Angeles Dodgers, Lakers, and Sparks. Semaphore reports the billionaire financier from Miami has approached fellow owner Mark Walter, the CEO of Guggenheim Partners, to put together a bid for the Seahawks. Multiple reports say the Super Bowl champion franchise could go for $9 billion or more, with all proceeds going to charity as directed by the late owner, Paul Allen. Scott Carty, Northwest News Radio.
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7: And let's check in with Andy Bass for the latest in your commute.
9: Well, most of our earlier problems have been wrapped up and cleaned up and gone, but we're still dealing with some residual delays through there, especially on the northbound side of I-5 Seattle to Everett, still dealing with about an hour plus travel time in between there with about 35 minutes worth of delays, 70-minute drive time on the southbound side of I-5 from Seattle to Tacoma with about 35 minutes worth of delays. Still got that fallen tree to deal with in Gig Harbor, westbound Highway 16, right near Burnham Drive. Heavy traffic from Rosedale Street out to that scene, so definitely watch out for that. Southbound side of the Valley Freeway, very busy. You got about a 45-minute drive time in between Renton and Sumner. Getting reports of an accident at James Street at Lincoln Avenue, just on the west side of the Valley Freeway, so definitely watch out for that. Highway 18 from 90 down to Issaquah Harbor Road, extremely busy, and then you're going to hit it again right around Auburn Black Diamond Road and ride your brakes all the way to the I-5 interchange. So the westbound side of Highway 18, extremely busy. Same with the eastbound side, anywhere from I-5 as you make your way to the Valley Freeway. I-5 or the 512 is also extremely busy anywhere from Valley Freeway as you make your way to about Canyon Road. You got major slowdowns through there, but good news is no reported accidents. In the Northwest News Radio Traffic Center, I'm Andy Bass.
8: All right, let's get a look at your weather forecast. So it is mostly cloudy tonight with maybe a good chance of rain. It's been pretty blustery today as well. Now, tomorrow will be partly sunny and a high near 65. Right now in Seattle, we do have the sunshine and clouds mixed and 64 degrees.
7: It's 4:36. It may be blustery across the region today, but a heat wave is coming just in time for the FIFA World Cup. Northwest News Radio's Brian Calvert reports.
26: It's windy, it's cool, there's even some showers still in the forecast through tonight. But starting tomorrow afternoon, high pressure above will start to form a heat-like dome. And our thermometers are about to soar to their warmest point so far this year. Around here, close to 90 degrees by Monday. And in southern Washington and the Portland area,
1: we are anticipating those temperatures to be breaking records Saturday through Monday as we flirt with the triple-digit mark.
26: KOIN meteorologist Josh Cozart.
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26: Warmer than usual here, too, Sunday, Monday, and possibly into Tuesday. Brian Calvert, Northwest News Radio.
8: And those hot temperatures are happening when the World Cup kicks off here in Seattle. FIFA has now decided they will allow ticketed fans to bring one bottle of water into Seattle Stadium, as well as the other stadiums hosting World Cup matches. They're just one catch. It has to be an unopened, factory-sealed bottle of water. You cannot bring your own refillable water bottle, empty or full.
7: Well, gas prices continue to fall. AAA reports the current state average for regular $5.61 a gallon. That's down about 8 cents from a week ago. However, prices still remain high as the state average a year ago was $4.37 a gallon.
8: And Costco is seeing record demand for its cheaper gas. Northwest News Radio's Jeff Pogula takes a look.
3: Costco's executives say the final 5 weeks of the quarter brought the highest volume of fuel sales in the company's 50-year history. CEO Ron Vacra says some locations need fuel deliveries several times a day. Costco usually sells gas for as much as 30 cents a gallon cheaper than other stations, according to the Seattle Times. And the company says half of customers who buy gas also go into the warehouse on the same trip. Costco says higher fuel prices helped boost overall sales last quarter. Jeff Pogula, Northwest News Radio.
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4: Safeway is the number one supermarket chain in Washington State, while Walmart is more popular than Costco among superstores. Placer.ai, measuring foot traffic, also says Taco Time is the most visited restaurant chain, and Marshall's is the number one department store. Rob Smith with Formidable Media for Northwest News Radio.
7: I got a couple of questions for the people in that survey.
8: Oh, do you now?
7: Marshall's, the number one department store.
8: Yeah. Huh. Who knew?
7: We love a deal.
8: Who knew?
7: It's 4:39.
26: It's time for Northwest 250, celebrating local history as America marks its 250th. Here's Felix Bunnell.
21: When Lewis and Clark explored the Pacific Northwest, they gave peace and friendship medals to indigenous leaders they met along the route. The medals show President Thomas Jefferson on one side. On the other are the words peace and friendship and a native hand and Caucasian hand clasped together under a crossed pipe and hatchet. They're complicated artifacts, to say the least. In 1964, archaeologists found one of the medals in a grave near where a bridge was to be built across the Snake River. It was given to the Nez Perce tribe, who loaned it to a museum in Idaho. Then, about a decade ago, the tribe reburied the Peace and Friendship Medal in an undisclosed location. That's today's Northwest 250. I'm Felix Bunnell.
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8: Apple has taken the wraps off what it refers to as smarter Siri. ABC News technology reporter Mike DeBusky joined Brian Calvert to share what we know about the upgrade.
23: We are getting this better AI-enhanced version of Siri, so says Apple. This is something that has been a long time coming. They first previewed this new technology. Siri, of course, Apple's very popular voice assistant that was built into a lot of iPhones and iPads and Macs and what have you for years and years. often kind of thought of as lacking when compared to things like Google Assistant or even Amazon Alexa, just did not have as much capability or didn't understand what you were demanding of it as comprehensively as some of those other systems. Well, Apple says with the help of their new large language models and integration with Google Gemini, that's going to be a lot easier now. So some of the features that they are pushing out there, they say that the new Siri is more conversational. You're going to be able to talk back and forth with it, much like you talk back and forth with an AI chatbot. It has a new design. It almost looks like a notification that pops up at the top of your screen, as opposed to that sort of shimmering orb that occasionally pops up at the bottom of your screen. They say that it can understand sort of multi-step long processes. So some of the examples that they give were, you know, you're scrolling through Instagram, you see that one of your favorite bands is having a concert. You ask Siri, hey, when is that concert? How do I get tickets? And once you answer that, remind me to enter the lottery when they go on sale. So one of the use cases that they're putting out there. Of course, you can do all the other normal sort of AI things. You can show it a document and ask it for feedback. You can ask it to surface information from various apps. Overall, not hugely different from applications of artificial intelligence that we've seen from some of Apple's competitors, namely Google. The Google Pixel can do a lot of these things. However, more people have iPhones, and I think that might be the competitive advantage here.
26: Mike, any idea when we might get to experience this new Siri?
23: Later this year is what they say. And that is, I think, significant, especially given the debacle of sort of 2 years ago where Apple, you know, demonstrated all these technologies, but never actually shipped at least the vast majority of it. That, you know, kind of put the pressure on them when developing this new version of Siri to be like, okay, no, it's real this time. We have Google kind of backing us with the, you know, core models. They have their own models. You would have thought that maybe just to kind of dissuade any notion that they're delaying this yet again, it would have been available to everyone like yesterday. But no, they say back in the fall is kind of when the public will get access to this. Of course, it's available in beta form to developers right now. Next month, it will enter a more public beta. That's when kind of everyday people like you and me, you know, if we are so inclined, can go and try and play around with it. But really, the stable version of this is going to ship in the fall alongside the new iPhones.
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5: This is a Bloomberg Money Minute. Sports on TV ought to be free. That's the argument the head of the National Association of Broadcasters is expected to make today before the Antitrust Subcommittee of the U.S. House Judiciary Committee. He will argue that the House should reaffirm that the 1961 Sports Broadcasting Act, which gives an antitrust exemption to sports leagues to negotiate media deals collectively, only applies to discussions about games distributed over broadcast TV and not on paid streaming services. Federal regulators have been scrutinizing the number of high-profile sporting events, including football and baseball, that increasingly are being shown on streaming services. As that committee ponders the rising costs of seeing sports, Wall Street will ponder the costs of just about everything as the Labor Department releases its latest measure of retail inflation. The May Consumer Price Index is forecast to have risen to 4.1% year over year, which would be its largest increase in 3 years. Andrew O'Day, Bloomberg Radio.
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10: And let's find out what's happening on the roadways with Andy Bass.
9: Well, their commuters are still in for a pretty rough ride throughout the entire area, still dealing with about a 63-minute drive time on the southbound side of I-5 from Seattle to Tacoma, and then Tacoma down to Olympia is an additional 50 minutes of drive time, so very busy through there. Still got that fallen tree in Gig Harbor on the westbound side of Highway 16 right near Burnham Drive. It is causing about a 5 to 6 minute delay as people work their way around that. About a 32-minute drive time in between Tacoma and Bremerton. 405 southbound Bellevue to Tukwila, that's a 26-minute drive time, and about a 30-minute drive time on the northbound side in between Bellevue and Linwood, so very busy on the 405 corridor as well. Eastbound, westbound 90 bridge from Mercer Island over to I-5 and then I-5 over to Mercer Island, very busy through that stretch. You're dealing with about a 20, maybe even a 25-minute drive time, and even the westbound side of the 520 bridge, stop-and-go traffic from 405 out to I-5, so watch watch out for that. Lake City Way in between Bothell and Monroe, extremely busy on both sides through there. And then US 2 from Freelands Boulevard out to 522. You are also dealing with about a 20-minute ride. In the Northwest News Radio Traffic Center, I'm Andy Bass.
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8: Let's get a look at your weather forecast as we check in with Shannon O'Donnell.
11: Well, hi there, everybody. The weather pendulum swinging wildly again from the cool and wet weather we kicked off the work week with yesterday to a transitional Tuesday today. Still some pockets of showers that are locally heavy with hail and lightning, but a warm up as we go totally in the other direction, back to about 80 by Saturday, upper 80s on Sunday, low to mid 90s by Monday afternoon, just in time for a hot World Cup.
8: All right, now we're looking at, as far as temperatures, in Kent, it's 60, and Bellevue, it's 64, and here in Seattle, clouds, but we've had plenty of sunshine today, and 64 degrees.
7: The Big Dumper, taking over Grit City. Here's Northwest News Radio's Zach Wildfang.
12: Cal Raleigh put one over the fence today for the first time since April.
13: First pitch, swing, and he hits it high in the air out towards right field. Veen moves back at the track. That one is way gone!
12: The most recent phase of his rehab stint, the Big Dumper sent his first pitch of the day to the yard at Tacoma's Cheney Stadium. But that wasn't enough for the recovering catcher.
13: The pitch, swing, and a fly ball hit out towards right. Veen at the track. He turns. It is a grand slam for Cal Raleigh.
12: That audio posted by the Tacoma Rainiers. Cal was pulled from the game shortly after that grand slam, going into the sixth. Brexton Bush, the 11-year-old son of late NASCAR driver Kyle Bush, has taken the track in his first race since the death of his father. Brexton, in a green car with the number 18, the number his dad once sported, placed sixth in the youth race. Bush has been racing since he was 6 years old and won 48 competitions last year. At public libraries from Northern California to New Jersey, Lucha Libro events have turned quiet reading rooms into lively wrestling arenas. Masked performers deliver theatrical wrestling matches interspersed with book readings to encourage literacy and community engagement. The group has more than 40 events planned across the U.S., bringing high-energy entertainment and storytelling, transforming traditional library visits into fun, interactive experiences. With sports, Zach Wildfang, Northwest News Radio.
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14: 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I spent the past 30 years working to help make our community better, better informed, better protected when it comes to consumer issues, and better equipped to take on whatever life throws at us. 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
15: 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Then at 7, it's no reunion, it's a rivalry. Former Storm star Nneka Ogumike returns with the LA Sparks in tow. But Seattle has pulled the welcome mat, ready to protect their house. The jerseys have changed, but the stakes have not. The Storm versus the Sparks, Wednesday at 7 on CW Arc Seattle, the official broadcast partner of the Seattle Storm.
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7: 4:51 here at Northwest News Radio. I'm Aaron Wright, along with Marina Rockinger.
8: A company working to feed the region's tech industry is shutting its doors. Catering company Lavish Roots lists locations in Seattle, Bellevue, and Redmond. A WARN notice filed with the state says permanent layoffs are hitting 263 workers. Today's announcement says these layoffs will begin in August. The Seattle Times reports the company served major tech and retail firms and provided daily food service for 6,000 people.
7: A local sheriff who announced he would be retiring at the end of the year is now suddenly leaving office at the end of this month. Northwest News Radio's Denise Whitaker reports.
16: Kitsap County Sheriff John Geese told the Kitsap County Board of Commissioners he would be leaving office June 26, along with four key leaders in his department. Kitsap County spokesperson Kim Pledger tells me they are still awaiting resignation letters from the undersheriff, detective and support services chief, patrol chief and finance manager. She also said they're waiting on Sheriff Geese to name his replacement. In the meantime, since the sheriff was elected as a Democrat, the board asked the Democratic Party for a list of candidates who could be named interim sheriff to finish out Geese's term. Kitsap Board Chair Orrin Root said they care very deeply about the well-being of the county's public safety staff and community safety. Denise Whitaker, Northwest News Radio.
8: A National Park Service ranger with ties to this area has died in an accident on North America's tallest mountain. The Park Service says 33-year-old Robin Pendery of Enumclaw fell into a crevasse on Denali's west buttress last week. Pendery has been working as a seasonal mountaineering ranger since 2024. She was also a mountain guide, an ER nurse at Harborview, and staffed the Advanced Life Support Team on Crystal Mountain.
7: It's 4:53.
12: It's time to find out what's on the screen. I'm Zach Wildfang. Nickelodeon has renewed both Paw Patrol and its spinoff, Rebel and Crew, for two additional seasons, extending the hit preschool franchise through seasons 15 and 6, respectively. The renewal includes 26 new episodes for each show, along with a planned crossover special that will bring characters from both series together for a new adventure. Paramount Pictures has set Brad Pitt's survival thriller, Heart of the Beast, for a September 25th theatrical release. The film stars Pitt as a former Army Special Forces soldier stranded in the Alaskan wilderness with his combat dog after a plane crash, forcing the pair to fight for survival and find their way back to civilization.
17: We come on this loop, John B.
12: Deadline reports a new documentary titled Bringing Her Home, The Story of Sloop John B. will explore the origins of the Beach Boys' classic hit and trace how the bohemian folk song became a defining piece of American pop culture. That's what's on the screen on Northwest News Radio.
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7: A really nice looking day outside. I hope the roadways have the same. Andy, how's it looking?
9: Unfortunately, we're dealing with some heavy rush hour delays and a couple of fallen trees being reported. One is in Gig Harbor on Highway 16 westbound right near Burnham Drive. You got heavy traffic from Rosedale out to that scene. About an 8-minute delay and a 33-minute drive time overall. And now we're getting reports of another one in Pacific. Right lane closed on the southbound side of the Valley Freeway right near 24th Street. You're dealing with a 43-minute drive time in between Renton and Sumner. Now that we got a problem blocking the right lane, you are going to have some major delays through there, so watch out for that. Speaking of major delays, 57-minute drive time on the northbound side of I-5 Seattle to Everett, 60-minute drive time on the southbound side from Seattle into Tacoma, so we're still dealing with some heavy rush hour delays, along with a 30-minute drive time on the northbound side of 405 from Bellevue into Linwood. In the Northwest News Radio Traffic Center, I'm Andy Bass.
8: And And the weather forecast for tonight, it's going to be mostly cloudy with a good chance of rain, but then partly sunny once again on Wednesday with a high near 65, partly cloudy on Wednesday night, sunny on Thursday and 69, and Friday sunny and 72. Right now, we have got sun and clouds mixed in Bellevue with 64, Kent with 60, Bremerton with 64, and right here in Seattle, cloudy and sun, 64 degrees.
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9: From ABC News, I'm Dave Packer. A new escalation in the Middle East late today. The United States launching retaliatory strikes against Iran after the downing of a U.S. helicopter near the Strait of Hormuz, hit by an Iranian drone near the coast of Oman. President Trump speaking on the phone with ABC's Jonathan Curl.
10: The president made it clear to me that these U.S. strikes on Iran are specifically in response to Iran's downing of that Apache helicopter. He brought up the peace deal that he is trying to negotiate with the Iranians. It seemed clear to me that even as he was ordering U.S. attacks on Iran, he still believes he can get a peace deal with the Iranians.
9: And we've learned more about the rescue of those two U.S. crew members on that helicopter that was downed. The first of its kind rescue at sea.
11: The two pilots were then able to board this boat drone, which then took them off to another location in the water, where they were then plucked and hoisted up by a helicopter that took them to a safer location.
9: A public interest law firm in Washington is filing a lawsuit against President Trump's UFC match on the White House lawn.
12: The lawsuit argues that actually this event, because it's being organized by a private entity, and it's really more about the president's birthday, they allege, than the country's anniversary, shouldn't be able to bypass those normal channels. They've asked a judge in Washington, D.C. to issue a temporary restraining order as early as this week to block this from taking effect.
9: ABC's Peter Haralambos. A Texas track star teen has been found guilty of murdering a rival track athlete from a neighboring school. They got into an altercation at a meet and ended with one stabbed, dying from his wounds. Now 19-year-old Carmelo Anthony is waiting to hear how long he'll have to serve for Austin Metcalf's death. In the California governor primary, ABC News now projecting Steve Hilton will be the second candidate to advance to the general election, where he'll face Javier Becerra. You're listening to ABC News.
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